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4: Two men who were freed from California's death row last year over prosecutorial misconduct have now filed suit against Alameda County, claiming prosecutors sought to rig juries to boost the district attorney's tough-on-crime image. Ernest Dykes filed suit today after a judge vacated his conviction. Curtis Irvin filed suit last month. Both lawsuits accused the leadership of the DA's office from the 1980s through the 2000s of failing to adequately train and supervise the prosecutors who handled murder cases. Another top general is leaving the military.
5: General Christopher Donahue, the Army's commander of forces in Europe and Africa and commander of NATO Allied Land Command, has put in his retirement papers, effective July 2nd, the latest of nearly 24 top commanders who left or been pushed out under War Secretary Pete Hegseth. They're reported to have clashed over how the Afghan withdrawal was handled, blocked promotions, and U.S. military presence in Europe. General Donahue was the last American soldier to leave Afghanistan in 2021, led anti-terrorist missions there in Iraq and Syria, and coordinated U.S. military support for Ukraine after the Russian invasion in 2022. The Army says Donahue's deputy, Major General Christopher Norrie, will take over as acting commander. Chris Foster, Fox News.
4: 15 college basketball players have filed a suit in Ohio claiming the NCAA's new age-based model unfairly shuts them out of further competition. The suit seeks a temporary and permanent injunction that would allow those athletes a fifth year of competition. The International Olympic Committee setting up a grant program to support Olympic athletes.
6: Great news for nearly 3,000 athletes who competed in the 2026 Milan Cortina Winter Olympics. They stand to be the first recipients of a new fund created by the International Olympic Committee that aims to pay athletes who compete at the Olympics $10,000 apiece. Wednesday, in Lausanne, Switzerland, the IOC committed more than $100 million to this fund, which Olympic athletes can access by applying for one of the $10,000 grants after competition.
4: Fox's Jared Max. I'm Lisa Lucera. This is Fox News.
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11: Chances returning as we get into Thursday. Could be some locally heavy rain once again. We'll see a few clouds tonight, a low near 70. Showers and some thunderstorms look likely Thursday, mid to late afternoon. Some of the storms could have some locally heavy rainfall. Highs up in the mid 80s. Areas of rain and thunder Thursday night, and then ending overnight, low 71. And again, Thursday evening, some locally heavy rain. Another round of showers and storms likely Friday morning into the afternoon time, a high of 89. I'm meteorologist Mark Thibodeau for the Weather Channel, brought to you by Southeastern Cooling on News Talk 103.9.
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The phone number is 877-973-7425. 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The Not Safe for Radio show coming to Metro Atlanta. There's a great hotel. If

0: you want to come in and hang out with us, I'll be there shaking hands and taking the stage, and it'll be a lot of fun. We got to start before we get to the just so you know, the president has canceled signing the Save America, or canceled signing the housing bill, and decided that until the Save America Act passed is passed, he's not going to do anything. It's not going to happen. The only thing the Save America Act is really good at right now is getting Republican voters to hate the Republican Congress so that they don't show up in November, so that Republicans can go back into the minority, because the conservative movement profits from being in the minority. That they don't actually want to lead. They want to be in the minority. The conservative movement in Washington does, because they make a lot of money. And so they are getting your hopes hung up on the passage of the Save America Act, which lacks Republican votes in the Senate. The president has bought into this, and so he's going to kill the housing bill, which I'm fine with because I thought it was a bad bill. But he's not going to get the Save America Act passed. What he's going to do is cause Republicans to completely lose everything in November as the socialists ascend. Friends, Mamdani had a good night last night. Here's John King from CNN.
1: That projection, Abby, means that the mayor, Mamdani, does get a sweep of the three races in which he endorsed in Democratic primaries tonight. The Democratic Socialist candidate, Danielisa Avila Chevalier, beating a powerful Democratic, longstanding Democratic incumbent, Adriano Espaillat, a much more narrow race than the other two districts here. But this is, again, this is a mayor making a statement. This is a candidate making a statement. You're having a conversation with your panel about we want new, we want different, and yes, we want more liberal. In this particular case, Espaillat is certainly a Democrat and a progressive, but this is part of the generational divide. We've also seen the Democratic Party. We want new, we want younger, but there's one for the mayor, there's two for the mayor, and there's three tonight. So the conversation is going to be, Abby, number one, how much power does Zohran Mamdani have in New York City politics? Number two, he's also making some enemies tonight, let's be honest.
0: Yeah, he's making some enemies. At the one of the events last night, I think it was for Chevalier, we'll get into her. Mostly white crowd, and you need to know the data here. Darlisa Chevalier is one of the candidates who won. She beat Adriano Espaillat, who is the chairman of the Congressional Hispanic Caucus. So the chairman of the Congressional Hispanic Caucus has been ousted by a communist. She calls herself a Democratic Socialist. She's a communist. She won, by the way, with younger voters, college-educated voters, high-income voters, and white voters. So white, high-income, college-educated, young voters supported Chevalier, the communist, in New York City. And again, they call themselves Democratic Socialists in this country, but they're actually communists. And at her rally, when Hakeem Jeffries came on television to talk about the win, they overwhelmingly, and by the way, it was overwhelmingly a white crowd with barista haircuts.
2: You're next.
0: That is the crowd of overwhelmingly young, white, high-income progressives chanting, "You're next," as Hakeem Jeffries comes on television. So just so you understand who the... And by the way, this woman's going to win. This is a district drawn to be safely Democrat. Chevalier is going to win. These progressives are going to win. She was the leader of Columbia University Apartheid Divest to stop doing business with Israel. She has called for the abolition of police, prisons, and borders. She has clarified her position on defunding police by writing that her vision means ending policing, full stop, period, no more police at all, ever. She has retweeted posts saying, yes, literally, abolish the border and all deportation is wrong. She calls the United States an effing disgrace, referred to the United States as occupied territory, Native American land, and joked about wiping her dirty hands on the American flag and using the American flag as a coaster for her drink. She wrote favorably about communism and wrote that we need to seize the means of production, called for nationalizing utilities, pharmaceutical companies, and seizing all properties from landlords, and wrote that the pyromania associated with anarchism is very intriguing to me. She called Joe Biden a rapist and a war criminal. She said she wouldn't vote for him. She said F Kamala Harris and criticized Bernie Sanders and AOC as being too pro-Israel. She has retweeted a post saying Israel doesn't exist, and she wrote that black and Arab men fetishize ugly colonizer women.

0: That is who Zoran Mamdani helped get elected, Darlisa Chevalier, and she will go to the United States Congress with those views. Now, as the leader of the Columbia University Apartheid Divest Group, this is what the group stands for. One, we will not stop until the university fully divests from all forms of settler colonial violence. Two, divestment is not an incrementalist goal. True divestment necessitates nothing short of the total collapse of the university structure and American empire itself. It is not possible for imperial spoils to remain so heavily concentrated in the metropole and its high cultural repositories without the continuous suppression of all populations that resist the expansion. We must, from this, to undermine and eradicate America as we know it. We refuse to allow Colombia to return to a state of normalcy. Normalcy is the structurally impelled displacement and eventual destruction of the Palestinian people. We act in full support of the Palestinian resistance. This action is first and foremost an effort to extend the successes of the Palestinian resistance to the heart of the empire itself, to translate their resilience in Gaza to unrest and violence in America. So this woman, who the Democrats will send to Congress in November, believes that we must eradicate America and the American empire and bring unrest and violence to America. Now, here's the problem. She has to take an oath to uphold, protect, and defend the United States. She will take that oath because she's willing to lie. She's willing to take the oath. But Congress is under no obligation to seat a woman who has taken the position that we must eradicate America and bring unrest and violence to America. That is her stated position. That is what she believes, to undermine and eradicate America and use violence in America. Congress is under no obligation to seat her in November. And if the Republicans maintain the majority, and they're probably not because of some of the things the president is doing, well, the Democrats will seat a woman who is pledged to eradicate America from within. The enemy is from within. She's not alone, though. She also is going to be elected with Brad Lander. He is the man who stood before the Islamists, who sang to them in Arabic, and when he was gone, the imam pledged death to the infidel. Not only that, but Zoran Mamdani also supported Eber Kawas. She will go to the New York State Senate as Mamdani's replacement. She said 9/11 was America's fault due to capitalism, racism, white supremacy, and Islamophobia. And she has worn a headband from Hamas. Ladies and gentlemen, we have gone from the Democratic Party being the party of the working class to the party of Islamic socialists. The Democrats' campaign position within 10 years is going to be, let's fly a plane into One World Trade Center. I mean, the Democratic Party is becoming the party of Islamic radicals. They actually are nominating and will send to Congress an Al-Qaeda volunteer in New Jersey, not far from the shadows of the World Trade Center. The real test, however, is not these districts, because these districts were drawn in New York to be districts won by far-left progressive Democrats, and the Democratic Party nationally is going to be bound to these people. The real test is going to be Michigan. See, Michigan is a state that Donald Trump has won twice, and the Democrats there are rushing to nominate Abdul al-Sayed, I believe his name is. He is the doctor who was not a physician. He never actually had patients. He's claimed in the past that he had patients, but has finally admitted that, no, he's never actually had patients. He's got a medical degree, but he's not actually a physician who sees patients. He also believes Israel should not exist. He is pro-Hamas. He is an Islamic sympathizer. He is Muslim. He believes that Israel shouldn't exist. He is on the side of Hamas and Hezbollah. He believes that the United States should realign itself towards the Islamic world against Israel. The real test is going to be, can a guy like that win Michigan? Will the Democrats rally to a man who is a terrorist sympathizer in Michigan? That's the test. And I don't know that Michigan's going to do that. It's wild to see. The Democrats have decided, at least in urban areas, they can become a fully socialist communist party. This is Jonathan Lamar on Morning Joe this morning.
1: Yeah, and Democrats feel good in recent cycles, since the 24 disaster, about finding the right candidates for the right races. I was talking to some Democrats yesterday who reminded us, as we look towards this November, the success that Democrats had running moderates for the governor's races in New Jersey and Virginia. They won both.

0: But yet, and we're seeing the same there in South Carolina. They feel very bullish about a lot of races coming up this fall. But yes, it's not a one size fits all solution. And in New York City, certainly that's the story here. Is Zohran Mamdani, you know, in his early days in office, having significant coattails, being a kingmaker and picking off. You're choosing, Joe, to use his political capital to pick off some incumbents to put in some of his sort of more of like-minded fellow travelers, more to the left than others. I mean, Dan Goldman has a record that a lot of Democrats pretty happy with the exception of some of the support for Israel in the months after the war. And also, there's also here in New York, there's sort of the Latino political machine also showing its age. I think that's part of it as well. That's a subplot to what happened here. But no doubt, what worked in New York City, Democrats aren't trying to replicate it other places. It's not one size fits all.
1: Yeah, except you're going to be bound by these people. I mean, that's the thing for the Democrats. What Hakeem Jeffries understands and what Nancy Pelosi understands and what Chuck Schumer understands is that these Democrats will become the face of the Democratic Party because a lot of the upper-income young white people in the media are sympathetic to these people and will overwhelmingly support and give cover to these people. Think about all of the coverage that AOC gets from the media, all the coverage Bernie Sanders gets, all the coverage Elizabeth Warren gets. These people who the Democrats have nominated who hate America will become the face of a Democratic Party. And it, again, is notable the trend line holds up in these urban areas. It is young, high-income, college-educated white people who are voting for the communists who openly despise America. And it is the black and Hispanic people who are standing up against them. And those black and Hispanic people at some point are going to move to the Republican Party. We've already seen it with Hispanic voters. We're going to see it in Texas with James Tallarico on the ballot as Hispanic and black voters decide this guy's too radical for us. We're going to start seeing this trend line. The Republican Party is going to become an increasingly non-white party, which, by the way, Republicans, is another incentive for you to drive out your anti-Semites and your racists who masquerade as Christian nationalists, who are racist, who are pro-Hitler, who are not yet elected. The Democrats are starting to elect the pro-Hitler crowd. Republicans, you need to drive them out. Tucker Carlson has already walked away from you. Marjorie Taylor Greene is walking away from you. Get the rest of these people out of your party and make a home for these non-white people who love America and hate the communists who want to fly planes into buildings and think it's our fault when it happens. The Republican Party is going to become the diverse party. It's already starting to happen. No one wants to be in the party with the awfuls, the affluent white female urban liberals who have now going to send to Washington a woman who is pledged to destroy America and spread violence across the country. That's actually what the woman is pledged to do in writing. And the affluent white female urban liberals just got her elected. She's still got to get through November, but she will because that's the way the district is designed. And we will see more in black Hispanic voters leave to flee these awful white women who keep wanting to destroy the country.
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5: This is House Call for Health. One of America's national parks is experiencing extreme heat, leading to warnings for visitors. The Grand Canyon in Arizona issuing advisories after the National Weather Service said temperatures would reach or exceed 110 degrees in the low elevations. Park visitors are being given cautionary messages to avoid hiking at midday following the deaths of three hikers at the park. Two people in their 60s were found dead on a trail last week. Another person in their 70s died June 12th. And the National Park Service says the deaths were from heat-related illnesses. Park and weather officials say hikers can be caught off guard because temperatures at the higher elevation rim of the canyon are often 20 to 25 degrees cooler than what hikers would experience at the bottom. Officials also reminding hikers to make sure they have plenty of water. For more health news, go to foxnewshealth.com. House Call for Health. I'm Lisa Brady, Fox News.
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6: You may not agree with him, but he tells you the truth. 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
7: Well, welcome. It is Eric Erickson here. Let me give you the state of play happening in Washington. The president has been planning to go to speak behind closed doors at lunch today to the U.S. Senate Republicans, who are very angry with him over the Iran deal. The president was going to go to Capitol Hill this morning and sign the housing bill. It is a bipartisan bill to increase the supply of housing in the United States, and it's actually a bad piece of legislation. Oh, the lobbyists love it, but one of the things it does is it restricts investor ownership in houses. They did a terrible job drafting the legislation so that if you are a small businessman who owns rental homes in this country, you too would be impacted by the bill, not just the big BlackRocks and Blackstones and investment companies. It really is amazing that this bill got out. It's a

0: Bipartisan bill. You know what they say about bipartisanship in Washington. In Washington, there are actually two parties, the stupid party and the evil party, and occasionally they get together and they do something that is both stupid and evil, and the press calls that bipartisanship. That's what this bill is. And the president was a big supporter of the bill and pushed the bill and got the bill passed and was going to Capitol Hill today for a big signing ceremony, and the Republicans took to the podium to talk about the bill and praise the president for his support of the bill. And while they were talking at their press conference, word came the president decided he's vetoing the legislation. Well, at least he's not going to sign it. Now, if the president doesn't sign the legislation, it becomes the law of the land after 10 days under the Constitution. So he may allow it to become the law of the land without signing it. But the suggestion and the fear on Capitol Hill is he's going to veto it unless the Save America Act gets passed. The Republicans don't have the votes of the United States. This isn't a filibuster in the Senate. This is the Republicans themselves don't have 51 votes in the Senate for the Save America Act. What's going to happen is the president is now going to kill his bipartisan and highly popular housing bill to try to get something passed that is not going to get passed the United States Senate. And, well, now he's going in to talk to senators who are furious with him now over this as well. It's going to be a fun day on Capitol Hill. We'll get into it when we get back. First, I got to tell you, I turned the heater on my perfectly snug mattress pad last night because my house was cold. 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
1: With another ARN News update, I'm Jim Faraday. Alabama Republicans are backing President Trump after he canceled a signing ceremony for the housing bill as leverage to pass the Save America Act, aimed at protecting election integrity. Senator Tommy Tuberville speaking with Fox News after the president met today with Senate Republicans.
2: Save America Act is the number one thing the people want. They want fair elections. We just saw the nonsense in California, and we're seeing the nonsense of these communists taking over our country. And they're not socialists. They are communists.
1: Meantime, a hearing on a lawsuit challenging Senator Tuberville's eligibility to run for governor has been canceled. Attorneys for Senator Tuberville now expected to file a motion to dismiss the suit. Government forecasters say Alabama's tornado count is below average after the state went tornado-free during the usually active month of April. I'm Jim Faraday. And you're up to date. Around your world, around your state. This is the Alabama Radio Network.
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0: is, why have you landed here on our planet?
1: I came to see David Ernest.
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0: Well, before you make the trip over there, call him on his toll-free number, 833-596-7233.
1: And I understand those last four digits spell out the word safe.
0: That is correct.
1: Funny thing happened the last time I came to Earth.
0: What was that?
1: I went to the Walmart, man.
0: Yes?
1: And I accidentally went in the back door.
0: How did that work out?
1: Well, they stopped me and very gently told me that I needed to go around front and come in.
0: And then what did you do?
1: I said, cool, man. Take me to your greeter.
0: You flew millions of miles just for that.
1: Hey, man, I don't ride them. 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
7: Hello and welcome. It is Eric Erickson here. I am delighted to have you with me. What a day. What a day. The president is intended to go to Capitol Hill today. He was going to sign the bipartisan housing bill, which is a bad bill that he supported. And it's got overwhelming bipartisan support, which means nothing. There are two parties in Washington, the stupid party and the evil party. Occasionally they do something that's stupid and evil, and that's called bipartisan. And it's heralded by the press as a major accomplishment. It's stupid and evil. The housing bill is actually not a good bill. It's loaded up with waste and fraud and abuse. It's filled up with greed. It's filled up with graft. It will punish small businesses who have gotten into the rental housing market, not just the big businesses. It's not a good piece of legislation. But in Washington, they love it because it's a compromise between the stupid party and the evil party. The president was a big champion of the housing bill. He announced he was going to go do a big signing ceremony on Capitol Hill. But the president has now decided to kill the housing bill that he himself wanted, and the White House played a key role in drafting, because he wants the Save America Act passed. Now, I'm going to be brutally honest with you. In Washington, D.C., the professional conservative movement prefers to be in the minority. When you are in the minority, you do not have to lead.

establishment in Washington, D.C., they make more money when they are in the minority. You have a bunch of aggrieved people. And aggrieved people, you can keep angry and keep saying, if we were in charge, we wouldn't do that. And occasionally they become the dog that caught the car. And the professional conservative movement in Washington, D.C. never does well when they catch the car. They tend to get run over by it. Because here's the thing. The country is not all conservatives and not all Republicans are conservatives. And occasionally to get stuff done, actually, you have to compromise. And the conservative establishment in Washington takes an uncompromising position, very much like the Democratic Socialists do, that you absolutely can't compromise. Now, I'm sympathetic to the conservative movement, but I have been a part of this movement for a very long time, and I see how when we get the majority, we tend to always screw it up because we tend to not be able to get anything done. And I'm fine not getting anything done because I think Washington should do less. But the conservative groups in Washington, D.C., feel like if they get in charge and they have an agenda and the agenda is rejected, well, screw everybody. We're just not going to do anything. They much prefer to be in the minority so they don't have to come up with the legislation. They can come up with pipe dreams, and they can keep everybody mad and divided. It's very unfortunate. I would like to see the conservative movement lead. The problem I have with the professional conservative movement in Washington, D.C. is very simple. They can't help but die on every hill. It gets them money. Every hill is a hill. And when you are in the professional conservative movement in Washington, and think about it, there's no check on it. In the same way, the Democratic Socialists in New York are not hanging out with people who love America. The conservative movement in Washington, D.C. is not hanging out with people who want to get stuff done in Washington. So the conservative movement, like the Democratic Socialists, they move to their extremes, and they will not compromise, and they will not recognize reality. And as someone who is very conservative, in fact, I would argue more conservative than some of the people who are inside the conservative movement in D.C., but also recognize reality because I'm not in Washington, D.C., hanging out in the circle of jerks that gets together every day for conferences where nothing gets done, where you affirm each other's righteousness instead of actually figuring out what to do with the country. Well, I can see that the Save America Act is never going to pass. Why? Because not every Republican member of the United States Senate is as conservative as you and me. And if you want it to pass, you have to get their votes. And they've made no effort to get their votes. What they've done is tried to bully and browbeat them and say, you're not a loyal American or a loyal Republican or a loyal MAGA. And they're like, you're damn right I'm not. It actually helps the Susan Collinses of the world to stand up against the Save America Act and the Lisa Murkowskis of the world. You may not like them. They don't particularly care for you either. But they're part of the coalition, and if you want to get stuff passed, you have to get them on board because the Republicans need their votes to get to 51. And then you can make a case about the filibuster, but we don't even have to get there because Republicans don't have 51 votes for the Save America Act. And you know what has happened? You are mad at Congress, and that is where the conservative movement thrives. In Washington, D.C., they are professionally experts at getting you mad at Republicans in Congress. Some of you are more mad at the Republicans in Congress than the Democrats in Congress, and that's where the conservative movement in Washington has learned to profit. If you hate the Republicans more than the Democrats right now as a Republican, you are playing into the hands of the professional conservatives in D.C. who don't actually want to get anything done. They don't actually want to pass a voter ID bill. See, they could draft a clean voter ID bill, but that's not what the Save America Act is. They've got you convinced that that's what the Save America Act is, but it's not. It's way more complex than that. It has a lot more things in there that conservatives want, but they're in there and they can't get passed, and they don't want to do a clean voter ID bill. If you did a clean voter ID bill, at least you could put it, make all Republicans against the Democrats and go into November and say, all we want is voter ID, and the Democrats are opposed to it, and a majority of the country, 75-80% of the country supports voter ID. But no, they added things about citizenship proof and that wouldn't clear up the question of whether or not you will have to go register to vote again before November. And the president's been lured in on this, and he's decided to sabotage the housing bill, which is a good thing. Don't get me wrong. I'm glad the president is going to kill the housing bill because it passed overwhelmingly with bipartisan support. It's a terrible bill. The president said he supported it, and now he's going to kill it, and I'm glad about that. What I'm frustrated with is that you've got a bunch of these people who are making you so mad at the Republicans, you may not go vote for them in November, and we

Do you not see the socialists on the horizon? Do you not see the crazy socialists on the horizon? Would you rather support Susan Collins or a Nazi? Susan Collins at least will vote for your judges. She may not vote for the Save America Act, but the thing to remember is that we are a multifaceted country, and you have to be able to compromise with people to get things done, because none of us have the ability to say my way or the highway. And the Save America Act people didn't want to compromise, and so they can't get it passed. And now they're getting you mad at Republicans when we've got a bunch of Democratic socialists who are ready to swarm Washington, D.C. And by the way, there are a bunch of judges that the president could put in lifetime positions that the people who support the Save America Act would rather not confirm so they can filibuster the Save America Act. That's right. There are a bunch of judges that the president has nominated who are held up in the Senate because judges are confirmed on a different legislative calendar. It's called the executive calendar. And legislation is passed on the legislative calendar. And so the conservatives in D.C. are trying to convince everyone that we've got to have a talking filibuster in the United States Senate for the next multiple weeks to try to get the Save America Act passed. And meanwhile, screw the judges. We're not going to lock in lifetime appointments. Yesterday, a judge banned ICE nationwide from rounding up illegal aliens at courthouses. That judge was appointed at the end of the Democrats' control of the Senate in 2016 because they were running out the clock and a deal was struck by the Republicans and Democrats to minimize the number of seats that Democrats could fill with judges. And this is one of the ones who got through. Susan Collins and Lisa Murkowski both voted against that judge. That's how bad the judge is. But she was able to get through. However, several of them were unable to get through and filled up those vacancies. And the president is now seeking to fill the other vacancies the Democrats couldn't fill, in addition to some others. And so the question I have for you is the Save America Act so necessary that you would rather it than give lifetime appointments to Trump-appointed judges? Which is it? But in Washington, D.C., what you have is members of the conservative movement will speak gobbledygook to you and convince you that you can do all things through the conservative movement, and you can't. And yes, am I frustrated with my own side? I'm really frustrated with my own side because the Save America Act doesn't have Republican votes to pass the Senate. It's not the Democrats holding it up. It's a handful of Republicans who want changes to the bill that they're not going to get. And so my friend, and he is a friend, Mike Lee, is on social media stirring people up against Republican leaders when Mike Lee could be working to try to change hearts and minds among his Senate Republican colleagues, and he's chosen not to do that. He's chosen to be a social media troll. And so that's not going to happen. Thankfully, the housing bill has been sabotaged because of it, but the Save America Act, it's not going to pass. You could get some judges confirmed before the Democrats possibly take over the Senate. You could get some judges confirmed. So what do you want to do? What do you want to do? Do you want to not pass the Save America Act because it's not going to pass, or do you want to get judges confirmed? Do you want to blow up the filibuster? Some of you do. I don't actually think the Democrats are going to have the votes to blow up the filibuster. But I just actually think the optics today are very funny. The president of the United States could have gone to Congress today and been surrounded by Democrats and Republicans and had a bipartisan moment of presidential leadership to get his housing legislation passed. His housing legislation. He's the one who pushed for it. His White House structured it. He could have been surrounded by members of Congress watching the president carried live on CNN signing a bipartisan housing bill that was overwhelmingly supported by both Democrats and Republicans, showing the president is a uniter, not a divider. And instead, he's now going to kill the legislation that's been passed by Congress and tell them unless they get the SAVE Act passed, nothing else is going to happen. Now, I'll be real honest with you. I'm fine with this. The housing bill is dead. I didn't like it. I thought it was a bad bill. And the president's going to kill everything else. And I think that's a good thing. I think Washington does too much. I think Washington should do less. He is accidentally stumbling upon the most conservative position. But it's all over the Save America Act, which I find very funny. It's not going to pass because the Republicans aren't going to vote for it. I mean, that God's honest truth, it's the Republicans who aren't voting for the Save America Act in the Senate.

0: And meanwhile, here's what's happening. The professional class of conservatives in Washington have whipped all of you into such a frenzy over the Save America Act, and the president too now, that some of you are going to be willing to self-sabotage and sit on the sidelines in November and not go vote because the Republicans didn't pass your precious SAVE Act, and the Democrats have just nominated for office a bunch of socialists who are openly pledging to bring violence to America. But because your precious SAVE Act didn't pass, you will put these people in Washington, D.C. to spite your own party. And the professional class of conservatives in Washington will profit from it while the country itself takes a beating by having socialists in charge. It's just funny politics for me to stand on the outside and watch and say, you know, I used to be part of this. I used to be that guy who wanted you to know that it was the end of America if this thing didn't pass. You know what? America kept going on, and I finally realized I don't want to be that guy. I don't want to be the guy whipped into existential frenzy. Many of these people who are in these professional groups on the outside are there because they weren't that good on Capitol Hill, and they're not that good there. They're whipping people into a frenzy and making people angry over a piece of legislation they have no intention of compromising on. But at least in doing so, it killed the House bill. Now, this is the pivot. This is what they'll ultimately do. They'll say, well, that was actually our plan. We didn't actually want the Save America Act passed. We actually wanted the housing bill dead. And so that we got it. We got it. It's to our credit. We were playing 10,000 dimensional chess when that's not really it. But they'll take the win that way because that's all they're going to get. You guys killed the housing bill. God bless you for that because it was a terrible piece of legislation. But now the question is, are you going to incentivize Republicans staying home in November and letting the socialists take over? It's going to be great for your fundraising. She's going to be really bad for the country.
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7: I wanted to just take the opportunity to ask people to really to beg people to come forward. Somebody knows something. We are in agony.
2: It's now being made public that the second ransom note intended for the Guthrie family read that Nancy Guthrie had passed away after being taken from her home. Sources tell Fox the wording is believed to have read that Nancy Guthrie was, quote, buried with nature, which differs from the first ransom note that reportedly said Nancy was safe and demanded cryptocurrency for her return. The mother of Today's Show co-anchor Savannah Guthrie was first reported missing from her home near Tucson, Arizona, February 1st. The 84-year-old was last seen the previous night around 9:45 p.m., 10 days after she was reported missing, the FBI recovered chilling doorbell camera images of an armed and masked man outside of her home the morning of her disappearance. Her disappearance remains a mystery. 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I'm Gianna Gelosi with your Fox True Crime Minute.
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14: 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I want to have a real conversation with you. Real conversation. Let's be grown-ups on this right now. The Democratic Party is moving hard left, particularly in urban areas. A group of democratic socialists have taken over. Those are communists, and they're just not yet brave enough to call themselves communists, but they are, and they praise communism. They talk about seizing the means of production, which is communist phrase. The woman backed by the mayor of New York, Ms. Chevalier, who will go to Congress in November, has talked about bringing unrest and violence to the United States and ending the American empire and eradicating America as we know it. For you on the right who are purists, if you are unable and unwilling to make compromises to bring centrists to your side, those centrists may stay home. If you're unwilling to build coalitions with people who disagree with you on some things in order to stop the socialists, you are the socialists' best friend. For all of you who are dogmatically convinced that it is your way or the highway, you could be putting the socialists on the highway to power. If the conservative movement in Washington, D.C. and across the nation is not willing to say, okay, guys, we can't pass the Save America Act right now, but let's do things that centrists look at and say, this is good, let's do these things, and honestly and objectively make that case, you risk empowering the socialists. This Chevalier lady and these other Democratic socialists who got elected in New York last night in the primary, got the nomination, they will get elected in November. Their districts are designed to get them elected. If you on the right are not willing to be a candidate, a party, an ideology to which centrists can point to and say, I would rather these people than the crazy communists, you're going to play into the hands of the socialists. You better figure out now, what are you willing to compromise on so that centrists side with you instead of staying home? Because you and your echo chamber are as convinced that the Democratic Socialists are in their echo chamber that they're the majority. You think you're the majority, they think they're the majority. I would hate to see what happens with this country when the centrists, the moderates, the independents say, I'm just not voting anymore, screw them all. And that's where we risk heading. This is a dangerous game both sides are playing with a lot of people in the middle who are going to be the economic casualties of this than the cultural casualties of this. So conservatives in Washington, D.C., I hope that you are willing to recognize it's time to be the reasonable, non-crazy people that the centrists can turn to as the Democrats turn hardcore Islamic socialist. Now, this is all going to have a profound effect economically over time. In fact, there's some stories out there right now about how China is trying to undermine the dollar. 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
17: A suspect may have been located. I'm Lisa Lacerra, Fox News. Kansas City police say they may have found the body of a shooting suspect.
18: Oscar Sanchez Munoz is believed to have fired a gun into several cars last week. Police say five people were shot by the suspect. One of them died. The body was found in the basement of a burned-out home with clothing similar to what Munoz was wearing at the time of the shootings. Police say it may have been Munoz who started that fire, but a cause has not been confirmed. The manhunt that ensued after the shootings caused safety concerns in and around Kansas City, which has welcomed foreign tourists as a World Cup venue.
17: Fox's Colonel Scott. U.N. Ambassador Mike Waltz with a warning for Iran as nuclear talks have begun.
19: As the president's repeatedly said, if they don't live up to their end of the bargain, if they don't negotiate in good faith, if they don't aren't prepared to finally give up this obsession with a nuclear program, they get slapped back on.
17: On Fox's The Story with Martha McCallum, earlier today, the president met with NATO Secretary General Mark Rutte to discuss the alliance's commitment to the Iran conflict. Rutte disputed the president's claim that it's not doing enough to help the U.S. Back-to-back powerful earthquakes have rocked Venezuela, collapsing buildings in the capital of Caracas. The U.S. Geological Survey says the first quake had a magnitude of 7.1, the second a magnitude of 7.5. President Trump speaking now at the Great American State Fair as he kicks off the America 250 celebration on the National Mall.
20: There has never been anything like the United States of America, and together we are making it bigger and better and stronger and far more exceptional than ever before.
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21: 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Just click listen, then swipe right and hear the latest news updates on your time. 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And it's even

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1: An intense heat wave threatening lives across Europe.
2: A red heat alert is in place for parts of the United Kingdom. That means there's a high risk to life and substantial disruption. Brits are advised to take immediate action to stay safe. As temperatures climb towards 100 degrees, record-breaking for the month of June, we're told power supplies, phone services and water could be disrupted. French forecasters say conditions are similar to a 2003 heatwave that caused an estimated 80,000 deaths across Europe. Europe is warming at more than twice the global average. In the last week, dozens have drowned, jumping into waters in an attempt to stay cool. Jonathan Savage, Fox News.
1: A rural area of Northern California jolted by its biggest earthquake since 1940. The epicenter of the quake, with a preliminary magnitude of 5.6, was about 7 miles northwest of Willits. The Mendocino County Sheriff's Executive Office says there have been some injuries, but provided no details. More details coming out about the felony charges against a country singer one day after he apologized to his fans.
3: An affidavit obtained by Fox News Digital is detailing the events leading up to the felony charge. Investigators say a round of golf was followed by a chaotic sound check in which surveillance footage allegedly shows the singer throwing microphones and cymbals and later trashing a hotel room at the Sandia Resort and Casino in Albuquerque with damages totaling more than $16,000. Zimmerman now faces one count of criminal damage to property and a misdemeanor count of falsely obtaining services.
1: Fox's Michelle Polino. The International Olympic Committee has created a fund where athletes can apply for $10,000 grants after competing at a summer or winter games. The cash commitment from the IOC comes after growing calls in recent years to pay prize money at the Olympic Games. I'm Lisa Lucera. This is Fox News.
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5: Rain chances returning as we get into Thursday. Could be some locally heavy rain once again. We'll see a few clouds tonight, a low near 70. Showers and some thunderstorms look likely Thursday. Mid to late afternoon, some of the storms could have some locally heavy rainfall. Highs up in the mid 80s. Areas of rain and thunder Thursday night and then ending overnight, low 71. And again Thursday evening, some locally heavy rain. Another round of showers and storms likely Friday morning into the afternoon time, a high of 89. I'm meteorologist Mark Thibodeau for the Weather Channel, brought to you by Southeastern Cooling on News Talk 103.9.
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Welcome. It's Eric Erickson here across the United States. We do have some breaking news. The Israeli government has just released a statement via the Israeli Defense Minister. Israel will not withdraw from South Lebanon regardless of United States demands. This comes as Marco Rubio in the Middle East makes clear that the only reason Israel is in Lebanon is because Hezbollah is launching missiles and drones from there. Israel has made that clear, and this deal with Iran cannot control or govern Israel's self-defense. I suspect we are going to hear some people from inside the administration begin whispering that Marco Rubio is trying to undermine the memorandum of understanding. We know he's not a fan of the memorandum of understanding, but I don't know that it's a coincidence that Marco Rubio in the Middle East says Israel is in southern Lebanon because that's where Hezbollah is launching missiles and drones, and Israel has a right to self-defense. And now Israel's defense minister comes out and says Israel will now not.

0: not be withdrawn from southern Lebanon, despite the request of the United States. And even if the United States demands it, Israel will not leave. Big news completely changes the dynamic of the memorandum of understanding. I continue to be in the camp that I don't see that this memorandum of understanding with Iran is going to survive the next few months. I mean, we may get to 60 days. And then Iran closes up the strait again because they've already now confirmed with Oman that they're going to start charging fees. France and Italy have both come out strongly against the fee. The United Arab Emirates is against the fee that Oman and Iran say they're going to impose. And the Secretary of Energy, Chris Wright, says they're not going to do it, except we literally had Oman and Iran release a statement yesterday saying they intend to start charging fees after 60 days. So we'll see how this plays out, but it's breaking news happening right now. Israel is now publicly saying it will not be leaving southern Lebanon, regardless of the position of the United States. That's not what I wanted to talk about. I was going to try to avoid talking about that situation at all day. There's so much other stuff happening today. And I think everybody's kind of tired of being depressed about how bad a deal it is. And by the way, if you think it's a good deal, you're an idiot, just so you understand. It's not a good deal, but there's no reason for us to dwell on it and remind people how dumb they are by believing propaganda instead of the actual facts on the ground. You know, as a matter of fact, I say that, but if you subscribe to my daily email, and you should, by going to ewerickson.substack.com, you can just text data to 33777. I'll even give you a discount. I pointed out this morning, the last week, all I've done is accurately document the deal, and the number of people who unsubscribed because they didn't want to hear about it, it was just kind of mind-blowing to me. I get nobody wants to hear bad news. The number of people who want to be lied to, and I'm not going to lie to you. I may have to correct the record. In fact, I need to correct the record. Yesterday, I said in Canada, more people died from assisted suicide in Canada than from were born in Canada. And I got the data wrong. It's actually there are more births than there are assisted suicides in Canada. It's like 3 births for every 1 assisted suicide. However, when you combine the overall death rate in Canada, the mortality rate in Canada, they actually have now, with the help of assisted suicide, slipped beneath the reproduction rate for their society. So I got it wrong. I said there were more assisted suicides than births. So I'm correcting the record. Don't say I don't do that. But I knew I read it on the internet. I went back and found it. And it's actually when you combine the overall mortality rate in Canada and add assisted suicides to it, you're actually having more people in Canada now die than be born. So it is a nation in decline, which is kind of sad. Also, not exactly what I want to talk about. At the end of yesterday's show, there was a press conference from the Attorney General and from Robert F. Kennedy and from Dr. Oz about Medicare fraud and Medicaid fraud. And I played some of that press conference of Todd Blanche, the Attorney General, but I want to go back to this because you really need to hear the details of this, this ongoing fraud that the Trump administration is cracking down on to their great credit. This is the Attorney General.
1: Today, we are announcing federal and state charges, all of which were charged or unsealed at some point over the past 2 weeks, the past 14 days, coordinated nationwide action. Since June 8th, we've charged 455 defendants across 56, like I said a minute ago, U.S. attorney's offices, and 45 U.S. states and territories. As alleged in the various indictments, these individuals participated in health care fraud schemes involving over $6.5 billion in false claims submitted to Medicare, Medicaid, and other health care programs. The team around me will get into more specifics, but here are a few points that stand out. In one indictment, we're bringing charges against a corporate executive in Arizona in connection to over a $1 billion fraud involving unnecessary wound grafts. This alleged scheme costs Medicare over $1 million per patient. In total, our indictment charges 11 defendants for over $2 billion in fraudulent claims in connection to alleged wound care schemes. The indictment also alleges that these individuals then used the taxpayer money to bankroll multi-million dollar homes, luxury vehicles like a $135,000 Maserati, jewelry like an $865,000 Bulgari necklace, and to top it all off, to fund the construction of a $4.6 million hotel at a beach resort in the Philippines.

0: We're taking back the money, the luxury cars, the jewelry, and these alleged fraudsters will face. The coordinated actions of the past 2 weeks have resulted in over $102 million in cash and other assets seized, making clear our healthcare fraud enforcement efforts generate a significant return on investment for our taxpayers.
1: That's Todd Blanche, the Attorney General, acting Attorney General, not confirmed by the Senate yet, but he will be. Here is what we have increasingly seen in the United States. The Democratic Party, which has not been able to increase welfare spending in the United States under the federal budget, instead allowed rampant massive fraud to happen under the welfare programs of the United States, including Medicare and Medicaid, in large part because they viewed it as subsidies to minorities, overwhelmingly an immigrant population that they've allowed to flood into this country. They view government works programs as a jobs program. That's why in California they're never going to finish the high-speed rail program. If they finish the high-speed rail program in California, those people would be out of work. So they will continue it perpetually, funding a program that is designed to never be finished in order for people to have jobs funded by the government. They have never cracked down on fraud, despite knowing it's been happening. By the way, local media in Minnesota has long covered the fraud in the Somali immigrant community. There have been lots of outrage calls for it to be fixed to Tim Walz, but the white progressives in Minnesota have themselves decided better to allow the fraud to happen than to crack down on it and be racist about it, because they have imbibed themselves with a lot of self-loathing. It is a remarkable thing, and so let me just go on a side note here real quick. When we see in New York the sweep of the socialists, it was college-educated, wealthy whites who elected the socialists. In Minnesota and California, it is the college-educated, wealthy whites who are allowing the Medicare and Medicaid fraud to happen in minority communities, and they feel virtuous by allowing the fraud to happen as a way to supplement an immigrant community at a time that we have not increased the welfare budget in the United States. If you have sent your child to the Ivy League and your child comes home a raging progressive, you need to blame yourself. You sent your child to a socialist madrasa. In fact, a growing number of private schools in this country at the collegiate level are becoming socialist, communist madrasas, where your children go and are indoctrinated with hatred for the United States. The Ivy League in particular is where your child goes to learn how to hate themselves in this country and to be filled with white guilt if they're white. You as a parent should not be allowing your child to go to the Ivy League. You think it's prestigious for them to get a degree from Harvard and Yale? Oh, you're going for arrogance of prestige, not for competence and core function. The ACC and the SEC have plenty of good schools that will not serve as madrasas for your child to come out of them hating America. And what happens is these white kids begin to hate the country and decide it's okay to bleed it dry through the welfare fraud. Let the Somalis do it. Let the Somalis fund terrorism overseas. We get what we deserve anyway. We're a bunch of racist white people, so allow them to fund terrorism abroad with our welfare tax dollars. That's what's happening in Minnesota. That's what's happening in California. And to their credit, the Trump administration is shutting it down, putting their foot down and saying, no more. We're cracking down on the $6 billion with a B dollars in welfare fraud around this country at the hands of people abusing this nation. And by the way, that's money that's not going to take care of your parents and grandparents who need Medicare or Medicaid. That's not going to them. It's going to the pockets of terrorists in Somalia. This is Dr. Oz.
0: The numbers tell the story. I'm going to give you two really important ones. The first is, in the first quarter of last year, we revoked billing privileges for fraudsters of 1,006 providers. Pretty good result, we thought, at the time. This same period this year, the first quarter, we made 1,400 revocations. That's a 40% increase over last year. So 40% more revocations. We also have patient payment suspensions where we just don't pay the bill because we don't think it's legitimate. It

0: This is impressive. The first half of, of this year, we made 1,000 Medicare payment suspensions. 1,000. That's a lot of people. Nearly 800, by the way, from one state, California. For a similar period last year, we made 219 suspensions. So a five-fold, 500% increase in payment suspensions, because we're using tools now that historically had been used marginally. Now, these efforts brand all kinds of new tools for Medicare and Medicaid. The fraud war room that has been put together is a purpose-built tool to identify, track, and neutralize bad actors, often from foreign countries, much more effectively than the old system. The formula is straightforward. The DOG brings a prosecutorial firepower. Law enforcement brings investigative tools. CMS brings data, the analytics. We use administrative muscle to push things through, and we are closing loopholes that fraudsters have avoided and been exploiting for years. Those days are over. Frosters, your time is up.
1: Good. Good. By the way, I got to say, I realize that there are some people out there who are conservatives who are opposed to Todd Blanche being the attorney general because he was the president's personal attorney. I think Blanche is doing a good job. I do. I think he's doing a good job, and I think he should be there. I am actually really impressed with Dr. Oz. I'll be honest with you. I wasn't sure that having him, a TV celebrity, be in charge of Centers for Medicare and Medicaid was going to be good, but he's been impressive, particularly when it comes to fighting fraud. What is remarkable to me are the number of people on the left who just simply refuse to acknowledge the fraud, in large part because they believe the fraud is good and righteous, because we, the people of the United States of America, have not increased our welfare spending for the poor immigrant population Joe Biden let flood into the country. And as a result of that, they have to commit fraud to be able to fund themselves and their families because they're not getting our welfare dollars. That's the mind of the white progressive. Again, I say to all of you, if you and the conservative movement are not willing to come across as reasonable and likable to the centrist voters who you need for the majority, you're going to empower these angry white socialists. You've got to be the reasonable party, the normal party, the normal people. You've got to be normal. The Democrats are going nuts. If you can't be reasonable and normal, you're going to watch a surge of socialists. This is on you to not be crazy, not be conspiracist, not be angry. Love your neighbor. Be approachable, because the socialists aren't going to. The socialists want to bring violence to the country. They're on the record that way. So I'm just telling you, you got to be open to the centrists and the moderates and the independents to build a coalition to stop these crazy people. Because if those crazy people get in power, we're going to have more fraud, not less fraud.
2: Those who love him, listen to find out what he's going to say next. Those who disagree with him, also listen to see what he's going to say next. It's the Eric Erickson Show.
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2: President Trump will kick off the Great American State Fair with a rally tonight on the National Mall, which will include a flyover from the Air Force's F-16 demonstration team. The F-16 commander is Major Taylor Heister, who joined Fox's America's Newsroom on Tuesday.
3: We'll be over Washington, D.C. just after the march.
2: And Major Heister admits there is a bit of excitement involved for him and his team.
3: I remember as a little boy seeing flyovers or seeing fighter jets fly around Washington, D.C. or wherever, just imagining that I could be there and then to have that opportunity as an American that grew up and wanted to do that as special. So it is a rush for sure.
2: He added that opportunities like that are reflective of what the country represents.
3: I think that that promise that America offers you, that where you start doesn't necessarily determine where you end up, is exactly what the Founding Fathers had in mind. So what a special time to be part of it.
2: The Great American State Fair opens to the public Thursday. Kevin Uretzky, Fox News.
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4: Claude Gamo, one of the four French brothers who founded Ubisoft in their home country, has died at the age of 69 after a plane crash in France. The studio built the Assassin's Creed franchise, many games associated with Tom Clancy's military-based books, and the Far Cry series. While he left the company to make gaming and audio accessories under his own name, his brother Yves still runs the studio. An instructor on a plane also died. And Valve's console has announced its price point, and the Steam Machine isn't following the traditional loss leader model of the other console makers. Usually, Nintendo, Sony, and Microsoft sell a console at a loss and make a profit on games and licensing fees. The base model is just over $1,000 without a controller, but you'll be able to plug in a mouse and keyboard and any other controller that you can use with a PC. You can choose $200 to upgrade the memory from 515 gigabytes to 2 terabytes and add a specialized Steam controller for another $2. Eamon Dignam, Fox News.
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7: Welcome back. It is Eric Erickson here. I am delighted to have you with me. Debbie emailed me. She said, did you have the clip? I need to find the clip about from, I believe it was Dr. Oz, and I missed it to get it in the stack this morning, the video clips. Let me see if I can find this real quick, because this one blew my mind in some of the fraud allegations that were highlighted by the Attorney General and Dr. Oz yesterday in this press conference were absolutely horrific, including this one where a young athlete died because he took a test and the fraudulent doctor didn't pick up on the fact he had a heart condition, because the fraudulent doctor was a fraudster. This kid died as in this fraud scam, and it absolutely surreal that something like this happened. Absolutely horrible, horrible stuff. And they put patients behind profits, profits over patients. And so I am so glad they're cracking down on this stuff. And again, this is something the Democrats.

0: themselves could have done, but they chose not to do. Because the Democrats are upset we haven't expanded social welfare programs in the country in quite a while. And so they've been fighting for people to get more money from the federal government. It's just ridiculous and absurd. But this is how the Democrats have chosen to operate in this country. And there's cleanup happening now. And by the way, I can't wait for the outrage. There is going to be massive outrage. You know it and I know it. There's going to be massive outrage from Democrats as more and more evidence comes out about the fraud schemes that people have engaged in this country, in Medicare and Medicaid, and probably even Social Security fraud. We'll get into all that sort of stuff as it comes out. When we come back, that we got to talk about just how the Republicans have an opportunity to keep the Democrats as a permanent minority. But first, I need to tell you about Rinnai, because your time is running out on this. 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
1: With another ARN News update, I'm Jim Faraday. Alabama Republicans are backing President Trump after he canceled a signing ceremony for the housing bill as leverage to pass the Save America Act, aimed at protecting election integrity. Senator Tommy Tuberville speaking with Fox News after the president met today with Senate Republicans.
2: Save America Act is the number one thing the people want. They want fair elections. We just saw the nonsense in California, and we're seeing the nonsense of these communists taking over our country, and they're not socialists, they are communists.
1: Meantime, a hearing on a lawsuit challenging Senator Tuberville's eligibility to run for governor has been canceled. Attorneys for Senator Tuberville now expected to file a motion to dismiss the suit. Government forecasters say Alabama's tornado count is below average after the state went tornado-free during the usually active month of April. I'm Jim Faraday. And you're up to date around your world, around your state. This is the Alabama Radio Network.
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3: That's a high school student speaking at a school board meeting in Pennsylvania. There, families fume over what they see as an over-reliance on devices like Chromebooks and tablets in classrooms within the Lower Marion School District. It's a debate being had in districts all across the country. The Los Angeles Unified School District's board sided with the parent group, voting to become the first major U.S. school system to reverse course on ed tech. The resolution includes a ban on devices entirely until second grade and prohibits older students from accessing streaming platforms like YouTube. The board states that the resolution, quote, aligns our classrooms with what research, neuroscience, and our own lived experience are telling us. Experts predict as well a wave of change is on its way. A handful of states are currently considering legislation to restrict device-driven classroom instruction. With Fox on Tech, Alexandra Hoff, Fox News.
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10: My fellow Americans, I want to talk to those of you who are Republicans, whether you like Donald Trump, you don't like Donald Trump, but you don't want these Democratic socialists to win. Let's have a conversation here. I'm shaking things up. I was going to talk about data centers and the clearly orchestrated left-wing PR campaign against them, but we need to have a conversation. Given what happened in New York City last night, let me start this way. Love your neighbor. You know what does Jesus say? Love God and love your neighbor. What does love your neighbor mean? I know people who really believe what love your neighbor means is stand on their lawn with a bullhorn and tell them repent or burn in hell. I love my neighbor so much. This is how they justified. I love my gay neighbor so much. I don't want him to burn in hell. So I'm going to stand on his lawn and harass him every day saying, repent, burn in hell or repent. It's not really loving your neighbor. That's being a jerk. Just follow along with me here. Bear with me here. There are also a lot of Republicans who are, at this point, you see someone who's Hispanic and you just presume that, well, that's probably an illegal alien. Yes, those people exist. If you're not one of them, okay, I'm not talking about you, so calm down. But there are people, and the Hispanic voters of this country are more predisposed to be against illegal immigration than anyone else because they see the illegal immigrants are coming in and they're taking their jobs. Let me step back because you got to stick around for this point. I actually am begging you to just bear with me here. There is a conspiracy theory that has cropped up on the right that the reason a bunch of right-wing candidates have started winning in Central and South America is because we defunded USAID. Here's the way the conspiracy theory works. It's completely unproven. There is no evidence for it, but people want to believe it because correlation and causation, they get it all mixed up, and some grifters online have convinced them that we stopped funding USAID and suddenly all these right-wingers are getting elected.

idiot. You overeducated idiot. Bukele was first the mayor of the capital of El Salvador, and he struck a deal with the drug cartels. In exchange for them reducing their violence, he would give them access to businesses and things like that. And so they did, and there was a peace in the capital in El Salvador, and crime started falling dramatically. And then when he got elected as president of the country, all of those drug dealers he had cut the deal with, he rounded them up and threw them in jail. 2% of El Salvador's population is now in prison, probably for life, and crime has been wiped out in El Salvador for the most part. It's the safest country in Central and South America now. And the people there, they want to keep reelecting the guy. There are term limits, and they keep trying to waive the term limits to keep him elected. They're afraid of him no longer getting elected, of what would happen if all these people got out of jail. Same thing is happening in Peru and Chile, Argentina, Colombia now. I mean, Colombia just elected a right-winger that I, as a right-winger, I'm like, this guy's really right-wing. And, you know, the outgoing Colombian president says, I defy the results. I think the Jews had something to do with it. Is that not becoming the universal tokenism on the left is the Jews? My point is, Hispanic voters who immigrated to the United States and those who are now left behind in Central and South America, they really hate communists and socialists. In fact, if you remember in 2022, there was a big Republican wave building. And then Roe v. Wade, it actually happened 4 years ago today is the anniversary of Roe v. Wade going away. And it completely neutralized the Republican wave. And I denied it at first, but the data, you can't ignore the exit polling data from 2022. Democrat, particularly women, got fired up about abortion. And it neutralized the Republican wave. Between that and the Democrats making 2022 about crazy Republicans, and by the way, in 2022, the Democrats did what Republicans are doing right now. In 2022, Democrats engaged inside Republican primaries with front groups funded by far-left activists, and their goal was to find the most right-wing nut job to win the Republican nomination so that the Democrats could then say, look, I'm a reasonable moderate. I'm not some left-wing nut job socialist, but this right-wing guy wanted to tear down the Capitol on January 6th. And you know what? A lot of voters agreed with it. You had Joe Biden did that angry speech in front of Independence Hall in Philadelphia, and the entire Democratic message became the Republicans tried a coup on January 6th, and now you got a bunch of coup-supporting crazies who have taken away your right to an abortion, and they want to take power in Washington. And it worked. And the Republicans this time are turning around and doing the same thing to the Democrats. In a number of races, it is Republicans who have helped elevate crazy nut jobs in the Democratic Party so that we can in November say, look at these nut jobs, because, and understand this, and this gets to my point. In 2022, the Republican wave went away because of the crazy nominees and abortion, but Republicans still won. Why? There is empirical data. It is not my opinion. It is empirical data from the exit polling. And the exit polling is the polling of the people who actually showed up at the polls in key districts around the country and precincts to vote. And what did they say? Hispanic voters sided with the GOP and considered these Republicans less of a threat to democracy than the Democrats because the Hispanic voters had all fled third world socialist hellholes and did not want the rise of socialism in the United States. Hispanic voters don't like illegal immigration, and Hispanic voters don't like socialism. Now, combine this with black voters. Black voters in the United States and Hispanic voters are two of the most socially conservative groups in the country. You know, white Republicans in the South tend to get along pretty well with rural black Democratic politicians because those rural black Democratic politicians, they go to the First Missionary Baptist Church, they worship Jesus on Sunday. They're at the local meet and three the rest of the week, and they're all pretty culturally conservative. And they don't like boys and girls sports either. They don't want boys in their daughters' locker rooms or their granddaughters' locker rooms. They think transgenderism is kind of weird,
They may be for abortion.

but they don't like transgenderism. And they're not really big socialists either, because they or their grandfathers fought against communists in Vietnam. They remember Korea, and they love this country. Joy Reid, the other day, I played the audio clip, the blonde-headed black lady from New York who was on MS Now for a number of years until they canned her. She said that black families do not celebrate the 4th of July in the United States. I don't know who she's talking about. My black neighbor is going to have a massive grill out on the 4th of July. There's going to be a whole hog roasted. There's going to be cold watermelon for all of us in the neighborhood. They put on a big display, and they'll come down to my cul-de-sac at the end of the 4th of July, and we will shoot fireworks all night long. Every one of your dogs is going to be horrified by the amount of fireworks that me and my black neighbors and Indian neighbors and Asian neighbors and white neighbors are all going to be shooting in my cul-de-sac on July 4th. I live in a very multiracial neighborhood. In fact, it's the most integrated neighborhood in Middle Georgia. And people have their flags out already. Black people, white people, Asian people, Indians, Koreans, Chinese, Hispanics, they all got their American flags flying because we all love America. Because none of us are crazy. The Democratic Party right now is handing itself over to far-left radicals again. This lady, Chevalier, who got the Democratic nomination and will go to Congress. She will go to Congress in November. The district is designed for someone like her to get elected. She will go to Congress. And she believes and has written about and has professed her desire to bring violence to the United States. She wants unrest and violence in the United States as a means to seize production and radically transform America. She has called for the eradication of America as we know it. Now think about this. There aren't a lot of black voters who want the eradication of America as we know it. There are some college-educated, uppity ones on MS Now, but for the most part, your average black voter in this country is a patriot and loves this country. Many of them fought for this country. Some of them were wounded in battle. Some of them have relatives who died fighting for this country. Hispanic voters, some of them actually walked on foot through jungle and desert to get hire a coyote, a drug cartel member, to ferry them across to this country where they have lived for a very long time. Some of them stood in line at American embassies and got their legal paperwork to come to this country. Others came as illegal immigrants and over time were able to become American citizens. And they walked away from, literally on foot, communists and socialists. Republicans, you have the opportunity to be a coalition of people who love America. White, black, Hispanic, Asian, immigrant, native, people who love America. As the Democratic Party becomes a party of Islamic America-hating radicals who want to wage jihad against our way of life, who want to impose communism and socialism on a group of people, immigrants, who fled communism and socialism. I saw a professor yesterday say that his daughter is in a project with someone getting a PhD. And one of the other students in the PhD program was asked by a professor, a liberal professor, why in her thesis, in her doctoral thesis, she did not include a Marxist point of view on her paper. And her response was, because I grew up in the Soviet Union, so I do not recreationally play Marxists. There are more of us who love this country than them who hate this country. There are more of us who think this country, despite warts and all, is still the best country on the planet. And they want to fundamentally, radically transform the United States. They want to eradicate America as it exists, in the words of Ms. Chevalier, who will go to Congress. Republicans, love your neighbor. And by loving your neighbor, don't be a jerk to your neighbor. Love your neighbor. Be the reasonable person, not the conspiracy theorist. Be the nice person, not the angry person. Be the person who's willing to help your neighbor regardless of the color of their skin. And who is your neighbor? Your community, not just the person who physically lives next door to you. These socialists are angry. They hate the country. They have no sense of humor. They cannot laugh. They do not like the country. They will not

0: praise the country. They find the country at its flaws. Love America and love your neighbor. Love God and your neighbor. Love the country and be pro-America. And you're going to build a multiracial, multi-ethnic coalition to stop the socialists. The Democrats will exile themselves to a permanent minority until they stop hating this country. And all you Republicans have to do is get rid of the racists in your own ranks. And they're there. These guys who call themselves Christian nationalists, many of them are racist. They're white nationalists. Get rid of them from your party. Stop listening to the Tucker Carlsons of the world who want to divide up this nation and hate the Republican Party and hate the nation. They praise Russia. They praise Qatar. They hate the United States. Stop listening to them. Drive the nut jobs who listen to Candace Owens out of your party. You've got to police your own side, Republicans. You've got to police your own side. Get rid of your racists. Get rid of your bigots. Get rid of your America haters. Get rid of your anti-Semites, because the anti-Semites, they hate this country too. Get rid of them. We've gotten rid of Marjorie Taylor Greene. We've gotten rid of Thomas Massie. We've gotten rid of Tucker Carlson. We've gotten rid of Candace Owens. There's a lot to get rid of. You can build a party that is not a white party. You don't need a white party. You need a party of people who love America, and you need to recognize there are plenty of people in this country who love America who are not white but are more American than the white people who voted for the socialists. I would rather a black or Hispanic American who loves this country and loves George Washington than a white progressive in New York City who believes that George Washington was a war criminal and monster, and those people exist. It is your choice, Republicans. Love your neighbor, love the country, love God, love that person who is not white who wants to come into your party to stop the socialists, build the coalition, and actually stop the Democrats from taking back power. It is your choice to do it, but you must police your own side to get it done, and you can, and you will win if you do that. Now, in the meantime, if you're having computer problems, reach out to Vision Computers. 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
5: You know, it's hard to root against Spider-Man, especially after Spider-Man No Way Home became the highest grossing film in the history of Sony Pictures. A lot of people have been waiting a minute to see Tom Holland back as this character. I would say if anybody does steal it from the web slinger, I would look at those toys in Toy Story 5.
4: Yeah, and aside from the box office, I want to talk Rotten Tomatoes really quick. So we have had some great movies kicking off the summer. What was sort of the top for the critics and the top for the audience so far?
5: The top movie, and it's the highest rated horror movie of the year right now on Rotten Tomatoes, is Obsession. Mm-hmm. You know, a lot of people really excited by this original horror film. It's the directorial debut of a director named Curry Barker. A lot of people calling him the next Zach Cregger.
3: Ashley Dvorkin, Fox News.
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3: Hello and welcome. It is Eric Erickson here. So during commercial break, got a text message from a friend of mine, a member of Congress. So member of Congress texts me, gives me the state of play. His understanding is the president is not going to sign the housing legislation, but will not veto it either. Under the American Constitution, if the president does not sign legislation within 10 days, it goes into effect without his signature. The president doesn't have to sign anything. Now, if they head into a recess that is longer than 10 days and the president doesn't sign it, it's called a pocket veto. I think the last pocket veto was George H.W. Bush in the early 1990s, I think George H.W. Bush, Reagan's vice president, became president, not his son, got the last pocket veto. Don't hold me to that, but I think that's true. There hadn't been a pocket veto since because Congress doesn't really go into recess for more than 10 days anymore because they don't want to let the president to do a bunch of recess appointments. So the president, as I understand it, don't hold me to this because this is the speculation on Capitol Hill right now, though. The president will allow the housing bill to become law. He's just not going to sign it. If he does veto it, Republicans believe they have the necessary two-thirds votes to override his veto. I'm not so sure, but we will see one way or the other. Sadly, it's a bad bill, but it's going to become law, it sounds like. Dang it. Oh, well. Now, I got to tell you about Old Glory Bank, my bank. 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
4: A celebration. I'm Lee Silicera, Fox News. President Trump on the National Mall this evening as the Great American State Fair opens. The president talking up the U.S. military action in Iran.
5: Today, Iran has no Navy, no Air Force, no anti-aircraft capacity. No missile launches, no manufacturing.
4: The U.S. and Iran signed a memorandum of understanding last week that stopped fighting and opened nuclear talks for 60 days. And the president touted one of his signature pieces of legislation, the so-called Big Beautiful Bill.
5: In the American Revolution, they had a saying, no tax on tea. But with the Great Big Beautiful Bill, we did even better. We gave you no tax on tips, no tax on overtime, and no tax on Social Security for our great seniors.
4: Democrats have said the measure benefits the wealthy and big business. This afternoon, the president hosted NATO Secretary General Mark Rutte at the White House. The president had praise for Ukrainian President Volodymyr Zelensky as Ukraine continues to fend off attacks from Russia.
6: No matter how you look at it, he's doing pretty well. He's holding his own, at least. A lot of people dying on both sides, but I think he's doing pretty well.
4: Ukraine claimed to have struck a major natural gas processing plant and two satellite communication centers. The two met ahead of the NATO summit next month. Back-to-back powerful earthquakes have slammed Venezuela, collapsing buildings in the capital of Caracas. The U.S. Geological Survey said the first earthquake had a magnitude of 7.1, and its epicenter was west of the community of Morón along the country's Caribbean coast. Minutes later, the USGS reported an even larger 7.5 magnitude earthquake. Those quakes are among the strongest to strike Venezuela in more than a century. Also, a strong earthquake struck off the coast of northern Japan. 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
4: The governor and attorney general of New York respond to a Trump administration lawsuit challenging parts of a new state law.
9: The federal lawsuit accused New York lawmakers of violating the Constitution's supremacy clause by dictating how agents can work within states. The DOJ wants ICE and other federal authorities to be able to conceal their identities. Governor Kathy Hochul called that
10: a fear tactic, an intimidation tactic. And that's not how we keep people safe in this state.
9: New York Attorney General Letitia James said she'll fight to ensure federal cooperation agreements aren't forced on local cops.
11: And that state resources are not diverted primarily for immigration enforcement.
9: James' office is countersued, hoping to let the provisions take effect this summer. Gernal Scott, Fox News.
4: A chief of staff to former New York City Mayor Eric Adams and several other people have been charged in a federal indictment in connection with a bribery scheme involving a city contract. Authorities say Frank Carone, along with his brother Anthony, as well as a Queens hotel owner and an employee of the hotel owner, were arrested this morning. The indictment says Frank Carone accepted bribes to steer a multi-million dollar city contract for sheltering migrants to the Queens Hotel. Carone's lawyer said the indictment is weak and a sad day for the criminal justice system. A COVID-19 vaccine study blocked from publication in Government Health Journal is now published somewhere else.
12: The study finds the most recent COVID-19 vaccines cut emergency department and urgent care visits and hospitalizations by about half compared to people who aren't vaccinated. The research is published in JAMA Network Open. It was going to be published this spring in a Federal Centers for Disease Control and Prevention journal. The agency's chief science officer says it was flagged, though, by acting director Jay Bhattacharya, criticizing the methodology. And the authors had the option of trying to address his concerns or taking the study elsewhere, which they did.
4: Fox's Chris Foster. I'm Lee Silasera. This is Fox News.
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17: Rain chances returning as we get into Thursday. Could be some locally heavy rain once again. We'll see a few clouds tonight, a low near 70. Showers and some thunderstorms look likely Thursday. Mid to late afternoon, some of the storms could have some locally heavy rainfall. Highs up in the mid 80s. Areas of rain and thunder Thursday night and then ending overnight, low 71. And again, Thursday evening, some locally heavy rain. Another round of showers and storms likely Friday morning into the afternoon time, a high of 89. I'm meteorologist Mark Thibodeau for the Weather Channel, brought to you by Southeastern Cooling on News Talk 103.9.
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19: We have got a busy show for you. Did you hear about the shouting match on Capitol Hill? Fireworks between Republicans and President Trump behind closed doors. But you know Washington, people are talking and they're leaking like a sieve. We'll talk to News Nation's senior congressional correspondent to find out exactly what happened. He talked to some of the participants involved, so we'll do that a little bit later on in this hour. Hour number two, we're going to talk to two New York Times best-selling writers who wrote a book together. Joe Posnanski writes about baseball oftentimes, and Mike Scheer was one of the creators of Parks and Rec, Brooklyn Nine-Nine, The Good Place. They've written a book together. Big fan. Two friends, 82,000 miles, and wild, wonderful sports we love. They wrote a buddy travel book, so we'll talk with them in hour number two. But straight ahead, we're going to go to Ukraine. Do you remember when Trump said Ukraine didn't have the cards? Well, it turns out they flipped the script. Now they've got the cards, and they're on the offensive. What happened? We'll go to Ukraine and find out. Stay right there. America at Night, just getting started.
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0: 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I've been surfing here since I was a kid. Now, seeing my grandson out on the water, it means everything to me. Watching him and taking in the blue waves, the sea breeze, the blurry horizon.
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5: I'm Chris Foster. The Supreme Court recently ruling in a case that brought gun and marijuana rights groups together, siding with a Texas man challenging a law banning drug users from owning firearms. The court agreeing unanimously that Ali Daniel Hamani's Second Amendment gun rights were violated by a federal law banning gun possession by illegal drug users. The ruling does not invalidate that law, but says it's too broad, lumping occasional drug users in with addicts or people who are currently intoxicated. Hamani was indicted after federal agents found a 9mm pistol and marijuana during a search of his home in Texas in 2022. He told them that he used marijuana about every other day. The law is usually used in cases involving other charges. As attorneys say, sometimes prosecutors throw it in there with leverage. It's the only charge that was brought against Hamani. President Biden's son Hunter was convicted under that law 2 years ago. He was pardoned by his father before sentencing. And those are your bullet points. I'm Chris Foster, Fox News.
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7: I'm Michelle Polino. Bailey Zimmerman has addressed felony charges filed against him in his first public statement issued through his attorney. Zimmerman apologized to the community and to the resort, claiming he never meant for any of this to come across as disrespectful, then turning to his fans, writing, "I am so sorry. You deserve better from me." Zimmerman is facing a felony charge in New Mexico for criminal damage, with the Sandia Resort and Casino estimating roughly $16,000 in losses, and a misdemeanor charge of falsely obtaining services stemming from a May 27th incident where Zimmerman allegedly trashed a hotel room while intoxicated. And another artist is crossing over into country music. The Killers, Brandon Flowers, posted a video message on X declaring he has a new country album titled Thrasher out August 21st. The first single, Plans, arrives Friday. That's Fox Country on Fox News.
8: Hi, this is Gina Mortimer, the Secretary for the Salvation Army here in Dothan. 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
11: The war in Ukraine, the war between Russia and Ukraine, has been longer than World War I. And at one point, it was a war of attrition, almost a trench warfare. But now it seems Ukraine has the upper hand and is making some offensive moves. To talk about what's going on, Andrei Dobryansky, he is considered one of the most well-respected when it comes to trying to understand what is going on. And he is the director of communications for the Ukrainian Congress Committee of America. Andrei, welcome to America at Night.
12: Hi, thank you for having me back on.
11: We should say you're in Kyiv right now, so we can't get any better.

0: better of a sense of what's going on, and we thank you for checking in. At one point, President Trump, in that famous meeting in the Oval Office, said Ukraine didn't have any cards. Now it seems like Ukraine is holding almost all the cards. What's going on?
1: I mean, you're really hitting the nail on the head. I just did a major conference with one of the groups I represent, the Center for U.S.-Ukrainian Relations, in Washington right before this trip. And it's the kind of thing we've been doing for the last 15 years, where experts come together, former U.S. ambassadors who've been to Ukraine, and they all grade Ukraine on certain aspects. And it was my job to tally up the grades at the end. And I had to compare them to 2025. Now, I don't know if the public understands what was going on in June of 2025. We had a new administration in Washington. The weapons had been halted for a certain time in June 2025 by Pete Hegseth. And we'd been going 3 years into the war, and there was no at scale weapon that had been produced to counter Russian drones. And Russia had started making these factories in their east, staffed by North Koreans, that were able to produce hundreds of these a day. So it was really a down point. And that's still the image that remains in a lot of Americans' heads, even though if you look at public polling on the 4-year anniversary of the war just in February, you'll still see 2 out of 3 Americans saying we should do more. But the one thing that it's not getting through, probably because people are focusing on the different war where American armed services are in danger, it's that Ukraine has actually changed the ground with changing the skies. Ukraine has been able to, first and foremost, almost completely nullify the effect of these Iranian-designed and Russian-built Shahed drones, where they're getting of upwards of 92, 93, 94% shootdowns every night by drones that were developed, technology that was developed in Ukraine, several different variations by several different firms. And they're able to produce these drones at tens of thousands a month, which is why Ukraine was able to then travel to the Middle East and help America's allies like Bahrain, Qatar, the United Arab Emirates, and sell those kind of interceptors to protect them from Iran. So that's the big game changer. The fact that, first and foremost, Ukraine, even though it's being under attack by ballistic missiles and drones, Ukraine has developed its own internally designed and manufactured defense against the drones that are coming against it. And then the second innovation on drones has been the fact that they are able to attack better with them, not just long distance, as we saw just last week with a refinery outside of Moscow being put on fire, but specifically the way they're destroying Russia's land bridge to Crimea, which is basically 2 or 3 highways between the Russian border through the occupied territories, and then you hit Crimea. Those trucks, anybody bringing in fuel, military supplies from the Russian side of the border all the way through occupied Ukraine into Crimea, are now sitting ducks because of the use of FPV and other locational drones by Ukraine. And that's really the big headline that a lot of people aren't getting through in the United States specifically, is the fact that Russia is really on its back heels now, and they have not innovated the way Ukraine has over the last 6 months.
0: Is it true that Crimea and the Russian forces there are virtually out of fuel?
1: Yeah, because, again, there's no way of getting anything into Crimea. The weird thing about occupying Crimea, and I was saying this in 2014, is, first and foremost, it's a welfare state, meaning it doesn't produce a lot. So anybody who's in charge of it has to import water, has to import food. It doesn't produce enough by itself. It also has to import fuel and energy. So it's really not a piece of territory that can produce enough resources to be, you know, a valued asset. So it was really a symbolic victory for Russia to occupy it. But in the key way it's differentiated from the occupied territories on the mainland is that if you isolate three bridges on the northern end, and that one major bridge that Russia built for over $1 billion connecting the southern tip to the Russian mainland, if you disconnect those, that's it. Game over. There are no flights coming in. You can't fly in fuel. So it's really something that is less defensible for Russia than the occupied territory it has on the mainland.
0: Talk about those long-range drones, and talk about, you mentioned that the drones, the Ukrainian drones, were into Moscow last week. That's a game changer for what's going on. What happened, and what do you think that means for the future of the war effort?
1: I think the first thing that people realized about Ukraine's drone innovation was when

0: something called Operation Spiderweb. That was a long-term plan where drones were installed into the back of these tractor trailers. The tractor trailers were then deposited. They left the tractor trailers on the side of highways in Russia. And then from those tractor trailers, the roofs opened up and drones were deployed from there. So they got further into Russia by using trucks, and then the short-range drones were able to hit it. Ukraine has now surpassed that, not just in the fact that it has long-distance drones that can fly all the way to Russia and harass Russia at a regular basis, but we also have the ability to piggyback drones, so kind of like a drone mothership, where a drone will be carrying other drones, and those smaller drones are FPV drones, which are basically fairly cheap to make and purchase, and all they have to do is strap some explosive to them and then deliver the payload. So that's a big part of the innovation as far as a long range of the drones. And this is something that Ukraine has been puzzled again back, going back to, you know, say last year when we did not have any domestically made within Ukraine and produced at scale. That's a big problem as well. Domestic weapon that could target Russia further in. This is one of the reasons that President Zelensky had a meeting with President Trump in September of 2025 to talk about the purchase of Tomahawk missiles. Now, we all saw Tomahawk missiles as and how they're effective in every combat situation that Ukraine, the United States has been in the last 40 years. But specifically, just at the beginning of the war in Iran, we saw the United States using them from its Navy vessels onto deep territories within Iran. And that's something Ukraine was hoping for because they were hoping to target those factories that were manufacturing those Shahed drones deep inside eastern Russia. What ended up happening is the Ukraine developed its own longer range drones, surpassing the need for something like the Tomahawk, which, frankly speaking, if you're talking about parts and value added, Ukraine can manufacture more of these long-range drones domestically at a way lower price, which means they're able to produce more of them to attack Russia. So it ended up being a motivation and a win-win.
1: Andrei Dobryansky is with us. He is a prominent strategic communicator, international affairs specialist. He's in Kyiv right now talking to us from Kyiv. He's also the director of communications for the Ukrainian Congress Committee of America. You've seen him on CNN, Fox, MSNBC, Newsmax, News Nation. He joins us now for a couple more minutes. I read recently that Moscow is so afraid of these long-range Ukrainian drones that they're bringing their forces back to Moscow in a defensive posture. Have you heard that?
0: Yeah, that's the problem with the way the war has changed. Really, you mentioned at the beginning of our conversation how this war has surpassed the length of World War I. And what we were talking about at the beginning of the war was trench warfare, which still exists, but we're not talking about these slow, plodding, mechanized brigades fighting each other. In fact, Russia has lost over 20,000 pieces of mechanized equipment. That's everything from personnel carriers to tanks, from smaller to larger vehicles. 20,000 is a lot to get to lose, and it really changes the battlefield. At the beginning of the war, there were conversations on the Western side about supplying Ukraine with maybe Apache helicopters. There was a long discussion about whether Ukraine should be getting Bradley tanks. And frankly speaking, that age of warfare seems to have been surpassed with the agility of drone warfare. There was a small settlement that was occupied by Russia that ended up being taken over and occupied, and the Russian forces surrendered not to a single human being, but a group of drones, both land-based and aerial drones, surrounded Russia, and they laid down their weapons and they surrendered to drones. This is where we are. You know, people may think this is Skynet. We're not quite there, but we're definitely in a new iteration of warfare. And it's something that I know American military experts, instructors at United States military academies, they are very interested in the landscape of this war, just like that they were with the war in 2014, as our community in the United States was able to invite and bring over several generals that fought in the land war in 2014, 2015 before the ceasefire. And they spoke at West Point, different U.S. Naval War College, areas where the United States is learning about not just the tactics of Russia, but also the innovative ways that Ukraine is making do with less, not having the budget as the United States does.
1: So we went from Ukraine begging the West for, as you mentioned, Bradley, Tomahawk cruise missiles and

0: or hardware help to now the United States asking Ukraine, how are you doing it?
1: Well, learning how to do it, that's a very important part of it. In fact, I'm just going to say I'm in Kyiv. One of the things I got to see was a startup by former military personnel who have begun training. They have a room that's set up with virtual installations. There's a virtual set of drone operators on one side and a bunch of weapons that have lasers connected to them so that people train how to try to shoot down weapons. And the one thing that they've explained how they have Western visitors come to their offices to get the training is that a drone is a very interesting thing to attack. It's something that I think a natural hunter, which we have many in the United States, would not be used to something that darts in the way a drone does, changes direction. Literally, it can flip upside down. And the scanning of it by a seasoned sniper or even a infantryman is something you need to get used to and trained on. And so it's not just the technology that can be uploaded and downloaded, but it's the real life experience of being in combat against these kind of Russian drones versus Ukrainian drones and how the personnel on the ground react to them.
0: So what happens next?
1: My favorite response to that is that the president of Zelensky named the new chief of staff last year, who was his chief of military intelligence. And if you asked him last year when the war would end, he said, sure, by the end of the year. And if you talk to the last commander of the armed forces of Ukraine, who's now the ambassador to the United Kingdom, he would tell you that the war is going to last 10 years. So what I say is, let's split the difference and listen to the guys who know it best. And even they cannot pin it down within that range of 10 years. But what's very important from the side of Ukraine is they feel with their new push to break off Crimea, isolate it, and then keep on targeting the Russian supply lines, they think that the real winning strategy here has been what the United States has been advocating for them to do from the very beginning, which is, I mentioned what happened in Crimea and the eastern occupied territories, but it's really been those long-range strikes into Russia. And it's a partnership between Western sanctions that prevent Russia from buying replacement parts for all the areas that have been hit, specifically oil infrastructure facilities. And so they can't buy replacement parts from the West, especially from the United States, which is the best place to buy your different joints and gaskets. And so when Ukraine hits those oil refineries, it's not just that they've lost a day of refining. They just can't fix it again at a sure enough rate. So that applies pressure to Russia. And the one thing that Russia has not done since the very beginning of the war is sit down with Ukraine, Zelensky, and Putin. And that's something that President Trump has been pushing for since the beginning.
0: Last question for Andrei Dobryansky, who is a director of communications for the Ukrainian Congress Committee of America. With about 2 minutes left, talk about the resolve of the Ukrainian people. What's the mood like? What's the energy like of the individual citizens of Ukraine?
1: I did a major tour of Ukraine last winter, and then I came back a year later, the following February, this February. And I can tell you it's a radical difference in their perspective of people, especially with the way they understand that the war is going. It was pretty bleak last year, given the amount of hits that Russia was doing on the energy infrastructure, the way they were ramping up the drone production. And again, last year, there was no protection. There were no interceptor drones that were able to be produced to combat those hundreds of drones flying every night. And it was getting to be a type of psychological torture. Just last night, I had I checked into my hotel. I'd driven 4 hours from the neighboring city to Kyiv and arrived after 10 o'clock. As soon as I closed the door to my hotel room, an air raid went off and I had to walk down floors from my room is on down to the lobby. And then from there, I walked 3 floors down to the sub-basement to their bomb shelter. I had to do that twice more last night. And I'm just a visitor. This is something that people have to do on a daily basis sometimes. And that psychological torture could break somebody. But the one thing that's given the people hope is to understand that they're actually pushing the Russians back. And if they hold on, they can actually win this thing.
0: Andrei Dobryansky, who was on the ground in Kyiv, international affairs specialist focused on Ukraine. Andrei, travel safe.

0: get back to the U.S., but thank you for your keen insight. It is a story that needs to be told, and with so much focus on Iran and the U.S., I think the national media has sort of dropped the ball on the Ukraine-Russian war. But we thank you for your insight. Be safe, and we'll sure to talk to you down the road.
1: Thanks so much.
0: You got it. America at Night, back in just one moment.
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8: I wanted to just take the opportunity to ask people to really to beg people to come forward. Somebody knows something. We are in agony.
7: It's now being made public that the second ransom note intended for the Guthrie family read that Nancy Guthrie had passed away after being taken from her home. Sources tell Fox the wording is believed to have read that Nancy Guthrie was, quote, buried with nature, which differs from the first ransom note that reportedly said Nancy was safe and demanded cryptocurrency for her return. The mother of today's show, co-anchor Savannah Guthrie, was first reported missing from her home near Tucson, Arizona, February 1st. The 84-year-old was last seen the previous night around 9:45 p.m., 10 days after she was reported missing, the FBI recovered chilling doorbell camera images of an armed and masked man outside of her home the morning of her disappearance. Her disappearance remains a mystery. There's more on this story at foxnews.com or subscribe to the Fox True Crime Podcast. I'm Gianna Gelosi with your Fox True Crime Minute.
9: This is House Call for Health. One of America's national parks is experiencing extreme heat, leading to warnings for visitors. The Grand Canyon in Arizona issuing advisories after the National Weather Service said temperatures would reach or exceed 110 degrees in the low elevations. Park visitors are being given cautionary messages to avoid hiking at midday following the deaths of three hikers at the park. Two people in their 60s were found dead on a trail last week. Another person in their 70s died June 12th. And the National Park Service says the deaths were from heat-related illnesses. Park and weather officials say hikers can be caught off guard because temperatures at the higher elevation rim of the canyon are often 20 to 25 degrees cooler than what hikers would experience at the bottom. Officials also reminding hikers to make sure they have plenty of water. For more health news, go to foxnewshealth.com. 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I'm Lisa Brady, Fox News.
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2: Okay, so today started off like a very normal day. President Trump had a signing that was going to sign a bipartisan bill to help alleviate some of the high costs of buying a house and housing here in America. That was canceled, and then he went to the Hill to have a meeting with Republicans, and that's where the wheels fell off the truck. To talk all about it is News Nation senior congressional correspondent Joe Khalil. Joe, in that meeting, apparently there were fireworks, there were screaming matches, and a senator and President Trump went toe-to-toe. You've talked to Senator Cassidy. Tell us what happened in this meeting, and tell us about the conversation you had with him afterwards.
3: Yeah, I mean, this is, I just want to start off by saying, extraordinary. These kinds of things do not happen on a consistent basis here on Capitol Hill. What happened was the discussion was mostly about President Trump's election security bill. It was basically him trying to convince the room of Senate Republicans how to keep on trucking through that and how to pass that. And eventually, he happened to mention the Iran war. There was a vote yesterday. It was a war powers resolution vote. It's essentially symbolic, but it just sort of it rebukes the Trump administration's handling of the war. And four Senate Republicans joined Democrats in voting for it. So what Bill Cassidy told us is President Trump sort of rhetorically just said, I can't believe any of the Republicans voted for this. Why would any one of them vote for it? So Senator Cassidy stands up and says, sir, do you want an actual answer to that question, or are you just sort of asking? And President Trump said, no, I want an answer. So Cassidy said, okay, well, you have not done a good job explaining to the country why we're in this war in the first place. We don't know what's going on. It was supposed to be 4 weeks. It's 4 months now. You haven't briefed us. And from there, Cassidy said Trump sort of got heated with him, raised his voice, and Cassidy self-admittedly said he lost his temper. And then it divulged into effectively a screaming match where at one point Cassidy stopped calling him Mr. President, started calling him brother at least once or twice, trying to make his point. President Trump at one point screamed at him that the only reason he was objecting at anything at all is because he lost his election. President Trump endorsed his opponent in the primary. So that is how this meeting went. Obviously not, you know, ideal. If you're Senate Republicans, I will say there were other Republicans who said, yeah, it got heated, but that wasn't the whole meeting. There were some moments that were productive. So that is the sort of overall of it. But obviously what we're going to come away remembering if you were in that room was Senator Cassidy standing up and yelling back and forth at the president.
2: Did President Trump call Cassidy a lunatic?
3: We believe that he did say that. Yeah.
2: Yeah.
3: He said that he sounded like a lunatic as he was yelling back and forth at Trump.
2: Yeah, it's interesting because, one, Bill Cassidy is sort of a free agent now. He's a lame duck. He lost his race. He's not beholden to President Trump anymore, so he can sort of say whatever he wants. There's no more hurt. He already lost his race. So you wonder if that's a backlash on that or if he's standing up as a free agent saying what he truly believes for the first time in a while.
3: You know, I think you can't ignore the first thing. The fact that his political career is probably done at the hands of President Trump. Trump endorsed the Republican running against Cassidy. President Trump, not only that, but prompted the woman, her name is Julia Letlow, she's a congresswoman, prompted Letlow to run against Cassidy. And the reason is because President Trump has never forgotten that Bill Cassidy was one of the seven Republican senators who voted to impeach him back in 2021 after January 6th. He has never forgotten that. He knows the names of all of the senators who voted to impeach. And Cassidy

0: the way that Cassidy does about a whole range of things. It is just that Cassidy now feels freer to say those things publicly, whereas other people still feel like they need the president in their corner or it's not worth fighting with the commander in chief, despite the fact that they may disagree with him on a whole range of issues.
1: Sal was already in a bad mood canceling that bill signing to begin with and then being told that they just don't have the votes for the SAVE Act.
0: It was just an extraordinary day because none of these things, you know, were kind of expected. And the reason that that part was shocking, that he canceled this house, the housing ceremony effectively, is because he says he's frustrated that Congress hasn't passed his Save America Act. It's honestly really surprising for a few reasons. One, he has been told over and over and over again by Republican leadership, House and Senate, that there are simply not the votes there for the Save America Act. They would need 60 votes in the Senate. They would need Democrats to join Republicans. No Democrat is going to vote for this bill. But President Trump is insisting, do it anyway, get it done, figure out a way to get it done. If you have to change the Senate rules so it doesn't take 60 votes, it only takes 50 votes, get it done. And time and again, the Senate Republican leader, John Thune, has said, we're not going to go down that road. But President Trump is insisting. The other reason this is just really shocking is literally yesterday, President Trump was on the road in Pennsylvania. Why? Because his numbers on the economy have significantly dipped since the start of the Iran war. It's one of his strong suits historically, but since gas prices have gone up, inflation has remained high, costs of other things, ripple effect of the economy, they've been high. And now that the Iran war may be behind us, big caveat, but may be behind us, we think the gas prices are going to come down. The White House wants to focus again on affordability and cost of living. This is a low-hanging fruit. It's an easy win and a great sort of optics moment for President Trump to sign this housing bill, which is bipartisan. Republicans love it. Democrats love it. The White House loves it. The White House worked on it. And its goal is to bring the cost of housing down. So this is like the sort of the political layup for the president to take credit, have the ceremony, get his picture at the Capitol with this bill signing. And he canceled it for the other bill, for the election security measure, which is very likely not going to pass in its current form. So it does sort of make you scratch your head as to why, you know, how he's making these decisions.
1: Yeah, it's and instead of the news being this bipartisan bill on affordability and housing, now the national conversation is he's calling Senate Republicans lunatics. They're having shouting matches and nothing's get done. It looks like the Keystone Cops, and they have this bipartisan bill that would at least make the argument that they're doing something to work on the affordability issue, and they left that to the side. It's not a good PR move.
0: No, I mean, again, it just seems like this. We woke up this morning with a pretty we knew the Senate meeting might be contentious. We knew that going in. We've heard from several senators behind the scenes, you know, President Trump's going to try to make his case for this Save America Act, and he's going to hear some hard truths today in that meeting. So we knew that. But the other piece of that was, but ... he's still housing bill signing, which is going to generate really good headlines for the White House, for Republicans who need to run on something between now and November, 4.5 months away from the midterms. And the economy, the gas prices, this unpopular war with Iran is sort of an albatross hanging around the necks of every Republican in a swing district right now. And they are craving something to run on that makes them look good on prices, on the economy, on affordability. This was the biggest, most tangible win that they could have hoped for. And now, frankly, it's in limbo because at the White House today, after all of this, President Trump's taking questions, did not rule out vetoing the bill that his White House pushed, that he sort of advocated for, at least pieces of it, in his State of the Union speech. So again, something that he could very credibly take credit for, and it was sort of left by the wayside today.
1: Joe Khalil with us. He's the News Nation senior congressional correspondent. What were the other senators doing while they were watching this UFC

0: cage match between Trump and Bill Cassidy? I mean, were they having popcorn? Were they egging him on? Were they trying to defuse the situation? What have you heard?
1: I didn't hear that anybody tried to try to step in and interfere, at least for the bulk of it. I think eventually at the end, you know, President Trump at one point we heard told Senator Cassidy, okay, sit down, like this is enough. Cassidy did not. Cassidy said he felt like President Trump was trying to bully him into stopping his questions on the Iran war, which he said were legitimate. And he said, I was never going to be bullied into stopping my questions. And then eventually it just kind of simmered down. And I think other people stepped in and sort of changed the subject. But what we heard from some other people, I heard this from more than one person in the room, more than one senator. They said, you know what? These guys needed to get this off their chest, both of them. It just sort of was this thing where these two men have obvious differences. They have obvious beef. They don't like each other personally, don't have a lot of respect for each other personally. And, you know, Tommy Tuberville, the senator who used to be a football coach, said, you know, it was kind of like teammates in a locker room at halftime. He always gives us the sort of football analogies there. But yeah, I think everybody was just kind of watching, and no one was shocked, I guess, by the fact that it happened. It's my sense that people were a little surprised at how far it went, how loud it got, how far it went before it eventually stopped. But from all accounts, went on for a few minutes.
0: Yeah. Did I read that the Senate Republicans are going to have a late night vote on the War Powers Act tonight? Is that possible?
1: So I haven't seen that they have a vote on the War Powers resolution, although I have seen that they are voting late tonight and that it was at least a possibility. I know there are several Republicans who wanted to vote on it again because they wanted to defeat it. And actually, now that I'm rechecking my email and looking at the Senate schedule because I'm home now, they are actually voting. So you're right. So there was some speculation about it earlier in the day. It looks like they are going to vote on this late. I think what they're trying to do is wrap up as many of their votes as possible, potentially get all their work for the week done tonight so they can start their 4th of July holiday early. Must be nice having a gig where you take weeks off. So I think that's what's fueling this. But I know there are a lot of hawks and Trump loyalists in the Senate that want to vote on this thing again, because it actually passed yesterday with the help of four Republicans. There are Republicans who, if they think if they had a full roster, they could defeat the bill. And so they're trying to kill it to sort of send a message. No, just kidding. We don't support this bill that limits Trump's power.
0: So they voted up the War Powers Act the other day, and they want to take another vote today to give the War Powers Act a thumbs down, to sort of, it seems like it's a non-binding resolution, for lack of a better word, and they keep on passing it and not passing it. It seems like a lot of wasted time.
1: Yeah, welcome to the U.S. Congress in 2026. What's crazy, though, is I don't think they have their math right. We're going to see the vote play out. Unless they flip a Republican who was a no. But basically the vote finished yesterday at 50 to 48. And the reason that it was 48 was because Mitch McConnell wasn't there. He was hospitalized and still isn't back. And the other vote was Senator Dave McCormick from Pennsylvania, who surprisingly Trump dressed down for McCormick missing the vote. But you know where McCormick was? In Pennsylvania with Trump at his rally in Pennsylvania. So that's why McCormick missed the vote. McCormick is back. I saw him today. I don't think McConnell's back. So if nothing changes, I think they get 50-49 and this thing still passes. I'd be shocked if Bill Cassidy changes his vote after today. Rand Paul's not going to change his vote. And the other two Republicans, Lisa Murkowski, Susan Collins, it seems like all four of them are probably entrenched as yeses. So I don't know that the math is going to math for Senate Republicans tonight.
0: Yeah, interesting. We'll see if that is a late night vote.

0: Well, you might have to put your shoes back on and get back down to the Capitol and cover this thing.
1: That may be a thing I'm doing. I'm just looking at the schedule now.
0: Joe Khalil, News Nation senior congressional correspondent. Never too late for a story, Joe. Thanks for checking in. As always, I hope you don't have to go back to the Capitol, but if you do, I know you're a professional and you'll do it right. Thanks for checking in, and we'll talk to you down the road.
1: Thanks a lot, man. Thanks for having me.
0: You got it. News Nation senior congressional correspondent, Joe Khalil. How about that? Some fireworks on Capitol Hill. You don't normally hear about a president and a senator standing up and having a shouting match in a private meeting. If that was me, I would have been like I was at a tennis match. I just would have gone, watched them back and forth, gotten some popcorn, sat and enjoyed the movie. America at Night, back in a moment.
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2: They carried me through my injuries, not just my physical, but my mental. 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
5: Hey, the Congo and the largest outbreak ever of Ebola. Now 781 people have been infected. 267 people have died. They're calling this one of the worst outbreaks of Ebola ever. In fact, a doctor who was working with the inside the Democratic Republic of the Congo has tested positive for Ebola after returning to his home in France. So the French health ministry has said that that patient was on a humanitarian mission and is currently being isolated. Those who have come in contact with him are being traced, and the general risk of an outbreak in Europe is low. But a French doctor returned home and has been diagnosed with Ebola. Not a good news, even though it sounds like they've got it contained. So we'll keep an eye on all of that. Hey, coming up next hour, we're going to talk to two New York Times best-selling authors, Michael Schur, who is the man behind the comedy series Parks and Rec, Brooklyn Nine-Nine, and others, as well as Joe Posnanski. Both of them are New York Times best-selling writers, and they're very good friends. And they took a buddy road trip together to go check out sports all around the world and then wrote about it. We'll come back and talk with them next hour. If you would like to join the conversation, and maybe you're listening on a tape delay, don't forget the voicemail is always open. When we're not here, Alex puts it on voicemail, and you can leave a message. All you have to do is make the phone call. 1-844-2-McGraw, 1-844-262-4729. We'll cut it up, and we'll get it played at some point during the hour number three, the open phone segment. So if you're listening and you want to make a phone call and you want to chime in, you heard something, you want to make a comment, the text line's open, the phone lines are open for hour number three, and, of course, the voicemail is always open. 1-844-2-McGraw. That's 1-844-262-4729. Stay right there. Michael Schur and Joe Posnanski are going to join us next hour. Our executive director is Alex Hinton. Our engineer tonight is Richard Good. I'm McGraw-Millhaven, and this is America at Night on Westwood One.

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2: President Trump will kick off the Great American State Fair with a rally tonight on the National Mall, which will include a flyover from the Air Force's F-16 demonstration team. The F-16 commander is Major Taylor Heister, who joined Fox's America's Newsroom on Tuesday.
3: We'll be over Washington, D.C. just after the president's remarks.
2: And Major Heister admits there is a bit of excitement involved for him and his team.
3: I remember as a little boy seeing flyovers or seeing fighter jets fly around Washington, D.C. or wherever, just imagining that I could be there and then to have that opportunity as an American that grew up and wanted to do that as special. So it is a rush for sure.
2: He added that opportunities like that are reflective of what the country represents.
3: I think that that promise that America offers you, that where you start doesn't necessarily determine where you end up, is exactly what the founding fathers had in mind. So what a special time to be part of it.
2: The Great American State Fair opens to the public Thursday. Kevin Uretsky, Fox News.
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5: Listing his accomplishments, I'm Lee Silicera, Fox News. President Trump kicking off the Great American State Fair on the National Mall this evening, talking about the end of fighting in Iran.
6: Last week we signed a historic agreement to end the conflict with Iran, fully open the Strait of Hormuz, and accomplish what no president has ever been able to accomplish before. Iran will never have a nuclear weapon. That's done.
5: The Memorandum of Understanding opens a 60-day window for the U.S. and Iran to begin negotiations. The first round held last weekend when Vice President Vance traveled to Switzerland. He said the talks provided a good foundation for further discussions. And the president telling the crowd,
6: tonight as we stand on the edge of our 250th year of independence, I am thrilled to declare that America is back.
5: The Great American State Fair will run through July 4th and will feature musical guests, military flyovers, and representation from every state. A federal judge has permanently blocked the Trump administration from implementing most of its first executive orders on elections, part of which sought to require people to show proof of citizenship when they registered to vote. The judge agreed that states and Congress have constitutional authority over elections, saying the order is a violation of the separation of powers. Earlier today, President Trump canceled the signing of an affordable housing bill over the lack of movement on a voter ID bill called the SAVE Act. Senate Democratic leader Chuck Schumer says it's a non-starter.
7: We're not going to trade lower costs for housing for taking away our voting rights. That's a trade no one would make.
5: Senate Majority Leader John Thune has said there are not enough votes to pass the SAVE Act, which calls for voters to provide ID and proof of citizenship at the polls. 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
5: Federal authorities charging 12 people in a massive conspiracy to smuggle contraband into federal prisons using drones.
8: 12 people are facing prison time for allegedly using six high-payload drones to drop contraband behind prison walls. Over 2 years, at least 38 drops happened at 10 prisons in 8 states. The U.S. Attorney for Georgia's Middle District, Will Keyes, discussed the range of illegal items.
9: Drugs like methamphetamine, K2, Suboxone and marijuana, and the contraband included cell phones, weapons and escape tools, and tobacco.
8: The accused are charged with operating unregistered drones. While these 12 are in federal custody, Keyes indicated there could be more indictments, including inmates. Gernal Scott, Fox News.
5: Nearly a year after catastrophic floods killed 25 campers and 2 teenage counselors, Camp Mystic has filed for Chapter 11 bankruptcy protection. The Texas camp has been under increasing pressure since the disaster. Owners had planned to open it this summer for its 100th anniversary, but reversed the decision after victims, families, and lawmakers expressed outrage over the plan. Florida placing CVS under the microscope.

0: Florida Attorney General James Uthmeyer is now requiring CVS Health, owner of both the retail pharmacy chain and benefit manager Caremark, to turn over records of how it makes payments and how it treats the pharmacies it doesn't own.
1: We're going to want to look at how they might be steering patients and specialty drug rules. We'll be looking at their audits, rebates, and how they treat their own stores versus everybody else.
0: Uthmeyer says the investigation is prompted by complaints that independent pharmacies are strong-armed by CVS Health. The company says they will cooperate.
2: Fox's Evan Brown, a $5,000 reward being offered in the Texas Hill Country for information on a giraffe that escaped from a sanctuary about 2 weeks ago. I'm Lee Silasera. This is Fox News.
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4: Chances returning as we get into Thursday. Could be some locally heavy rain once again. We'll see a few clouds tonight, a low near 70. Showers and some thunderstorms look likely Thursday, mid to late afternoon. Some of the storms could have some locally heavy rainfall. Highs up in the mid 80s. Areas of rain and thunder Thursday night and then ending overnight, low 71. And again Thursday evening, some locally heavy rain. Another round of showers and storms likely Friday morning into the afternoon time, a high of 89. I'm meteorologist Mark Thibodeau for the Weather Channel, brought to you by Southeastern Cooling on News Talk 103.9.
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6: Everybody loves a good road trip. Everybody loves a good road trip story. How would you like to grab your best buddy and plan on making a road trip and stopping off at some of the best sporting events and craziest sporting events around the world? Well, that's exactly what our two guests did, and they wrote a book about it. They had to do something to prove they did it. The book is called Big Fan, Two Friends, 82,490 Miles, and the Wild, Wonderful Sports We Love. Michael Schur and Joe Posnanski, two New York Times bestselling authors, join us. 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
7: Thank you. Nice to be here.
8: Great.
6: Joe, let's start with you. You have an affinity for road trips. You took a road trip with Buck O'Neill, and what, he was busy, so you grabbed Michael for another road trip?
8: I wanted to go a little bit younger this time. Mike's not a lot younger than Buck. Buck was 90, 94. This was an incredible experience. I mean, it really was. And you know, the way you introduced it is pretty much the way it was. I mean, it was us just kind of going out there and chasing what it means to be a fan. I think we're both just such big fans of sports, but also like a lot of other things. And you know, for us, this was an opportunity to go out there and like connect with other fans and sort of see what it is that binds us a little bit, especially in sports. And it was an absolute blast.
6: Joe, you are a wonderful, wonderful writer. I've read a number of your baseball books. I've had a chance to interview a couple times. Michael Schur, you're all Hollywood. You've been involved with Parks and Rec and Brooklyn Nine-Nine, The Good Place. Let's start with you two as friends. How did you two become good buddies?
7: Joe should start telling this story because it starts with him.
8: It does start with me. Yeah, Mike was so very early in Mike's career when he was writing for The Office. He'd already, you know, Mike started at Saturday Night Live. Well, he started before that, but his first big job was at Saturday Night Live, and then he started working for The Office as a writer. And during that time, he and a few buddies decided that they wanted to do their own blog that they called Fire Joe Morgan, which I don't know if you remember it. It was a pretty big deal for a little while there, where basically they just made fun of bad sports writing. That was sort of the whole point. There was so much, it was at a time where there were a lot of new knowledge coming into sports, particularly baseball, a lot of new analytics, and sports writers in general were kind of ignoring all of that. And those guys would write, and they were all comedy writers. They all did it under assumed, pen names. Mike was Ken Tremendous.

0: That was his pen name. And they would just like totally just bash sports writing in the very funniest way. And I read one of the pieces that Mike had written. I didn't know it was Mike. Didn't have any idea what the connection was, but it was this very, very funny piece about a friend of mine. About a piece that a friend of mine had written, and the piece my friend had written was terrible, and the takedown was still one of the funniest things I've ever read. And I sent a blind email to this Ken Tremendous, basically with 2 points. The first point I said was, I know the guy that wrote this, and he totally deserved it. And this is one of the funniest things I've ever read. And the second thing is, please, please don't do this to me, because I will not leave the house. I have no self-confidence now. So please, please don't ever do this to me. And Mike wrote back and said, hey, actually, I read your stuff. I love it. I'm a big fan of yours, and we should get together. And not long after that, we did. And we've been friends now for almost 20 years.
1: Now, so, Michael, I mean, there are friends, there are acquaintances, there are professional friends. But to do a road trip like this, you guys got to be tight to pull something off like this.
2: Yeah, I mean, it wasn't one road trip, right? It was like 12 disparate road trips spread over like a year and a half. But, you know, I had the idea for the book. I was watching a video that a friend had sent to me of the World Darts Championship in London. And I watched something I didn't really understand, which was two big, beefy guys throwing darts at a dartboard. And behind them, the crowd was just losing its mind with every throw, just absolutely going bananas. And they were dumping beer on each other, and they were throwing napkins in the air and hugging each other. And then I slowly realized they were all in costume, like they were dressed up like Minions or Harry Potter or bananas or tomatoes. And I was just like, these people are lunatics. And then I realized, oh, this is how I look to normal people when I'm in this mode for sports that I watch. Like, I look exactly this insane when I'm revved up about a baseball game or a basketball game or whatever I'm watching. And I just realized, like, there is something universal about fandom, and I kind of want to, like, go around and write about it. And the thought that I had at the same exact moment was, I have to do this with Joe. Like it wasn't like, oh, this would be fun if Joe did it. It was like, either Joe does this with me or I'm not doing it. And the reason is not just that we're good friends and have been for a very long time. The reason is that Joe understands exactly what I'm talking about when I talk about this stuff. He is the same kind of fan. He is the same live and die with your team, like glue your eyes to the screen when your team is playing, like heart racing, sweat on your brow, white knuckle it through overtime kind of fan. And so the idea was to do this with him. It wasn't to do this and see if he'll come along. So yeah, we have to be good friends, but I also knew that it would be way more fun to do with him than anyone else. And so, yeah, we took, you know, a dozen road trips. We went to London, and we went to Miami, and we went to Fairbanks, Alaska. We went all over the place, but it was always, we had exact same kind of on fandom and on sports.
1: Hold that thought. Michael Shurer and Joe Posnanski, two New York Times best-selling authors, have written the book Big Fan, came out last month. Two friends, 82,490 miles, and the wild, wonderful sports we love. Wait till you hear some of these crazy stories. America at Night. Stay right there. Back in a moment.
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8: None of us gave our consent for you to sign our education away to a robot.
9: That's a high school student speaking at a school board meeting in Pennsylvania. Their families fume over what they see as an over-reliance on devices like Chromebooks and tablets in classrooms within the Lower Marion School District. It's a debate being had in districts all across the country. The Los Angeles Unified School Districts Board sided with the parent group, voting to become the first major U.S. school system to reverse course on ed tech. The resolution includes a ban on devices entirely until second grade and prohibits older students from accessing streaming platforms like YouTube. The board states that the resolution, quote, aligns our classrooms with what research, neuroscience, and our own lived experience are telling us. Experts predict as well a wave of change is on its way. A handful of states are currently considering legislation to restrict device-driven classroom instruction. With Fox on Tech, Alexandra Hoff, Fox News.
10: I'm Ashley Dvorkin with a Fox Movie Profile, looking at the summer box office with Fandango's Eric Davis.
11: What do you think is going to be the top grossing film of the summer overall?
12: You know, it's hard to root against Spider-Man, especially after Spider-Man No Way Home became the highest grossing film in the history of Sony Pictures. A lot of people have been waiting a minute to see Tom Holland back as this character. I would say if anybody does steal it from the web slinger, I would look at those toys in Toy Story 5.
11: Yeah, and aside from the box office, I want to talk Rotten Tomatoes really quick. So we have had some great movies kicking off the summer. What was sort of the top for the critics and the top for the audience so far?
12: The top movie, and it's the highest rated horror movie of the year right now on Rotten Tomatoes, is Obsession. Mm-hmm. You know, a lot of people really excited by this original horror film. It's the directorial debut of a director named Curry Barker. A lot of people calling him the next Zach Cregger.
11: Ashley Dvorkin, Fox News.
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14: The New York Times says that this book is going to be a book that is going to be talked about for 2026. It made the list. The book is called Big Fan, Two Friends, 82,490 Miles in the Wild, Wonderful Sports We Love, Michael Schur and Joe Posnanski. Guys, when you set out to do the book, the premise wasn't to go to the big sporting events. It was to find the obscure sporting events. How did you pick

0: can choose which obscure, because I'm sure there are some really obscure sporting events out there.
1: Yeah, no, we definitely were. Every time we told somebody about this, they would tell us about some even crazier sporting event than we had, you know, the wife carrying race in you know, Scotland, or you know, cheese rolling or something. And like every time. But that wasn't actually, it wasn't just like, hey, let's find the craziest things to do. It really was about trying to get at the heart of fandom. And so that meant going to some very mainstream events. We went to, you know, we went to baseball games. Mike went to the Olympics. I went to a hockey game in Montreal. Like, we went to some mainstream stuff too. But what we wanted to do was keep finding ways to get at fandom in a little bit of a different way. And a perfect example of that is where we started the entire book. We wanted to write about the NFL. It's the biggest thing going in you know, obviously here in the U.S. By far. There's nothing even close. And but we didn't want to go to the Super Bowl. We didn't want to go to, you know, just go to Green Bay and write about Packer fans. And that all felt like it had been done before. So we were literally in the car in Dallas trying to sort of like put it together. And we decided at the very last minute, you know what we should do? We should watch the entire first Sunday of the NFL season at a Buffalo Wild Wings. And so Mike typed in, like, where's the closest Buffalo Wild Wings? And we went there. It was, of course, it was like 0.4 miles closer than the other Buffalo Wild Wings. And we went there and spent 8 hours at the Buffalo Wild Wings in Dallas, which felt to us like the most American place there is, and watched football. And it was such a perfect place to start this kind of book, because that's really what we were trying to get at the heart of was fandom. And that's, we were just surrounded by fans of all these different teams, all wearing different jerseys, all of them coming into the season with this great hope and optimism about their team.
0: Okay, Michael, sure. Let me ask you this question after researching what it's like to be a fan. Explain this to me as myself, a long-suffering New York Knicks fan. I twisted and turned and screamed and cheered and jeered, and finally I get my Knicks championship after all these years. And while I'm still happy, my life hasn't changed at all. Nothing about my life has changed. So why was I so upset, and why was I so happy when OG tips it in game four? And why do we do this if it doesn't change our life at all?
2: Well, first of all, congratulations to you and all Knicks fans. Joe and I both found ourselves incredibly rooting for the Knicks, which, I'm a Celtics fan and a Boston Red Sox fan. I generally hate New York teams. I love the city, hate the teams. And yet somehow this Knicks team was so charming and so fun to watch. We both found ourselves openly rooting for a New York sports team for, I think, the first time in recorded history. But anyway, congratulations.
0: Thank you.
2: Look, this is part of what is so interesting about fandom to me, is that, no, of course your life doesn't change. You wake up in the same place and you go to the same job probably, and the problems that you have in the world are still problems, and the things in your life that are great are still great. And it doesn't materially change your life, but it does scratch some kind of itch that's just been in your brain for your entire life, probably. And you walk down the street with a little pep in your step, and you just have a slightly sunnier outlook on things. And maybe you tip the barista at Starbucks another couple bucks than you would have the day before, because we invest a whole lot of ourselves into these teams. They become part of our identities. We spoke to a professor at the beginning of this, and we said, what's going on here? What the heck is this thing, man? You know? And he said something that we thought about a lot, which was, look, if sports were just fun to watch and fun to, you know, root for or whatever, that would be fine, but it wouldn't explain why there are literally, quite literally, billions of people in the world who care. You know, they deeply care, root for teams, like wake up nervous on game day, even though we're not the ones playing, and clutch each other's, you know, shoulders when there's a tense moment, and and get really sad and legitimately kind of depressed when they lose big games and get euphoric when they win.

0: And he said, for that to be the case, it must be true that sports fandom is actually meeting some kind of emotional and psychological need that we have as human beings. Like something is, a need is being met by sports fandom. And that's the way we started to think of it, not as a distraction or a diversion, but rather as something that actually satisfies a deep yen in our souls. And so when you watch OG Anunoby fly through a suddenly porous San Antonio Spurs defense in the last 2 seconds of a game and make a miraculous athletic play and tip the ball in at the buzzer, like you have a feeling that you can't feel from anything else. Nothing else provides for you or for us what sports does. And it doesn't mean it's the most important thing. It's not more important than our families or our bigger picture lives, but it is important. And you have to, I think, honor it by thinking of it as something that is meeting a need that you have as a human being alive on this planet.
1: Well, it was a need that was 53 years in the making. That is for sure. You know, not to get serious, but for a moment, I've actually thought about this since this Knick championship, and you being a Red Sox fan, right, going through all those years of turmoil and heartbreaking losses and everything. When the Red Sox won, people went to their father's graves or their mother's graves or their grandfather's graves and put the Boston Herald newspaper of the Red Sox. There's a connection to your family, to your youth. It's much more of a yearning to sort of, I don't know, reconnect with all of your loved ones in some way, shape, or form.
0: Oh, for sure. And like that's part of it, right? Is we don't sometimes people come by these things casually or haphazardly, right? You're seeing that now with the World Cup. There's a bunch of people in Kansas City who suddenly know a whole lot about Algeria and have rooting interests in the nation of Algeria and the players on the Algerian national team. That does happen. But far more frequently, these are things we inherit. These are things that bind us to our friends, to our parents, our grandparents. They represent the region of the world that we live in or grew up in. They have real meaning outside of the you know, the boundaries of the field or the court that they're being played on. And that's part of what it is that we feel so strongly, right? Is when the Red Sox won in 2004, like you said, people went to cemeteries and left Red Sox caps on the graves of their deceased parents and grandparents, and they talked to them. Like there were reports that people wrote about at the time of like long conversations being had with their grandmothers or their grandfathers. Like these are memories and core aspects of our lives that have been spent in conversation with a professional sports team that we don't play for, you know, we never suited up for the team, but it's just becomes part of the fabric of our lives. The voices of the announcers, the sound of the crowd when you go to a game, like these are things that are deeply buried in our souls. And that's why it's such a passion for so many people, is it's not just the game, it's not just the uniform, it's the people we share it with and the people that are a part of why we root for it in the first place.
1: That's Michael Shearer. He is a well-respected Hollywood honcho who's the mastermind behind Parks and Rec and Brooklyn Nine-Nine, as all the others. Also, Joe Posnanski, who is a wonderful baseball writer. He's written books, Why We End Game, when he does a road trip with Buck O'Neill, should be in the Hall of Fame somewhere as a must read. We're going to come back, talk more with these two New York Times bestselling authors, Michael Shearer and Joe Posnanski. Their new book is called Big Fan, Two Friends, 82,490 Miles and the Wild, Wonderful Sports We Love. Stay right there. America at Night, back in a moment. More crazy stories. Wait till you hear some of these.
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5: Claude Gamelle, one of the four French brothers who founded Ubisoft in their home country, has died at the age of 69 after a plane crash in France. The studio built the Assassin's Creed franchise, many games associated with Tom Clancy's military-based books, and the Far Cry series. While he left the company to make gaming and audio accessories under his own name, his brother Yves still runs the studio. An instructor on a plane also died. And Valve's console has announced its price point, and the Steam Machine isn't following the traditional loss leader model of the other console makers. Usually, Nintendo, Sony, and Microsoft sell a console at a loss and make a profit on games and licensing fees. The base model is just over $1,000 without a controller, but you'll be able to plug in a mouse and keyboard and any other controller that you can use with a PC. You can choose $200 to upgrade the memory from 515 gigabytes to 2 terabytes and add a specialized Steam controller for another two bills. Eamon Dignam, Fox News.
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1: It's like you're in the back seat as these two friends go on a crazy trip to check out the world of sports and enjoy each other's company and tell tales. The book is called Big Fan. Michael Schurer, Joe Posnanski, Big Fan. Two friends, 82,490 miles, and the wild, wonderful sports we love. All right, Michael and Joe, which one had to go to the soccer game and which one had to go to the wrestling match?
2: Well, you're actually conflating two things there. So we had two fun sort of challenges in this book. One of them was that we each decided we were going to do, we call it the dream chapter, where we each got to do something we've always wanted to do in the world of fandom but hadn't been able to for some reason. I went to a Liverpool soccer match in England because I've been rooting for the Liverpool soccer team since 1998, but I'd never actually seen them play in their home stadium. So I went to a game there. Joe came with me and a bunch of our friends came with me, and it was truly magical and wonderful. It was hard to find a dream for Joe because he's been a professional sports writer for so long. He's been to, like, you know, 23 Super Bowls and 6 Olympics and the Stanley Cup, and he's been to everything. Sports are boring for him now in that sense, and that he's just kind of done it all. So he actually ended up going to see a magician. He's a big magic fan, and he went to see a magician perform live, which was turned out to be a great chapter. It was a real thrill for him to see. His name is D'Ortiz, right?
3: Danny D'Ortiz, yeah.
2: So that was that. And then the other thing you're talking about is we each made the other one do one thing that we hate because we thought it might be fun to go send the other person to an event that they have no interest in, no affinity for, and to see if the person could find what it is about that thing that people actually do like. So Joe made me go to a Grateful Dead show, really a Dead and Company show in Las Vegas, because I wasn't a fan of the Grateful Dead. And then the funny thing was that it turned out WrestleMania was happening the same weekend also in Las Vegas. And so I ended up, which I also don't like wrestling, so I ended up doing what I call in the book the world's weirdest biathlon, which is to go to a Dead and Company show at the Sphere in Las Vegas on Saturday night and then WrestleMania on Sunday night. And it ended up actually being really fun, and I really kind of understood what it is that, about those two things that people like that, you know, were never kind of for me. I really, really ended up having a good time at both of the events. And then Joe, on the other hand, I made go play pickleball.
3: Yeah. I truly, truly, truly hate pickleball. That is, I don't hate many things in life, McGraw, but I hate pickleball. I'm a tennis player, so I see pickleball as an existential threat.

So I hate pickleball. I hate the sound. I hate the sport. I hate the name. I hate the kitchen. I hate everything about pickleball. And there's no doubt in my mind that Mike came up with this whole idea of the challenge to send each other to something we hate, specifically and only to send me to a pickleball. He knows how much I hate pickleball. So I not only had to go and play pickleball, which is, one thing, I also had to watch it. So I had to go to a professional tournament that they had in Kansas City, and they have a pro-am section in these tournaments. So I actually had to play and also watch pickleball. What I would say, people have asked me, oh, well, you went to like sort of find out why people love this. Do you like pickleball now? And no, I don't. I don't like pickleball now at all. But I did find what I was looking for. I did come to understand what it is about pickleball that people love. I mean, and they do love it. It's the fastest growing sport in the country. They brand themselves as that, but I believe it's actually true. And what I found was, I actually went and found an old friend and saw what how pickleball had basically saved her life in a lot of ways. And it was really touching and really heartwarming to watch people go out there on the pickleball court talking about life and relationships and making friends. And it's a sport anybody can play.

0: baseball games. I'll go to any baseball game in any city at any point, no matter what time of year it is. I don't love going to football games.
1: Right.
0: And part of that is that, you know, I don't love the NFL as much as I did when I was a kid. But part of it is that the experience of watching it on TV is just better. It's just a better experience. Like, you can see the game better. You feel the excitement of the game just as much, I think, as you do in the stands. The game is such a brutal game, and so much is happening that you can't see when you're very far away, that watching it on TV and seeing slow motion replay is extremely helpful to the viewing experience. Like, I do think that is an issue. It's like, you know, TVs have, in my lifetime, I'm 50 years old, have gotten, what, 1,000 times better in terms of what you can see, at least. And, you know, they're flat and they're gigantic and they're high definition, and, you know, sports has benefited greatly from that. But the in-game, the in-arena experience, I think, has suffered a little bit, because generally speaking, you know, for a lot of sporting events, it'd kind of rather be on your couch, and, you know, there's no line for the bathroom, and you've already bought the food, and you know what I mean? Like, I do think that is an issue, and it's something that sports is having to reckon with in many ways.
2: Yeah. Go ahead, Joe.
1: No, I was going to say that one of the things we have talked about is that it is a different experience for different sports, too. Football, when you go to a football game, you watch it on TV. You watch the big, giant screen. I mean, the football is pure television. But if you go to a hockey game, the live experience is, infinitely better than the television experience. So there are ways that television has broken through that, you know, have changed, you know, the dynamic of many, many sports. But there are other sports that I think you're not going to beat the live experience, baseball being one of those as well, where I think being there live is still magical in a way that television is not. But the biggest sport in the country is football, and it is pure television.
2: Yeah, and I think you and I, the three of us, are old enough to, when we walked, we remember the first time we ever walked into a baseball stadium, and the green grass and the blue skies and the uniforms. But now, you know, you say, boy, I wonder what that looks like on my big screen TV at home, because it's more colorful at home than it is actually in person.
0: Yeah, the greens are awfully green on those high-definition TVs.
2: Take me through, Michael Schur, Joe Posnanski. The book is Big Fan. How did you get Tom Hanks to write the foreword?
1: Oh, that's a story. So we actually, Tom Hanks, out of, so I was in L.A. and my wife calls me up out of nowhere. Well, she didn't call me up out of nowhere. She called me up all the time. She then says,
2: sounds like a different.
1: Yeah, I was going to say that won't play well. Well, she calls me up and she goes, you got a letter and I'm opening it. And I said, well, I think that's a federal offense. And she was like, no, I'm opening this letter right now. And I'm like, who's it from? She's like, I'm opening the letter. And the letter was a five page typewritten letter all in one scroll from Tom Hanks. And it was just nothing but a pure fan letter. He had gotten my address and he had sent me just a fan letter, which was like beyond belief. I couldn't even, you know, I didn't even know what to do. It was so incredible. And so I wrote him a letter back, and he wrote me a letter back, and I wrote him a letter back, and I became pen pals with Tom Hanks. And at some point during this thing, I was telling Tom Hanks about this book, and he sent me this letter about his own fandom. That's what it was, just purely about being an Aston Villa fan and being a hockey fan and what it was like when he was a kid. It was just beautiful. He's a wonderful writer. And I showed it to Mike to basically kind of go like, can you believe Tom Hanks is sending me letters like this? And Mike's like, hey, I wonder if he'll let us make it the foreword to the book. And he did. So it's not even a foreword. It's literally a fan letter that he had written me during the time when we were just starting to write the book. So that is probably it is something to have Tom Hanks write the foreword to your book. But I don't believe anybody else has quite that weird a story about how they got Tom Hanks to write the foreword.
2: That is a great story. Michael Schur, you are producer, right, of all these Hollywood TV shows and everything else. Do you see

0: the camaraderie, the jokes, the buddy-buddy nature of this book, you find yourself writing that into some of your scripts along the way?
1: Well, in a way, yeah. I mean, TV comedy writing is for sure a team sport. You know, the shows, and I actually write about TV fandom as a phenomenon in the book. Joe told me, like, hey, you have to write about this because it's interesting and unique. And so I did. And the thing about, I think, TV fandom and TV creation that's resonant here is, you know, TV writing is a team sport. It's a group of writers very frequently. Sometimes it's one person, but usually it's a team of people who all work together in a sort of common goal. And the characters that are created, the famous indelible characters that you can think about over the years, the cast of Friends or Archie Bunker or Sam Malone on Cheers, part of the reason that they're so indelible and so memorable is that they are the result of like a giant group of people pouring their heart and soul into every line and taking all of their real life experiences and sort of dumping them into a big vat and stirring it up and then choosing the very best parts and then giving those very best parts to the characters. And so, you know, that's the what makes characters on TV feel like real people. And so it's a little bit less, I would say, than that, you know, I'm going to carry some parts of this book back into the world of TV writing, and a little bit more that the collaboration that went into the book and the collaboration that go into TV writing feel very similar to me. That's why I had to do it with someone else, with Joe, is because it was like, I know what this is. This is less interesting if it's just my brain that is observing these things and writing about them. It's going to be more interesting if it's Joe's brain too. And then over the course of the book, you know, we sent an email to 100 of our friends and said, hey, write us back and tell us something you love and why you love it. Without any other explanation, we just sent that email out and we got a bunch of responses that are really funny and interesting. Like my friend Ike said, I love restaurant merch. Like if you go into a diner and they're selling a t-shirt with their logo on it, and every time he goes into a diner, a random diner somewhere, he always buys a hat or a t-shirt. We had people say they love mascots. We had people say they love carbonara. And part of what was behind that was saying, like, no matter who we are anywhere in the world, there's something that we love and there's a reason we love it. And we just wanted to tap into that feeling. So that's, you know, again, that was the goal of the book.
0: Is it true, Joe and Mike, that every single event you went to, when you went to the will call office, they couldn't find your tickets?
2: That's just a universal truth. That is not something specifically for us. That's just a universal truth. No matter how many times we would call, make sure we were on the list, just okay, you guys got us there, we're coming, they never have. Our best was actually at the World Darts Championship, which was so weird anyway. Everything about it was so bizarre, and we were the only ones there not dressed up as some crazy character. And we got sent back and forth between like multiple tables like 9 different times, and your ticket is there, no, your ticket is there. So, which it was very funny because every time we would go from one side to the other, we would pass like 12 Dumbledores and, you know, 5 Harry Potters and 6 traffic cones. I mean, it was a very, very funny experience.
1: It's also a truism, and people with last names that are spelled oddly will know what we're talking about. If Joe's name were Joe Porter instead of Joe Posnanski, the tickets would have been there.
2: Right, that's
1: If my name were Mike Smith instead of Mike Schur, S-C-H-U-R, the tickets would have been there. It's part of it is just having a slightly odd or weirdly spelled last name that means you know you're in trouble as soon as you approach the will call desk.
0: When I read that, I said, oh, thank God I'm not the only one, because for 30 years, I thought I was the only one who was being snubbed at the will call office all these years. So there you go. Michael Schur, Joe Posnanski, the book is called Big Fan, Two Friends, 82,490 miles in the wild, wonderful sports we love. It's a road trip book. It's a buddy book. It's a great story. Lots of laughs. Michael and Joe, hey, thanks for your time. Good luck down the road. You guys are always welcome here. Thanks for checking in.
1: Thank you so much. This was really fun.
0: You got it. Michael Schur, Joe Posnanski, the book, Big Fan, where all fine books

0: are sold. America at Night, back in a moment.
1: From the heart of America, this is America at Night with McGraw-Millhaven.
2: Man, I love this place. I've been surfing here since I was a kid. Now, seeing my grandson out on the water, it means everything to me. 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
4: Hey, got some sad news tonight. There were back-to-back earthquakes in Venezuela tonight. A powerful 7.5 magnitude earthquake struck near the northern coast of Venezuela, collapsing homes and buildings in the capital of Caracas, causing widespread destruction. It happened just 40 seconds after the foreshock with a magnitude of a 7.2 earthquake that rocked the area. So they had one of 7.5, and then they had one of 7.2. Acting Venezuelan President Rodriguez confirmed the fatalities, that there were fatalities. She declared a state of emergency, and residents are evacuating buildings. One person was quoted as saying it's like a horror movie. One good note in all of this tragedy, the U.S. Tsunami Warning Center said there is no tsunami threat. They had an advisory, it has since been canceled, that warned of potential dangerous waves for Puerto Rico and the Virgin Islands. So apparently no tsunami threat, but back-to-back earthquakes in Caracas, Venezuela tonight. 7.5 and then a 7.2 earthquake. What a terrible story. We'll find out more when we wake up this morning. Hey, stay right there. We're going to check in with open phones next hour. Voicemails, text messages, and, of course, live human phone calls. 1-844-2-McGraw, 1-844-2-McGraw, or 1-844-262-4729. You're always welcome to call up with a live phone call. 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Voicemail, text messages, or live phone calls during our open phones segment. 1-844-2-McGraw or 1-844-262-4729. Stay right there. Open phones. People are lining up already. Got a couple of lines open for you right now. Our executive director is Alex Hinton. Our engineer tonight is Richard Good. I'm McGraw-Milhaven, and this is America at Night on Westwood One.

0: I'm Gianna Gelosi with your Fox True Crime Minute. 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
1: I wanted to just take the opportunity to ask people to come forward. Somebody knows something. We are in agony.
0: It's now being made public that the second ransom note intended for the Guthrie family read that Nancy Guthrie had passed away after being taken from her home. Sources tell Fox the wording is believed to have read that Nancy Guthrie was, quote, buried with nature, which differs from the first ransom note that reportedly said Nancy was safe and demanded cryptocurrency for her return. The mother of today's show, co-anchor Savannah Guthrie, was first reported missing from her home near Tucson, Arizona, February 1st. The 84-year-old was last seen the previous night around 9:45 p.m. 10 days after she was reported missing, the FBI recovered chilling doorbell camera images of an armed and masked man outside of her home the morning of her disappearance. Her disappearance remains a mystery. There's more on this story at foxnews.com or subscribe to the Fox True Crime Podcast. I'm Gianna Gelosi with your Fox True Crime Minute.
2: Although suicide is the 10th leading cause of death in the United States, predicting just who is at increased risk of suicide can be challenging. A new study in JAMA Psychiatry found that key predictors in hospital discharge reports might indicate an increased risk for suicide.
3: Those patients had more of those words typically associated with positive feelings were less likely to go on to death by suicide. Words that are typically associated with positive feelings, lovely, delightful, pleasant, these sorts of words.
2: Dr. Thomas McCoy Jr. and Dr. Roy Perlis and their co-authors from Massachusetts General Hospital studied the discharge notes of more than 450,000 patients from 2005 to 2013.
4: This particular group, which is to say patients who are hospitalized regardless of cause, is surprisingly one that really hasn't been well studied. And really what we hope to do is understand if you are in the hospital for any reason and then you're discharged, can we say something about your risk of death from suicide?
2: Laura Berger, The JAMA Report.
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1: The America 250 kickoff. I'm Sue Guzman, Fox News. President Trump headlining Freedom 250's Great American State Fair tonight after a number of artists dropped out of the event. The president holding a campaign-style rally at the National Mall, telling those gathered that America is back.
2: We have reclaimed our sovereignty, regained our liberty, restored our prosperity, and we have saved our country. In all things, we're once again putting a thing called America first.
1: With more on tonight's festivities, here's Fox's Lucas Tomlinson.
3: We've seen multiple flyovers of B-2 stealth bombers, perhaps some of the same bombers that carried out Operation Midnight Hammer a year ago. President Trump says with the flyovers that you're just seeing a little teeny bit of what's in store. But everybody's excited here on the National Mall for the Great American State Fair. This is the kickoff celebration. Really just many days of honoring all 50 states and, of course, our nation's 250th birthday. The president hit some of his themes we've heard before. He said he had destroyed Iran. He said he had taken out Maduro. He said America is back. He was in a good mood. The people here were very festive. It was pretty incredible to witness.
1: Earlier in the day, President Trump claimed that the U.S. is winning by a lot against Iran.
2: Iran is being very nice. They're agreeing to everything that I want, and they have to. Otherwise, we just go back and do what we have to do.
1: Well, U.S. and Iran, of course, have agreed to a basic framework for a peace deal, but they have been working to try to fine-tune that and sign off on it. Venezuela's main airports closed, classes canceled after back-to-back powerful earthquakes struck the coast Wednesday night. The 7.2 and 7.5 earthquakes roiling the region, collapsing buildings and sending panicked residents onto the streets. Many casualties expected. 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
4: Stay on top of the latest forecast with America's Weather Team in the palm of your hands.
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1: Kansas City police say they may have located the body of a shooting suspect who eluded them for more than a week. Here's Fox's Grinnell Scott.
7: Oscar Sanchez Munoz is believed to have fired a gun into several cars last week. Police say five people were shot by the suspect. One of them died. The body was found in the basement of a burned-out home with clothing similar to what Munoz was wearing at the time of the shootings. Police say it may have been Munoz who started that fire, but a cause has not been confirmed. The manhunt that ensued after the shootings caused safety concerns in and around Kansas City, which has welcomed foreign tourists as a World Cup venue. Grinnell Scott, Fox News.
1: And President Trump met with Senate Republicans Wednesday after he abruptly decided he would not sign a bipartisan bill designed to lower the cost of housing. Fox's Chuck Pergram has more from Capitol Hill.
8: The president told his immediate decision to sign this housing bill. They were going to do this at the Capitol. Then he was going to meet with these Senate Republicans. And the reason is that he said we have to pass the Save America Act first. They don't seem to have the votes to do that, and that's going to be an issue of contention. Republicans are trying to campaign on affordability. Pulling back on the housing bill may undercut those efforts. Now, this also comes as a federal judge has permanently banned the Trump administration from implementing most federal voter ID laws, including the proof of citizenship.
1: The Save America Act would require all states to turn over their voter rolls to the federal government. Republicans claim that's necessary to fight fraud. Voting rights groups warn that millions of legitimate American voters could wind up being disenfranchised. And then there's Gracie the giraffe, who's still missing in Texas. For nearly 2 weeks, a three-year-old giraffe has been on the lam after wandering off from a private game ranch in Texas Hill Country. There's a $5,000 reward being offered now for her safe return. A lot of people looking for her, mostly looking up, I guess. I'm Sue Guzman. This is Fox.

0: This is House Call for Health. One of America's national parks is experiencing extreme heat, leading to warnings for visitors. The Grand Canyon in Arizona issuing advisories after the National Weather Service said temperatures would reach or exceed 110 degrees in the low elevations. Park visitors are being given cautionary messages to avoid hiking at midday following the deaths of three hikers at the park. Two people in their 60s were found dead on a trail last week. Another person in their 70s died June 12th. And the National Park Service says the deaths were from heat-related illnesses. Park and weather officials say hikers can be caught off guard because temperatures at the higher elevation rim of the canyon are often 20 to 25 degrees cooler than what hikers would experience at the bottom. Officials also reminding hikers to make sure they have plenty of water. For more health news, go to foxnewshealth.com. House Call for Health. I'm Lisa Brady, Fox News.
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3: Chances returning as we get into Thursday. Could be some locally heavy rain once again. We'll see a few clouds tonight, a low near 70. Showers and some thunderstorms look likely Thursday, mid to late afternoon. Some of the storms could have some locally heavy rainfall. Highs up in the mid 80s. Areas of rain and thunder Thursday night and then ending overnight, low 71. And again, Thursday evening, some locally heavy rain. Another round of showers and storms likely Friday morning into the afternoon time, a high of 89. I'm meteorologist Mark Thibodeau for the Weather Channel, brought to you by Southeastern Cooling on News Talk 103.9.
4: I don't know where the nights go and I don't know where the hours go. It's open phones. The phone numbers are as follows. 1-844-42-McGraw. That's M-C-G-R-A-W. Or 1-844-462-4729. We've got phone calls, we've got voicemails, and we've got text messages coming. A couple of news stories, though. We were talking about Ukraine earlier tonight. There's a story out there that the number of amputees in Ukraine has now passed 100,000. And there's a story about how many are bonding by learning new sports. 100,000 amputees in this war. What a heartbreaking story that is. We mentioned the France, the doctor, the humanitarian doctor who is back from the Democratic Republic of Congo has tested positive for Ebola. He is being quarantined in France. They're not too worried. They've done some contact tracing, and it seems to be contained, but nonetheless, something worth watching. Other big stories. Marco Rubio is off the bench. Marco Rubio, man, he has to go to the Middle East and meet with Gulf Arab leaders in Kuwait and the UAE, hoping to get their support for a long-term deal with Iran. Now, this is what Marco Rubio has got to sell to our Gulf allies. Listen to this. You know that country, Iran, that just ended up bombing you for the last couple of months? Well, we're going to allow them to keep their ballistic missiles. And we're going to make you and your other Arab allies raise $300 billion that we can then give to the country that just bombed you to help rebuild the country we destroyed. Everybody all right with that? Everybody got any problems with that? That is a tough sell for Marco Rubio. That's a tough sell. Apparently, our Gulf Arab, our allies in the Gulf are not too happy with how this is playing out. But nonetheless, Marco Rubio trying to sell that to our allies in the Gulf. What else is going on? Donald Trump wants to create a $250 bill and put his portrait on there. Pete Hegseth has forced the U.S. Army commander in Europe to retire. That was a big story. And then, of course, you've got this story that President Trump was supposed to sign. This was a layup for the White House. It was the first major housing bill to pass Congress in more than three decades. Republican lawmakers overwhelmingly supported the legislation. Democratic lawmakers overwhelmingly supported this legislation. It was voters were going to get something that addressed the high cost of living. Now,

0: I don't know if it's going to do any good or not, but they were saying it was going to do something. But they were all jumping over each other, trying to take credit for this bill that would address the high cost of living. Who knows if it would actually do that? But it was supposed to be a bill signing ceremony. The White House could take credit of trying to fight affordability. And it was a kumbaya moment. President Trump said, no, not so fast. And he ended up getting into a shouting match with one of his senators from his own party. So you got all that going on out there. 1-844-2-McGraw, 1-844-262-4729. Let's go to Rob in California. Rob, welcome to America at Night. Thanks for joining us.
1: I'm a new listener to your show, and I really what you're doing.
0: Thank you. It's nice to see you, sir.
1: A more basic question. What three books do you think are all-time favorites for you? Maybe classics or psychology or whatever, but do you have three books that you think are worth, their salt or whatever?
0: Yes, I think books begin and end with The Great Gatsby. I think The Great Gatsby is so good because it's a story of a man who is so in love with a woman that he ruins his life for her. And I truly believe that every man has a Daisy Buchanan that just so rips the heart out of the man, and his brain and his synapses no longer fire correctly after that woman has ripped his heart out. And I think that is a universal truth. And I think if you were honest with any man out there, they would tell you that every man has their own Daisy Buchanan.
1: I love that description.
0: Yeah. Yeah.
1: I haven't read that yet.
0: Yeah. I would say A Catcher in the Rye is one of my all-time favorites. And
1: I read that,
0: that's well worth it. I think J.D. Salinger, such an interesting man, right? Never writes anything ever again. It becomes a recluse and spends all these years trying to run away from that sick success. I mean, there are so many books that are so good. I think my cousin's book, The Tender Bar, which is the story about our family, that holds a special place for me. So that's not fair. There was a book I read a couple years ago, and it has stayed with me all these years. And I don't know, Truman Capote was a tremendous writer, and he wrote the book In Cold Blood, which was the first of its kind where, he reads this blurb about this family that is Kansas, and he does the research, and he ends up writing this book called In Cold Blood. That book is so interesting and so fascinating. That's another one. I mean, I could go on for hours and hours about.
1: Those are great suggestions.
0: Yeah.
1: And a follow up for you. You mentioned one night that you didn't know anything about eggs. And one selection is $1.99 and the others are some higher price.
0: Right. $7.
1: It has to do with pasture raising. Chickens get stuck in cages and aren't free range. So it's like how much running time do they get, and pasture raised gets a higher price.
0: Can, in a blind taste test, could someone tell the difference between a $1.98 egg and a $7 egg?
1: I leave it to the taster. but I wanted to bring that little basic to you. God bless you, man. You're doing great.
0: Rob, thanks, and help spread the word out there in California. Thanks for checking in, Rob. Yeah. We appreciate it.
1: Thank you.
0: You got it. America at Night. We're just getting started with open phones. 1-844-2-McGraw. America at Night. Back in a moment.
2: Call now. 844-262-4729. That's 844-2-McGraw.
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6: President Trump will kick off the Great American State Fair with a rally tonight on the National Mall, which will include a flyover from the Air Force's F-16 demonstration team. The F-16 commander is Major Taylor Heister, who joined Fox's America's Newsroom on Tuesday.
7: We'll be over Washington, D.C. just after the president's remarks.
6: And Major Heister admits there is a bit of excitement involved for him and his team.
7: I remember as a little boy seeing flyovers or seeing fighter jets fly around Washington, D.C. or wherever, just imagining that I could be there, and then to have that opportunity as an American that grew up and wanted to do that as special. So it is a rush for sure.
6: He added that opportunities like that are reflective of what the country represents.
7: I think that promise that America offers you, that where you start doesn't necessarily determine where you end up, is exactly what the Founding Fathers had in mind. So what a special time to be part of it.
6: The Great American State Fair opens to the public Thursday. Kevin Uretsky, Fox News.
5: Bullet points.
8: I'm Chris Foster. The Supreme Court recently ruling in a case that brought gun and marijuana rights groups together, siding with a Texas man challenging a law banning drug users from owning firearms. The court agreeing unanimously that Ali Daniel Hamani's Second Amendment gun rights were violated by a federal law banning gun possession by illegal drug users. The ruling does not invalidate that law, but says it's too broad, lumping occasional drug users in with addicts or people who are currently intoxicated. Hamani was indicted after federal agents found a 9mm pistol and marijuana during a search of his home in Texas in 2022. He told them that he used marijuana about every other day. The law is usually used in cases involving other charges. As attorneys say, sometimes prosecutors throw it in there as leverage. It's the only charge that was brought against Hamani. President Biden's son Hunter was convicted under that law 2 years ago. He was pardoned by his father before sentencing. And those are your bullet points. I'm Chris Foster, Fox News.
9: We

0: go. He was pardoned by his father before sentencing. And those are your bullet points. I'm Chris Foster, Fox News.
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4: All right, let's go to the phones here. Tony in Montreal. Thanks for checking in, Tony. You are on America at Night.
5: How are you, man?
4: I'm good.
5: Tonight I was listening because I was driving from Cornwall, Ontario to my home. Anyway, long story short, I heard the Ukrainian guy, and I don't know, it seemed like he was pontificating that the Ukrainians solely came up with this technology. I did some research and I looked, and I want to just say that America donated in the 4 years $175 billion just in military aid. That means money. Canada donated $25 billion, and we continue to supply them with close to $800 million on May the 9th this year, which is another billion. We have a lot of problems in Montreal. We don't have a water system that works properly. Like St. Louis doesn't have a water system. The sewer system here is collapsing. We were underwater just 2 days ago in Pierrefonds, Quebec. They say it would cost about $4.5 billion to just correct the east collectors, which are the huge sewers underground, and another $5 billion. So about $10 billion to correct our sewer system in a city that's aging. And like you said, in St. Louis, some of those pipes are still of wood, and so was Montreal. A lot of them have wood. And, you know, I just want to say to the Americans and Canadians, why are we giving this money in the billions of dollars to countries that are killing each other? You know, that should have stopped a long time ago. I'm a person that's half Ukrainian. My mother's Ukrainian. My dad's Italian. Of course, I'm sympathetic to that. But at a certain point, you know, America, Canada, the world, we cannot cure all the problems. And we're impoverishing our own self-countries, our own self-worth, our systems. So we can't even deliver proper sewers in our countries because we're so dilapidated. I just want to say another thing about the drones. The drones are technology that should be used by police forces. On Monday, a police officer was shot dead by a person carrying SKS rifle. He was some student from Alberta who drove all the way to Montreal to shoot up our city, killed a police officer, severely wounded another police officer. That person is a person that should have been treated with a drone or drone technology. Another officer in Toronto, Benesotto, was killed last week serving a subpoena on two individuals wanted because they allegedly had shot the U.S. embassy. When he went to the door, he was shot.
4: Tony, let me stop you there. I don't know about Canada, but I know that drone technology is being used all over the place when it comes to police and the United States. I don't know if every single police department has drones, but I know that there is a large swath of police departments in America using drones and using drone technology for all sorts of reasons.
5: But you know, McGraw, we're not in Canada. And these four officers, one was 34 years old, gunned down. I believe he was shot in the head with an SKS rifle from not even 30 feet. So he died immediately. And it was horrific. It's everybody can see it. It's on every type of Rumble and Rebel News. 34-year-old man with a pregnant wife and a little child. And I agree with you because our system, it's obvious that the Ukrainians have changed the game of warfare because they were crying. They wanted Tomahawks. They wanted the F-16s.

0: you know what? They figured it out, right? But, you know, in society today in Canada, we're using our policemen as fodder. And that's not right, because these poor men and women are being shot down like dogs with mentally ill people that are coming from all over the world to our country. This is an indigenous person.
1: No, you're right.
0: Tony,
1: thanks for the phone call. I obviously any type of technology that can help police officers, I think we should all be for. But your comments of Crane, yes, they have gotten quite a bit of help from the West. But now it seems like because they have developed this drone technology, our military leaders are going to Ukraine to find out what they're doing, because this they're creating new expertise when it comes to drones, and we need to learn this. And so not only does Ukraine have some of the cards now, they're now a resource for the United States, because the drone technology that was used in Iran, right, we didn't necessarily have an answer for. They were able to keep the Strait of Hormuz shut down by drones and mines and some boats. So drone technology we're reaching out to Ukraine to find out more about all of this technology and or what they're doing to go on the offensive when it comes to Russia. So I hear you, but Ukraine just might end up holding a lot more cards than we ever thought they did. Let's go to a couple of voicemails here. William in Texas, hello.
2: Richard Pryor's daughter was awesome. That was a great interview. I just wanted to let you know that I literally grew up in my teenage years in the 70s. Richard Pryor was a huge influence on a white kid raised in a church background, and he literally changed the way I saw things and looked at things. Even, I don't know, he was just so amazing, and you could tell he was just so vulnerable. And if you did not like him, then you did not get what he was doing. He was such a wonderful man. And even though he said some things that people didn't like, he changed my life and my friends. And he'll always be a special place in my heart for Richard Pryor.
1: So, William in Texas, you know, we had Richard Pryor's daughter on the show last night. And I would think in the, 6 months we've been doing the show, the 6-7 months we've been doing the show, I think that is probably the most response we've gotten to a guest on the show. I thought she was fantastic, heartbreakingly fantastic, told some heartbreaking stories, but talked about her father and his legacy. And now 20 years later, still as relevant today as he was when he died 20 years ago. No, I agree with you, William. I thought that was a fascinating conversation. From the let's get a couple of texts in here. What is Catcher in the Rye about? Oh, my goodness. Catcher in the Rye. Holden Caulfield. One of the great, great teenage angst books, Catcher in the Rye. I went to if you're ever in New York, go to the J.P. Morgan Library. And in the J.P. Morgan Library, they have letters. And apparently how they obtained these letters, I have no idea. But it's a letter. J.D. was in the Army. To his army buddy, and his army buddy's name is Holden Caulfield, and says, if I ever write a book, my main character is going to be your name. I'm going to take your name because you're such a friend of mine. That was a letter he wrote to an army buddy, and the army buddy's name was Holden Caulfield, who was the main character's name in Catcher in the Rye. I don't know. That's got a little goosebumps when I saw that for the first time at the J.P. Morgan Library in New York. Hey, stay right there. Lots more to get to. More phone calls, more voicemails, a lot more texts to get to. America at Night continues after this.
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0: 844-2-McGraw and be a part of the conversation on America at Night with McGraw Millhaven.
1: All right, we got them coming all over the place. We got phones, texts. So let's go to another voicemail. John Doe. John Doe, what do you got? Welcome to America at Night.
2: Sir, I'm just wondering about the origin of the word of the toxic N-word, if it came from Nigeria or the Niger River. And if it did, maybe the N-word would be something from the Congo, like you're a Conger, or you're from Kenya, you're a Kenyak, or something like that, and the toxic word would have been entirely different.
1: Yeah, I asked her that question. What is the origins of the word? And she said it dates back to the slave trade. It was a different word at the time, and it sort of morphed into what it is. But yeah, I asked her about that. John Doe, number two.
3: Welcome. It would be really nice if you would say something on the radio show as to what time you're actually live. So those of us who obviously aren't listening when you're live can know when you are live.
1: It's actually a pretty good point. So we air the show 9 to midnight Eastern, 8 to 11 Central, and I have no idea the West Coast. I'm 59 years old, and I still can't figure out the time zones on the West Coast. So where what? Where a mountain time would be 7 to 10 and then 6 to 9. Is that right? So I go off Eastern. So we're 9 to midnight on Eastern time and 8 to 11 Central time. So hopefully that helps you out. Let's go to Dutch in White Springs, Florida. Dutch, welcome to America at Night.
4: Where are the photos? Why don't we have any photos of the Obamas with his wife pregnant before she had the children with the big belly, and then photos of the infants when they were playing with them? Most parents have those photos. We don't see any like that. Maybe she didn't have children. Maybe the kids are adopted. Interesting, though, that no photos have ever been shown. Maybe she really is Big Mike.
1: Wonder what the color of the sky in Dutch's world is. I don't really think that deserves a comment. Doug in Sheboygan, Wisconsin, welcome to America at Night.
5: Just want to let you know I really enjoyed the interview last night about Richard Pryor. Brought back some memories of when my mother was a very staunch Irish Catholic. She had a hard time letting us watch Charlie's Angels, thought it was risque. But one night I saw her watching HBO with my dad. Must have talked her into watching Richard Pryor, one of his specials on HBO. She was laughing away. So this guy, he could make pretty much anybody laugh. She didn't like that kind of stuff, but she seemed to enjoy it then.
1: You know, it's interesting. You mentioned Charlie's Angels. We were not allowed to watch Charlie's Angels. Not only were we not allowed to watch Charlie's Angels, you know what else we were not allowed to watch? We got, as they say, in trouble because Olivia Newton-John's video, Let's Get Physical, was playing. And my cousin and I were watching it like two red-blooded American young teenagers are watching Olivia Newton-John dance to the song Let's Get Physical. And grandma comes in the room and she's like, what are you watching? I was like, we're watching the video. Oh, she made us turn us off. And I mean, we had to go to confession over the whole thing. it was quite funny. But yeah, no, Charlie's Angels was, talk about risque at the time. Yeah, Charlie's Angels was, the thing about Charlie's Angels that was always funny was, back in those days, now I don't know if it was like the Rockford Files or if it was some of the other police shows, McMillan and Wife or Quincy was always a good one. But I know in Charlie's Angels, there was never really a

doubt of who the bad guy was. You knew the whole show who the bad guy was because they showed you in the first scene that the bad guy robbing the bank, the bad guy beating up the person, the bad guy stealing the car. And then it cut to the angels in the room with William Forsythe on the speaker and Tom Bosley, right? He was the other guy. And there was no like whodunit where you watch Law and Order and you're like, oh, who did it? And then is he guilty? Is he going to be found innocent or guilty? You knew who it was from the opening scene, and it was just there to it was a vehicle to watch three girls run around in like tight outfits. Not that there was anything wrong with that, but Charlie's Angels was a good one. Yeah.

0: You should require all first names on all texts, Donald. This guy Donald, man, he's got a thing for Mickey. He wants full transparency on the texts. I don't get it. Florida, deadline. The Grateful deadline was wrong. Used to play for silver, now we play for Clive. Art Russ Jr. was the godfather of sports radio, in fact, from the other night. Okay, yeah, we were talking about Clive Davis. Somebody said there was a line like that, but a little correction there. Let's see here. Here's one from Illinois. For once a week show, why not have folks talk about a nonprofit organization they started to help others in some way? Not that crazy of an idea. Maybe harder to do on a national show, but that's actually not that crazy of an idea. Let me look into some of that. Alex B. from South Dakota chimes in. Location, a South Dakota jail. Hope you got my first text. Is Alex B. wants to sign up for the daily text? Is Alex B. really in a South Dakota jail and can listen, but then can also text? Do they have texting capabilities in jail? Do they allow cell phones in jails and smartphones? I don't know. I don't know. I didn't know that. Listen to this from Texas. William from Texas texts in. I recall an episode of The Jeffersons where George tried to get his white neighbor, who's married to a black woman, to admit the man had to have thought about calling his wife the N-word. I don't recall what happened, but it had an impact on me. It made me think about what I, as a white man, would do in that situation. I do believe I never would say the word. It just made me think. I guess that was Norman Lear's point. You know, the Jeffersons were so good, and Archie Bunker, for that matter, was so good. I'm not so sure Archie Bunker would be allowed to be made today. I mean, they were cutting edge in lots of ways. And I'm not so sure some network would have the guts to an Archie Bunker, and then to make Jeffersons, and then to make a Maude. Right? I mean, Maude was groundbreaking in lots of ways as well. So anyway, this one's from St. Louis. Great interview with Richard Pryor's daughter, by the way. When I was young, I was taking a break from college. I managed a fast food restaurant in the northern part of St. Louis City, and much of my staff were African Americans. All great folks. Anyway, I had an issue when it came to the use of the N-word, so I put up with it for a while. You see, the guys were using the N-word to address each other until finally I pulled them aside and asked them kindly to stop using the word in front of me. I explained that I didn't think they would want me to use that word addressing them, so I said, please don't use it in front of me. They agreed and stopped, and we continued having a great working relationship. Anyway, that's he says, I think it's important for folks to know how you feel, but also to communicate in a non-threatening manner. Always keep up the great interviews, McGraw. How about that? That's from Mike in St. Louis. Good to know. There you go. All right. Phone numbers are 1-844-42-McGraw, 1-844-462-4729. We want to go to, we got a couple lines on the phone right now. Got a couple lines open. Let's do this. We'll take a break. We'll reset. We'll get back together, and we'll come back. America at Night, back in a moment.
1: Join the conversation. Call 844-2-McGraw. America at Night with McGraw-Milhaven.
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13: Text line is alive and well tonight. Listen to this one. This is from Alabama, no first name. Geez, your voice is so annoying. Put some treble or something in it. Plus, the fact that you're being a phony on conservative radio doesn't help. It's pretty obvious when you only point out embarrassing things about the Trump administration. You have a subtle and sneaky way of dissing Trump, but it really is obvious. But seriously, it's hard to listen to that monotonous gravel for too long, regardless of what side you're on. And yes, I do shut off the radio after a few minutes. I have to. All right. Alabama checking in. Raman in San Francisco. Raman, welcome to America at Night.
14: Oh, thank you for keeping free speech alive. Don't worry, McGraw. Whatever you do, people are going to criticize. So you just

0: keep doing what you're doing, and thank you for letting us Americans express ourselves. It's rare these days that we could just call in. I can't believe it. I live in the progressive Bay Area, and they always talk about free speech and community radio, but you can't just call in. So thank you so much. I just wanted to say that I've been vegetarian for decades, and now I say the key word is preferred. If you say vegetarian, organic, preferred, then you don't have to make rules for yourself. Eases the pressure, makes it easier, because it is better for your health, for the environment, and also we don't have to torture the animals. But I do buy cat food, so I do support the animal concentration camps, unfortunately.
1: Hold on a second. So you're not supposed to say you're a vegetarian anymore. You're supposed to say you're vegetarian preferred.
0: Oh, that's just my recommendation. It's just my recommendation that
1: I see.
0: After all these years, I say vegan, organic, preferred, because then it eases the pressure on myself. If I, eat yogurt or whatever, I don't feel bad.
1: But it is good to remember
0: that they cram the chickens in the cages, they steal the milk from the baby, they steal the baby from the cow, you know what I mean? We're not very nice to our animal friends, so we could survive.
1: Do you eat eggs?
0: No, if you don't eat meat or eggs for protein, you have to mix legumes and grains. Legumes is beans, grains is rice or pasta. And even now in the grocery stores where I go to Safeway, they have like a vegetarian section, and they have these really good flavored sausages. I just chunk it up in my pasta and rice, because if you mix it together, that's protein.
1: Okay.
0: Legumes and grains.
1: God
0: love
1: you.
0: So thank you. And if you don't mind, I just don't want to bum out my fellow Americans, but I just want to remind you, there is an extermination campaign going on in Gaza that we are responsible for with our tax money. So let us not ignore what's going on in Gaza. Thank you very much.
1: Ramin in San Francisco. Let's go back to the voicemails. Paul in Zanesville, Ohio. Paul, what do you got for us tonight?
2: I have a unique problem right now. I have raccoons, and they're driving me nuts. I'm listening to your show tonight, and I hear a rattling outside. So I go outside to my backyard. Fenced in. I look back there, and there's like 6 raccoons in my backyard. Can anybody out there please tell me what to do about raccoons? What do I do? These things are such a pest. Please let me know.
1: I don't know. Can you trap them? Aren't there like humane traps and then go bring them somewhere else? Sounds like you have a family of raccoons living in your backyard. I don't know. I have never had that problem. I don't know, but somebody knows and somebody can call up. And if you can't get us live, you can certainly call up the voicemail 1-844-2-McGraw. Can you help a brother out? Paul's got raccoons. All right, let's try and sneak in one more phone call here before we have to go. Let's try Ronald in Phoenix, Arizona. Ronald, welcome to America at Night.
3: I have an idea for Phil on the Road. I think Phil on the Road should go to the they have a new museum that's opened up, I think back east, for the Batman Museum. Where they have the Batman Museum, the Batman car and everything. Tell him to go there.
1: The Batman Museum. All right. I will tell Bill on the Road maybe he should go to the Batman Museum in Phoenix, Arizona. I did not know there was a Batman Museum in Phoenix, Arizona. Maybe Bill on the Road, Bill Cleveland, does know there is a Batman Museum. All right. Let's try and sneak. Let me see if I can sneak one more in here. I think we've got, it's George in Pennsylvania. George, you're on America at Night.
4: This is in regard to Tony that was tearing up my man Dave from San Francisco. I don't know why these guys got to think they're Trump apologists. They kill me. And they're such capitalists and great, great Americans, as maybe that Fred Flintstone on the other channel might say. But anyhow, just calling to say hello, put you in the phone book, and take care.
1: There you go. George in Pittsburgh, Pennsylvania. It's nice to see. All right, good. What do we got going on? We're done.

for the night. Hey, tomorrow's a big day. Tomorrow, the Supreme Court is going to release some more cases. And the big one is the birthright citizenship. That's, I think, the biggest one of all. And they'll probably save that to the end. Maybe it's going to be released tomorrow. Maybe it will be released next Tuesday. But they are going to release some pretty interesting ones tomorrow. It's the transgender rights, geofencing warrants. That's the one where you have a guy who robs, I'm just making this up, but you have somebody who robs a bank and then robs another bank and then robs another bank, right? So there's three bank robberies in a row. And the police can determine what voicemail, what phones are in the area. And if somebody is in all three, well, maybe we should talk to that guy. And so there's a question over whether or not geofencing warrants is allowed, is constitutional, because they looked at my information and I innocently was minding my own business, didn't do anything wrong. Why should I be subject to a government search? I just happened to be walking by the bank when it was robbed. It's a pretty interesting debate as to whether or not the government is allowed to use geofencing warrants to find out the bad guys. But that's one of them as well. The reason why I'm bringing all this up is because we have former White House attorney under President Ford, one of the nicest men you'll ever meet. Greg Willard is going to be joining us in hour number one tomorrow to discuss all of the Supreme Court cases that are coming out tomorrow. And he speaks, and again, he's just a great resource for us. And I'm thrilled to have him on. We're also going to talk about Brexit tomorrow, the 10-year anniversary of Brexit. And then Bill on the road. Bill Clevin, where is he in this crazy mixed-up world? We got that to get to as well tomorrow. Hey, our thanks to Michael Schur from earlier and Joe Posnanski. The book is called Big Fan. They came in and we had a great conversation with them. If you missed any portion of the show, of course, it's a podcast. Go to where all podcasts are found and just type in America at Night. If you want to leave a message,

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0: remaining optimistic. I'm Ted Lindner, Fox News. President Trump signaling that optimism regarding a burgeoning peace deal with Iran, touting progress on maritime security in the Strait of Hormuz, and a new deconfliction framework aimed at stabilizing the Israel-Hezbollah front.
1: Iran is being very nice. They're agreeing to everything that I want, and they have to. Otherwise, we just go back and do what we have to do.
0: Well, the White House and Tehran continue to spar publicly over the timeline for resuming nuclear inspections. The president

0: President meeting with NATO Secretary General Mark Rutte on Wednesday at the White House. The president expressing his disappointment with the alliance.
1: We were disappointed with the UK. We were disappointed with Germany and France. We're disappointed with most of them. Spain is a horror show.
0: Rutte called these isolated incidents, saying 4,000 to 5,000 U.S. planes taking off from European bases in the 6 weeks before the ceasefire in Iran. The meeting comes ahead of next month's NATO summit in Turkey. President Trump on Capitol Hill Wednesday for a strategy session with Senate Republicans. Fox's Jared Halpern has more on that from the White House.
2: President Trump emerged from a closed-door lunch with top Senate Republican leaders, suggesting a unified front.
3: I think we had a really great meeting, and we're very proud of the party. We like our leader. We like everybody really in the room. I don't like a few people, but that's okay. I think you know who they are.
2: The president has endorsed some primary challengers over incumbent Republican senators and is pushing GOP leaders in the Senate to eliminate the filibuster and pass new voter ID legislation.
0: And Senate Minority Leader Chuck Schumer weighing in.
4: The SAVE Act is not going to pass the Senate or the House. We're not going to trade lower costs for housing for taking away our voting rights. That's a trade no one would make.
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0: The Pentagon restores mandatory flu shots for all recruits at boot camp. Fox's Deborah Valentine with more.
17: War Secretary Pete Hegseth made the shot optional for the military at the end of April. Now the Pentagon says that boot camps for all military services are once again requiring the flu vaccination. It comes amid a growing weeks-long flu outbreak at the U.S. Air Force's boot camp at Lackland Air Force Base that sickened over 300 people. Only 40% of the new trainees moving through the boot camp opted to receive the shot once it became optional, according to a source who spoke to the Associated Press. Both Army and Navy officials have said that they have also asked for permission to make the shot mandatory for certain broad groups that include troops deploying overseas. Deborah Valentine, Fox News.
0: The Justice Department losing another round of legal fights over voter information.
18: A federal appeals court is denying the Trump administration access to personal information about registered voters in Michigan, including birth dates, driver's license numbers, and partial Social Security numbers, ruling that's not covered under a law cited by the Justice Department. The 2-1 opinion by the 6th U.S. Circuit Court of Appeals upholds the decision of a federal judge in Lansing. DOJ says the goal is to ensure compliance with federal election law. Attorneys from Michigan and other Democrat-led states say the administration wants to share information with Homeland Security to search for non-citizen voters. Judges in at least 8 other states have also rejected access to information beyond what's publicly available. Lisa Brady, Fox News.
0: And two powerful earthquakes rocking Venezuela on Wednesday night. Both of them registering over 7 magnitude. One was 7.1. The epicenter was west of the community of Morón. The USGS reporting that an even larger 7.5 magnitude earthquake struck just a minute later. Authorities fear that there may be a major number of fatalities. I'm Ted Lindner, and this is Fox News.
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chances returning as we get into Thursday. Could be some locally heavy rain once again. We'll see a few clouds tonight, a low near 70. Showers and some thunderstorms look likely Thursday, mid to late afternoon. Some of the storms could have some locally heavy rainfall. Highs up in the mid 80s. Areas of rain and thunder Thursday night, and then ending overnight, low 71. And again Thursday evening, some locally heavy rain. Another round of showers and storms likely Friday morning into the afternoon time, a high of 89. I'm meteorologist Mark Thibodeau for the Weather Channel, brought to you by Southeastern Cooling on News Talk 103.9.

0: from the City of Angels near the Pacific Ocean. Good morning, good evening, wherever you may be across the nation, around the world. I'm George Norrie, and this is Coast to Coast AM. Later tonight, the power of crystal skulls. Here's what's happening. Back-to-back powerful earthquakes struck off the coast of Venezuela Wednesday evening, causing widespread damage, collapsing buildings, and sending panicked residents into the streets. The 7.2 and 7.5 magnitude earthquakes destroyed the region, with buildings evacuated and cities and areas spread as far as Brazil's Amazon. It was also a 6.9 that hit Japan and a 5.6 that hit Northern California. Well over 30 earthquakes hit the planet today.
1: Wow.
0: Just one in four Americans believes President Donald Trump's war with Iran was worth its costs, and a majority worry that a truce with Iran is unlikely to last, according to a Reuters poll. The five-day poll, which closed on Monday, also showed the war weighing heavily on Mr. Trump's popularity, with his approval rating dropping to 34%, a return to the lowest level of the Republican's second term that was last touched in April. Here's Tom Danheiser with more on today's situation. Tom?
2: Well, George, with U.S. President Donald Trump's low approval rating he has, 63% of Americans said a truce with Tehran was not a reality, with 23% saying the U.S. was stronger after the war with Iran. Americans wanting the war to end, especially those hit hardest by the cost of gas, and now many see hope for lower prices. A percentage of Americans think the U.S. is getting the better of the new agreement. However, most Americans suspect Iran's nuclear program has not been permanently stopped, and that Iran will not stop threatening its neighbors. Meanwhile, the head of the International Atomic Energy Agency said Wednesday that the UN agency will return to inspect Iran's nuclear sites as agreed. Israel's defense minister continues to claim America did not demand for Israel to withdraw from Lebanon, as Israel's fight with Iranian-backed Hezbollah continues to complicate efforts towards a wider U.S.-Iran peace deal. And President Donald Trump said Iran had informed the U.S. that no tolls or other charges are being levied for ships navigating the Strait of Hormuz, although the waterway is still unstable. Traffic through the strait has significantly increased over the past week, easing supply concerns. George?
0: Thank you, Tom. And Howard Bloom, the author of The Mohammed Code, has been watching this situation since it began. Howard, when's it going to end?
3: Well, we don't know, but it's time to be very, very careful. And it's time not to let our domestic politics blind us. As the Iranians and their allies, the Chinese, see it, a new balance of power is taking over the world, and the United States is no longer the dominant superpower. Far from it. In fact, a Hezbollah official, Wafiq Safah, says that Iran is on its way to becoming the fourth most powerful country in the world. As you already know, in the eyes of the Iranians, our president's memo of understanding is a surrender, a declaration of defeat. You've heard that right. The Iranians believe that the United States has surrendered to Tehran and that America has been utterly and completely humiliated. In fact, Al Jazeera, the powerful international news outlet funded and directed by Qatar, ran a front page story yesterday blaring America's unconditional surrender in headlines. President Donald Trump, on the other hand, says just the opposite. He declares that the MOU is the unconditional surrender of the Iranians to America. So what's actually happening? The great game of global power is shifting, and our weapons and tactics

0: tactics may be obsolete. Our president tells us that the conventional Iranian navy, its warships, are at the bottom of the sea. But Iran has demonstrated that on the 1,749 miles of its coasts, you don't need battleships. All you need is swift boats, missiles, and determination. Al-Qaeda made that point way back in 2000 with a swift boat attack that tore open the hull of the USS Cole and killed 17 American sailors. What's more, our president tells us that Iran's air force is gone. But Iran has proven that you may not need an air force when you have drones, thousands and thousands of drones. It is said that Iran has produced 80,000 drones to date. In fact, it's just been made public that one of the two American airmen who went down over Iranian territory in April reported something he found frightening, a swarm of drones traveling in a jellyfish configuration. Enough drones so that if you took down as many as you could, there would still be a fatal, lethal number left. The airmen's surprise and fear is a bad sign. China has been developing drone swarms for military use for over 10 years. But the American airman was not trained to recognize and to bring down drone swarms. In other words, our military has not been keeping up. Meanwhile, the Iranians have massive drone and missile cities dug deep under the mountains, underground, attack-proof cities, where they manufacture and launch their drones. Muddying the waters up until a few days ago, our president said he wanted Iran to get rid of its missiles, all of them. Then he changed his mind and said that the Iranians needed to keep enough missiles to defend themselves. We have two major missile problems. Missile problem number one is that some of Iran's missiles can reach most of Europe's capitals today. Missile problem number two is that Iran announced today that it will put a constellation of 24 satellites in orbit. The rocket it will use to pull this off is a step on the path to an ICBM, a rocket that will be able to nuke every city in the United States. There is one positive in the midst of this MOU debacle. Our president told ago that UN inspectors will once again be allowed in Iran's nuclear facilities. It sounded like a fantasy, but the Iranian press told the world today that it's true. Whether or not that should reassure us depends on what limitations are placed on these inspectors by Iran.
1: It's a mess. Thanks, Howard. A woman in Brazil has died in an exorcism, and her friend admitted to killing her, claiming he believed he was expelling her demons. She was discovered inside a residential apartment after neighbors heard a disturbance and called police. Her body was found by shocked officers after they were called to the scene when worried residents heard blood-curdling screams coming from inside. My gosh. Americans are finding that one of the few ways to save money in the car market is by refinancing their auto loans. The drivers who refinanced in the first quarter of this year saw a 2.24 percentage point decrease on average from their original loan. Here's investment expert Mish Shedlock. Mish, is this a good idea?
2: Yeah, this is a great idea. You know, I mean, look at everything up. Auto insurance rates are going up. Home insurance rates are going up. Mortgage rates are back up to 6.55% from 6.0%. It only makes sense to refinance your mortgage if you bought right at the peak when rates were over 7%. But even then, you could have refinanced at 6 rather than 6.55% today. So yeah, this is an interesting story. Drivers who refinanced saw rates go down from 10.5% to 10.25% to 8%, saving 2.25 points off the loan. I don't recommend people having these really long-term loans, but if you have them and you're stuck in them, George, my gosh, please take advantage of this. The lenders have been lowering rates since the Fed started cutting rates. If they start raising them now, I don't know what's going to happen, but people are saving as much as $100 a month, George, off of these rates. I mean, that's a really good deal. $1,200 a year at a time when people are scrimping elsewhere. And let me

0: 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They've got other deals, and other stores have deals for veterans. So try and shop on those days. Get a freezer, get a pantry, stock up. These are two of the things you can do right now. You can't control much, but you can control where and how you spend, and you can watch out for deals. You got one right now on car insurance rates if you still have that loan.
1: All right, great. Thanks, Mish. Polling 1,200 U.S. adults, researchers found that 86% are distrustful of AI results. For 42% of them, the distrust is tied specifically to AI-generated answers that cannot show where their information came from. That single gripe, missing attribution, outranked some of the most dependable headaches in modern life. How about that? Back in 1991, Greg Bishop, who also did some web work for us, co-founded a magazine called The Excluded Middle, which was a journal of UFOs, conspiracy research, and new science. Greg is with us now. Greg, that magazine still going?
2: No, it's ended in 1999. It turned into a book in 2001. And I've written a few books since then. How you doing, George?
1: Doing
2: I haven't
1: great.
2: Seen you in a while.
1: You did a great job for us, and you're doing a great job in the UFO field. And you've got a major event coming up, don't you?
2: Yeah, it is an art exhibit of experiencer or abductee art. I just thought it would be interesting, illustrative, and good for people to see exactly how people feel about and depict what has happened to them if they have any kind of contact with something that seems like non-human intelligence. And I thought that art would be a little bit better avenue, or a more fruitful avenue, than just language, because, you know, so many things can be communicated subconsciously through art, any kind of art, you know, paintings, music, movies, anything like that.
1: You find that more people are open to talking about their UFO experiences these days?
2: Yeah, very much so. I mean, there's still some stigma, but it's been opened up quite a bit. I think the result of the 2017 article in the New York Times continues to reverberate. And the best thing about it is that it's allowed academics and abductees and all kinds of people to talk about this more openly and to the public and with each other.
1: How do people participate in the event, Greg?
2: It is being held live, if you're in Los Angeles, in Burbank, and it is at the Crooked Path Apothecary New Age Store in Burbank, 5 o'clock to about 10 or 11 o'clock this Saturday, June 27th.
1: Great. Have fun and do your thing with experiencers. 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
2: Got a fascinating program for you. Welcome back. George Norrie with you. Olivia Fox with us. Best-selling author of The Charisma Myth and one of the world's leading experts on the science of charisma. A former director of innovative leadership at Stanford Stardex, she has taught at Harvard, Yale, MIT, the Marine Corps War College, and the United Nations, and has advised leaders at companies including Apple, Google, TikTok, UBS, and JP Morgan. Fluent in four languages, she was the youngest person ever appointed foreign trade advisor to the French government. And again, her book is called The Charisma Myth. Olivia, welcome to the program. Looking forward to this.
3: Thanks, George. It's great to be here.
2: How did you get involved in studying charisma?
3: The honest answer is that it was kind of out of desperation because by nature, I am a socially awkward introvert. And so by my late teens, I realized that I really only kind of had two choices. Either I exile myself to a desert island, which is still an attractive option on occasion, or I learn how to make the whole human thing work. So I chose option two for now. And lucky for me, it turns out that science was coming out explaining how to make this whole human thing work. And being a nerd, the answer for me is always in the library. So that's where I headed. I discovered that there was science on how to be charismatic.
2: Olivia, give us your definition of charisma.
3: That's a really good question and a really tough one, George. So a lot of people confuse charisma with charm, but they're not the same. Charm is what makes people like you, whereas people can be incredibly charismatic and, like Steve Jobs, not be particularly nice people. Charisma, for me, is more what makes people trust you, follow you, and want to do what you want them to do. It is more a question of influence and inspiration than of likability.
2: What is it, Olivia, when you walk into a room, whether it's a party, a restaurant, a nightclub, wherever it might be, and people notice you that you're there? What do you call that?
3: So that is the fascinating phenomenon of first impressions, which is technically in science known as thin slicing. And what this is the result of our survival instincts. If you think of it, in most of human history, our ancestors usually only had a few seconds to decide if the shape cruising into our field of vision was animate or inanimate, human or non-human, friend or foe, basically fight, flight, or relax. And those who could make those split-second decisions accurately survived, thrived, multiplied, and produced us, and those who couldn't ended up as somebody else's crunchy protein snack. So today, we are still making these split-second decisions, and that is why people will react to a strong presence in under 2 seconds. You have less than 2 seconds to make that first impression. And if you've ever heard the phrase, get a second chance to make a good first impression, the science proves you right.
2: Interesting you say that, Olivia. I was a former television news director years ago in my early days, and I used a personal system when I hired my television people, whether they were reporters or anchor people. And it was called the 10-second rule. And I would look at their videotapes, and if they didn't affect me in some way, emotionally, whatever, within 10 seconds, I didn't hire them. I moved on. But I got to tell you, every person I hired within that 10-second rule went on to be a success. Everyone.
3: So that's really interesting because the scope of thin slicing, when I was asking one of the scientists, our scientific editor on the book, about just how long it took, he said, oh, don't worry. It's true that most impressions are made in 2 seconds, but there are some other qualities like persuasiveness or influence. You have much.

0: much longer? You know how much longer that was? He said, oh, you have almost 60 seconds. So you are right in the range.
1: I was right there. Is charisma always a good thing?
0: Oh, that is the dark side of charisma, which, let's be clear, charisma is dangerous both for the charismatic person and for the people that they affect. So the reason that charisma has only been started to be studied recently is because for most of the 20th century, charisma was a taboo subject because the main researcher on charisma, Max Weber, was German. He grew up in Nazi Germany. And so for him, charisma was Hitler. And you know what? He's right. Hitler, really charismatic figure, and look what he did. So for most of the 20th century, charisma was seen as a dangerous quality that really should not be talked about to the public. But that's only half the danger of charisma, because that's charisma in what it can do to others. What people don't realize is that charisma is also dangerous for the charismatic person themselves. It is absolutely possible to be too charismatic, in which case you will start to believe. You will start to, as they say, drink your own Kool-Aid. You can convince people even when you're wrong. I see this all the time with company founders. And I know this sounds insane, but people can genuinely become addicted to your presence. Being in your presence when you're fully charismatic can be a high that people get addicted to. So there's lots of downsides to charisma that people don't necessarily realize.
1: Do you remember the name Ted Bundy? He was a serial killer.
0: Very charismatic, excellent example of how some of the most notorious figures in history had charisma that enabled them to do the horrible things they did.
1: Yeah, his charisma allowed him to meet people, get them comfortable, wheel them in, and then he did his dastardly deeds.
0: Jim Jones is another example. In fact, a lot of cult leaders become cult leaders thanks to charisma. And one of the warnings that I have to give people really early on is, listen, please be aware that if you have any tendency towards wanting to power over others, this is going to make it realize that you really can have power over others. It is dangerous.
1: Big time. What is your website, Olivia?
0: AskOlivia.com.
1: Simple enough. And the book is available right now?
0: It is right now, The Charisma Myth.
1: The Charisma Myth, How Anyone Can Master the Art and Science of Personal Magnetism. We're going to take calls next hour with Olivia Fox, but I've got many more questions for her when we come right back on Coast to Coast AM.
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2: 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According to Vanguard, around 60% of 401k plan participants had their money in this type of fund last year. Target date funds can be an effective selection for some, but if you rely on one, you may wind up sacrificing growth potential in your 401k. 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The problem, though, is that not all savers have the same goals, risk tolerance, and financial situation. If you're willing to take a more hands-on approach, you may find that you're able to score higher returns and reduce your fees at the same time. Now, this doesn't mean that target date funds are a bad choice for savers in general, but if you don't look outside of a target date fund, you may end up with sluggish returns, saving you money. Hillary Barsky, Fox News.
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4: None of us gave our consent for you to sign our education away to a robot.
5: That's a high school student speaking at a school board meeting in Pennsylvania. Their families fume over what they see as an over-reliance on devices like Chromebooks and tablets in classrooms within the Lower Marion School District. It's a debate being had in districts all across the country. The Los Angeles Unified School Districts Board sided with the parent group, voting to become the first major U.S. school system to reverse course on ed tech. The resolution includes a ban on devices entirely until second grade and prohibits older students from accessing streaming platforms like YouTube. The board states that the resolution, quote, aligns our classrooms with what research, neuroscience, and our own lived experience are telling us. Experts predict as well a wave of change is on its way. A handful of states are currently considering legislation to restrict device-driven classroom instruction. With Fox on Tech, Alexandria Hoff, Fox News.
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0: I'm Gianna Gelosi with your Fox True Crime Minute. 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
1: I wanted to just take the opportunity to ask people to really to beg people to come forward. Somebody knows something. We are in agony.
0: It's now being made public that the second ransom note intended for the Guthrie family read that Nancy Guthrie had passed away after being taken from her home. Sources tell Fox the wording is believed to have read that Nancy Guthrie was, quote, buried with nature, which differs from the first ransom note that reportedly said Nancy was safe and demanded cryptocurrency for her return. The mother of Today's Show co-anchor Savannah Guthrie was first reported missing from her home near Tucson, Arizona, February 1st. The 84-year-old was last seen the previous night around 9:45 p.m., 10 days after she was reported missing, the FBI recovered chilling doorbell camera images of an armed and masked man outside of her home the morning of her disappearance. Her disappearance remains a mystery. There's more on this story at foxnews.com or subscribe to the Fox True Crime Podcast. I'm Gianna Gelosi with your Fox True Crime Minute.
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1: We'll take calls next hour with Olivia Fox, so chime in as we talk about charisma. The Paranormal Podcast Network keeps talking about charisma because it gets bigger and bigger and bigger.
2: Yeah, it sure does. We have a lot of shows there we want you to listen to. One of our shows, Shades of the Afterlife, is hosted by Sandra Champlain, and she is on the line right now. Hello, Sandra. How are you?
3: Hi, Tom. Hi, George. I'm doing just great.
1: Hi, Sandra.
2: Hey, Sandra. We are about to publish 297. That's the number episode that publishes on Friday. What do you got for us?
3: Oh, well, I watched the series by Martin Short about his life, the documentary, and through all the heartache, he had had a dream visitation of his brother that was loud and clear, his deceased brother. And, you know, he provided a ton of laughter and still does. So I decided to do comedy laughter in the afterlife, showing all of us how our loved ones and spirits still retain their sense of humor on the other side, and how we should too, no matter how difficult life is.
2: So we have gags on the other side then.
3: We do. We have a lot of fun in store.
2: Sandra, the afterlife is such a hot topic. What makes the experts correct? We bring on people on this show and they talk about the Akashic Records and they all kind of say the same thing. And we have guests that say the afterlife is wonderful. And I believe it is, but what makes them correct?
3: I think it's a commonality. For as many people who has ever lived on planet Earth, we could have billions of different stories, but there's common things that everybody shares. That sense of a bright light, unconditional love that we've never felt here on Earth, and the same message that life is about being kind, being loving, being of service to others, being forgiving, and going after our dreams and having experiences. So there's all these common denominators that point to that's the real message.
2: That, and we're all going to find out eventually. So
3: that's right.
2: Folks, thank you, Sandra, for your time. Folks, if you want to listen, which we want you to do, download the iHeartRadio app on your phone. You can get all our shows, including

0: 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In the search, put in Coast to Coast AM. All the shows will pop right up. George?
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5: I coughed, and I coughed until I choked 24 hours a day. I couldn't even walk across my floor without literally coughing until I was gassed. So I saw 3 different pulmonologists, and they could do nothing. Someone had mentioned to me about a product that President Reagan had taken. I ordered it within 1 week. 1 week. My coughing has stopped since I've taken the carnivora. Everyone that would come into our store would say, "What happened? Why are you not coughing?" I told them what I'm doing, and they said, "Well, what's it doing that it stopped that coughing?" I said, "I can't answer that. It just stopped it."
4: Call 866-

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4: And welcome back to Coast to Coast. George Norrie with you, Olivia Fox with us as we talk about charisma. Olivia, are we born with charisma or do we develop it?
5: So the honest answer is that just like with becoming a ballerina or becoming Michael Phelps, there are some genetic predispositions, and not everyone can turn into Bill Clinton. However, since we have now found out that charisma is behavioral, it's a series of behaviors rather than a magical quality, everyone can improve their level of charisma by quite a decent amount.
4: Would you find that most people with charisma are likable initially?
5: That's a really interesting question. Some of the most charismatic people that have been studied, and Steve Jobs is one who's been studied over and over, were also some of the least likable. And to avoid any bad words, say that he has been described as a fill-in-the-blank hole again and again by people who worked with him, people who met him, but at the same time, so charismatic as to create what people called a reality distortion field around him.
4: Was he indeed charismatic, or maybe there's a different word for him?
5: No, he really was charismatic. So Steve Jobs' voice is one of the ones that has been the most studied for charismatic voices because of the initial impression. And listen, I was wrong about this. I was one of the people who had always heard that lower voices are more charismatic. The lower your voice, the more charismatic it is. Science proved me wrong. Steve Jobs' voice registered as one of the most charismatic systematically in tests, and yet he had a voice that had such a high pitch that it occasionally veered into the female register. But because it had the other characteristics of a charismatic voice, it worked.
4: We talk a lot on this program, Olivia, about psychic vampires, people who have the ability to just draw your energy. You feel exhausted standing next to them. I don't think they're charismatic. What do you think?
5: You're probably right. That's a really good question and probably something that we should do studies on. I have had the personal experience of those people. And you're right that the opposite of charisma, which kind of gives you a high, this gives you a low.
4: It does. And it's not that they're necessarily all bad people. They just drain you.
5: They do. Energetic vampires is a great term.
4: The psychic vampires. Since you've been studying this, what has been one of the strangest stories you've encountered?
5: There have been quite a few, to tell you the truth. I think that the best one for me, which is the one that most vividly illustrates how charisma is not something that's innate, is the story of how Marilyn Monroe in 1955 in New York City on a hot summer day decided to prove the point that she could turn her charisma on or off at will. And so she took a photographer and a reporter with her into Grand Central Station. And so she goes down into the station, boards the subway car, and because she decided at that moment she was going to be just plain Norma Jean Baker, even though the photographer was with her and the camera was clicking the whole time, no one noticed her. Then she walked back out onto Fifth Avenue, and apparently she turned around to the reporter and said, "So, you want to see Marilyn?" And as he said, there was no grand gesture. She just seemed to transform with 100 small motions. And suddenly she became Marilyn. The crowd around her, people stopped. They started screaming.

0: And then it was a real crowd, and it took several minutes to extricate her from the fans who suddenly realized that Marilyn was amongst them. So this for me is the most vivid illustration that you can be Norma Jean or Marilyn just by deciding to, once you know what it takes.
1: Is charisma the same as the ability to generate emotion and publicity?
0: You know, I don't think so, because you can generate publicity through stunts, through something other than, you can generate publicity with statements. And as it turns out, charisma is a lot more about body language than it is about words. So charisma does generate emotion, a lot of it. In fact, emotional contagion is one of the first effects of charisma. But words are not necessary. So it's not necessarily tied to publicity.
1: Are charismatic people generally more successful than people who are not?
0: Oh, yes. And this is the fascinating thing. Not only are they more successful, not only do they make more money, not only do they have more romantic options, all of that you could guess. But the fascinating thing is that they also experience less stress on average. Charismatic physicians, their patients follow their regimen better. They're sued less often. Charismatic professors have students who succeed better. It is fascinating to see how in every facet of life, charisma has an impact both for the charismatic person and the people around them.
1: What are some ideas or techniques that people could use to start developing their own charisma?
0: So the interesting thing is that if you look at the components of charisma, there's three of them. There's presence, power, and warmth. And just looking at presence, the first one, the good news and bad news, I guess, is that presence is simply the ability to stay focused on the other person. Because one of the secrets of charisma is that it's not just how you make people feel about you, it's how you make people feel about themselves. And because we are in an era where people are increasingly distracted, if you've ever heard the continuous partial attention, that's what we are in these days. If you are able to give people your full attention, just with that, your charisma will increase. Just by being able to stay focused on the other person, really listen to them, and not get distracted. That's how simple it is to start increasing your charisma.
1: Does the charismatic person, Olivia, know that they're charismatic?
0: You know, I don't think everyone's ever asked me that. From time to time, I get both. I get people writing me saying, people have always told me I'm charismatic. I wasn't sure if I was, but after reading your book, all the things you say that people who are charismatic do, I do, so I guess I am. And then I get people writing me saying, founders especially, saying, I know I'm charismatic. I want to become even more charismatic. How do I supercharge it? So I guess it depends on the person's level of awareness and modesty.
1: You think if you took a poll of people who were charismatic and people who were not, the poll would show that the charismatic individual would be higher placed than the other person.
0: I think so, yes, probably. It really seems to have a multiplier effect on every aspect of people's lives, both in good and bad. One of the things that is known is that charismatic people can fall into narcissism because everyone loves them, and that it's easier to cheat when you're charismatic. So there are both good and bad outcomes of becoming charismatic, but it certainly does tend to help people reach higher positions, more power, more money, more influence.
1: Can you be charismatic and not likable?
0: I think you really can. We have several instances in business of people being incredibly charismatic and not likable at all. And one of the best examples we have in modern times is Elon Musk, who there are different charisma styles. And Elon Musk really started out with a focused charisma style. I met him years ago, and he really had this ability to make you feel completely heard. He was so focused on every word you said. And he is one of the most hated figures on the

0: planet at the moment. So you really can be both.
1: How about the president? His polling are way down. Is he charismatic? And then what happened?
0: He absolutely is charismatic. And just because someone is charismatic doesn't mean that they're not polarizing. If you look at the components of charisma, presence, power, and warmth, which really boil down to the focused attention to whatever it is the person is saying, a sense of confidence, and a sense of warmth, enthusiasm, passion for what they're saying, the president absolutely displays all three. But this doesn't mean that he is not absolutely hated by quite a proportion of the population. Boris Johnson, the former Prime Minister of the United Kingdom, was a perfect example of someone who was highly charismatic and hated at the same time.
1: I would say that John F. Kennedy was very charismatic. Would you agree?
0: Now that is one of your stellar examples of almost perfect charisma. Yes, he was.
1: Yet he upset other people.
0: You can be very charismatic and upset people, but at the same time, you will still be influencing them. That is the key piece. And Steve Jobs' reality distortion field, you know, Clinton is probably the best example. I have met ardent Republicans who told me, Bill Clinton, I hated him before I met him. I hated him after I met him. Huh. But while I met him, man, I loved the man.
1: Can a charismatic person be too braggadocious?
0: I think that in this instance, that's one of the cases where, yes, they can be, but charisma will probably mean people forgive them for being too braggadocious faster than they would someone who's not charismatic. So again, one of the downsides of charisma is that people forgive your bad behavior faster.
1: Can you tell if somebody's charismatic within minutes?
0: You really can, George. In fact, if you look at how fast people evaluate one another across cultures, across hemispheres, this is one of the few human universals. People will evaluate you when you walk into a room in under 2 seconds. They will judge, they will assume on instinct your level of social success, your level of influence, your level of friendliness, of trustworthiness. And when I asked one of the scientists, but aren't some other qualities taking longer? He said, oh, sure, there are some qualities like persuasiveness take a lot longer. You have at least 60 seconds to be evaluated on that. So it is remarkable how fast you will be evaluated. And this is why learning how to make a good first impression is so key. But the good news is that you really can learn to make a good first impression. And then once you make a good first impression, what's called the primacy effect means that from then on, everything else you do will be filtered through that great first impression.
1: Olivia, does a charismatic person have to be attractive?
0: Oh, I'm so glad you asked that. One of the biggest myths in charisma, alongside the charisma is innate. No, it's not. One of the other biggest myths is that you have to be attractive. No, you don't. Winston Churchill was a very unattractive man, and yet he was incredibly charismatic. And in studies, people who display charismatic behavior are rated as more attractive because of the charisma. And check this out. Charismatic men are rated 1 to 2 inches taller on average than non-charismatic men. So sure, good looks can help, but if you don't have them, you can still be charismatic and you will then be rated as more attractive than if you hadn't learned charisma.
1: Do people want to be around a charismatic person?
0: Yes, not only do they want to be around them, but it can be a problem for the charismatic person in that there really is a sense that people can get addicted to your presence. It can be a high to be in the presence of a charismatic person. And then you can have trouble with one of the other issues of when you turn the charisma on full blast is that people start telling you everything. And sometimes they tell you more than they would have otherwise. Then the next day they realize just how much they shared or overshared, and then an ego backlash sets in. So one of the dangers of charisma is that people will give you their hearts, their souls, and their darkest secrets, and then they'll regret it later.
1: I've got grandchildren, great-grandchildren, and you could tell almost instantly.

0: Olivia, which ones will grow up and be charismatic? And most of them, if not all of them, will be at that age.
1: It's true that usually, in most cases, people who are natural at charisma learn it in the 3 to 6 year old range, so that by the time they're adults, everyone assumes that they were born with it. But what actually happened is that they were learning by mimicry, by copying, whether it's people on television, even on the radio for charismatic voices. But here's the interesting thing. You do have people who learn charisma. And if you go online and you look at videos of Steve Jobs from 1983 to 2011, you can see him learning the different elements of charisma piece by piece. The presence first, then the power, then the warmth. He learned them.
0: Let's take calls in a moment with Olivia Fox as we talk about charisma. The lines are open. We'll be right back.
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0: Fox Country.
1: I'm Michelle Foligno. Bailey Zimmerman has addressed felony charges filed against him in his first public statement issued through his attorney. Zimmerman apologized and Zord, claiming he never meant for any of this to come across as disrespectful. Then turning to his fans, writing, "I am so sorry. You deserve better from me." Zimmerman is facing a felony charge in New Mexico for criminal damage, with the Sandia Resort and Casino estimating roughly $16,000 in losses, and a misdemeanor charge of falsely obtaining services stemming from a May 27th incident where Zimmerman allegedly trashed a hotel room while intoxicated. And another artist is crossing over into country music. The Killers' Brandon Flowers posted a video message on X declaring he has a new country album titled Thrasher out August 21st. The first single, Plans, arrives Friday. That's Fox Country on Fox News.
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5: Remaining optimistic. I'm Ted Lindner, Fox News. President Trump's optimism regarding peace deal with Iran, touting progress on maritime security in the Strait of Hormuz, and a new deconfliction framework aimed at stabilizing the Israel-Hezbollah front.
6: Iran is being very nice. They're agreeing to everything that I want, and they have to. Otherwise, we just go back and do what we have to do.
5: While the White House and Tehran continue to spar publicly over the timeline for resuming nuclear inspections, the president meeting with NATO Secretary General Mark Rutte on Wednesday at the White House, the president expressing his disappointment with the alliance.
7: We were disappointed with the UK. We were disappointed with Germany and France. We're disappointed with most of them. Spain is a horror show.
5: Rutte called these isolated incidents, saying 4,000 to 5,000 U.S. planes taking off from European bases in the 6 weeks before the ceasefire in Iran. The meeting comes ahead of next month's NATO summit in Turkey. President Trump on Capitol Hill Wednesday for a strategy session with Senate Republicans. Fox's Jared Halpern has more on that from the White House.
8: President Trump emerged from a closed-door lunch with top Senate Republican leaders, suggesting a unified front.
6: I think we had a really great meeting.

0: And we're very proud of the party. We like our leader. We like everybody really in the room. I don't like a few people, but that's okay. I think you know who they are.
1: The president has endorsed some primary challengers over incumbent Republican senators and is pushing GOP leaders in the Senate to eliminate the filibuster and pass new voter ID legislation.
2: And Senate Minority Leader Chuck Schumer weighing in.
3: The SAVE Act is not going to pass the Senate or the House. We're not going to trade lower costs for housing for taking away our voting rights. That's a trade no one would make.
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4: 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Just click listen, then swipe right and hear the latest news updates on your time. 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
2: The Pentagon restores mandatory flu shots for all recruits at boot camp. Fox's Deborah Valentine with more.
7: War Secretary Pete Hegseth made the shot optional for the military at the end of April. Now the Pentagon says that boot camps for all military services are once again requiring the flu vaccination. It comes amid a growing weeks-long flu outbreak at the U.S. Air Force's boot camp at Lackland Air Force Base that sickened over 300 people. Only 40% of the new trainees moving through the boot camp opted to receive the shot once it became optional, according to a source who spoke to the Associated Press. Both Army and Navy officials have said that they have also asked for permission to make the shot mandatory for certain broad groups that include troops deploying overseas. Deborah Valentine, Fox News.
2: The Justice Department losing another round of legal fights over voter information.
8: A federal appeals court is denying the Trump administration access to personal information about registered voters in Michigan, including birth dates, driver's license numbers, and partial Social Security numbers, ruling that's not covered under a law cited by the Justice Department. The 2-1 opinion by the 6th U.S. Circuit Court of Appeals upholds the decision of a federal judge in Lansing. DOJ says the goal is to ensure compliance with federal election law. Attorneys from Michigan and other Democrat-led states say the administration wants to share information with Homeland Security to search for non-citizen voters. Judges in at least 8 other states have also rejected access to information beyond what's publicly available. Lisa Brady, Fox News.
2: And two powerful earthquakes rocking Venezuela on Wednesday night, both of them registering over 7 magnitude. One was 7.1. The epicenter was west of the community of Morón. The USGS reporting that an even larger 7.5 magnitude earthquake struck just a minute later. Authorities fear that there may be a major number of fatalities. I'm Ted Lindner, and this is Fox News.
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12: Rain chances returning as we get into Thursday. Could be some locally heavy rain once again. We'll see a few clouds tonight, a low near 70. Showers and some thunderstorms look likely Thursday, mid to late afternoon. Some of the storms could have some locally heavy rainfall, highs up in the mid 80s. Areas of rain and thunder Thursday night, and then ending overnight to low 71. And again, Thursday evening, some locally heavy rain. Another round of showers and storms likely Friday morning into the afternoon time, a high of 89. I'm meteorologist Mark Thibodeau for the Weather Channel, brought to you by Southeastern Cooling on News Talk 103.9.com.

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1: We're going to take your calls with Olivia Fox as we talk about charisma, and we'll be back in a moment on Coast to Coast AM. Here's a statistic for you. 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
2: And welcome back, George Norrie, along with Olivia Fox. Olivia, who gets the promotion at work, the charismatic person or the person who isn't?
3: It is almost always the charismatic person, George. And not only that, but in today's world, one of the fascinating things is that in this attention economy, as it's called, charisma now matters more than intelligence, integrity, and competence combined. And it's one of the reasons I'm so desperate to kind of democratize charisma, make it available so that once everyone has charisma, it will hopefully stop having this outsized effect, an effect bigger than it should have. Charisma really is your ace in the hole. It's the X factor. And the effect it has is so profound, people don't realize just how big it can be.
2: Is it easy to obtain?
3: Because it's a series of behaviors, you can absolutely increase your level of charisma. Anyone can. Now, I'm not going to promise that everyone can become Bill Clinton, because it is true that although you don't have to be an extrovert to be charismatic, introversion is in terms of it is, however, true that extroversion is an advantage for other forms of charisma. So it's more a question of finding the kind of charisma that fits you, your personality, your circumstances, and your goal best.
2: Who's more apt to be charismatic, a man or a woman?
3: You know, I think you really can be both. You can be charismatic either way. There have been gender studies in charisma. The only one that I can say has seen a very clear difference was with clothing. So some fascinating studies where, for example, you get a certain bump in perceived intelligence by wearing glasses in Europe, in the US, and in Japan, but the effect isn't the case in India. Why? We don't know. The shape of your glasses also impacts the perception of your intelligence and friendliness. Now, this is true for men and women. However, one difference is that for women, in order to get the same level of respect, they have to dress more formally. I'm not saying this is a good thing. This is how the world is. This is just what the data show, that as far as charisma goes, women will have an easier time getting respect if they're dressed more formally and have more impressive titles.
2: There's no question that how you look has a lot to do with things.
3: The way you're dressed does have a lot to do with it, yes. However, the good news is that you don't have to be attractive to be charismatic. Good looks confer an advantage, but you can be, like Churchill, incredibly charismatic despite being really unattractive. And in fact, charisma will make you appear more attractive and even taller than you actually are.
2: The uncharismatic person, though, needs time to develop to get attention, does he not?
3: If you're not charismatic, it will be a lot harder to get attention. The charismatic person can walk into a room and have an immediate impact. It is a 2-second impact. It's really incredibly fast how people react to charisma.
2: Let's go to the phones. Lewis in Pennsylvania gets us started. Hey, Lewis, go ahead.
4: Hello, George. Thank you for taking my call. I have two questions for Olivia. I'll listen online.
2: All right.
3: Hi, Lewis.
4: First question, Olivia, is, you know, the Bible for salesmen years ago used to be Dale Carnegie's How to Win Friends and Influence People. I watch people. They don't shake hands anymore. They don't make eye contact. They don't smile. They don't remember people's names, especially in these last two generations. Everything is done online. That was my first question. This is going to be a problem, you know, down the line. And my second question is, a lot of these cult leaders like David Koresh, Reverend Jim Jones, they were very charismatic, but, you know, it turned out they were psychopaths. Okay, and I want, you know, is there something to that? And okay, thank you. Thanks, George.
2: All right, thanks, Lewis. Go ahead, Olivia.
3: Thanks, Lewis. So you're right on both counts. First of all, let's get the cult leader question out of the way. Absolutely, there is a correlation between

0: natural charisma and narcissism. However, learned charisma does not necessarily lead to narcissism. So you don't have to be a psychopath or a sociopath, but if you are a psychopath or sociopath, unfortunately, charisma makes it much easier for you to get what you want. Like George gave the example of Ted Bundy, very good example of charisma being used for nefarious ends. Now, to your first question, this is one of the most fascinating developments in recent charisma science. And I'm going to preface this by saying the science is super new. I got this from the researchers literally in the past 6 months. Online charisma has now been studied. And it's fascinating how, for online charisma, your voice is more important than your face because micro expressions get lost on Zoom, for example, but vocal fluctuation is even more important. So, for example, if you know that you have a low bandwidth, turn your camera off because there's a very real risk of what's called emotional confusion when emotions like excitement get read as anger or impatience. Your questions about generation, Louis. So this is a really good one. You're right that the basic Dale Carnegie tips of look in people's eyes, shake hands, remember their names, Gen Z isn't really a fan of that. However, because online charisma is in a sense easier to master because you can practice, you can, if you're shooting a video, you can do several takes. Well, in a sense, they are optimizing for an online world and they can be horribly uncharismatic on offline, as long as when the camera turns on, they know what to do. And that's what we're getting with Gen Z.
1: We invite first-time callers to call. Here's Brad in Orlando, Florida. Hi, Brad.
2: Good evening. Great topic. I'm a huge Elvis Presley fan, and he has to be easily top tier in the all-time list because hundreds of people have weighed in on this. Famous, not so famous, and they immediately said, every one of them, whether it's a man or a woman, that he had something that immediately, you know, and he lived a very short time, he had his problems, but as far as charisma, this man had something very special.
1: He could definitely light up a room, Olivia.
0: Brad, you're talking about superhuman levels of charisma with Presley. So it's really interesting that there are some characters, and interestingly enough, in David Bowie could go into that register on occasion, but there are some, in a sense, freaks of nature who just come out of the womb, and Presley was one of them, with the ability to emanate such charisma that they could get huge audiences spellbound and people would have near religious experiences being in their presence.
1: Are known people more charismatic than non-owned people?
0: So that is a very subtle question, George. The answer is that yes, expectations do impact charisma. So if you know that someone is a famous person, there is a tendency to attribute to them a certain amount, but it's not as big an amount as you'd expect. Someone who's famous, but who does all the uncharismatic mistakes will still not be impressive. And that's when you'll hear people say, you know, I met this guy and in person, he's so disappointing. He really was a nobody.
1: That happens a lot though, doesn't it?
0: It does. And at the same time, you will have these guy next door, gal next door, who just because they have either got it naturally, had a role model, or actually studied it, can just blow you out of the water with their charisma. And often it translates into them becoming very good salesmen or going into politics.
1: Let's go to our international line. Don's with us in Alberta, Canada. Hello, Donald. Go ahead.
3: Hi, George. Hi, Olivia. I hate to say that, yes, Bill Clinton was a very charismatic person. I've had numerous times where I could have met him, and I refused to because I wouldn't shake his hand. It's because Stalin was charismatic, so was Hitler. Just pick any of these guys. But I prefer not to have anything to do with those type of people because I think they're abusing the what you call charisma or their power that they have. I've learned to dip into it and use it when I need to. I've seen, like, models. I can see them turn it off, like you were talking earlier about...

0: that beautiful lady that got involved with the other department there. But the thing is yes, it can be turned off and on. But the question is when you turn it on, like I have a friend that I went to school with, and he was very charismatic. But the thing was, I watched what he did with it, and I was like very disappointed, because with being charismatic comes power, and power becomes responsibility. Responsibility comes answering to what you've manipulated other people to do. So
1: I think that that is one of the best quotes, really. You have to look at it in a Superman, Spider-Man way, that with great power comes great responsibility. And I tend to view charisma kind of as a value neutral tool. It's what you do with it that counts. It's a tool like any other. A knife in the hands of a criminal can hurt or kill, but a knife in the hands of a surgeon can heal or save lives. So charisma is a tool that will help you get wherever you're going faster. If you're going in a wrong direction, you'll get there faster. If you're going in a right direction, you'll get there faster. It can help you achieve both good and bad, depending on your intent. That really is the question, is what is your intent with which you wield charisma?
2: Olivia, do you think Jesus had charisma?
1: It might be the quintessential OG of charisma.
2: Explain that.
1: It is generally the figures that start entire movements, nations, from which religions are born, religious movements. Most of the prophets are known to be incredibly charismatic. And in a sense, this is what happens when someone with good intent wants to have a good impact. That is when you get charismatic figures like Jesus, who through their charisma and through whatever might have been given to them, they can inspire people to become better versions of themselves. And if you want a holy grail of what to do with charisma, that is it. Use charisma to help people become the best versions of themselves.
2: You heard of the individual Jekyll and Hyde, right?
1: Yes, indeed.
2: Did any one of those two have charisma?
1: So what's interesting is they could both have had charisma, because you can have charisma even while being furiously angry, even while being incredibly malevolent. You can be charismatic no matter what your personality. Those two are distinct. You can be charismatic while being furious. So charisma is something that can be turned on no matter who you are and what state you're in. It's really a question of, are you displaying charismatic behaviors? And for me, the most fascinating point of the history of charisma was in 1989, when the first studies showed that researchers in controlled laboratory experiments were able to raise or lower people's level of charisma as if they were turning a dial, just by instructing them to display specific charismatic behavior.
2: Is charisma magnetic?
1: In a physical sense, probably not. Will it actually attract ferrous objects? I don't think so. However, on a metaphorical level, yes, absolutely. You hear people talk about being in the presence of a charismatic person, and they do express the feeling of having been drawn to that person, almost as if it were a magnet drawing them to them.
2: Can a charismatic person lose their charisma?
1: Oh, yes. And this is, again, the example of charisma being a set of behaviors. Because charisma is so much about your body language, because power, presence, and warmth, confidence, attention, and care are emanated mostly through your body language, and because you cannot control your body language consciously, it's all from your subconscious mind. So your state of mind is what decides your level of charisma. And so if you are in an uncharismatic state of mind, for example, if you are distracted or if you are self-critical, those are two of the fastest ways to kill charisma. So someone who was displaying all the charismatic behaviors because they were in the right mental state 1 minute, if they become either distracted or they start beating themselves up, they can lose their charisma in a flash.
2: In your book, The Charisma Myth, what is the myth?

0: The myth is that charisma is not innate. The people believe that charisma is an innate magical quality. And in fact, that's a myth. Charisma is a series of behaviors that anyone can learn, can practice, and can eventually master.
1: Wildcard Line Andrew's with us in New Jersey. Hello, Andrew.
2: George, hey, it's great to be on. I haven't been able to call in a while. And great topic, great guest.
1: Sure.
2: This is a really important question to me, something my whole life, and I think you'll find this interesting. All right. I realized the past couple of years, I find there's two types of leaders in this world. Natural leaders that are just like self-determined individuals, and it ends up being more of a burden to them. People just kind of get behind them. And then there's more like the Jim Jones sort that are very good at convincing people. I've found myself, I really like being a number two guy because you don't have to deal with, you know, crap from anyone except the number one guy. And if you're good at that, he doesn't want to give crap. He needs you. What ends up happening with me in my life, whether it's a personal, a best friend and business partner, or a GM at a business where there's owners separate, and other situations, but these two key ones explain it. I have a tendency, I take on responsibilities, and I always try to find, you know, how could I have made that go different? I end up taking responsibility. I become indispensable, and I'm cherished, and I'm loved, and things are great. Then eventually, and I don't want to sound like a narcissist or something, but it's the only thing that makes sense. Like, people become jealous of me, or they become afraid I'm going to replace them, and that number ends up, I decide, like, there's no reason. I always just had their best interest in the whole thing. I don't even care about myself much. I need to be a part of something to really rise to the occasion.
1: What do you do about the person who feels threatened, Olivia?
0: So this is an excellent question. Thanks for this one. One of the most interesting side effects of charisma is indeed creating envy, resentment. But the other one is that people start thinking that you're superhuman, and if you fail, they will tear you down. If you're the person who's orbiting a charismatic person's world and they start seeing you as a threat, for all of these cases, you have one easy remedy that's really interesting. Benjamin Franklin, when he had a rival, a political rival, he had this great technique that he wrote about. That's how we know about it. He would ask this person for a favor. And it was a small favor, like lending him a book. The person would usually say yes. George would get the book, give it back, of course, and then express his gratitude. And here's the fascinating thing. The more you express appreciation and gratitude for what this person has done for you, the more that person will think, oh, I helped this guy. I must really like him. So interestingly enough, giving people the sense that they have helped you and made you what you are, giving people a sense of responsibility for your success, is one of the quickest ways to diffuse envy, jealousy, and resentment.
1: It's very smart to do. We'll be back in a moment on Coast to Coast.
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5: What do you think is going to be the top grossing film of the summer overall?
6: You know, it's hard to root against Spider-Man, especially after Spider-Man No Way Home became the highest grossing film in the history of Sony Pictures. A lot of people have been waiting a minute to see Tom Holland back as this character. I would say if anybody does steal it from the web slinger, I would look at those toys in Toy Story 5.
5: Yeah, and aside from the box office, I want to talk Rotten Tomatoes really quick. So we have had some great movies kicking off the summer. What was sort of the top for the critics and the top for the audience so far?
6: The top movie, and it's the highest rated horror movie of the year right now on Rotten Tomatoes, is Obsession. Mm-hmm. You know, a lot of people really excited by this original horror film. It's the directorial debut of a director named Curry Barker. A lot of people calling him the next Zach Cregger.
4: Ashley Dvorkin, Fox News.
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8: Claude Guillemot, one of the four French brothers who founded Ubisoft in their home country, has died at the age of 69 after a plane crash in France. The studio built the Assassin's Creed franchise, many games associated with Tom Clancy's military-based books, and the Far Cry series. While he left the company to make gaming and audio accessories under his own name, his brother

0: Eves still runs the studio. An instructor on the plane also died. And Valve's console has announced its price point, and the Steam Machine isn't following the traditional loss leader model of the other console makers. Usually, Nintendo, Sony, and Microsoft sell a console at a loss and make a profit on games and licensing fees. The base model is just over $1,000 without a controller, but you'll be able to plug in a mouse and keyboard and any other controller that you can use with a PC. You can choose $200 to upgrade the memory from 515 gigabytes to 2 terabytes and add a specialized Steam controller for another $2. Eamon Dignam, Fox News.
1: This is House Call for Health. One of America's national parks is experiencing extreme heat, leading to warnings for visitors. The Grand Canyon in Arizona issuing advisories after the National Weather Service said temperatures would reach or exceed 110 degrees in the low elevations. Park visitors are being given cautionary messages to avoid hiking at midday following the deaths of 3 hikers at the park. 2 people in their 60s were found dead on a trail last week. Another person in their 70s died June 12th. And the National Park Service says the deaths were from heat-related illnesses. Park and weather officials say hikers can be caught off guard because temperatures at the higher elevation rim of the canyon are often 20 to 25 degrees cooler than what hikers would experience at the bottom. Officials also reminding hikers to make sure they have plenty of water. For more health news, go to foxnewshealth.com. House Call for Health. I'm Lisa Brady, Fox News.
2: My husband is a veteran, and he was injured in the line of duty.
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1: Next hour, Catherine Lanigan joins us to talk about crystal skulls and the power of the skulls indeed. And we'll be back in a moment with Olivia Fox and take final calls with her about charisma on Coast to Coast. This is Wednesday. For you Coast Insiders, you get two more programs from the Art Bell Vault.
2: That is indeed true. We opened up those doors of the vault that have over 500 programs for you. We added two this week, one from 1998. Art spoke to Edgar Evans Casey, the youngest son of the renowned sleeping prophet Edgar Casey. So that's a great one we got to listen to. And then from 2002, Art's guest was joined by Dr. Joyce Hawks as they discussed her life-altering near-death experience that led her to becoming a renowned healer. So folks, we'd like you to listen to this. It's classic audio. It's available to Coast In.

0: 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You need to become that insider, and it's so simple.
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0: 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And stay close to your natural behavior when you're in a high-stakes situation. Only practice new behaviors when the stakes are low.
1: What mistakes do people make trying to create charisma?
0: You know, I think the biggest one is not realizing that the most underestimated aspect of charisma is presence, the ability to make other people feel heard and listened to. And for me, the best illustration of that is when William Gladstone was running against Benjamin Disraeli for the post of Prime Minister of the British Empire. And one young lady who turned out to later on become Winston Churchill's mother, but she happened to have dinner on consecutive evenings with both men. And the British press asked her afterwards what impressions they'd made. And she said, "After dining with Mr. Gladstone, I thought he was the cleverest man in England. After dining with Mr. Disraeli, I thought I was the cleverest woman in England." It turns out that charisma is a lot more how you make people feel about themselves, and the ability to just stay focused and really listen to the other person, not get caught in your next sentence or what you wish you'd said. Because if you've ever been in a conversation when only half your mind was present and the other half was busy focusing on something else, there's a good chance that your eyes glazed over and your facial expressions had a split second delay. And even a delay as fast as 17 milliseconds will be caught by people, because that is how fast we read one another's faces. So the biggest mistake that people make in charisma is not focusing on other people and focusing too much on themselves.
1: Is the braggadocious person very charismatic?
0: They can be. And in fact, because charisma can make you kind of believe your own BS, there is certainly a risk of becoming too big for your britches or even narcissistic. But you can be incredibly charismatic and at the same time remain really humble. That does happen.
1: Of 100 charismatic people, how many are likable?
0: That's a really good question. I don't think there have ever been any studies on it. I would assume that most are likable, but not necessarily all, because charisma and charm are different. Charisma and likability are different. And you can be really charismatic even if you're totally unlikable.
1: That's true. Let's go to the final calls. Harry in Port Huron, Michigan. Welcome to the show. Hi, Harry.
2: Hey, George. My question is, you mentioned about warmth and presence. I do those. I love doing those things. But you didn't mention any. We didn't talk much about the power part. What can you tell us about the power part of charisma?
0: Thanks, Harry. I'm so glad you asked that one. Power is fascinating because people at first assumed that power meant that you had a lot of money or a lot of actual power. Maybe you had an army at your back. It turns out that the way power is measured by other people in charisma is actually that we infer power from confidence. Essentially, we're all playing subconscious guessing games. If someone appears confident, we assume that they have something to be confident about. So it's really a question of self-confidence. And the fascinating thing is that the biggest inhibitor to self-confidence is self-criticism. And this can show up either in pure self-criticism or in self-doubt, in something that you may have heard of called the imposter syndrome, where you get the feeling that you don't really know what you're doing and it's only a matter of time before you're found out and exposed as a fraud. And the fascinating thing is that this is actually a common human experience. It's been estimated that about 80% of the adult population will experience this at some point or another. But the really fascinating thing is that the higher up the ladder of education you go, the worse it gets. And every year when the incoming class of Stanford GSB is asked, how many of you in here think you are the one mistake the admissions committee made? Every year, 2/3 of the class immediately raise their hand. So if you're feeling the imposter syndrome, just knowing that this is normal, natural, and a completely standard part of human existence can help you detach from that feeling. On the self-criticism,

0: criticism. One of the really useful tools here is understanding that just because a thought is in your head does not necessarily mean that it is accurate. And the best example here is a fascinating story that Harvard did when they asked a group of students to watch a basketball game and count the number of times the teams passed the ball. And at the end of the video, they asked the students, did you notice anything unusual about the video? And the vast majority of the students said, no, but we can tell you how many times they passed the ball. What most of the students missed was that halfway through the game, a woman dressed in a gorilla suit walked onto the court, waved her arms at the camera, and walked off court again. This is called inattentional blindness. You can actually see the video online. And it is a fascinating example of how our brains don't actually get an accurate view of reality. They can't. There's too much going on. So instead, they pick and choose either what we have asked them to pay attention to, like the number of passes, or what they think is going to be important, such as what's necessary for our survival. So most of the time, the view is relatively accurate to reality, but sometimes it's not. So one of the ways of dealing with self-criticism is to remember that we are usually our own worst critic, and that just because a thought is in your head, if you have an ugly thought, doesn't necessarily mean you're an ugly person. Look at it like graffiti. You see graffiti on the wall, you don't think that seeing an ugly sight makes you an ugly person. Same way, having an ugly thought, it's just a thought. Your brain's job is to make thoughts. Some of them are useful, some of them are not. Choose the useful ones.
1: What has social media done to the charisma of people?
0: So social media has, in a sense, specialized our charisma, where especially the younger generations are becoming increasingly good at performing charisma for the camera and increasingly bad at being charismatic or, frankly, being able to interact at all in person. So you're kind of getting a specialization, worsening in some areas, improving in others. And it's really interesting that the generations that were the most impacted by COVID are having an increasing difficulty in knowing how to socialize.
1: Big time, too. Let's go next to Vaughn in Texas, east of the Rockies. Hi, Vaughn, go ahead.
2: Hey, George. Nice of you to allow a caller to in while you catch your breath.
1: Yes, sir.
2: Number one is to be true to yourself. I think that a lot of people are already putting into practice a level of charisma, and that's what's responsible for a lot of breakups. People are discovering the actor that was behind the ruse. That's my opinion on that, you know.
1: What do you think of that?
0: Yeah, I think that the fact that charisma is behavior and not an innate quality is one of the risks that you get with charisma, that people can become charismatic when they want to, when they choose to, as soon as they know what the right behaviors are. And then they turn the behaviors off, and then you find out who they really are. But what's really interesting is that the best way to get to charisma, like you said, is authenticity, because we can't control our body language. There's too much body language going on every minute. And so if you try to control the expressions on your face, sooner or later, if what you're feeling inside is contrary, you're going to get a micro expression flash. And if there's a conflict between macro and micro expression, it's called an incongruence. People will catch that on a gut level. They'll get the feeling something's off, something's not quite right. And so getting your mind right is really important. And being true to your convictions and beliefs, if you really believe in a cause, for example, it's going to give you all three. You'll have presence because you're fully attentive to the topic that is being discussed because you really believe in it. You're going to have power from confidence because you genuinely believe that this is an important thing and you believe that this is right. And you're going to have warmth because, of course, you care about it. So authenticity is indeed a huge boost to charisma.
1: Text and tweets. Tom, what do you have for Olivia?
3: Hey, Olivia. John in Syracuse, New York wants to know if a charismatic person can make you do something you wouldn't normally do.
0: Oh, so true. Not only can they make you do something that you normally wouldn't do, they can make you do something that you will regret for the rest of your life

0: or on life, as is the case with Jim Jones in Guyana. Charismatic people can become cult leaders and can then lead their followers to do absolutely horrific things. The Manson followers, for example. So for good or for evil, charisma is a tool that will help you impact people. And that is why intent is so important.
1: Was the devil charismatic?
0: I would assume so, because that's how you get people to, that's one of the ways you get people to listen to you and to do things that are against their own best interests. Charisma is incredibly dangerous. There's a reason it was a taboo topic for a good half of the 20th century.
1: Let's go to Rex in Santa Clarita, California. Hey, Rex, go ahead.
2: George, I'm really happy that I got on. I've been listening to Coast since the guy flew his plane into Area 51.
1: A long time ago, my friend.
2: Yeah, this is such a great topic, because Olivia is so right on in everything she said. But my question is, I tend to judge a person the moment I see them, because to me, they're personality is written on their face, and there are people that I have completely misjudged, and one of them is the vice president. He's done such a great job, and the other person that I completely misjudged was the mayor of Los Angeles, the current mayor of Los Angeles. And I don't know if I'm right in judging them by their performance. And, you know, you kind of get the gist of my question, because I think it's that I'm right when I judge a person and their performance.
1: All right, let's get our views on that, Rex. Olivia, what do you think?
0: So what you're talking about, Rex, is one of the most universal human tendencies of judging on first impressions. And whether we're right or wrong on those first impressions, it's almost impossible not to judge. And the reason is because that it was a survival question. People who could judge accurately if something that we saw was going to be dangerous or not, fight or flight, and if someone we saw was going to be friendly or not, friend or foe, was so important to our survival that this is deeply, deeply rooted. It's one of the few human universals that in under 2 seconds, people make judgments. Now, what's really interesting is that not everyone has the willingness to change their minds. And what's called a confirmation bias leads a lot of people, once they've made a first judgment, to just keep looking for things that confirm their first impression. So it is rare that people are willing to say, you know what? I judged him wrong. The guy or the gal was actually doing a great job. Universal human tendency, this is how we are.
1: Olivia, again, tell people where they can get your book, The Charisma Myth.
0: The Charisma Myth, you can get it on Amazon. You can find it at askolivia.com. And this is the book that will show you that charisma is not innate. It can be learned, and I'll show you how.
1: And your website?
0: Askolivia.com.
1: Simple as that. Thanks, Olivia. Keep in touch. First time guest, you did a great job for us.
0: Truly a pleasure. Thank you, George.
1: Take care. She was live in Europe, and we will be back in a moment as we talk about crystal skulls and their power on Coast to Coast AM.
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0: Securing America.
1: President Trump will kick off the Great American State Fair with a rally tonight on the National Mall, which will include a flyover from the Air Sequestration Team. The F-16 commander is Major Taylor Heister, who joined Fox's America's Newsroom on Tuesday.
2: We'll be over Washington, D.C. just after the president's remarks.
1: And Major Heister admits there is a bit of excitement involved for him and his team.
2: I remember as a little boy seeing flyovers or seeing fighter jets fly around Washington, D.C. or wherever, just imagining that I could be there, and then to have that opportunity as an American that grew up and wanted to do that is special. So it is a rush for sure.
1: He added that opportunities like that are reflective of what the country represents.
2: I think that promise that America offers you, that where you start doesn't necessarily determine where you end up, is exactly what the Founding Fathers had in mind. So what a special time to be part of it.
1: The Great American State Fair opens to the public Thursday. Kevin Uretsky, Fox News.
3: Think back to the last time you were in nature. What comes to mind? 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Unfortunately, this isn't a joke. 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And by the time you're done listening to this ad, more than a dump truck's worth of plastic will have made it into the ocean. 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This is a human problem that can be solved with human action, but it's going to take all of us, from individuals, to businesses, to governments, and everyone in between. 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
6: Hoping to secure a peace deal. I'm Ted Lindner, Fox News. President Trump signaling optimism regarding a burgeoning peace deal with Iran, touting progress on maritime security in the Strait of Hormuz, and a new deconfliction framework aimed at stabilizing the Israel-Hezbollah front. Here was the president on Wednesday night.
7: Iran is being very nice. They're agreeing to everything that I want. And they have to. Otherwise, we just go back and do what we have to do.
6: While the White House and Tehran continue to spar publicly over the timeline for resuming nuclear inspections, the president meeting with NATO Secretary General Mark Rutte Wednesday at the White House, the president expressing his disappointment with the alliance.
7: We were disappointed with the UK. We were disappointed with Germany and France. We're disappointed with most of them. Spain is a horror show.
6: Rutte called these isolated incidents, saying 4,000 to 5,000 U.S. planes taken off from European bases in the 6 weeks before the ceasefire in Iran. The meeting comes ahead of next month's NATO summit in Turkey. And the president helping to kick off the Great American State Fair on Wednesday night. More details on this from Fox's Kevin Uretsky.
1: With a live performance from Lee Greenwood and a military flyover, President Trump took the stage to kick off the Great American State Fair on the National Mall.
7: 10 days from now, our country will celebrate one of the most monumental milestones in human history. We will mark 250 years of glorious American freedom.
1: The fair will feature exhibits representing all 50 states and 6 territories, and showcase live concerts and military performances. It opens to the public Thursday. Kevin Uretsky, Fox News.
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0: Neil McDonough portrays Jesus. Stacey Keach, Sean Astin, Michael York, and Kristen Bell provide the voices for some of Jesus' notable followers. 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
2: The Pentagon restoring mandatory flu shots for all recruits at boot camp. Fox's Deborah Valentine with more.
3: War Secretary Pete Hegseth made the shot optional for the military at the end of April. Now the Pentagon says that boot camps for all military services are once again requiring the flu vaccination. It comes amid a growing weeks-long flu outbreak at the U.S. Air Force's boot camp at Lackland Air Force Base that sickened over 300 people. Only 40% of the new trainees moving through the boot camp opted to receive the shot once it became optional, according to a source who spoke to the Associated Press. Both Army and Navy officials have said that they have also asked for permission to make the shot mandatory for certain broad groups that include troops deploying overseas. Deborah Valentine, Fox News.
2: The Justice Department losing another round of legal fights over voter information.
4: A federal appeals court is denying the Trump administration access to personal information about registered voters in Michigan, including birth dates, driver's license numbers, and partial Social Security numbers, ruling that's not covered under a law cited by the Justice Department. The 2-1 opinion by the 6th U.S. Circuit Court of Appeals upholds the decision of a federal judge in Lansing. DOJ says the goal is to ensure compliance with federal election law. Attorneys from Michigan and other Democrat-led states say the administration wants to share information with Homeland Security to search for non-citizen voters. Judges in at least 8 other states have also rejected access to information beyond what's publicly available. Lisa Brady, Fox News.
2: Tragedy in Venezuela tonight as a pair of powerful earthquakes have rocked the country. A magnitude 7.2 quake struck first, roughly 100 miles west of Caracas, followed by a 7.5 magnitude quake just minutes later. At least 32 people are confirmed dead, over 700 others injured. President Trump posting on Truth Social saying the U.S. stands ready, willing, and able to help. I'm Ted Lindner. This is Fox News.
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6: Rain chances returning as we get into Thursday. Could be some locally heavy rain once again. We'll see a few clouds tonight, a low near 70. Showers and some thunderstorms look likely Thursday. Mid to late afternoon, some of the storms could have some locally heavy rainfall. Highs up in the mid 80s. Areas of rain and thunder Thursday night and then ending overnight. Low 71 and again Thursday evening, some locally heavy rain. Another round of showers and storms likely Friday morning into the afternoon time, a high of 89. I'm meteorologist Mark Thibodeau for the Weather Channel, brought to you by Southeastern Cooling on News Talk 103.9.

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1: The Mitchell Hedges crystal skull is a very famous and controversial 20th century artifact, apparently discovered in 1924 by Anna Mitchell Hedges.

0: beneath a collapsed Mayan altar in Belize. Often called the Skull of Doom, it features a detachable jaw and has sparked decades of debate regarding its authenticity and purported paranormal abilities. In a moment, Catherine Lanigan joins us. We'll talk about the Crystal Skulls in a moment on Coast to Coast AM.
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0: And welcome back. George Norrie with you. Catherine Lanigan with us, the author of 67 novels and nonfiction books. She's also the author of the novelizations of Romancing the Stone and The Jewel of the Nile as well. Her websites are linked up at coasttocoastam.com. Catherine, welcome back to the program.
5: Thank you so much, George. It's great to be here. We are happy to be here.
0: How is my definition of the crystal skull? Is it close?
5: It's pretty darn good, and yes, very, very good. Yeah.
0: Found by Anna Mitchell Hedges back in 1924, but tell us about that discovery.
5: On January 1st, 1924, she was in Belize with her, she was the adopted daughter of F.A. Mitchell Hedges, who was a British explorer, and he was looking for a connection between the Maya and Atlantis, and down there in Belize, they thought they were getting pretty close, but he was looking for a lost city. He had heard that there was a lost city. Now, eventually it took them 4 years to burn through the brush and to clear everything away. And they found temples and ball courts and houses and everything. And one of the temples was the one that where the Mitchell Hedges crystal skull was hidden for over 1,000 years. And she, with all the little children, the Mayan children, they were told that if they went to the top of this one hill, that they could see out to the ocean, to the sea, and they wanted to see it. So when everyone was taking a siesta, they went up there, stood on the temple, and the sun had come out from a cloud, went straight down and lit up something inside the temple, because they could see down into it, you know. But when they went down the mountain, she told her father about what she had seen, that there was some light down there. And of course she got in trouble, but the next day he had all his workmen up there taking away the stones one by one, you know, but it was a very small opening, and she was the smallest person, so they put a rope around her waist.

0: waist and lowered her down. And she got down there. She felt around for something. Now, you know, I would not be doing that, you know, snakes, tarantulas, all that kind of stuff after 1,000 years, right? That is so for a girl, from a girl's point of view, it's like, I don't think I would be doing that. But she did. And so she put this thing in her shirt, and they pulled her up. And when she opened it up and pulled it out, here was the top of the crystal skull. The jaw was of the head. And she said that all the workers just fell to their knees and started crying and praising God, and they started celebrating. No one would go back to work because they said that their God had returned. And other people from other villages came in and joined in the celebration. And I mean, after 4 days, they were, you know, they had quite a crowd, you know, going on. So, you know, I've always thought to myself, when she was telling us the story, I've always thought, you know, how amazing that must have been at that time for all those people to have heard these, you know, they were all Maya, right? And for them to realize that their God had returned after 1,000 years, maybe even longer, really. They'd heard all the legends. They, you know, still worshiped and prayed to him. And then here, and I'm going to show you now, the Mitchell Hedges crystal skull. This fabulous, incredible skull was there, and he's absolutely crystal clear. And then a few days later, the workers kept moving rocks and all the pieces and everything, went down again. And then that's when they found the jaw and brought the jaw up. Anyway, you can see the jaw here. On the side are two dolphins. There's a dolphin in the cheekbone. There's a dolphin on that side and a dolphin on this side, which is also a connection to Lemuria. So not only was there this connection he felt to Atlantis, but also Lemuria. You know, when you go into an antique shop and you see the crystal ball that has the two dolphins on the side, like the stand to hold it up.
1: Right.
0: That's a symbol. Yeah, that's the symbol of Lemuria. And this crystal skull has those dolphins. So no other crystal skull that I know of in the world has the dolphins on the cheekbones. So, and he is absolutely pure crystal quartz. It's piezoelectric quartz. There is element 77 in him.
1: Is it heavy?
0: It weighs about 11 pounds, maybe 12. Now, when he is working and he's saving the world, which is what I really think he does, he will get very heavy. I mean, I have picked him up where I know I'm lifting 25 pounds, not, you know.
1: Wow. Now, do we know who he is a replica of?
0: I don't think he's a replica of anything. I think he is unique. I know that they've tried to say that he's, you know, a Mayan, you know, that an AI did something or a computer thing did something a few years ago that said, oh, it was a Mayan princess. And then other people have said, and I think that's not what I get. I get that he's absolutely unique, but he is a human skull. He has bumps and nodules and everything on him, just like a human skull. It's the size of a human skull. And all of his, mole lines of his teeth in the jaw are completely lined up, just like a human being. But anyway, he has lenses and prisms that are built into the interior of the crystal quartz, which is impossible. If you were to have the skull with a light underneath him, there's a 90-degree turn that the light would make, and it would shoot right out the eyes. So you can imagine if a Mayan priest had a light under there, and you're in the middle of the jungle where it's all dark, and then the light starts coming out the eyes, how really frightening that would be, or majestic, one of the two, you know, it would be. So, he is totally unique, and that's why everyone is fascinated with him, besides the fact that he is he is a sentient being. He has certainly a mind of his own. He has a sense of

0: humor as well, which I have found in my life. And he is able to bring through universal love, joy, peace, and happiness. And he's here at the time when the world needs help. And I think that is absolutely accurate. And, you know, and he's over 100 years here now, you know, so that was 1924. This is it, 2026.
1: Yeah, where is the skull right now?
0: So the skull is with us, with my husband, Bill, and I. And, I mean, you know, a lot of times he's just still in the vault. But when we have a presentation like this, you know, obviously it's the middle of the night, so he's in my home.
1: What's it worth?
0: All the money in the world.
1: Priceless, isn't it?
0: It's priceless. Yeah.
1: How do you
0: and
1: think?
0: But he cannot be sold. The skull cannot be sold. He can be gifted from one person to another. And that's how Bill came to have him, is when Anna died. She found the skull on January 1st, 1924, and her birthday is January 1st. So she found it on her birthday. She passed away 100 years later in 2007. And she was 100, no, she was 100 years old when she died. And she passed it to Bill on his birthday. So I think that's very celestial, you know, in my angel world, right?
1: And apparently the skull was carved from a single piece of clear crystal, right?
0: Yes, if it was even carved. It's been tested by Hewlett-Packard many years ago, and they went through days and days of testing, and that's when they found that there was, you know, iridium, which is element 77, is, you know, it's only found in meteorites. It's from outer space. They can make quartz crystals in space. They have to be made in zero gravity, but they can only make small ones. They can't make anything this big. And so for this piece to be all one piece of crystal and made the way that it's made, it's impossible. They even concluded it shouldn't be here.
1: Now, there are some that say the skull emits sounds, projects images of the future, can cause illness when treated with disrespect. Are these true?
0: I don't know about the illness thing. I do know that at one time, Bill was up in, I think it was Mount Shasta, and they were doing some filming, and they had shown a light through the side of the skull, and there was a big wall behind him, and it had projected, I think it was eight different alien races, the figurines of eight different alien races on the wall. And we have that on video. I've seen it. We have it on video. So, and as far as projecting the future, you know, there are so many timelines right now. The future is literally what we make it. You know, what are you going to put in your timeline? And that's what he tells me all the time, you know, put love, joy, happiness, you know, put the love of the universal love of the creator in your timeline. And we do. So our life is a lovely, lovely place to be.
1: Does it feel alive to you, Catherine?
0: You know, I'm going to say yes. Yes. The answer is yes, because he does speak to me. One of the things he told me just, you know, as I was resting before the show, he said, I specifically wanted you to do this show because it's very important right now for the balance of humanity, for the divine feminine to be lifted up. And he said, Mr. Norrie will do that. He will help to balance humanity by this show this evening.
1: Well, he's right about that, Catherine.
0: Yeah. I mean, we've been trying for a while, haven't we?
1: It is fascinating.
0: Yeah, it is. It's absolutely fascinating. And the other thing, too, is that he draws people to him that he wants to see, where especially right now with all the star seeds and the those that are awakened and enlightened or they need to be maybe jolted a little bit to understand what their path is and what what their powers are.

0: What I do with him when we have private sessions is Bill works with energy. I don't know how to do that. All I know is that he speaks to me and tells me maybe one or two of our clients' past lives, and they're always past lives that they have never heard from anybody else before. But those lives are the ones that they're pretty ancient, especially, and in the last, I'd say maybe 18 months, but especially the last year, there are a lot of galactic lives coming through. Their lives as what we would call an extraterrestrial. You know, they're from the Pleiades, they're from Sirius, they're Arcturians. There's a lot of Arcturians around. And the lessons that they came here are the burdens. Many times they're the burdens. And we get rid of any kind of blockages that they have so that they remember. It's very, very important for human beings to remember the power that they have. You know, I'm sure, because I've heard your show so many times, but, you know, all the junk DNA that the scientists have always said that we have, it's not junk. It's 12 strands of DNA that takes up, 93% of our DNA mm-hmm. that we haven't even used. And that's what he unlocks for so many people. And it's a ways to go to say it is life changing, but it is life changing for many people. And I've seen him when he's helped to cure people. I mean, I've seen it myself. Not every single person. Every person that comes to us is unique and wonderful and different. I mean, every time, and we kind of, you know, at the end of every session, we just go, we always say, well, we've heard it all now until the next one comes. And then we hear the next story, and it's just amazing. To me, it's amazing how many people are still functioning after all the horrible things that they've been through. And they're trying to get rid, you know, shed all of that so that they can find their unique soul self and their Christed consciousness, you know. It's a lovely mission.
1: What's your latest book, Catherine?
0: My latest one is Magical Midnight. And we are actually at the very beginning of development for a film. And I'm very excited about that. So
2: good for you.
0: Looks like we will we'll film in Fort Collins, Colorado.
1: Now, crystals are used a lot in computers. Is there a possibility this skull could be some storable computer?
0: It is storable. That there are some that say that it stores all the knowledge of the universe, but I would say it stores the knowledge of universes, plural. Yes. The answer is yes, and he is a big computer of ancient, very ancient, not really some old stuff. And I hear that when I'm getting a download. You know, for one of our clients of, you know, we had one just a couple of weeks ago. And I said, you know, he's telling me this goes back 2 billion years and this is what happened to you.
1: When the jaws were attached to the skull,
0: mm-hmm.
1: did it ever talk?
0: No.
3: It talks,
0: but he doesn't like have to lift his head, you know what I mean? It's not like a puppet. It doesn't do that.
1: But what does he sound like?
0: He has very high frequency. His voice is very, it's a masculine voice, and it is velvety. You know what? It's like yours. It's like that radio velvet voice that announcers need to have. I've always called it the velvet voice. It's like that.
1: Fascinating.
0: And always very positive. He doesn't give any kind of like negative predictions or anything like that. There's somebody had asked me that kind of thing, but he will give a warning if someone is to be warned about someone that's like, let's say there's a family member that should be ostracized, and they're really. Even, you know, besides

0: is even mean. I mean, even murderous type things. He will say they need to be, you know, I wanted to see them because they need to be warned that they have to get rid of this father, brother, whatever, you know, and stay away. And that has happened. That kind of thing has happened. Now, and then whatever anybody does with that information, that is their free will, their choice of how they want to, you know, they want to proceed, but at least they are warned and they have a pretty good idea of what they should do with their life.
1: Catherine, do you think the skull is somewhat alive?
0: That is a really good question. I don't think it's alive like in the way that human beings consider alive. I know that he is, you know, he manifests celestial energy and celestial, like sometimes I'll have St. Michael come in and I can say he's using the skull to manifest even more, you know, protection or something like that, you know, around us. I would say that. Yeah.
1: Hold on for a second, Catherine. We'll be back in a moment. We'll talk more about the incredible crystal skull right here on Coast to Coast AM.
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3: I'm Chris Foster. The Supreme Court recently ruling in a case that brought gun and marijuana rights groups together, siding with a Texas man challenging a law banning drug users from owning firearms. The court agreeing unanimously that Ali Daniel Hamani's Second Amendment gun rights were violated by a federal law banning gun possession by illegal drug users. The ruling does not invalidate that law, but says it's too broad, lumping occasional drug users in with addicts or people who are currently intoxicated. Hamani was indicted after federal agents found a 9mm pistol and marijuana during a search of his home in Texas in 2022. He told them that he used marijuana about every other day. The law is usually used in cases involving other charges. As attorneys say, sometimes prosecutors throw it in there with leverage. It's the only charge that was brought against Hamani. President Biden's son Hunter was convicted under that law 2 years ago. He was pardoned by his father before sentencing. And those are your bullet points. I'm Chris Foster, Fox News.
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7: That's a high school student speaking at a school board meeting in Pennsylvania. There, families fume over what they see as an over-reliance on devices like Chromebooks and tablets in classrooms within the Lower Marion School District. It's a debate being had in districts all across the country. The Los Angeles Unified School Districts Board sided with the parent group, voting to become the first major U.S. school system to reverse course on ed tech. The resolution includes a ban on devices entirely until second grade and prohibits older students from accessing streaming platforms like YouTube. The board states that the resolution, quote, aligns our classrooms with what research, neuroscience, and our own lived experience are telling us. Experts predict as well a wave of change is on its way. A handful of states are currently considering legislation to restrict device-driven classroom instruction. With Fox on Tech, Alexandria Hoff, Fox News.
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1: We'll take calls next hour with Catherine Lanigan. We're also going to talk about her latest book, Magical Midnight. It's about angels on the coast to coast. ParanormalDate.com keeps cruising along. 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
4: Whether it's physical activity, obesity, diet, smoking, low on hormones, stress, sleep disorders, or your age, can be supported by reducing inflammation and aiding the body to heal itself appropriately. 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

0: what it needs to be. 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And that is the purpose of ImmuStim and AdaptiStim together, supporting the body to be the best it can be.
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9: And welcome back, George Norrie, along with Catherine Lanigan, as we talk about the incredible Hedges, Mitchell Hedges crystal skull. Catherine, tell us the story of the British Museum and the Smithsonian behind the skulls.
10: What I think is very interesting is, you know, up until 1970, nobody had really heard about the crystal skulls at all. There was one in the British Museum, there was one in the Paris Museum, and then there was the Mitchell Hedges crystal skull. And in 1970 was when Arthur C. Clarke did his show. And at the beginning of the show was this crystal skull, you know, spinning around at the beginning. I remember seeing that show in the 1970s.
9: Right.
10: And anyway, what was interesting at that time in the 1970s, before that show, there were only those three crystal skulls that were known, you know, or found around the world. After that show and then also was Miracle of the Gods, I think it was, with William Shatner, was at the same time. So those two shows, then all of a sudden people started resonating to the crystal skull.

0: Oh yeah.
1: And yeah, wouldn't you say? And in I'm trying to remember what year it was, that in 1979, I wanted to tell you this story. In 1979, Anna Mitchell Hedges, who had found the crystal skull, you know, her father had gifted it to her in 1959 when he died, and then she had it. And so in 1997 or 98, right around in there, the psychic Carol Wilson Davis got a phone call from this gentleman who was filming there in Toronto. And he was asking her questions about the crystal skull. And so she was telling him. And so she tried to set up a meeting between him and Anna. But Anna was moving to England the next day. You know, it was very, and so she didn't have time to meet. She had to pack up everything and she was moving. So she didn't get to talk to him. But Carol had told him all about Anna and how Anna found the crystal skull and the, you know, all her Anna's stories and everything. Well, that man was Spielberg. It was Spielberg.
0: Oh, really? The Steven Spielberg.
1: Yeah. And that was, wow, in 1997 or 98, I believe. And then, of course, the Kingdom of the Crystal Skull didn't come out until, you know, what, 10 years later. But that's where he got, you know, if you remember on the original Raiders of the Lost Ark, he goes into the temple and the rock is going behind him and he picks up a crystal skull and moves it off, you know, and he comes back with the treasure.
0: Right.
1: That's where he got that, was from Anna. So then later, when in 2000, whatever it was, the 2005 or whatever, when Spielberg was making the Kingdom of the Crystal Skull, then he contacted Bill because Anna died in 2007 and the skull cannot be sold. It can only be gifted. And so she gifted it to Bill. She spent the last 8 years of her life training him how to work with the skull. And I don't know how to do it. I know I'm doing my hands like this, but I'm not doing any, you know, I don't know how to do that. But anyway, she trained him how to open the energies with the crystal skull and to bring all that out. Like when you look in the back, you know, it's the same size as it's even got the hemispheres, like a real human skull. And
0: it's proportional to a human skull size, isn't it?
1: It is. It's a human skull size. And when you look in the eyes, it's like taking you into a whole world of crystal. I mean, you're just mesmerized by it. It's amazing. So anyway, when Bill got it, he actually worked with Spielberg, and he later went to the Cannes Film Festival and had the crystal skull there on a great big giant yacht. So isn't that exciting?
0: It sure is. Now, what about the Smithsonian? What do they say about this?
1: The Smithsonian, when they when the Smithsonian did it, I think they took it there several times. But anyway, Bill took it because the first time it was tested was with Hewlett Packard. Remember, I told you they said it shouldn't even be here. That was the first. So then it went to the Smithsonian, and four times he went to the Smithsonian, and during that time they kept testing it, and they said because they were looking for tool marks, which meant somebody had carved it, right? And they couldn't find any tool marks
0: in modern times, right?
1: Yeah, each time that they tested it, there were no tool marks. They could not find any tool marks. And so Bill went out to lunch. They had him go out to lunch, and they came back, and they used Regisil, like a dentist uses, you know, to find, you know, they take the Regisil off, and then it will show if there's any tool marks on it. And when he came back, they said, oh, we found tool marks. Because the Smithsonian has a mandate that nothing can be any older than

0: what they determine is the history line that we must follow. So if anything is found that doesn't agree with their directives, then they discard it. So that's why there's so many things that everybody's finding right now. And they say, oh, we took it to the Smithsonian and they just put it away. That's why at the end of Raiders of the Lost Ark, they put it in a box. You know, they put the Ark of the Covenant in a box and then put it in a warehouse. Well, we don't want that to happen here, right?
1: Can you feel the energy emitting from the skull?
0: Oh, yeah. I mean, I'm hot. Can you feel the energy emitting from the skull?
1: Not from where I am right now.
0: Oh, you can't? Okay.
1: No, plus...
0: Well, it does go. It does go. When we do Zoom calls and things, is a lot of people will get the energy from the skull. I feel a lot of heat right now. I mean, I'm starting to sweat, and I don't normally sweat during your show.
1: Well, I saw the skull during the break, but I don't see your video when you're on your ear with me.
0: Oh, okay. Okay.
1: You're merely like you're behind a microphone. That's it.
0: Oh, yeah. Okay. Gotcha. But he is sending universal love to all of the audience and anyone who's listening or watching, you know, later on, they will get, you know, a blast of universal love. Some people will actually, you know, just burst into tears the minute they see it. And I mean, I've seen people fall to their knees crying, just so overwhelmed with love that they've never felt before in their life.
1: Catherine, how do you determine what the skull is thinking about issues and events?
0: He has a certain voice that I pick up and I get. And as you know, I have been seeing angels since I was 3 years old. My mother says it was even before that. So I've always had a connection to the celestial, to the positive. I really do not see anything that's dark. I have some kind of a filter or a shield. So I'm really lucky that I'm only bringing in the light. And the first time I met the skull was back in like 1991, I think it was. And Bill had myself, my sister, and my brother-in-law all come over, and he said, I want to show you the crystal skull, because Anna was there at that time. And so my sister, she's passed away. She's been gone for about 16 years. So I sat down next to the skull, and I just immediately got so lightheaded. I was just like, oh, my God. I just don't even know what's going to happen to me. And my sister is going, this is the coolest thing I've ever seen in my entire life. I mean, she was just blown away. She was so happy. My brother-in-law, on the other hand, was standing there going, we have to get out of here. There's something really weird. I don't know. I want to get out of here.
1: It scared him, didn't it?
0: He was like freaking out. And my sister was just like falling in love. I mean, she was like ready to take him home because she felt all the love from the crystal skull. And so then she turned to me and she said, are you all right? And I said, I just can't take this. And she said, Bill, she's starting to go transparent. She needs sugar. Get her some sugar right away. So he went to the and got some orange juice and came back, and I had orange juice. And I mean, I was so I was going transparent right in front of everybody.
1: Where do you think the skull came from, Catherine?
0: Me personally, I know that it came from a planet that is not even in our universe.
1: And what,
0: I know it did. I was there.
1: What was the purpose of bringing it here?
0: Because mankind does not realize, they don't remember who they are. They don't realize the power that they have. They are really co-creators with God. They don't realize how we have been dumbed down so much. They don't realize how precious and wonderful and lovely our souls are. I'm going to start crying. And he's here to remind everybody who they are. And all of those that are waking up right now for the ascension, He is there to just send that universal love to give them confidence that what they're doing is the right thing, you know? And it's just all about love. I mean, that's where we're supposed to.

0: be?
1: Is the skull concerned about our future?
0: Actually, no. Now, I will tell you that remember I told you about when Steven Spielberg met Carol Wilson Davis?
1: Right.
0: Well, back in the early 80s, she downloaded all kinds of information because she's psychic. She was a forensic psychic for the police up in Canada. And she downloaded all kinds of predictions that he gave her in a trance. She was in a trance when it was translated and then put into a book. And all of those have come true. And when he was doing that, he had these predictions that we had, but those have all happened. And we are at that place now where he is helping us to create the timeline that we want to have, where we have love, peace, and joy, where there is universal love. I mean, literally utopia, where is everyone is there is no fear. That's the what the dark feeds off of is our fear. So that's why the media and so many places, not you, obviously, but so many places keep trying to fry one into submission. It's just, it drives me crazy. I mean, even the commercials are, you know, if you don't take this, you know, you're going to die. You know, it's just crazy. So, yeah.
1: Does the skull ever tell you of impending doom?
0: No.
1: It does not.
0: No. No, he does not. He does. Now, I will tell you this, is when we have sessions with people, he will tell that if they have someone around them that they need to get away from, or that they have malice in their heart.
1: Somebody toxic, probably. Huh?
0: He will, toxic people. He will tell them if, you know, you need to break this off, or you need to protect yourself, that kind of thing. But what he does is spread more love and bring more love in. I've noticed, you know, as we've done several of your shows about the angels,
1: mm-hmm.
0: many times when we are doing a meditation with the skull, he brings in even more angels. The room will just be filled and all around us with so much celestial light, it's almost impossible to just breathe, you know, because it's so overwhelming. So as far as I'm concerned, he is here. He's just love. I get nothing but love from him. Now, I do know that, you know, when he was created, The Mayans talk about how he, you know, the skull, he was in the shape of a skull because it's admired so much, but also is feared. So no one would want to steal him.
1: Catherine, we're going to take a short break and come back and chat about your magical midnight book and also take phone calls next hour on Coast to Coast AM.
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2: I wanted to just take the opportunity to ask people to really to beg people to come forward. Somebody knows something. We are in agony.
1: It's now being made public that the second ransom note intended for the Guthrie family read that Nancy Guthrie had passed away after being taken from her home. Sources tell Fox the wording is believed to have read that Nancy Guthrie was, quote, buried with nature, which differs from the first ransom note that reportedly said Nancy was safe and demanded cryptocurrency for her return. The mother of Today's Show co-anchor Savannah Guthrie was first reported missing from her home near Tucson, Arizona, February 1st. The 84-year-old was last seen the previous night around 9:45 p.m., 10 days after she was reported missing, the FBI recovered chilling doorbell camera images of an armed and masked man outside of her home the morning of her disappearance. Her disappearance remains a mystery. There's more on this story at foxnews.com or subscribe to the Fox True Crime Podcast. I'm Gianna Gelosi with your Fox True Crime Minute.
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5: U.S. offering assistance. I'm Sue Guzman, Fox News. Secretary of State Marco Rubio says the United States is deploying search teams, medical resources, and humanitarian aid to Venezuela after it was hit with two powerful back-to-back earthquakes centered in Caracas Wednesday night, the strongest there in 125 years. The 7.2 and 7.5 magnitude earthquakes collapsing buildings and sending hundreds of people fleeing into the streets. Acting Venezuela President Delcy Rodriguez says at least 32 people are dead, 700 injured. Those numbers expected to rise. President Trump posting on Truth Social saying the U.S. stands ready, willing, and able to help. The president helped to kick off the Great American State Fair Wednesday night. More from Fox's Kevin Uretsky.
6: With a live performance from Lee Greenwood and a military flyover, President Trump took the stage to kick off the Great American State Fair on the National Mall.
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6: 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Kevin Uretsky, Fox News.
5: Senate Republicans holding a new vote on the War Powers Act Wednesday night, defeating it this time. 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After the meeting, the president projected party unity.
7: 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We like everybody.
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5: President Trump met with Senate Republicans Wednesday after abruptly deciding he will not sign a bipartisan bill designed to lower the cost of housing. Fox's Chad Pergram with more from Capitol Hill.

0: immediate decision to sign this housing bill. They were going to do this at the Capitol. Then he was going to meet with the Senate Republicans. And the reason is that he said we have to pass the Save America Act first. They don't seem to have the votes to do that, and that's going to be an issue of contention. Republicans are trying to campaign on affordability. Pulling back on the housing bill may undercut those efforts. Now, this also comes as a federal judge has permanently banned the Trump administration from implementing most federal voter ID laws, including the proof of citizenship.
1: Save America Act would require all states to turn over their voter rolls to the federal government. Voting rights groups warn that millions of legitimate American voters could be disenfranchised. Pentagon has made flu shots mandatory once again for all recruits at boot camp. This comes amid a growing weeks-long flu outbreak at the U.S. Air Force's boot camp at Lackland Air Force Base that has sickened more than 300 people. Only 40% of new trainees moving through the boot camp reportedly opted to receive the shot once it became optional. Kansas City police say they may have located the body of a shooting suspect who eluded them for more than a week.
2: Oscar Sanchez Munoz is believed to have fired a gun into several cars last week. Police say five people were shot by the suspect. One of them died. The body was found in the basement of a burned-out home with clothing similar to what Munoz was wearing at the time of the shootings. Police say it may have been Munoz who started that fire, but a cause has not been confirmed. The manhunt that ensued after the shootings caused safety concerns in and around Kansas City, which has welcomed foreign tourists as a World Cup venue. Grinnell Scott, Fox News.
1: I'm Sue Guzman. This is Fox News.
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4: Chances returning as we get into Thursday. Could be some locally heavy rain once again. We'll see a few clouds tonight, a low near 70. Showers and some thunderstorms look likely Thursday, mid to late afternoon. Some of the storms could have some locally heavy rainfall. Highs up in the mid 80s. Areas of rain and thunder Thursday night, and then ending overnight, low 71. And again Thursday evening, some locally heavy rain. Another round of showers and storms likely Friday morning into the afternoon time, a high of 89. I'm meteorologist Mark Thibodeau for the Weather Channel, brought to you by Southeastern Cooling on News Talk 103.9.

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1: And we're chatting with Catherine Lanigan about the Mitchell Hedges crystal skull. 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
7: And welcome back to Coast, George Norrie with you. A quick news update on the two Venezuelan earthquakes. 32 now dead, 700 injured in that tragedy. My gosh. Catherine, we'll talk more about the crystal skulls and take calls, but you wrote this new book, Magical Midnight, about an angel encounter, didn't you?
8: I sure did. And Magical Midnight is, as you know, I've done a half a dozen angel books, but this one is a Christmas story. It is fiction, but it has a whole lot of nonfiction in it. And it's a story of an angel who decides to come to Earth and help an estranged father and son get back together. She has 3 days from the winter solstice to Christmas Eve to accomplish it, which is a pretty hard task, but it's funny. It's light and it's won three awards already, so I'm really excited. And we're in the process of bringing it to film.
7: Good for you. What do you think an angel is?
8: Well, I know that they are a being. I mean, they are a being. They are celestial in light. They are not a human being. They are of species, unto their own. And they are extremely loving. And it's almost hard for humans, especially now, to really understand how loving. They're just pure love. And that's not even God, you know. So when you start thinking of it in those terms, gosh, we are loved so much. You know, we are so precious as a species ourselves, and we don't think of ourselves like that enough.
7: You think angels are God-given?
8: Yes. Flat out, yes.
7: You have no doubts?
8: None. Yes, I do. I absolutely believe that they were, you know, the first creation. Man came later. And they are, I think they're more in number than I'm learning that they're more in number than I thought originally. And I think part of that is just because that's what's just in the Bible is, well, there's this choir. But I think there's a whole lot more going on than we have been told that there is. And I know that they truly, truly are absolute love and protection. They're great protectors of ours. Yeah.
7: Magical, isn't it?
8: Yes, it is magical.
7: Let's take some calls for you. You ready?
8: Yes, I'm ready.
7: Susan in New Orleans, east of the Rockies, gets us started. Hi, Suze.

0: Hi, I had a question about the skull, but I also have a question about the angels.
1: Okay.
2: Okay.
0: Do human beings become angels? Some human beings.
2: No.
0: They don't.
2: Human beings are very precious in the eyes of God, and there's a lot that we can do. We've been dumbed down so many times and by so much. We really do not understand how powerful we really are. Now, mm-hmm. angels have a lot of their, we think of them as being better than we are, but they're not. And we, all the trials that we go through and all of the stuff that we go through to just keep on believing and go through all this, the angels don't have to do that. You know, they are mm-hmm. literally sitting around wanting to help us because we are so loved by God and we are so precious in his eyes that he does have angels to help protect us and to, you know, keep us alive when we need to be alive and to help us over, you know, cross over when it's time for us to cross over. So
0: you said they're waiting around for us. Aren't they waiting for us to help, like to ask them for help?
2: Yes, they are. You know, you have to ask them to help you. Please help me.
0: Yes.
2: Yes.
0: We have to ask them.
2: Yeah, you have to ask. And then please thank them. You know, so we're so good at like, you know, please help me, please help me, please help me. And then they get a lot of help and then you take all the credit, you know. Let them, you know, please say to them, thank you for helping me through this day. It was pretty tough, you know.
1: Do you think an angel, Catherine, would ever refuse to help an individual?
2: I don't even want to know that angel. And I have a name for him. He can just go away. That's the go away angel. No, I don't think so.
1: Next up, let's go to Mark in Roseville, California, west of the Rockies. Mark, go ahead, sir.
3: Yeah, George, good evening.
1: Hi.
3: Good morning. Yeah, I'd like to ask Catherine, what does she think about Dan Aykroyd's crystal skull, crystal head vodka that was based off of the legend of the 13 crystal skulls?
2: Yeah, well, you know, everybody's got their way of making money.
1: It works for them.
2: Yeah, it works for them. I mean, it's not, I'm going to tell you, it's not special, you know. He's doing what he wants to do. That's fine. I'm doing what I want to do, and that's fine.
1: Catherine, how do you think the skull was made? As you said, there's no tool marks on it.
2: Okay. It was on a universe that doesn't even exist anymore. And it was
1: a universe or a planet?
2: I think there's more than one planet involved from what my own memory of it is. I know there were two personally, but through thought and intention, some of us would call it prayer, it is absolutely pure piezoelectric quartz crystal. And there are the prisms. I want to bring this out as there is this 90 degree turn that's inside the crystal. It, you know, it shoots the light out through the eyes, but it also is, it's just incredibly unique. But I know that inside of it are all of I don't want to say memories, but the information. There's the information of universe after universe after universe in it that is not, obviously, by human beings, easily accessed. Now, I'm sure that if there was an angel standing here, he could probably do a pretty good job with it and help us out. Plus, it's probably, I mean, I personally think that there's a lot of different languages in it, and they're all light languages that I don't do that. I'm not a translator of light languages. So I don't know that.

0: do know that it will translate for me what that what the when I'm helping another person, he gives me what they need to know to improve their life, to raise their consciousness to Christ consciousness. And I know that he is absolutely pure in his intentions, and the love that comes through him is unconditional. And I've seen him help cure people that are right there in front of me. I've seen 200 people line up and to just have 2 minutes with him, and their life has changed when they walk away. And that is, to me, as celestial as I can possibly imagine.
1: Can it read your mind?
2: Yes,
0: I think so. He can certainly read mine, and he gives me a lot of information. Like just tonight, he was telling me how special you are, George.
1: Well, tell him thank you.
0: Next. Yeah, very special. And he wants you to know that you're doing a very good job, and you're doing what you came here to do, to help enlighten humanity. And the universe, the entire universe, thanks you, George, for all the work that you're doing. You are a very blessed person, human being.
1: Thank them all for me, Catherine. That's very well
0: said. Yeah, well, he's saying thank you, George.
1: Let's go to Cornelius in Louisiana. Hello there, Mr. White.
3: Hey there, George and Catherine. Really enjoying the show, but I got to tell you something, as Catherine, we're in the land of voodoo, hoodoo, and you do, and I love Sue from New Orleans. I wish he had talked about some of that. But I was telling Tommy, I don't know if you ever heard of the Maya Treya. George had him on, and people got sick. So I've been listening to you, and, man, my head is swimming and stuff. And you said you read the Bible and stuff, but you've never mentioned anything about the devil or evil or heaven or hell, just that everything is all good. So I was just wondering, do you believe the Bible, or does the skull know anything about the Bible in the future? We are in the end times. I tell George and the audience that AI is nothing but the Antichrist intelligence or the alien intelligence. And with all this discovery, you mentioned Steven Spielberg and probably Disclosure Day. So have you read the Bible about all the evil and end times that's in the Bible? And do you believe you're being deceived by this thing? Because it said we're going to have bad and worse times coming up. Thank you, George.
1: Well, interesting, Catherine. What do you think?
0: Well, first of all, I believe that there are more than one timeline. And right now, I know there's multiple timelines going on. If you believe that there is a lot of evil in the world, that's the timeline you're going to live in. If you believe that there is goodness and happiness and that we are evolving, because I really believe that that is what is going on. And I don't need the skull to tell me that. I have Jesus to tell me that. And I know that humanity is a very precious, precious, precious species in this world. And those that believe that and believe in God the Creator and our Lord Jesus Christ, I believe that they will find that wonderful timeline where everything is getting better. And wherever that demon lives, I'm not there. Period.
1: All right. One of the great things about our country happens to be the truck drivers that are out there keeping America moving. And here's Ted, truck driving in Oklahoma. Go ahead, Ted.
4: Hey, good to talk to you, George. Good morning, Catherine. You know, in the intro, they mentioned something about Romancing the Stone, and your name popped in my head right away because Catherine Zeta Jones and her husband, Michael Douglas, have a home on the island of Roatan where Frederick Mitchell Hedges based his operations out of. I'm the librarian for the adjacent island, the Utila Museum. And I have all of Mitchell Hedges' books, which aren't nearly as good as his secretary's book, Blue Blaze. Now, he found that at the site Labontum, or Anna did. And when I spoke with her back in the 90s, she kept the skull in a bowling ball bag. I'm wondering if that was bequeathed to your husband as well, the bowling ball bag. And I also wanted to know, somehow the name Sammy is popping into my head. That's 30 years ago, so I can't remember everything. Was that Anna's nickname?
0: Yeah, that was it.

0: nickname, yeah.
1: Silly Sam.
0: Silly Sam. That was her nickname. And so we called her Sammy. And yes, I think Bill still has the bowling ball bag. Yes. Yes.
2: All right. Thanks, Ted. How old was Anna when she passed, Catherine?
0: 100.
2: Wow.
0: She was 100. Can you believe? I mean, that's amazing. Yeah. And she found the skull on January 1st, 1924. And then she passed in 2007, I think it was, on April 11th. That was Bill's birthday.
2: What would the Pope say about the skull?
0: I don't even want to know. That's a Catherine answer. You know, I don't even want to know. Because I think that he's...
2: You think it would be bad and negative?
0: Actually, no, I don't. But I don't think that he has a broad enough concept.
2: You think maybe because it's an object, he would be opposed to it?
0: No, because I think, you know, I'm Catholic. So, I mean, I've always brought up Catholic, but I think, you know, they've got a whole lot of objects, you know? So I don't think that because it's an object, he'd be opposed to it. I think it would, you know, personally, I think it would be very interesting if he saw it. And I'd like to see what the skull, because the skull will tell me what he saw in him.
2: Have you ever prayed to the skull?
0: No, I do not pray to the skull. I pray to my Lord Jesus Christ.
2: Yeah, I would think the Pope would find it kind of intriguing, don't you?
0: Yeah, I think he probably would, because he's got a lot of stuff around there. But the skull is not something that you pray to. You know, you pray to God. He's not a god. You know, I mean, I know that the Maya thought that this was their god who had returned, but he's not a god. He's incredibly intelligent, but he's not God.
2: How old do you think it is?
0: Me personally, millions of years old.
2: Wow.
0: Yeah, I really do. I really do. I think it's from the planet that he came from. It doesn't exist anymore. I know that when he was made, my person, my real soul was there. I was one of the people that, you know, was part of his formation. That's why I'm here now. And I'm with him. I mean, because he doesn't hang out with a lot of people, really, you know? So,
2: And is he indeed crystal? He's not glass, right?
0: No, he is quartz crystal. He is quartz crystal. I mean, he's absolutely gorgeous. I mean, it's really beautiful. All his bumps on his head, you know, are exactly like the mole lines and the bumps on a human head. He's the size of a human head. I mean, he's just, it's amazing. It's just absolutely amazing. And he has all the knowledge of the universe, says, I believe, in his head. And he's like a giant computer that's saved all this knowledge that's been going on for hundreds and, well, thousands, millions of years, you know. And but I do believe that he can really help us.
2: Do you think he might be a replica of one of his own?
0: You know, I haven't even thought of that, to be very honest. I know that he's very much like a human. So if it's very much like a human, then were we there? That's what I keep asking. So hundreds and, you know, billions of years ago, were we like this then? You know, were we there? You know, maybe we were. You know, I just don't know. I know that he's really beautiful.
2: Catherine, if more people want information on the skull, where do they go?
0: 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Just throwing that in there.

0: And how many books have you written? 67, I've got?
1: Yeah, I just finished 67.
0: That's pretty prolific, my gosh.
1: I know, I was busy, George.
0: And where do people get Magical Midnight?
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6: I'm Michelle Foligno. Bailey Zimmerman has addressed felony charges filed against him in his first public statement issued through his attorney. Zimmerman apologized to the community and to the resort, claiming he never meant for any of this to come across as disrespectful. Then turning to his fans, writing, "I am so sorry. You deserve better from me." Zimmerman is facing a felony charge in New Mexico for criminal damage, with the Sandia Resort and Casino estimating roughly $16,000 in losses, and a misdemeanor charge of falsely obtaining services stemming from a May 27th incident where Zimmerman allegedly trashed a hotel room while intoxicated. And another artist is crossing over into country music. The Killers, Brandon Flowers, posted a video message on X declaring he has a new country album titled Thrasher out August 21st. The first single, Plans, arrives Friday. That's Fox Country on Fox News.
7: 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You might think that finding the cash to contribute to your 401k is the hardest part of saving for retirement, but selecting the right investments can also be challenging. 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According to Vanguard, around 60% of 401k plan participants had their money in this type of fund last year. Target date funds can be an effective selection for some, but if you rely on one, you may wind up sacrificing growth potential in your 401k. Target date funds are designed to be a one-size-fits-most solution. The problem, though, is that not all savers have the same goals, risk tolerance, and financial situation. If you're willing to take a more hands-on approach, you may find that you're able to score higher returns and reduce your fees at the same time. Now, this doesn't mean that target date funds are a bad choice for savers in general, but if you don't look outside of a target date fund, you may end up with sluggish returns, saving you money. Hillary Barsky, Fox News.
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0: I'm Ashley Dvorkin with a Fox Movie Profile, looking at the summer box office with Fandango's Eric Davis.
1: What do you think is going to be the top grossing film of the summer overall?
2: You know, it's hard to root against Spider-Man, especially after Spider-Man No Way Home became the highest grossing film in the history of Sony Pictures. A lot of people have been waiting a minute to see Tom Holland back as this character. I would say if anybody does steal it from the web slinger, I would look at those toys in Toy Story 5.
1: Yeah, and aside from the box office, I want to talk Rotten Tomatoes really quick. So we have had some great movies kicking off the summer. What was sort of the top for the critics and the top for the audience so far?
2: The top movie, and it's the highest rated horror movie of the year right now on Rotten Tomatoes, is Obsession. Mm-hmm. You know, a lot of people really excited by this original horror film. It's the directorial debut of a director named Curry Barker. A lot of people calling him the next Zach Cregger.
0: Ashley Dvorkin, Fox News.
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7: And welcome back. George Norrie along with Catherine Lanigan as we talk about the Mitchell Hedges Crystal Skull and her other book, of course, called Magical Midnight. Catherine, what has the skull done for you and your family by keeping it with you?
8: I for one thing, I feel very protected all the time when he's around. I know we've discussed this on a couple of shows, but in the last couple of years, I've had heart issues, surgery.
7: Yeah,
8: I broke both my arms. I know you remember that, mm-hmm. And I healed so fast that my surgeon, you know, when I broke both my arms and I came back in 6 weeks and he said, you know, "I don't know what you're doing, but that's impossible for everything to heal that fast." Because first of all, I have osteoporosis and, he said, you know, "I don't know if this is, you're going to be okay," but I was fine and I healed within 6 weeks. He said, "I thought it would take you a year." And no. So I have to say that was absolutely helpful. And then this past year I had a couple of heart surgeries, and again, I mean I'm going around now like I was 16, you know, we're doing all kinds of things. So living with them is very interesting, you know, besides other people, you know, all the work that we do for others.

0: It's very rewarding,
1: Is it
0: very
1: ma is
0: rewarding.
1: it magical?
0: Yeah, it really is. It really is. Not magic in the way that people think magic, like that, but it's soul changing. It changes your viewpoint of life as a human being. I think is altered when you really realize how much we are ruled. Always know, the angels are always around me. Jesus is always around me. The celestial is such a big part of my life, but the crystal skull brings that in to help others, where others come and they're sick at heart is really what I see in most people, that we

0: just all the junk that's in life, I guess is this the best way to put it. And it's interesting to see them when they sit with the skull, and all of a sudden they have a clarity about their own life that's just, they're like, I had no idea. I had no idea that I was not doing this and I should do this. And this person, you know, doesn't have good intentions for me, that kind of thing. You know, they're just kind of blind to that. And it's been wonderful to see transformations when people come and they visit with the skull. I mean, via the internet, you know.
1: How do the sessions go when an individual wants a session? How do you do it?
0: Well, first of all, Bill sits with them with the skull, and he goes through and he literally can see blockages that they have in their body or things that are in their soul. It's literally like going through your astral body or psychic body or your body. And if there's any kind of blockages, he takes them out, and just removing that, people are lifted with karma that's been in there too long or that kind of thing. And then the skull will tell me 1, 2, 3 past lives that are hindering them from being all that they can be in this life, or blocking them completely from what it is that they should be doing. You know, maybe there's something going on in their life. They're saying, you know, I'm so distraught about my child, and the skull will come through and say, well, this is what happened in a past life, and this is where you cure it. And that's what he does. He eliminates all of that karma that you have from the past so that you can be free of that. The chains are broken. You can be free of that and then move on. And then many times he'll tell me exactly what it is they should be doing. Maybe they're doing it, but maybe that needs to be tweaked a little bit. And what's gratifying to me is the emails that I get later from people just say, you know, after that session with the skull, my whole life has changed. My viewpoint on everything is just, you know, I was a little bit off, but that little bit off is way off, you know. You know what I mean? Is when you steer yourself in the right direction, your boat is sailing into clear water, into smooth sailing. And it's wonderful to see that kind of change for people. It's really amazing, the work we do.
1: Let's go back to the phones. Ruth in Maryland to get us started. Hey, Ruth, go ahead.
2: Hi, George and Catherine.
1: Hi.
2: Thank you so much for taking my call. George, you've been talking all night about the power of crystal skulls. And Catherine, I want to tell you about the crystal skull that I have, and I want to ask you about it. Okay?
0: Okay.
2: And this is not a newer one. Okay. I have had this for over 30 years. I bought it in the Smoky Mountains years ago, and it is a very tiny, tiny, tiny miniature one. I call it a fairy crystal skull, and it's crystal. It's hand carved. It's beautiful. It's really beautiful. And when you're looking at, I'm holding it in my hand right now. I went out to my car to get it. I actually keep this in my car. I've been keeping it in my car for the last about 5 years, in a little tiny bag hanging from my rearview mirror, with a couple other stones in it. And I want to tell you, I've had many, many miracles happen in that car, which I first give all credit to God, but God is the one that made the crystals. So
0: that's
2: anyway,
0: right.
2: Would a little tiny crystal one like that have any powers, Catherine? Thank you.
0: Oh, first of all, answer is yes. It doesn't matter how big or small, or like some people, I mean, we go to conferences and people come in with crystal skulls, you know, like this big. You don't need anything like that. It's what that intention of yours is and what that crystal is bringing in. Now, as you know, or maybe you don't know, but I have a lot of books that are on angels, and that crystal can be a conduit to an angel that is then working with you and working with the crystal so that it comes, all that goodness comes through and helps to protect you. I think this is a very good idea.

0: Yeah, for you to have it in the car. That's actually a really good idea because, we're in our cars so much to go here and go there. It's protecting you all the time. And that crystal is connected to other crystals, other crystal skulls and other crystals that are sentient beings. There is an energy to them. There is a life to them. Everything has life. That's one of the things that we're finding out. Is just because it looks like it's an inanimate object, there's nothing that's really solid at all in the universe. It's just in our 3D world, our television screen solid, we're solid, but really we're not. We're vibrating, we're all vibrating at a certain frequency, and that crystal is vibrating at the same frequency as probably this crystal. So they're all connected, and crystals love each other. They love crystals. So that's a wonderful thing for you to have that. You're very blessed. That's what my crystal skull is telling you. You are very blessed.
1: Does your crystal skull, Catherine, ever not respond?
0: Not
1: Shuts down.
0: it shuts down. There are times when it shut it down. But I mean, if I ask it something, he'll answer me.
2: Bad people.
1: What's your husband saying?
0: He said, if there's somebody that's bad, a really bad person, he will not answer.
1: I don't blame it.
0: I was at a show this one time, and this man came in, and he was very cocky. At a contact in the desert, he was very, very cocky, and he had a drink. He had a liquor with him, and he's sipping on his liquor and sits down. And go, what is this thing? And all this, and I said. He said, you need to take your drink and go away. He's not going to read for you. That's it. Goodbye.
1: He's done.
0: Yeah, he's done.
1: Let's
0: Get him out of
1: go
0: here.
1: to Paul in Texas. Go ahead, Paul.
3: Yeah, joy and happiness to all.
1: Thank you,
3: Hey,
1: sir.
3: in the last 40 years of listening to Coast to Coast, somewhere along the line, I heard that there's someone trying to get all the skulls for a powwow. Is that Catherine? Were you ever approached by other skull owners to have a gathering of the skulls?
0: There have been, yes, in the past. I personally haven't been there when there's been a whole lot of them, just because I don't want to. And part of that is because I have been told, I mean, I asked this skull, do you want me there or whatever? And if he doesn't want me there, then I get a no. So that's what I know.
1: Does the skull get jealous
0: No.
1: at all?
0: No, it's not jealous. It's a warning. He does give warnings to me and to Bill. Warnings are different. And then he will shut down. If he's around somebody that he does not want to read for or something, he shuts down. And Bill can shut him down.
1: Does he protect you?
0: I believe he does. Not as much as Jesus, really, but that's not, he goes, yeah, he says, it's not my job.
1: Let's go to Lance in New Jersey. Welcome to the show. Go ahead, Lance.
4: Hey, everybody that feel the energy.
1: Lance, you still with us? Lance is not with us. Let's try
0: No, he's
1: first time
0: not
1: caller,
0: there.
1: Randall in Reno, Nevada. Hello, Randall. Go ahead. Randall, you with us?
5: Yes, I'm with you. I'm with you.
1: Okay, go ahead. I almost hung up on you. Go ahead.
5: I had it on mute. I'm sorry. Yeah, I actually have a friend that's talked to a crystal skull. His name is Max, and I have known nothing about him. But he has this really cool Lemurian crystal, like it fit in your hand and it heals stuff. I was wondering, Catherine, if your crystal skull has anything to say about Max.
1: Does the crystal skull know about a guy named Max?
0: He knows about him.
4: You need to talk to me.
0: That's actually a question you need to ask my husband because he knows more about Max than I do. So,
1: How close
0: but
1: is
0: the.
1: Bill? Move him up a little bit to the mic.
0: Okay, he's coming over.
1: Hi, Bill.
2: Hey, how you doing?
1: Great.
2: Yeah. Max is a special one of the special skulls.

0: and it's interesting, and but everyone is different, and everyone resonates to certain things. So it with something like that, you always listen to your inner voice, and if it tells you, you know, that it'll tell you the truth if you take the time to listen. So, but yeah, Max, I like Fred is a really good guy. He has it now. And that's the question is, yeah, Max is out in California. So he'd be one you could come see, I'm sure.
1: All right, great. Thank you, Bill. Let's go to Oberon in Redwood City, California. Go ahead, Oberon.
2: Thank you. I'd like to ask the guest, if she's so enlightened, why is she still involved with Catholicism? I see a disconnect there. I don't get it.
3: Well, since I was just with my priest the other day, I don't see what you're seeing. So,
1: what do priests say about the skull, Catherine?
3: I personally have not had a priest talk to me about the skull.
1: Do they know about it?
3: I don't know, Bill.
0: Yeah, I would say, you know, a lot of people know about it, you know, because it's been on a lot of shows and everything. But, you know, it's like you got 50 people in the room and everyone is different. So if you have a leaning to connect to certain energies and higher frequencies and higher parts of yourself, those are the people who seem to be drawn to it. At this time, we're not trying to go out and, save the world and such, but we're letting the skull is calling people to it. People that are watching the show tonight, a lot of them are feeling the energy in their heart, in their third eye, and they're not knowing what that is, but it's the energy of the skull connecting with them. It's opening up something that they remember.
4: Mm-hmm.
0: There's a memory that comes back just by being around it and in the energy. So, yeah.
1: It's remarkable what it is. Take care of it. How do you polish it up? Just with a little cloth?
3: He gets a bath with salt.
1: He gets a bath with salt?
3: Yes.
0: Sea salt.
3: Sea salt.
0: It works to get the energy, for cleaning energy is all.
3: Clearing the energy is all.
1: All right. Yeah. Well, thank you, both of you. Catherine Lanigan and her husband, Bill, talking about the Mitchell Hedges crystal skull. For Dan Galante, Tom Danheiser, Sue Trikas, Lex Lonehood, Sean LaDesour, Alec Fernandez, Tim Banal, George Knapp, and Richard Serrett, I'm George Norrie, somewhere out there on Coast to Coast AM. We'll see you on our next edition. Until then, be safe, everyone.

This is House Call for Health. One of America's national parks is experiencing extreme heat, leading to warnings for visitors. The Grand Canyon in Arizona issuing advisories after the National Weather Service said temperatures would reach or exceed 110 degrees in the low elevations. Park visitors are being given cautionary messages to avoid hiking at midday following the deaths of three hikers at the park. Two people in their 60s were found dead on a trail last week. Another person in their 70s died June 12th. And the National Park Service says the deaths were from heat-related illnesses. Park and weather officials say hikers can be caught off guard because temperatures at the higher elevation rim of the canyon are often 20 to 25 degrees cooler than what hikers would experience at the bottom. Officials also reminding hikers to make sure they have plenty of water. For more health news, go to foxnewshealth.com.

0: 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I'm Lisa Brady, Fox News.
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5: Staying optimistic about a deal. I'm Ted Lindner, Fox News. President Trump signaling optimism regarding a burgeoning peace deal with Iran, touting progress on maritime security in the Strait of Hormuz, and a new deconfliction framework aimed at stabilizing the Israel-Hezbollah front.
6: Iran is being very nice. They're agreeing to everything that I want, and they have to. Otherwise, we just go back and do what we have to do.
5: Meantime, the president meeting with NATO Secretary General Mark Rutte Wednesday at the White House. The president expressing his disappointment with the alliance.
7: We were disappointed with the UK. We were disappointed with Germany and France. We're disappointed with most of them. Spain is a horror show.
5: Rutte calling these isolated incidents, saying 4,000 to 5,000 U.S. planes taken off from European bases in the 6 weeks before the ceasefire in Iran. President Trump helping to kick off the Great American State Fair Wednesday night.
8: With a live performance from Lee Greenwood and a military flyover, President Trump took the stage to kick off the Great American State Fair on the National Mall.
9: 10 days from now, our country will celebrate one of the most monumental milestones in human history. 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
8: The fair will feature exhibits representing all 50 states and 6 territories and showcase live concerts and military performances. It opens to the public Thursday. Kevin Uresky, Fox News.
5: The tragedy in Venezuela. A pair of powerful earthquakes rocking the country. A magnitude 7.2 quake struck first, followed by a 7.5 magnitude quake just minutes later. At least 32 people are dead, over 700 injured. President Trump posting on Truth Social saying the U.S. stands ready, willing, and able to help. 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
5: The Pentagon restoring mandatory flu shots for all recruits at boot camp. Fox's Deborah Valentine with more.
13: War Secretary Pete Hegseth made the shot optional for the military at the end of April. Now the Pentagon says that boot camps for all military services are once again requiring the flu vaccination. It comes amid a growing weeks-long flu outbreak at the U.S. Air Force's boot camp at Lackland Air Force Base that sickened over 300 people. Only 40% of the new trainees moving through the boot camp opted to receive the shot once it became optional, according to a source who spoke to the Associated Press. Both Army and Navy officials have said that they have also asked for permission to make the shot mandatory for certain broad groups that include troops deploying overseas.

0: Seas. Deborah Valentine, Fox News.
1: The Justice Department loses another round in legal fights over voter information.
2: A federal appeals court is denying the Trump administration access to personal information about registered voters in Michigan, including birth dates, driver's license numbers, and partial Social Security numbers, ruling that's not covered under a law cited by the Justice Department. The 2-1 opinion by the 6th U.S. Circuit Court of Appeals upholds the decision of a federal judge in Lansing. DOJ says the goal is to ensure compliance with federal election law. Attorneys for Michigan and other Democrat-led states say the administration wants to share information with Homeland Security to search for non-citizen voters. Judges in at least 8 other states have also rejected access to information beyond what's publicly available. Lisa Brady, Fox News.
1: And health concerns persist as an L.A. warehouse fire continues to burn for more than a week. Fire crews using specialized heavy equipment and high-capacity water streams to suppress the fire in the massive cold storage warehouse. The fire chief says it'll probably take till Friday before the fire is fully extinguished. Meanwhile, a particle pollution advisory remains in effect, and masks and air purifiers are being distributed to people who live and work nearby. I'm Ted Lindner. This is Fox News.
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2: Chances returning as we get into Thursday. Could be some locally heavy rain once again. We'll see a few clouds tonight, a low near 70. Showers and some thunderstorms look likely Thursday. Mid to late afternoon, some of the storms could have some locally heavy rainfall. Highs up in the mid 80s. Areas of rain and thunder Thursday night and then ending overnight. Low 71 and again Thursday evening, some locally heavy rain. Another round of showers and storms likely Friday morning into the afternoon time, a high of 89. I'm meteorologist Mark Thibodeau for the Weather Channel, brought to you by Southeastern Cooling on News Talk 103.9.
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0: From the City of Angels near the Pacific Ocean, good morning, good evening, wherever you may be across the nation, around the world. I'm George Norrie, and this is Coast to Coast AM. Later tonight, the power of crystal skulls. Here's what's happening. Back-to-back powerful earthquakes struck off the coast of Venezuela Wednesday evening, causing widespread damage, collapsing buildings, and sending panicked residents into the streets. The 7.2 and 7.5 magnitude earthquakes destroyed the region, with buildings evacuated and cities and areas spread as far as Brazil's Amazon. It was also a 6.9 that hit Japan and a 5.6 that hit Northern California. Well over 30 earthquakes hit the planet today. Wow. Just one in four Americans believes President Donald Trump's war with Iran was worth its costs, and a majority worry that a truce with Iran is unlikely to last, according to a Reuters poll. The five-day poll, which closed on Monday, also showed the war weighing heavily on Mr. Trump's popularity, with his approval rating dropping to 34%, a return to the lowest level of the Republican's second term that was last touched in April. Here's Tom Danheiser with more on today's situation. Tom?
1: Well, George, with U.S. President Donald Trump's low approval rating he has, 63% of Americans said a truce with Tehran was not a reality, with 23% saying the U.S. was stronger after the war with Iran. Americans wanting the war to end, especially those hit hardest by the cost of gas, and now many see hope for lower prices. A percentage of Americans think the U.S. is getting the better of the new agreement. However, most Americans suspect Iran's nuclear program has not been permanently stopped, and that Iran will not stop threatening its neighbors. Meanwhile, the head of the International Atomic Energy Agency said Wednesday that the UN agency will return to inspect Iran's nuclear sites as agreed. Israel's defense minister continues to claim America did not demand for Israel to withdraw from

0: Lebanon, as Israel's fight with Iranian-backed Hezbollah continues to complicate efforts towards a wider U.S.-Iran peace deal. And President Donald Trump said Iran had informed the U.S. that no tolls or other charges are being levied for ships navigating the Strait of Hormuz, although the waterway is still unstable. Traffic through the strait has significantly increased over the past week, easing supply concerns. George?
1: Thank you, Tom. And Howard Bloom, the author of The Mohammed Code, has been watching this situation since it began. Howard, when's it going to end?
2: Well, we don't know, but it's time to be very, very careful. And it's time not to let our domestic politics blind us. As the Iranians and their allies, the Chinese, see it, a new balance of power is taking over the world. And the United States is no longer the dominant superpower. Far from it. In fact, a Hezbollah official, Wafiq Safah, says that Iran is on its way to be the fourth most powerful country in the world. As you already know, in the eyes of the Iranians, our president's memo of understanding is a surrender, a declaration of defeat. You've heard that right. The Iranians believe that the United States has surrendered to Tehran and that America has been utterly and completely humiliated. In fact, Al Jazeera, the powerful international news outlet funded and directed by Qatar, ran a front-page story yesterday, blaring America's unconditional surrender in headlines. President Donald Trump, on the other hand, says just the opposite. He declares that the MOU is the unconditional surrender of the Iranians to America. So what's actually happening? The great game of global power is shifting, and our weapons and tactics may be obsolete. Our president tells us that the conventional Iranian Navy, its warships, are at the bottom of the sea. But Iran has demonstrated that on the 1,749 miles of its coasts, you don't need battleships. All you need is swift boats, missiles, and determination. Al-Qaeda made that point way back in 2000 with a swift boat attack that tore open the hull of the USS Cole and killed 17 American sailors. What's more, our president tells us that Iran's air force is gone. But Iran has proven that you may not need an air force when you have drones, thousands and thousands of drones. It is said that Iran has produced 80,000 drones to date. In fact, it's just been made public that one of the two American airmen who went down over Iranian territory in April reported something he found frightening, a swarm of drones traveling in a jellyfish configuration. Enough drones so that if you took down as many as you could, there would still be a fatal, lethal number left. The airmen's surprise and fear is a bad sign. China has been developing drone swarms for military use for over 10 years. But the American airman was not trained to recognize and to bring down drone swarms. In other words, our military has not been keeping up. Meanwhile, the Iranians have massive drone and missile cities dug deep under the mountains, underground, attack-proof cities where they manufacture and launch their drones. Muddying the waters up until a few days ago, our president said he wanted Iran to get rid of its missiles, all of them. Then he changed his mind and said that the Iranians needed to keep enough missiles to defend themselves. We have two major missile problems. Missile problem number one is that some of Iran's missiles can reach most of Europe's capitals today. Missile problem number two is that Iran announced today that it will put a constellation of 24 satellites in orbit. The rocket it will use to pull this off is a step on the path to an ICBM, a rocket that will be able to nuke every city in the United States. There is one positive in the midst of this MOU debacle. Our president told us 2 days ago reactors will once again be allowed in Iran's nuclear facilities. It sounded like a fantasy, but the Iranian press told the world today that it's true. Whether or not that should reassure us depends on what limitations are placed on these inspectors by Iran.
1: It's a mess. Thanks, Howard. A woman in Brazil has died in an exorcism, and her friend admitted to killing her, claiming he believed he was expelling her demons. She was discovered inside a residential apartment after neighbors heard a disturbance and called police. Her body was found by shocked officers after they were called to the scene. when worried residents heard blood-curdling screams coming from inside.

0: side. My gosh. Americans are finding that one of the few ways to save money in the car market is by refinancing their auto loans. The drivers who refinanced in the first quarter of this year saw a 2.24 percentage point decrease on average from their original loan. Here's investment expert Mish Shedlock. Mish, is this a good idea?
1: Yeah, this is a great idea. You know, I mean, look at everything up. Auto insurance rates are going up. Home insurance rates are going up. Mortgage rates are back up to 6.55% from 6.0%. It only makes sense to refinance your mortgage if you bought right at the peak when rates were over 7%. But even then, you could have refinanced at 6 rather than 6.55% today. So yeah, this is an interesting story. Drivers who refinanced saw rates go down from 10.5% to 10.25% to 8%, saving 2.25 points off the loan. I don't recommend people having these really long-term loans, but if you have them and you're stuck in them, George, my gosh, please take advantage of this. The lenders have been lowering rates since the Fed started cutting rates. If they start raising them now, I don't know what's going to happen, but people are saving as much as $100 a month, George, off of these rates. I mean, that's a really good deal. $1,200 a year at a time when people are scrimping elsewhere. And let me just go over a few other tips, you know, that I put together, you know, for everyone. You know, get a freezer, buy what's on sale, buy only what's on sale. 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Albertsons, Kroger's has 10% off the first Wednesday of every month. That's when I shop. They've got other deals, and other stores have deals for veterans. So try and shop on those days. Get a freezer, get a pantry, stock up. These are two of the things you can do right now. You can't control much, but you can control where and how you spend, and you can watch out for deals. You got one right now on car insurance rates if you still have that loan.
0: All right, great. Thanks, Mish. Polling 1,200 U.S. adults, researchers found that 86% are distrustful of AI results. For 42% of them, the distrust is tied specifically to AI-generated answers that cannot show where their information came from. That single gripe, missing attribution, outranked some of the most dependable headaches in modern life. How about that? Back in 1991, Greg Bishop, who also did some web work for us, co-founded a magazine called The Excluded Middle, which was a journal of UFOs, conspiracy research, and new science. Greg is with us now. Greg, that magazine still going?
2: No, it's ended in 1999. It turned into a book in 2001. And I've written a few books since then. How you doing, George?
0: Doing
2: I haven't seen
0: great.
2: You in a while.
0: You did a great job for us, and you're doing a great job in the UFO field. And you've got a major event coming up, don't you?
2: Yeah, it is an art exhibit of experiencer or abductee art. I just thought it would be interesting, illustrative, and good for people to see exactly how people feel about and depict what has happened to them if they have any kind of contact with something that seems like non-human intelligence. And I thought that art would be a little bit better avenue or a more fruitful avenue than just language, because, you know, so many things could be communicated subconsciously through art, any kind of art, you know, paintings, music, movies, anything like that.
0: You find that more people are open to talking about their UFO experiences these days?
2: Yeah, very much so. I mean, there's still some stigma, but it's been opened up quite a bit. I think the result of the 2017 article in the New York Times continues to reverberate. And the best thing about it is that it's allowed academics and abductees and all kinds of people to talk about this more openly and to the public and with each other.
0: How do people participate in the event, Greg?
2: It is being held live if you're in Los Angeles in Burbank, and it is at the Crooked Path Apothecary New Age store in Burbank, 5 o'clock to about 10 or 11 o'clock this Saturday, June 27th.
0: Great. Have fun and do your thing.

0: with experiencers. Up next, we're going to talk about charisma on Coast to Coast, as how anyone can master the art and science of personal magnetism when we come back.
1: 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It's MZ from KSCO in Santa Cruz. 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
0: We've got a fascinating program for you. Welcome back. George Norrie with you. Olivia Fox with us. Best-selling author of The Charisma Myth and one of the world's leading experts on the science of charisma. A former director of innovative leadership at Stanford Stardex, she has taught at Harvard, Yale, MIT, the Marine Corps War College, and the United Nations, and has advised leaders at companies including Apple, Google, TikTok, UBS, and JP Morgan. Fluent in four languages, she was the youngest person ever appointed foreign trade advisor to the French government. And again, her book is called The Charisma Myth. Olivia, welcome to the program. Looking forward to this.
6: Thanks, George. It's great to be here.
0: How did you get involved in studying charisma?
6: The honest answer is that it was kind of out of desperation because by nature, I am a socially awkward introvert. And so by my late teens, I realized that I really only kind of had two choices. Either I exiled myself to a desert island, which is still an attractive option on occasion, or I learned how to make the whole human thing work. So I chose option two for now. And lucky for me, it turns out that science was coming out explaining how to make this whole human thing work. And being a nerd, the answer for me is always in the library. So that's where I headed. I discovered that there was science on how to be charismatic.
0: Olivia, give us your definition of charisma.
6: That's a really good question and a really tough one, George. So a lot of people confuse charisma with charm, but they're not the same. Charm is what makes people like you, whereas people can be incredibly charismatic and, like Steve Jobs, not be particularly nice people. Charisma, for me, is more what makes people trust you, follow you, and want to do what you want them to do. It is more a question of influence and inspiration than of likability.
0: What is it, Olivia, when you walk into a room, whether it's a party, a restaurant, a nightclub, wherever it might be, and people notice you that you're there? What do you call that?
6: So that is the fascinating phenomenon of first impressions, which is technically in science known as thin slicing. And what this

0: is the result of our survival instincts. If you think of it, in most of human history, our ancestors usually only had a few seconds to decide if the shape cruising into our field of vision was animate or inanimate, human or non-human, friend or foe, basically fight, flight, or relax. And those who could make those split-second decisions accurately survived, thrived, multiplied, and produced us, and those who couldn't ended up as somebody else's crunchy protein snack. So today, we are still making these split-second decisions, and that is why people will react to a strong presence in under 2 seconds. You have less than 2 seconds to make that first impression. And if you've ever heard the phrase, you never get a second chance to make a good first impression, the science proves you right.
1: Interesting you say that, Olivia. I was a former television news director years ago in my early days, and I used a personal system when I hired my television people, whether they were reporters or anchor people. And it was called the 10-second rule. And I would look at their videotapes, and if they didn't affect me in some way, emotionally, whatever, within 10 seconds, I didn't hire them. I moved on. But I got to tell you, every person I hired within that 10-second rule went on to be a success. Everyone.
0: So that's really interesting, because the scope of thin slicing, when I was asking one of the scientists, our scientific editor on the book, about just how long it took, he said, oh, don't worry. It's true that most impressions are made in 2 seconds, but there are some other qualities like persuasiveness or influence. You have much longer. You know how much longer that was? He said, oh, you have almost 60 seconds. So you are right in the range.
1: I was right there. Is charisma always a good thing?
0: Oh, that is the dark side of charisma, which, let's be clear, charisma is dangerous both for the charismatic person and for the people that they affect. So the reason that charisma has only been started to be studied recently is because for most of the 20th century, charisma was a taboo subject, because the main researcher on charisma, Max Weber, who was German, he grew up in Nazi Germany. And so for him, charisma was Hitler. And you know what? He's right. Hitler, really charismatic figure, and look what he did. So for most of the 20th century, charisma was seen as a dangerous quality that really should not be talked about to the public. But that's only half the danger of charisma, because that's charisma in what it can do to others. What people don't realize is that charisma is also dangerous for the charismatic person themselves. It is absolutely possible to be too charismatic, in which case you will start to believe, you will start to, as they say, drink your own Kool-Aid. You can convince people even when you're wrong. I see this all the time with company founders. And I know this sounds insane, but people can genuinely become addicted to your presence. Being in your presence when you're fully charismatic can be a high that people get addicted to. So there's lots of downsides to charisma that people don't necessarily realize.
1: Do you remember the name Ted Bundy? He was a serial killer.
0: Very charismatic. Excellent example of how some of the most notorious figures in history had charisma that enabled them to do the horrible things they did.
1: Yeah, his charisma allowed him to meet people, get them comfortable, wheel them in, and then he did his dastardly deeds.
0: Jim Jones is another example. In fact, a lot of cult leaders become cult leaders thanks to charisma. And one of the warnings that I have to give people really early on is, listen, please be aware that if you have any tendency towards wanting to power over others, this is going to make it worse as you realize that you really can have power over others. It is dangerous.
1: Big time. What is your website, Olivia?
0: AskOlivia.com.
1: Simple enough. And the book is available right now?
0: It is right now, The Charisma Myth.
1: The Charisma Myth, How Anyone Can Master the Art and Science of Personal Magnetism. We're going to take calls next hour with Olivia Fox, but I've got many more questions for her when we come right back on Coast to Coast AM.
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1: Securing America.
2: President Trump will kick off the Great American State Fair with a rally tonight on the National Mall, which will include a flyover from the Air Force's F-16 demonstration team. The F-16 commander is Major Taylor Heister, who joined Fox's America's Newsroom on Tuesday.
3: We'll be over Washington, D.C. just after the president's remarks.
2: And Major Heister admits there is a bit of excitement involved for him and his team.
3: I remember as a little boy seeing flyovers or seeing fighter jets fly around Washington, D.C. or wherever, just imagining that I could be there and then to have that opportunity as an American that grew up and wanted to do that as special. So it is a rush for sure.
2: He added that opportunities like that are reflective of what the country represents.
3: I think that that promise that America offers you, that where you start doesn't necessarily determine where you end up, is exactly what the founding fathers had in mind. So what a special time to be part of it.
2: The Great American State Fair opens to the public Thursday. Kevin Uretzky, Fox News.
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5: Claude Gamelle, one of the four French brothers who founded Ubisoft in their home country, has died at the age of 69 after a plane crash in France. The studio built the Assassin's Creed franchise, many games associated with Tom Clancy's military-based books, and the Far Cry series. While he left the company to make gaming and audio accessories under his own name, his brother Yves still runs the studio. An instructor on a plane also died. And Valve's console has announced its price point, and the Steam machine isn't following the traditional loss leader model of the other console makers. Usually, Nintendo, Sony, and Microsoft sell a console at a loss and make a profit on games and licensing fees. The base model is just over $1,000 without a controller, but you'll be able to plug in a mouse and keyboard and any other controller that you can use with a PC. You can choose $200 to upgrade the memory from 515 gigabytes to 2 terabytes and add a specialized Steam controller for another two bills. Eamon Dignam, Fox News.
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1: We'll take calls next hour with Olivia Fox, so chime in as we talk about charisma. The Paranormal Podcast Network keeps talking about charisma because it gets bigger and bigger and bigger.
2: Yeah, it sure does. We have a lot of shows there we want you to listen to. One of our shows, Shades of the Afterlife, is hosted by Sandra Champlain, and she is on the line right now. Hello, Sandra. How are you?
3: Hi, Tom. Hi, George. I'm doing just great.
1: Hi, Sandra.
2: Hey, Sandra. We're about to publish 297. That's the number episode that publishes on Friday. What do you got for us?
3: Oh, well, I watched the series by Martin Short about his life, the documentary, and through all the heartache, he had had a dream visitation of his brother that was loud and clear, his deceased brother. And, you know, he provided a ton of laughter and still does. So I decided to do comedy, laughter, and the afterlife, showing all of us how our loved ones and spirits still retain their sense of humor on the other side, and how we should too, no matter how difficult life is.
2: So we have gags on the other side then.
3: We do. We got a lot of fun in store.
2: Sandra, the afterlife is such a hot topic. What makes the experts correct? We bring on people on this show and they talk about the Akashic records and they all kind of say the same thing. And we have guests that say the afterlife is wonderful. And I believe it is, but what makes them correct?
3: I think it's a commonality. For as many people who has ever lived on planet Earth, we could have billions of different stories, but there's common things that everybody shares. That sense of a bright light, unconditional love that we've never felt here on Earth, and the same message that life is about being kind, being loving, being of service to others, being forgiving, and going after our dreams and having experiences. So there's all these common denominators that point to that's the real message.
2: That, and we're all going to find out eventually. So
3: that's right.
2: Folks, thank you, Sandra, for your time. 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In the search, put in Coast to Coast AM. All the shows will pop right up. George?
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2: And welcome back to Coast. 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Olivia Fox with us as we talk about charisma. Olivia, are we born with charisma or do we develop it?
6: So the honest answer is that just like with becoming a ballerina or becoming Michael Phelps, there are some genetic predispositions and not everyone can turn into Bill Clinton. However, since we have now found out that charisma is behavioral, it's a series of behaviors rather than a magical quality, everyone can improve their level of charisma by quite a decent amount.
2: Would you find that most people with charisma are likable initially?
6: That's a really interesting question. Some of the most charismatic people that have been studied, and Steve Jobs is one who's been studied over and over, were also some of the least likable. And to avoid any bad words, I will say he hyped as a fill-in-the-blank hole again and again by people who worked with him, people who met him, but at the same time, so charismatic as to create what people called a reality distortion field around him.
2: Was he indeed charismatic, or maybe there's a different word for him?
6: No, he really was charismatic. So Steve Jobs's voice is one of the ones that has been the most studied for charismatic voices because of the initial impression. And listen, I was wrong about this. I was one of the people who had always heard that lower voices are more charismatic. The lower your voice, the more charismatic it is. Science proved me wrong. Steve Jobs' voice registered as one of the most charismatic, systematically

0: a high. This gives you a low.
1: It does. And it's not that they're necessarily all bad people. They just drain you.
0: They do. Energetic vampires is a great term.
1: The psychic vampires. Since you've been studying this, what has been one of the strangest stories you've encountered?
0: There have been quite a few, to tell you the truth. I think that the best one for me, which is the one that most vividly illustrates how charisma is not something that's innate, is the story of how Marilyn Monroe in 1955 in New York City on a hot summer day decided to prove the point that she could turn her charisma on or off at will. And so she took a photographer and a reporter with her into Grand Central Station. And so she goes down into the station, boards the subway car, and because she decided at that moment she was going to be just plain Norma Jean Baker, even though the photographer was with her and the camera was clicking the whole time, no one noticed her. Then she walked back out onto Fifth Avenue, and apparently she turned around to the reporter and said, "So, you want to see Marilyn?" And as he said, there was no grand gesture. She just seemed to transform with 100 small motions. And suddenly she became Marilyn. The crowd around her, people stopped. They started screaming. And then it was a real crowd. And it took several minutes to extricate her from the fans, who suddenly realized that Marilyn was amongst them. So this for me is the most vivid illustration that you can be Norma Jean or Marilyn just by deciding to, once you know what it takes.
1: Is charisma the same as the ability to generate emotion and publicity?
0: You know, I don't think so, because you can generate publicity through stunts, through something other than, you can generate publicity with statements. And as it turns out, charisma is a lot more about body language than it is about words. So charisma does generate emotion, a lot of it. In fact, emotional contagion is one of the first effects of charisma. But words are not necessary. So it's not necessarily tied to publicity.
1: Are charismatic people generally more successful than people who are not?
0: Oh, yes. And this is the fascinating thing. Not only are they more successful, not only do they make more money, not only do they have more romantic options, all of that you could guess. But the fascinating thing is that they also experience less stress on average. Charismatic physicians, their patients follow their regimen better. They're sued less often. Charismatic professors have students who succeed better. It is fascinating to see how in every facet of life, charisma has an impact both for the charismatic person and the people around them.
1: What are some ideas or techniques that people could use to start developing their own charisma?
0: So the interesting thing is that if you look at the components of charisma, there's three of them. There's presence, power, and warmth. And just looking at presence, the first one, the good news and bad news, I guess, is that presence is simply the ability to stay focused on the other person. Because one of the secrets of charisma is that it's not just how you make people feel about you, it's how you make people feel about themselves. And because we are in an era where people are increasingly distracted, if you've ever heard the continuous partial attention, that's what we are in these days. If you are able to give people your full attention, just with that, your charisma will increase. Just by being able to stay focused on the other person, really listen to them, and not get distracted. That's how simple it is to start increasing your charisma.
1: Does the charismatic person, Olivia, know that they're charismatic?
0: You know, I don't think everyone's ever asked me that. From time to time, I get both. I get people writing me saying, people have always told me I'm charismatic. I wasn't sure if I was, but after reading your book, all the things you say that people who are charismatic

0: Do I do? So I guess I am. And then I get people writing me saying, founders especially, saying, I know I'm charismatic. I want to become even more charismatic. How do I supercharge it? So I guess it depends on the person's level of awareness and modesty.
1: You think if you took a poll of people who were charismatic and people who were not, the poll would show that the charismatic individual would be higherly placed than the other person.
0: I think so, yes, probably. It really seems to have a multiplier effect on every aspect of people's lives, both in good and bad. One of the things that is known is that charismatic people can fall into narcissism because everyone loves them, and that it's easier to cheat when you're charismatic. So, there are both good and bad outcomes of becoming charismatic, but it certainly does tend to help people reach higher positions, more power, more money, more influence.
1: Can you be charismatic and not likable?
0: I think you really can. We have several instances in business of people being incredibly charismatic and not likable at all, and one of the best examples we have in modern times is Elon Musk, who there are different charisma styles, and Elon Musk really started out with a focused charisma style. I met him years ago, and he really had this ability to make you feel completely heard. He was so focused on every word you said, and he is one of the most hated figures on the planet at the moment. So you really can be both.
1: How about the president? His pollings are way down. Is he charismatic? And then what happened?
0: He absolutely is charismatic. And just because someone is charismatic doesn't mean that they're not polarizing. If you look at the components of charisma, presence, power, and warmth, which really boil down to the focused attention to whatever it is the person is saying, a sense of confidence, and a sense of warmth, enthusiasm, passion for what they're saying, the president absolutely displays all three. But this doesn't mean that he is not absolutely hated by quite a proportion of the population. Boris Johnson, the former Prime Minister of the United Kingdom, was a perfect example of someone who was highly charismatic and hated at the same time.
1: I would say that John F. Kennedy was very charismatic. Would you agree?
0: Now, that is one of your stellar examples of almost perfect charisma. Yes, he was.
1: Yet he upset other people.
0: You can be very charismatic and upset people, but at the same time, you will still be influencing them. That is the key piece. And Steve Jobs' reality distortion field, you know, Clinton is probably the best example. I have met ardent Republicans who told me, Bill Clinton, I hated him before I met him, I hated him after I met him, but while I met him, man, I loved the man.
1: Can a charismatic person be too braggadocious?
0: I think that in this instance, that's one of the cases where, yes, they can be, but charisma will probably mean people forgive them for being too braggadocious faster than they would someone who's not charismatic. So again, one of the downsides of charisma is that people forgive your bad behavior faster.
1: Can you tell if somebody's charismatic within minutes?
0: You really can, George. In fact, if you look at how fast people evaluate one another across cultures, across hemispheres, this is one of the few human universals. People will evaluate you when you walk into a room in under 2 seconds. They will judge, they will assume on instinct your level of social success, your level of influence, your level of friendliness, of trustworthiness. And when I asked one of the scientists, but aren't some other qualities taking longer? He said, oh, sure, there are some qualities like persuasiveness take a lot longer. You have at least 60 seconds to be evaluated on that. So it is remarkable how fast you will be evaluated. And this is why learning how to make a good first impression is so key. But the good news is that you really can learn to make a good first impression. And then once you make a good first impression, what's called the primacy effect means that from then on, everything else you do will be filtered through that great first impression.
1: Olivia, does a charismatic person

0: Person have to be attractive?
1: Oh, I'm so glad you asked that. One of the biggest myths in charisma, alongside the charisma is innate. No, it's not. One of the other biggest myths is that you have to be attractive. No, you don't. Winston Churchill was a very unattractive man, and yet he was incredibly charismatic. And in studies, people who display charismatic behavior are rated as more attractive because of the charisma. And check this out. Charismatic men are rated 1 to 2 inches taller on average than non-charismatic men. So sure, good looks can help, but if you don't have them, you can still be charismatic and you will then be rated as more attractive than if you hadn't learned charisma.
0: Do people want to be around a charismatic person?
1: Yes, not only do they want to be around them, but it can be a problem for the charismatic person in that there really is a sense that people can get addicted to your presence. It can be a high to be in the presence of a charismatic person. And then you can have trouble with one of the other issues of when you turn the charisma on full blast is that people start telling you everything. And sometimes they tell you more than they would have otherwise. Then the next day they realize just how much they shared or overshared. And then an ego backlash sets in. So one of the dangers of charisma is that people will give you their hearts, their souls, and their darkest secrets, and then they'll regret it later.
0: I've got grandchildren, great-grandchildren, and you could tell almost instantly, Olivia, which ones will grow up and be charismatic, and most of them, if not all of them, will be at that age.
1: It's true that usually, in most cases, people who are natural at charisma learn it in the 3 to 6 year old range, so that by the time they're adults, everyone assumes that they were born with it. But what actually happened is that they were learning by mimicry, by copying, whether it's people on television, even on the radio for charismatic voices. But here's the interesting thing. You do have people who learn charisma. And if you go online and you look at videos of Steve Jobs from 1983 to 2011, you can see him learning the different elements of charisma piece by piece. The presence first, then the power, then the warmth. He learned them.
0: Let's take calls in a moment with Olivia Fox as we talk about charisma. The lines are open. We'll be right back.
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2: I wanted to just take the opportunity to ask people to really to beg people to come forward. Somebody knows something. We are in agony.
1: It's now being made public that the second ransom note intended for the Guthrie family read that Nancy Guthrie had passed away after being taken from her home. Sources tell Fox the wording is believed to have read that Nancy Guthrie was, quote, buried with nature, which differs from the first ransom note that reportedly said Nancy was safe and demanded cryptocurrency for her return. The mother of today's show, co-anchor Savannah Guthrie, was first reported missing from her home near Tucson, Arizona, February 1st. The 84-year-old was last seen the previous night around 9:45 p.m. 10 days after she was reported missing, the FBI recovered chilling doorbell camera images of an armed and masked man outside of her home the morning of her disappearance. Her disappearance remains a mystery. There's more on this story at foxnews.com or subscribe to the Fox True Crime Podcast. I'm Gianna Gelosi with your Fox True Crime Minute.
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3: The U.S. is willing, ready, and able to help. I'm Dave Anthony, Fox News. That's President Trump's message on Truth Social to Venezuela, where a deadly disaster struck.
4: The acting Venezuelan president has declared a state of emergency after the strongest earthquakes in over a century there hit back-to-back last night.
3: Fox's Chan Lee Painter.
4: According to the U.S. Geological Survey, a magnitude 7.2 quake struck roughly 100 miles west of Caracas, followed by a 7.5 magnitude tremor just a minute later. The interior minister saying the quake shook several states in the country, and more than 20 aftershocks have also been felt.
3: At least 32 people are dead, hundreds more injured. Numbers expected to rise as rescuers keep going through the rubble of damaged homes and buildings in Venezuela and Caracas and other areas. Days after the U.S. and Iran extended the ceasefire to continue nuclear talks and end the conflict, the Secretary of State's going to Bahrain. Fox's Trey Inks monitoring from Tel Aviv.
5: Marco Rubio is in the Middle East to meet with counterparts about the war and the next steps in efforts toward peace. Secretary Rubio indicated again that America prefers the diplomatic track to play out, but there are other options.
6: While we want a deal, we don't want a deal at any price.
3: President Trump mentioned Iran at a rally on the National Mall in Washington to kick off the Great American State Fair ahead of the 250 celebration.
7: Thanks to the power and skill of the United States Armed Forces, today Iran has no Navy, no Air Force, no anti-aircraft capacity.
3: The president was also happy the Senate reversed course in a new vote on a war powers resolution, this time rejecting limits on his actions against Iran, though the president had called the approval Tuesday meaningless.
8: And it came after President Trump met with GOP senators on Capitol Hill Wednesday. There was a blow-up between Senator Bill Cassidy and President Trump after Cassidy says he demanded transparency on the conflict.
3: That's Fox's Madeline Rivera. 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
20: I'm Chris Foster. The Supreme Court recently ruling in a case that brought gun and marijuana rights groups together, siding with a Texas man challenging a law banning drug users from owning firearms. The court agreeing unanimously that Ali Daniel Hamani's Second Amendment gun rights were violated by a federal law banning gun possession by illegal drug users. The ruling does not invalidate that law, but says it's too broad, lumping occasional drug users in with addicts or people who are currently intoxicated. Hamani was indicted after federal agents found a 9mm pistol and marijuana during a search of his home in Texas in 2022. He told them that he used marijuana about every other day. The law is usually used in cases involving other charges. As attorneys say, sometimes prosecutors throw it in there with leverage. It was the only charge that was brought against Hamani. President Biden's son Hunter was convicted under that law 2 years ago. He was pardoned by his father before sentencing. And those are your bullet points. I'm Chris Foster, Fox News.

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1: Widespread shower and storm activity, a good bet for southeast Alabama, southwest Georgia, and the I-10 corridor in the Florida Panhandle today. Lesser chances of storms as you get down into South Walton and Bay County, but looks like overall the rain chances are going to stay high. 85 are high today, 72 tonight, 90 tomorrow. Afternoon showers and storms. Dry for the weekend as heat builds. Readings in the low 90s Saturday and Sunday. Richard DeWetting of the Weather Channel for News Talk 103.9.
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0: Big Fox Entertainment presents The Rick Burgess Show with Speedy, Greg Burgess, Eddie Van Adler, and Rick Burgess. Are you
1: ready? Fort Bragg, North Carolina says, Burg, we are ready to go. Chips, cheesy chicken in North Alabama is ready to go. There's Atlanta, Georgia. The AC

The boll weevil is ready. That's good to hear. Brother Ashwander's Coffee Grinders in Decatur, Alabama, ready.

0: 100.3 The River, Huntsville, Alabama. Ready to go.
1: Are you ready for a cut?
0: Yeah, Stevens Plumbing over in East Lake in Birmingham says they're ready. Speedy Greg and Adler are ready to go. The Girlies are ready again. They're with us every single day, it seems. Birds here on the one mic, I'm ready. So let's take that chin strap, let's buckle it, and let's hit the field. We are ready to go for five more hours of fun and games. And we thank you for being with us on the program today. Programming notes, what is behind us. Wednesday Bible study, brand new one, is now available. It is on our YouTube channel and our podcast channel. If you missed the live opportunity yesterday, we're in Philippians, and we've now moved to chapter 4. Did the first 9 verses as we approach the end of the second letter from Paul during our Paul's prison letters series that we're in right now. So the second letter, not chronologically, but the second letter as they appear in Scripture, we are almost done with. So if you missed that, this has been a great, great study. Adler and I were talking about it, who produces those every week. We were just talking about Philippians has got a lot of life application. I mean, a lot of it. It's some of the things we've done, like the Revelation and Genesis and Daniel. I mean, that's some really deep, deep stuff. But Philippians is just real, I mean, challenging, but life application. Here's how you live life. If you want to live a life that is joyful and peaceful, this is it. So the more of that yesterday, and I think the times we're living in.

0: right now, boy, what a good book to be in.
1: Mm-hmm. Mm-hmm. The verse of the day yesterday was, and it's got a song that goes with it. Y'all know that one? Oh, yeah. Rejoice in the Lord always and again. I say rejoice.
0: Yeah, there's that old pastor kid coming out in you.
1: Fantastic.
0: Yeah, it really is. And he also, but hey, let me tell you one thing yesterday. Paul, if you're cutting up into church, he'll name you.
2: Oh, yeah.
0: He just called him out.
2: He's not afraid.
1: He named names.
0: He named names. He did. Brought him right out in the light. I'd never thought about the angle of Epaphroditus had been to visit with him. And he brought the letter back that those two women immediately looked at him and said, wow, so you told on us. But don't you know?
1: Funny.
0: I bet it was awkward for him.
2: Yeah.
0: Yeah.
2: Oh, yeah.
1: By the way, you're getting good at saying Epaphroditus.
0: Yeah, I'm owning it now.
1: You got it.
0: Yeah. It's almost like he and I run together now.
1: Yes. Yeah.
0: Yeah. So I'm not afraid of that one anymore. A little afraid of those two women's name, though. Those were two tough ones. Glad I only had to say those once. So anyway, and then things that are yet to come. Strange Encounters, a new episode out this weekend. So Adler will produce that today as we will knock that out, and that'll be available to you coming up this weekend. So today we have a lot to work through. Yes, audience, yes, we are aware, and we'll cover Louisiana pastor beats up neighbor who threatens him. Wow, what a story. And it's got a Strange Encounters feel to it. But
2: sure,
0: we'll run that for you today. Interesting moment for me yesterday involving the World Cup.
2: Hmm.
0: You know, we're just immersed in the World Cup right
2: now.
0: Oh,
2: yeah.
0: Greg.
2: Didn't think you'd start with that.
0: Well,
2: take me home, country road.
0: I had to go to, you know, we have our list.
1: I belong.
0: Oh, West Virginia, Mountain Mama.
1: It's about America, Greg.
0: It's about America and being home.
1: Yeah,
2: Greg.
1: And mountains.
2: Yeah.
0: Would you like to know that yesterday I got pretty immersed in trying to understand the World Cup?
2: Give it a shot.
3: And why?
0: Well, watch this. Watch this right here. Watch Adler's face. Tell you what I'm excited about is, you know, even though there's an exhibition game today, but it doesn't really matter because the USA, we already locked our place in the final 32.
3: Out of what group?
4: Final 32? They're that many?
0: Out of D, Group D.
1: Group D?
0: There's 12 groups of four teams, and we won ours, so we're going to the 32, where now it's win or go home after that.
2: Mm. So we got 32 left?
0: We're going from 48 down to 32, and we made the 32. We're in.
2: Come on, Greg.
4: No matter what.
0: By the way,
3: Greg, what are you going to do to learn?
0: By the way, our country also has the most cities hosting games. It's us, Canada, and Mexico.
3: That's right, buddy.
2: Yeah, that's good. Rick. That's real good, Rick.
0: How y'all like that?
1: Mm-hmm. Yeah.
3: How about what looks to be our draw? That's favoring too, isn't it, buddy?
0: Mm-hmm.
3: That we might face in the 32.
0: By the way,
3: Bosnia.
0: I had to correct. Sharon and I looked into something. Somebody made a bold statement while we were eating out. First of all, I had to go to, you know, there's a list of things that husbands fear, and we've run down them. Family portraits. We've run all those things down. Well, there's one daunting landscape guy is at the house, and we need to have a meeting.
2: Oh.
4: I'm in the middle of that.
0: Landscape architect. Every time he showed up my house, it's bad. And so this one yesterday was, we've lived here for 24 years, and we got things out of hand that we got to decide what gets cut down, what gets cut back, what's got to go.
3: It's just grown too big. It's
0: too big. Our house is, Sherry and I live in the Amazon.
3: Mm-hmm.
0: There are limbs all over the house.
3: That's mom and dad's backyard.
0: Right. It's almost like if you go out there, you could get lost.
3: It was pretty when you first planted it.
0: Oh, beautiful.
3: But now it's
0: beautiful. It's completely out of control.
3: Right.
0: I'm talking about big trees that got to go.
3: Yeah.
0: Big trees.
3: Mm.
0: And, as I watched him stand there with his little notebook, it was like he was punching me. Every time he'd write something down, it was a punch. And because I know it's bad. You know, if they just walk onto you, if they just step on your property, it's at least $5,000 if they just step on it. You know, just if their foot touches it.
3: Wow.
0: And I'm just like, this is going to be ugly.
3: Mm.
0: And I remember saying something like this. No, because I thought I had him. It's just a good friend of mine. Because I knew he had this big project down there where

0: Randy Andrews lives down in that world, Orange Beach down there.
1: Yeah.
0: And I said, he's so tied up in that. He ain't got time for us. We're just getting notes right now. And I said, hey, we ain't no hurry. I said, if this is not anything pending, you know, this is not urgent. I know you got that job you're on right now, and it's a big one. Nah, you know, that actually fell through. And I went, oh, what? Yeah, that guy ran into some problems with what he wanted to do with the property, and he finally just said, well, if they ain't going to let me do that, I ain't doing it. Something to do with homeowner association or something.
1: Oh, boy.
0: And he said, so that fell through, so now we're actually available. And I went, oh, man. I said, well, I know y'all still got a lot going on. And then I heard the words you never want to hear. Oh, don't worry. We won't do anything till after you've looked at my good faith estimate.
1: Ugh.
0: Which means nothing.
2: More like bad atheism estimate.
0: You know what?
2: I changed the words.
0: That's one way to
2: look at it. Figure out the opposite.
0: But anyway, after that, the person that was bringing us our food, which, you know, this is America. There's nothing more America than a person with broken English talking about how excited they are about the World Cup. And
3: giddy.
0: And asked me how excited I was about it.
1: Oh,
3: your
1: really?
3: Answer was?
0: And then, and then made a bold statement. I'm not going to try to do the accent, but asked me if I realized that there's a chance that the U.S. could play England on the 4th of July. And we looked into that after she walked away, and that's a step out. That no, there is no chance of that.
2: Yeah, at one point that was a thing, so I think they're maybe a week or so behind.
0: Since I did my World Cup research, if that were to happen, which is not likely, but if it were to happen, it'd be more like July 10th.
2: Will we play Iran? At one point, that was being discussed, too.
0: Right. Well, it's according to whether the Strait of Hormuz stays open.
2: Right.
0: Oh, you're talking about soccer.
2: Goodness. Yes.
0: You're talking about soccer.
1: Looks like we might have Bosnia and Herzegovina.
3: Oh, I was worried about them. Yeah, they're pretty good.
1: In the round of 32 next week.
2: Greg, you weren't worried about them. You.
3: Yeah, they're pretty good.
2: You don't.
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0: Sure, he played a little ball. Rick Burgess.
1: Yeah, it's good to be with you again today, America. Having a blast. So I was telling the guys, so when we, you know, Sherry's got her little chick salad supper at our house on Sunday after church down at the pergola. It's the pergola's big debut. All the other attempts have not worked out. And so the people that do maintenance, boy, they weren't ready. They thought they worked later in the day. I guess all the rain, they're behind on everybody's yards. And, boy, Sherry came home, and they were still there. And, boy, she went in that backyard at one point. I just looked, she's walking around. You see a lot of people with weed eaters and hedge trimmers. And, well, they had that look on their face like, wow, we should have been long gone. Mm. And then it happened. You know, the reason I'm trying to learn, we need to learn other languages. And since I've become, you know, pretty savvy with my Spanish. Sherry started signaling.
2: She being like you being handy.
1: She started signaling for me to come out and help translate.
2: She signaled to you for that?
3: Your phone? Like with your an app?
1: I was looking out on the deck and she was down in the yard and she said, hey, come help me communicate. Their English isn't great. Can you let them know about the party and all that? So I got it, but.
3: I got my phone with an app. Was that what?
1: No, I just eased down there. Hola, hola, ¿qué pasa?
3: They
1: come around, and so I point to the pergola, and I do like this, almost like Matt Foley.
3: Yeah.
2: Okay. All right.
1: And I look, and I kind of crouch, and I looked at the pergola, and I took my hand. I said, La fiesta! La fiesta!
2: You're shouting like
3: why
2: that?
3: Why would you? They're not hard of hearing.
2: Why are you scared?
1: Maybe they are. They look over and they see it. See. And I did all the landscaping around the pergola. I said, muy bonita. La fiesta, muy bonita. And I'm circling around.
2: What does that mean?
1: All this must be beautiful. Very beautiful. It must be muy bonita.
3: So they think that
1: must be muy bonita.

0: down for la fiesta.
1: Party very beautiful.
2: They
0: being
2: think
0: very beautiful for the party.
2: They think you're saying, "Wow, you're beautiful. Do you want to party?"
0: I think that's what at one point I asked Sherry, I said, "Sherry, move away from these bushes because they think I'm talking about you."
2: Right.
0: I'm pointing at these bushes.
3: Than a person who thinks they're saying something. Right. And they're actually saying something else.
2: And then you were like, "Gracias." And they were like, "Wow, you know about Gracias?"
0: They had a look on they had a look on their face like, "Well, you know what? We respect the fact that he took the time to know our language."
2: Yeah. In all honesty, that was pretty good.
0: Fluent. Mm-hmm. I mean, I admit that I didn't put together subject verb sentences. But I was shouting phrases. You know, I got a hello. I gave him a what's happening. I gave him that's K-Pasa. I gave him there's a party coming, and I gave him that we need everything to be very beautiful.
1: You spoke like Tarzan in Spanish.
2: Yes. You, sort me.
1: Yeah, yeah.
2: Hello.
1: We party a beautiful area.
2: Mm-hmm. Funny, that's a little much. That's too much.
1: Yeah, stress.
0: La fiesta.
1: Party, beautiful, drink.
2: Pretty party, pretty party.
0: And then I looked at
2: party, party. And then I was pretty, pretty.
0: And then it was hot out there, and I looked at him and said, agua. Agua.
3: Well, everybody knows that one.
0: No.
4: Cervezas.
1: On the ride.
0: We prefer that you go get a cerveza.
1: Yeah. Right.
2: Sorry about that.
0: El baño!
2: That's bathroom, Rick. You scream bathroom.
0: I want to know if they wanted to go.
3: Anybody need to go?
1: You know when they were all sitting on top of each other in the truck on the ride home? You know they were like, how about Omega?
2: Estúpido.
1: Yeah.
3: How about Spanish.
0: Yeah. I tell you what they were saying is, how did we work so late in the day till that little woman came home?
2: Right.
1: True. We should
0: Let me tell you something. She didn't know Spanish very well, but they understood what she wanted.
2: Mm-hmm.
0: They looked cold. They were a little sloppy in the backyard, and she straightened that out. And it was, they got to take a tour. And she would pull something out of a bush like shouldn't be there, that was an invasive vine or something that got in the bush, and she would just hold it up and look at it and point at it and go, like, start pulling on it. Yes, this needs to be out of here.
1: Oh.
0: Well, they had a tough day or so. We also know that you talked about this, Adler, and we'll come back and talk about this. You've been on you got a painting project going, and you were using Greg's people.
2: Yeah, gregspainter.com.
3: That's where you went.
2: That's right.
0: Now, when you
2: typed it in,
0: you also decided to take on a painting project in the middle of an El Nino.
2: Right.
0: And driving pouring rain that went on, honestly, without exaggeration, about 2 weeks.
2: Yes. We were supposed to get the house painted two weeks ago, and it's been time, you know. You go through your house and you look at stuff, you're cleaning gutters, whatever, and you're like, Or if it's a real hard rain, you're like, oh, water on the inside of the house. Okay, this needs to be resealed up, real painted, all that. Just a little tiny drip, you know. It's 1970s house.
3: Yeah.
2: And I was like, all right. So it only took about like 6 months for my wife to communicate what paint color she wanted.
0: Oh, yeah.
2: And the paint store, and she's very adamant that.
3: And then you put it on the wall. Well, that looked the way I thought it would.
2: Right.
1: And now you got marks, about 10 marks on the wall.
3: Oh, yeah. Like
2: that went on for, you know.
3: Like a train car.
2: 6 months. Yes. So, yeah, yes. polka dot house, you know. And she was very adamant that this company made this color, but they don't. You know, and I argued on her behalf because I'm her husband. I protect her.
0: I'm her protector. Even when you know that we are, as a couple, completely wrong.
1: Right.
0: We still go out there and fight the fight, don't we?
2: Right. We don't make salamander, sir. By goodness, you do. Yes, you do. Look at me.
3: You ready?
2: Ma'am, look at me. Yes, you do. My wife is saying it in a text. She confirmed it in a text. Okay? Now, if you don't mind, my six-year-old daughter is going to take one square of every single color of pink that you have. You know, the little color squares?
0: Oh, yeah.
2: She had a time. I brought Ruby into that paint store, and she was like, you can just take the colors with you? This is amazing.
0: Oh, yeah.
2: And she's just pulling every shade of pink.
0: Oh, yeah.
2: And then she got home and taped them up on her wall, so that was great.
1: Oh, okay.
2: But I had a special request for Greg's Painter. The painting company is actually the name of the company.
0: Yeah, that's right.
3: But you go to gregspainter.com, and it'll take you there.
2: And I've had an issue inside my house. They painted the outside, but I needed some help with the inside on something. And they actually

0: out. It was the
1: you come inside of yo.
2: Alright, we want
0: to
2: hear
0: I didn't
2: this.
0: Say you come inside of yo. That's just adding O to an English right, word. Right. That's not speaking that's, Spanish.
2: I can't think of Spanish for Sunday. I said yes. Sunday yo.
3: Here's the Rick Burgess Show.
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8: What do you think is going to be the top grossing film of the summer overall?
9: You know, it's hard to root against Spider-Man, especially after Spider-Man No Way Home became the highest grossing film in the history of Sony Pictures. A lot of people have been waiting a minute to see Tom Holland back as this character. I would say if anybody does steal it from the web slinger, I would look at those toys in Toy Story 5.
8: Yeah, and aside from the box office, I want to talk Rotten Tomatoes really quick. So we have had some great movies kicking off the summer. What was sort of the top for the critics and the top for the audience so far?
9: The top movie, and it's the highest rated horror movie of the year right now on Rotten Tomatoes, is Obsession. Mm-hmm. You know, a lot of people really excited by this original horror film. It's the directorial debut of a director named Curry Barker. A lot of people calling him the next Zach Cregger.
7: Ashley Dvorkin, Fox News.
10: This is House Call for Health. One of America's national parks is experiencing extreme heat, leading to warnings for visitors. The Grand Canyon in Arizona issuing advisories after the National Weather Service said temperatures would reach or exceed 110 degrees in the low elevations. Park visitors are being given cautionary messages to avoid hiking at midday following the deaths of three hikers at the park. Two people in their 60s were found dead on a trail last week. Another person in their 70s died June 12th. And the National Park Service says the deaths were from heat-related illnesses. Park and weather officials say hikers can be caught off guard because temperatures at the higher elevation rim of the canyon are often 20 to 25 degrees cooler than what hikers would experience at the bottom. Officials also reminding hikers to make sure they have plenty of water. For more health news, go to foxnewshealth.com. House Call for Health. I'm Lisa Brady, Fox News.
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12: I'm Michelle Polino. Bailey Zimmerman has addressed felony charges filed against him in his first public statement issued through his attorney. Zimmerman apologized to the community and to the resort, claiming he never meant for any of this to come across as disrespectful. Then turning to his fans, writing, "I am so sorry. You deserve better from me." Zimmerman is facing a felony charge in New Mexico for criminal damage, with the Sandia Resort and Casino estimating roughly $16,000 in losses, and a misdemeanor charge of falsely obtaining services stemming from a May 27th incident where Zimmerman allegedly trashed a hotel room while intoxicated. And another artist is crossing over into country music. The Killers, Brandon Flowers, posted a video message on X declaring he has a new country album titled Thrasher, out August 21st. The first single, Plans, arrives Friday. That's Fox Country on Fox News.
13: Hi, this is Gina Mortimer, the Secretary for the Salvation Army here in Dothan. 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
3: 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Greg's been their endorser for 20.
4: Over 15.
3: Over, yeah, it's not quite
4: that's
3: 20, but
4: insane.
3: They've
4: supported this show in a long time.
3: Greg,
4: great work. They've been at my house many times.
3: Yeah. Gregspainter.com. So, Adler went in. It has not been great weather for a couple of weeks, but now he's gone through the color process.
4: That's fun.
3: Which is not easy.
5: Mm-mm.
3: And now you said you had some, maybe a special request for them.
5: Yes, they were wrapping up day one.
3: Mm-hmm.
5: And I'm looking at their ladders. Because they've got some big ones.
3: Sweet ladder?
5: Nice. They're a painting company.
3: Sweet ladder?
5: Sweet big old ladders, yes.
4: Oh, yeah.
5: And I'm actually going to go back in time a year ago, more than a year ago. Ruby's birthday, April. Of a year ago.
3: Okay.
5: I brought home a cluster of balloons.
3: Yes.
5: And at the grocery store, they'll give you this big old cluster of balloons, and then sometimes it has a weight on it,
3: yeah,
5: that's enough to keep it down.
3: Yep.
5: Sometimes it's just a clip.
3: Mm.
5: Right. You know, just a little clip. You can clip it on whatever. Clip it on your grocery cart or whatever as you're going. Shopping cart, whatever.
3: Mm.
5: I don't call it a buggy, by the way. Do you guys call it a buggy?
4: I used to, but I don't.
6: Yeah. We're grown now.
5: Okay.
4: I used to call it buggy.
5: I moved to Alabama. I'm like, what's going on? Like, hey, I was working at the pet store, and one of my coworkers was like, hey man, let's go get some buggies. I was like, yeah, let's do it. What, driving some dune buggies around, whatever. And so that's when I learned about buggy being a shopping cart.
4: Yeah. I worked at Food World, and I would have to go to the parking lot and get they would call them buggies. Go get the buggies.
3: Oh, yeah.
4: Of course, I crashed into a car with people in it.
3: I remember that.
5: Oh.
6: Bless your heart. You've done that so many times.
4: Yeah.
5: Yeah. You'll crash
6: and
5: something.
6: And just about anything
4: I had a whole line of buggies. You know how you stick them together?
6: Oh, yeah.
3: I'm like you. I think I was once buggy, and I'm back. Now I'm back to car.
4: I'm card again.
5: Okay.
6: Yeah. For sure.
5: So the little clip on the balloons, if you hand that to a child,
3: uh-oh,
5: they'll let go of it, and it'll go up into the grocery store ceiling, and that'll be a whole thing.
6: Yeah.
5: Well.
6: They love that.
5: Your wife might think that it's a weight, but it's just a clip, and it's not heavy enough to keep it down.
3: Uh-oh. Oh,
4: yeah.
5: 1 year ago, I came home with, like, probably 10 balloons.
4: Wow.
5: All kinds. We got the number. You got to have the number now.
4: Yeah,
5: and then
4: yeah.
5: you have to have, like, peripheral ones to go with it,
3: right.
5: Like it's a, you know, whatever, arrangement or whatever.
3: Mm-hmm.
5: And she moved the balloons from a low ceiling area of our house, which is fine,

0: And she just grabs it and she lets it go in the lofted ceiling of our living room. It's a 21-foot ceiling, not trying to brag.
1: That's just what it is.
0: And I understand that's too much ceiling for me. I don't need that much ceiling.
2: Yeah, when they were making houses, and that one, you were kind of, if that's a 70s house,
0: it is.
2: They were ahead of their time.
0: It is. It's an A-frame love the house. It's amazing. Yeah. And I understand, if anything, my ceiling should be slightly lower than most normal houses. I get that.
1: No, you're good.
2: Nobody said that. I thought it.
0: So she lets go. This is a year ago. My wife lets go of this, and I'm like, no, let's go. And we have a ceiling fan.
2: Oh no.
0: We have a ceiling fan.
2: Oh, no.
0: And it turns into a what's the little blender, the ninja thing?
2: Yeah.
0: But balloons with a fan 20 feet up in the air. And I'm running to the switch. Turn it off! Turn it off! Cut the power! Because the balloons are now... And it's bringing in the numbers. It's bringing in the purple. It's bringing in the pink.
1: Yeah. It's like a tornado just sucking it all in.
0: And so I cut the power. And it just like slowly slows down, and we're all just like in shock, like looking up at it, like, oh man.
2: So many balloons.
1: We survived.
0: That's bad. That was a year ago. And
3: how many balloons up there?
0: Like 10.
3: Oh, okay.
0: And
2: you have
0: strings all up in the motor. Mm-hmm. And I have a ladder. And a couple times, like immediately after that happened, I got my ladder in the living room. And I'm standing on the very top of the top of the ladder.
2: Not even close.
0: Like I'm freestanding up so high up in the air, and I'm like, you try to slowly stand up and you're like, wow, this is incredibly dangerous.
1: Yeah.
2: Very.
1: And like, that's why they say don't step on that one.
0: Yeah, it says do not stand. Do not stand. Like, do not stand is in between my feet as I'm looking at it. I'm like, all right, I could die.
2: You're basically, okay. I mean, you're doing a circus act.
0: I really am.
2: Right, yeah.
0: Like a halftime show at an NBA game. And I'm like, all right, I'm like, can my pole saw reach up there? Because there's just ribbons hanging down from the scent into our living room, you know?
2: Yeah.
0: And so I'm like, all right, this is not good. I don't need to do, I can't reach it. And it's all tangled up, so if I could grab one balloon, I got a couple small ones out. Mm-hmm. The rest is all up in the motor.
1: Then you're going to pull the fan down, pulling off.
0: I'm going to pull the fan down. And we kind of need to replace the fan. And so I was, over the past year, I would get, you know, I would send my wife a picture. Hey, do you like this fan? Let's talk about this later. We wouldn't.
2: No.
0: We're not going to talk about it later. We're going to forget.
2: Right.
0: And so finally, I'm like, wait a second. A year has gone by without having this. It's just been, you know how you just kick cans. You're just trying to survive. You're just trying to live.
2: There's cans everywhere.
0: Yes. And I'm like, I'm looking at their ladder. I'm looking at the balloons. And I'm like, hey, guys, weird request. Can y'all bring your ladders inside my house and get that thing down? Please.
2: That's smart. It's been going on for a year.
0: That's smart. I was like, I'll pay you. I'll pay you whatever.
2: Pay extra.
4: Could you bring the ladder inside?
2: Wow, that's terrible.
0: Name's Ryan. He speaks English. He's an English. His name's Ryan. It matters to you.
4: Okay. Yeah. No, I just didn't know.
2: It's one of the few places that when you talk about hard labor, and there's still a good number of white people, and that's painting.
0: He had some buddies.
2: Right, yeah.
0: He had some buddies,
2: sure.
0: Too. Oh, okay. You know, had some buddies, mm-hmm. too. But yeah. So Ryan and his buddy bring the ladder in. They go up. I hand him some meat scissors. I'm like, here, anything, just to cut the ribbons out of the motor of the fan. He gets up there, clip, clip, clip. Ezra keeps coming in. I'm like, buddy, please, we've got people up in the air. Please stay in the hall. You can watch. It was very exciting for the kids.
2: Yes, sure.
0: We're pulling ribbons out. It's dropping them down.
2: What a great day.
0: And he gets it out of there, gets it done. They get it out. We got the entire outside of our house painted. And Aaron and I were debating what was a bigger life upgrade, getting the balloons out of the fan or painting the entire exterior of our house. And it's still a debate. We're not sure.
2: That was a pretty big step.
0: And we're not sure because every time I walk into my living room, I'm like, well, hot dang, I got a fan that works. This is amazing.
2: And there's no like old limp balloons and string hanging out.
0: No, what a bummer it was.
4: Right. Thank you so much.
0: Gracias. Thank you. And he's like, you sure thing, gringo. I was like, what does that mean? Does that mean handsome man?
2: Yeah.
0: I just want to say thank you. That was an odd request.
3: Yeah, they don't get that a lot.
4: They went above and beyond.
0: They really did. That was huge upgrade. I should have just done that. And not even painted the house. Just done that.
4: Yeah.
0: Huge life upgrade. So there you go.
4: Yeah.

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1: Thank you for being here on another edition of the Rick Burgess Show. We're off and running. We'll get some of your phone calls coming up later. You can text us in real time at 888, the number 6, Big Vox, 888-624-4869. Remember, if you're an archive person, you may be texting, but we don't see those till like the next day when we come in. It's always weird to see what's up there going on. Yeah. So that's what y'all got into while we were gone. But if you're catching the live show, we can respond pretty quick. I didn't see it. America is back. Trump kicks off Great American State Fair with flyovers, patriotic National Mall speech that I did not hear. I will have maybe some clips of that coming up a little bit later on, but I didn't see any of it. Speedy, I'm going to go to you for this one, and know Greg has something to say about it. He came out to Lee Greenwood performing God Bless the USA. I know that time moves on. Mm-hmm. People get older.
2: Mm-hmm.
1: Trust me, I'm more aware of that now than ever. But Lee Greenwood, can he still crank it?
2: Listen, he's got to be what? 70 something.
1: Oh, Greg, he's beyond that. He's got to be in his 80s.
2: And that's, you know, at the
3: 83.
2: Pretty strong voice.
1: Yeah.
2: You know, we saw him hold that. That song requires a good voice.
4: We saw him singing, I forget where we played it, and we were like, wow. So he still does. I'm sure that's his wheelhouse. I'm sure he still does pretty good.
1: Right, but we're talking about 83.
4: Right. I get it. My dad said that I love when my dad catches himself. He goes, "I listened."
2: That's funny.
4: To the speech, and he quickly told me that the oil prices are $69.49 a barrel, under 70 a barrel.
2: Like, see it reflected the pumps.
4: Yeah, you got.
1: Well, we are down. Like, I saw one yesterday that I use all the time. I can tell you where I get.
2: It's not shocking like it was.
1: Well, when I get gasoline, what I want to say is it's down a full dollar from where it was at one time. So
5: the way the market works, evidently, you know, you've got all these gas companies that have bought the gas at a higher price, so they got to sell that at more expensive gas. So there's a little bit of a delayed reaction.
1: Right. Yeah. Yeah. And the free market will handle that. We don't need the government getting involved in it.
5: I don't know if we want to hear Lee Greenwood.
1: Yeah, we do.
2: Oh, yeah, we do.
4: But before we do that, and we just totally wreck the night.
1: No,
4: and we
1: I'm just
4: can't
1: saying,
4: focus
1: I just
4: on
1: like
4: what was good about it.
1: I'd like to hear it.
4: Dad said it was very powerful. He said it makes him proud to be an American, love our country, and the evil that is trying to rise up against us. He said, but it was a speech delivered on where we're going and what we've accomplished.
1: All right, let's hear.
5: Okay. No. Okay.

0: Okay.
1: All right.
0: Okay.
1: He's safe. He's being safe.
0: At least I'll say this. He's got enough guts to sing it and not have tracks behind him. Like most people.
2: Yes. Yeah. He's proud to be an American.
0: Boy, Greg. That ain't great, but. Well, but it was live.
2: You were so close to being nice.
0: It was live, and I tell you this, I bet there it sounded better than the TV mix.
2: Absolutely, no, yes.
3: You're right. Yeah, because he, and also if you watch the video, I mean, while he's singing, he's shaking the president's hand and all that, so it's not like he's just standing there.
2: Yeah, Trump, you don't have to hit somebody on the back while they're singing.
0: It wasn't a disaster.
1: Hey, hey. He's 83.
0: Yeah.
2: He's 83. That's impressive.
1: Yeah, 83.
2: 483. Very impressive.
1: Trump declared to the roaring crowd, America is back. We're the hottest country anywhere in the world. We're respected by everybody. Nobody's laughing at us anymore.
2: That's right.
1: So there you go.

0: And then this weird thing keeps continuing. By the way, before he came out, they had military flyovers with B-2 bombers and F-35 stealth fighter jets. I bet that was something to see.
1: Yep.
0: And Greg, also the U.S. Marine Band was there. So I'm telling you, back to what your dad said about the world on the other end, this weird, this reflecting pool thing. It's just the weirdest. Can I tell you? Look, the left, y'all just crazy,
2: man.
0: It's getting weird.
2: Y'all crazy.
1: They're holding up signs that say Team Algae.
0: Yeah, it's just weird.
1: Just think about that.
0: So the U.S.
2: they're cheering for algae.
3: They hate the country that much.
2: Right, right.
1: The effort.
0: The U.S. Park Police is seeking the public's assistance in identifying a person captured on camera as part of an investigation into damage to the reflecting pool and the alleged destruction of government property in D.C. It happened Friday about 3:36 at the reflecting pool.
2: It's good.
0: I don't want anyone to miss, because this is when you get deranged, and that's what we have here when people get deranged. They said the guy has dark hair, wearing a gray shirt, black shorts, carrying a light-colored handbag. But I want you to think about it, okay? So the left, they don't really know what to do with Lincoln, okay? Because Lincoln is credited with ending slavery in our country, okay? But he was a Republican, so that's problematic. Mm-hmm. So what they've done is they have tried to make Lincoln a Democrat, even though he wasn't. I remember I pressed some people on this one time because I had to hear it. I said, now, where are y'all getting off that y'all were not the party of slavery?
2: Mm-hmm.
0: Oh, no. That's the Republicans of today are the Democrats of then. We're now the Republicans of that day. Lincoln is actually one of us. And I said, wow. So y'all just taken history and just completely revised it to make it fit. But anyway, I'm going to stick with the facts. Abraham Lincoln was a Republican. Abraham Lincoln was president through the Civil War, played a role, a major role, in ending slavery in the United States of America. Can we agree on that? Okay, no matter what party we're affiliated with, right?
2: Yeah, but.
0: So we're now trying to damage something associated with him,
2: mm-hmm.
0: Okay? Wanting to be the party of the black. Okay, so this is all weird. I mean, the Lincoln Memorial and the pool has nothing to do with President Trump. I've already said this, but I'm going to say it again. Yeah. It has nothing to do with him.
2: I'm sorry that
0: he went out and got a company that came in and made it beautiful again, and you hate him so much, you want, for something that we as Americans want to enjoy together, you want to take our reflecting pool and damage it because Trump's the one that fixed it. This is the most...
1: Yeah, that's bizarre.
0: Listen, I hope y'all hear me, because I can't say it any simpler than I'm saying it right now. I hope when you hear this, even if you can't stand Trump, whatever, you're hearing this and go, yeah, Rick, that's kind of stupid. Because it just is. Hmm. It's just stupid. And there's nothing else to say about it other than it's so stupid. And you're also trying to damage something that we all together help finance, because we want this to look beautiful again. I don't care who filled it up. Whoever got it done and fixed the leak or whatever, I'm good with it. If that would have been Biden, fine.
1: Yeah.
0: This belongs to all of us.
1: His presidency is not going to be defined by whether he fixed a pool.
0: The reflecting pool at the Lincoln Memorial has no political ideology.
1: Who's against a clean pool? You may disagree with his politics and all that, but what are you mad at who for? You know?
0: Yeah.
1: We took a stinky pool and made it nice again, and you're mad about it.
4: And he spent less money than other presidents who have been doing the same thing. This is just a normal presidential thing to do.
0: So there you go. There's the good and the bad. But
1: Team Algae, baby.
2: Y'all crazy.
1: Go scum!
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6: It's up to 164 dead in Venezuela's earthquake disaster. I'm Dave Anthony, Fox News. I should say at least they expect to find more victims.

0: collapsed and damaged homes and buildings after two quakes a minute apart. The first a magnitude 7.2, the next a 7.5.
1: Rescuers and first responders can be seen digging through the rubble, searching for survivors. People could be heard calling for help from the wreckage, according to reports. And buildings, of course, are without power, many reduced to rubble. Officials have completely closed the train and metro systems, and the international airport there has also been shut down after parts of the ceiling collapsed. Some posting chaotic footage to social media, capturing those terrified passengers scrambling to safety.
0: Fox's Chanley Painter. President Trump says the U.S. is ready, willing, and able to help. And Secretary of State Marco Rubio says search and rescue teams are being deployed along with medical and humanitarian aid. Rubio is now in the Middle East.
2: The Secretary of State's in Bahrain, home to the U.S. Navy's Fifth Fleet. He's been meeting foreign ministers from countries affected by the war with Iran. They're concerned about a potential peace deal being too soft on an Iranian regime which closed the Strait of Hormuz and fired missiles and drones at its neighbors.
3: We want a deal that's good. We want a deal that's real. We want a deal that's verifiable. And we want a deal that's adhered to.
2: Secretary Rubio promises Iran won't be allowed to charge tolls in the Strait of Hormuz.
0: Fox's Jonathan Savage. Last night at a rally in the National Mall in Washington to kick off the Great American State Fair, the president said,
4: for the first time in 3,000 years, we are finally going to have peace in the Middle East.
0: The Senate voted again on a war powers resolution, and unlike Tuesday, they rejected it. Two Republicans switched votes, including Bill Cassidy, after a heated exchange with the president at lunch.
5: He did not particularly care for my comments. Raised his voice. I lost my temper.
0: Cassidy's on his way out of the Senate. The president backed a Republican challenger in Louisiana. America's listening to Fox News.
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7: For Wiregrass Daily News, this is Charlotte Fletcher with today's headlines. A man is facing charges after a stabbing Tuesday night on East Main Street in Dothan. Police say the victim suffered a serious knife wound to the chest and was transported for treatment. Jose Juan Mendez was arrested and charged with second-degree assault and possession of drug paraphernalia. The investigation is ongoing. A 15-year-old was injured in a shooting Wednesday evening on Donna Drive. Initial dispatch reports indicate the teen suffered a gunshot wound to the shoulder area. The suspect fled on foot, and officers were seen searching the Dutch Street area. It is unclear if the two scenes are connected, and the condition of the teen has not yet been released. And a Dothan man is behind bars after investigators seized about 66 grams of fentanyl, $14,000 in cash, and two handguns during searches at two homes. 24-year-old Thomas Tabrez Holston Jr. is charged with fentanyl trafficking and possession of drug paraphernalia. For more news, visit WiregrassDailyNews.com or our Facebook page, Wiregrass Daily News.
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3: Widespread shower and storm activity, a good bet for southeast Alabama, southwest Georgia, and the I-10 corridor in the Florida Panhandle today. Lesser chances of storms as you get down into South Walton and Bay County, but looks like overall the rain chances are going to stay high. 85 are high today, 72 tonight, 90 tomorrow. Afternoon showers and storms. Dry for the weekend as heat builds. Readings in the low 90s Saturday and Sunday. Richard Wedding of the Weather Channel for News Talk 103.9.
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0: The voice of reason in an unreasonable world. The Rick Burgess Show.
1: That's us, baby. The voice of reason. The voice of reason. Speedy Greg Adler all here, desperately needed now more than ever. Thank you for being with us. The number's 888, the number 6, Big Box. Our website is rickburgessshow.com. Welcome to a brand new hour. Let's go. So a couple of other things to mention. We were kind of running through some of the headlines. We mentioned the Lincoln Memorial, the reflection pool, and you know, how strange all that is. But anyway, I didn't know this. Lincoln Memorial's hidden 15,000-square-foot, I've never heard this term before, undercroft, opens to the public after a century underground. What we're talking about here is a 15,000-square-foot museum located directly beneath the iconic monument. And you can go in there and see it for free, but you do need to do reservations to go in. For 100 years, this chamber sat vacant, kind of resembling a 2-story shopping mall, supported by a grid of 122 giant concrete pillars. This was a $26 million, as far as the federal funds. It was backed by $26 million in federal funds, $48 million from the National Park Foundation, and has been 10 years in the making, with construction officially beginning in 2023, according to Julie Moore. So it is now back open again. So
2: Adler's showing some video of it. Nice.
1: Yeah, that's something else that has happened. Weird. Now, this is one of those things that, you know, if you can dislike Trump, and that's fine. But this is one of those things, again, and this is the one thing the president and I have in common. I get sick and tired of going to meeting after meeting where people sit around and talk about something and never do anything about it. So this has been talked about for a decade. And finally, in 2023, let's get this thing started. Mm-hmm. So it took a while to get around to it. So that sounds good. Venezuela earthquakes, Trump says, left devastating numbers of deaths. Now, Speedy, in the break, we were trying to get the latest number. One news source didn't agree with another news source. So I think this is in the chaos of all this. It's just going to take some time to get the real numbers. But it's
2: Associated Press is saying 164 dead. I think that's 971 injured, where other reports are still staying with 32. But there's a couple of respected news agencies that say 164. Nevertheless, it's devastating. I mean, absolutely devastating. Totally destroyed the airport there.
1: Yep.
2: Buildings collapsing. A 7.2 and a 7.5 magnitude earthquake followed the 7.2 just minutes after.
3: This is some footage from that. And this is a building, and you can see 1, 2, 3, 4, 5, 6, 7, 8, 9 floors.
1: Yeah.
3: Just all pancaked on top of each other.
1: Wow.
3: This video has gone viral. This is a gentleman escaping his apartment building, and the

0: condition of the building deteriorates as he's running down the stairs. So the earthquake is happening. He's freaking out. Look how high up he is. He's like, I got to get out of here. Everything looks normal, but then you start seeing the walls cracking,
1: oh, man.
0: Debris falling,
1: man.
0: And oh, as goodness. He works his way down the stairs,
2: oh, wow. Go, buddy, go, go.
1: You gotta run.
0: Go, go,
1: go, hurry.
2: Go, go, boys.
0: Each, look, more debris on that floor.
1: Oh, my then goodness.
0: Then more on that one. As he, by the time he gets down to the bottom, he's stepping over rubble
1: look
0: to
1: at
0: get
1: that.
0: To the bottom of the stairs.
2: Oh, my goodness.
0: And it's wild.
2: Another reason to stay in shape, I guess.
0: Yeah.
1: Yeah, wow.
2: Look at him running down the steps, slowing down a little bit, but that's fine.
0: Right. Sure.
2: Well, I mean, he's
0: stepping over brick.
2: Yeah,
0: brick
2: yeah.
0: rubble now.
2: The wall. Look at the walls; they're just coming apart.
1: Right. They're in it. Oh, no, it's getting worse.
0: Yeah.
3: Oh wow.
0: Unreal.
2: Oh, now he's watching his step. Now you're like, all right.
3: Sure,
2: at what
3: he's filming.
1: Hey, you know what?
0: He is filming. You're right, Greg. That's it. Is interesting.
3: I think I'd put that phone in my pocket and go.
0: Yeah.
1: Right, what, Greg? Good call.
0: I need two hands for that.
1: Right.
2: Yeah.
1: And wow, it just gets worse as he goes down, which means if you're on the top, that's now what's under you.
3: Yeah.
2: He's gone on down now. He's about as high as the treetop now as far as the floor he's on.
1: Right.
2: So he's getting closer.
0: Get out of there, buddy. Wow.
1: A little bit trapped. Can't find his way out.
0: Oh, wow.
2: Oh, my goodness.
1: Oh, wow. I wouldn't be walking around right there.
0: Go, go, go. So scary.
1: So that's out there. Also, we have players and fans. They were in a stadium. In Venezuela when they're playing baseball, it goes off and, you know, like Speedy said, there was a 7.1 and a 7.5. You see people in that game like going, okay, we need to go to the middle of the field, I guess. See, earthquakes, we don't deal with those where we live. You know, we're everybody where you live, you got something.
2: Yep.
1: You either live where hurricanes are, you live where tornadoes are, earthquakes, typhoons, all these things. There's no getting away.
3: Yeah.
1: And I will say, even though tornadoes are terrible and they're horrifying, your odds of not being impacted are pretty high. Earthquakes, I feel like it's about as hopeless as you can get.
3: Yeah.
2: It's happening.
1: Right.
2: Yeah. This is the airport here. Right. And we'll get to the baseball game in a second. But you can see everybody's just running, and it's just mania, man.
1: Well, the ceiling's coming down.
2: Yeah, it sure is.
1: You don't want that.
2: You got dust clouds coming at you.
1: Boom. Right.
0: Ugh, and scary.
1: It'll take a real.
2: Oh, sure will.
1: Yeah. Right. Wow.
2: Sure will. And look, wow. You see that dad or whoever husband covering the female up?
0: Cover him up. That's good.
1: Okay.
0: It's a man.
2: What?
1: What? I didn't.
2: They weren't making out. He was holding. He was covering them up.
1: Well, I thought he was saying, "Look, time's running out."
0: I don't think he was saying
3: something out.
1: Right.
2: Maybe you or something else.
1: No, that was the right thing to do.
0: That would be my thinking, but I don't think that was his.
2: No. Yeah. And they said that I think in California yesterday morning there was one. Not obviously not near as the magnitude of these, but so something was going on all day yesterday, but.
1: Yeah,
2: 7.2 followed by 7.5.
3: The y'all in California showed shelves, all the food and all the grocery stores just busted. Everywhere.
2: I believe it was a 5 point something.
1: Here's the baseball game in Venezuela.
0: I haven't screened this, but I think this is the moment.
2: Yeah.
3: Okay. Not a lot of whistling, too.
1: Right. Not a big crowd.
2: Let's not focus on things that don't matter.
1: That's right.
0: The camera's starting to shake, y'all. Everybody's looking around like, what is going on?
1: Oh, yeah.
3: The batter's thinking, wow, what did he put on that?
2: He's saying ball outside.
1: Look at the camera shaking. Look.
2: Yeah.
3: Rick, it sounds like you, Tom.
0: Look, everybody's like, whoa, whoa, whoa.
1: And now everybody's
2: now they're all running to second base.
0: And where do you go? Do you go to the mound? You go to second?
2: Oh, wow.
3: I'm going to second base.
1: If you really banging around.
3: Look at
1: the scoreboard.
0: Jumbotron done. Jumbotron out.
3: All the power.
0: Lights shaking, cables shaking. Oof.
2: Ooh. Even the bird left the light. If you'll go, pull it back, if you don't mind, and watch the pitcher after they all start running. Watch him. He runs to the stands. I bet you he's got family in the stands. Because watch, everybody's running to second, but he's pointing up like maybe he has family, and he's running to one.
0: Oh, wow.
1: Oh, yeah.
2: Everybody else out of the dugouts. Bullpen.
3: What about those people? The only people in the outfield. Look up in the stands.
2: Oh, wow. Oh, yeah. I didn't see that. You see so much.
0: Good view.
3: Good seats, considering nobody was there.
2: You were. Right.

0: Right.
1: You could upgrade.
0: Except for the fact that
2: be on the front row.
0: Except for the fact that the light fixture is about to fall on you.
3: Yeah, yeah, no, that's yeah, right.
4: It's shaking bad.
0: Right. It is. Yeah. That's yeah. Wow. So I don't know. I mean, when I think about it, I still think we're probably in the best situation because even hurricanes, I know you get a big heads up on it, but while the devastation and I got to flee, I got to go inland.
5: Isn't there a fault line that runs through Jacksonville?
0: Yeah, that's supposedly.
5: Yeah.
0: So I think the earthquake, you know, hey, go to California, the weather's great. Yeah, earthquakes. You know, we'll be back. More coming up right after this.
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0: actually chat coming up a little bit later. 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Now, Rick, what does TakeLean do? Okay. Well, it naturally helps you with appetite and cravings because sometimes that's a difficult part, right? You know the formula, but you struggle, you know, with cravings and hunger. Well, it's going to help you with that. Also, what's another thing that you get concerned about? Well, I don't want to be low energy. Sometimes these starve yourself routines at low energy, right? So this helps you with energy, but guess what the energy comes from? Your body burning the fat that you're trying to remove. So that's cool. And then you think about blood sugar. Well, I need to maintain a healthy blood sugar. Yeah, you do. Well, it helps you with that too. So all naturally, something you can do daily and you can do for the rest of your life. That way you implement that into the eating better and the exercising, you get better results. So go right now to rickburgessshow.com under the sponsors, and there's a link there also. Well, Adler, did you get an invite, buddy? Taylor Swift, Travis Kelce, they're getting married.
1: Oh, yeah.
0: Have you got your invite? Are you and Aaron going?
2: I was not invited, no.
3: What? Okay,
0: because I know that y'all know one of the backup singers, right?
2: We do.
0: Okay.
1: Of course, you got stranded one time.
0: That's right. Fine. It's all right.
2: That was on me.
4: You in concert.
1: Dalton canceled and tried.
0: The Taylor Swift, Travis Kelce wedding buzz is at an all-new level after the NFL star's friends started to call the highly anticipated event royal wedding, and they hinted that the superstar couple may not be far from walking down the aisle.
1: So there's no date yet?
0: Yeah, I think they're
1: publicly.
0: Publicly. I think Swift
1: they'll never make it.
0: Made an appearance on Travis Kelce's Tight End University.
4: Yeah.
0: It's an NFL camp created by the football player along with George Kittle and Greg Olsen.
1: Three tight ends.
0: They're just some good tight ends. On Tuesday night, the life of a showgirl singer showed up at the concert to watch Lainey Wilson perform and made a surprise performance of her iconic song, Love Story.
4: Yeah, they teamed up on stage sing.
0: Mm-hmm. Kelce's inner circle appeared just as excited as the fans about the couple's future, with friends already talking about their trip down the aisle. So
4: not only did she get up and sing with Lainey, but she

0: she's showing off her engagement ring during the performance. Mm-hmm.
1: Why do you know this, B?
0: Huh?
1: Why do you know all that?
0: I'm reading the story.
1: Mm-hmm. Oh, okay. I feel better. I feel better now.
2: Yeah. The timeline now is starting to look like some of these reports that the wedding was coming seems to be confirming that is true.
1: Did y'all hear they're renting out Madison Square Garden?
2: Mm-hmm. Saw that story. Don't know
3: how many people they want to come.
2: Well, Greg,
1: yeah. I think that's initially it was reported like that's going to be like just a wedding party.
3: Oh,
1: but I don't know. Some people are saying that like that's going to be the actual wedding.
2: I went to a wedding party.
3: Are you going to go with
2: Travis
3: New York
2: Kelce and his family was there?
3: Yeah.
2: So
3: just stand outside and scream.
1: Mm-hmm.
2: Greg, I know that you're ready.
3: Yeah.
2: So I won't
4: release the Kraken.
2: Don't want to be a downer.
3: No.
2: Don't want to be a downer.
3: No, not y'all.
2: But Greg, I'd like to ask you just your opinion. That's all it is an opinion. The odds of this super couple pulling this off long term.
3: I don't even think they're going to get to the wedding.
2: Okay. There he is.
3: Well, get ready for that. A big announcement called off.
2: There's Cupid and there's Greg.
3: No, I'm just saying. A lot of pressure involved in that relationship. It's
2: right.
3: Not their fault.
0: We did this. You asked the same question when they started dating, and we did the same scenario. Hey, let's ask Greg, and none of us said it would last. How long have they been together? Greg Adler?
3: I don't know.
0: I'm going to you. No?
1: Yeah, I don't know. Yeah.
0: I would say two years, maybe? A year and a half?
1: Something like that, yeah.
2: Yeah, I don't know. So
1: She was there when they won the Super Bowl, and then she was there when they lost the Super Bowl.
2: Mm-hmm.
1: And I think the year that they won was the year she started showing up at games, and everybody was like,
3: you're right.
1: Please show the football game, not Taylor Swift.
2: Yeah, I mean, everybody
1: watching
2: mad about
1: the football
2: that.
1: Game.
2: I got you. I'm looking right now.
0: 3 years. All Taylor right. Swift and Kelce have been dating for 3 years. They first started seeing each other in the summer of 2023.
3: Mary, you were giddy about it.
0: I wasn't.
3: You were like,
0: but I'm just saying, wow, 3 years. We didn't give them 3 weeks.
3: That's a good sign, I guess. Or it's also maybe a sign that it's been too long.
2: Can I tell you what's hilarious? So I use Google's AI. Taylor Swift and Travis Kelce dated for exactly 2 years. So one says three, one says two.
0: I'm using Google too.
3: You're talking about official.
1: Evidently, there's a rule for wedding guests, and that is no gifts.
2: Mm-hmm.
1: The Taylor, Travis and Taylor.
3: Yeah, what do they need?
1: They say, we don't need gifts.
2: Right.
3: And all that.
1: Did say, I was thinking for Travis, for some reason, he likes old coins, so I might get him an old coin.
3: He likes old coins.
2: Okay.
1: Yeah.
2: So, Greg, let's say they get married.
3: And he gets an old coin.
2: And he gets an old coin.
1: Ooh. Yeah.
2: That marriage will last how long?
1: Forever.
2: But I'm saying now they're getting married. You're saying you don't think they ever will. But
3: that's a lot of pressure.
2: Yeah.
3: And I continue with that.
2: Okay.
3: They get about four.
2: Four?
0: Ask the better question, Rick. Will they have a kid?
2: Oh, if they do.
3: Oh, I don't know.
2: You think we get a kid out of this?
1: I hope that they start going to church.
0: This is where
1: start going to church, have lots of kids.
0: You said this at last.
2: We all hope that, buddy.
1: Because we need these good example for all these kids. She's so influential. Now, I really hope that.
3: Are you banking on that?
1: I'm not banking on it. I'm not betting on it. I'm not gambling on it.
2: Well, the first thing we got to get is we got to get Miss Swift. We've got her, get her to be devoted to what the scriptures actually call the gospel, not her version of it. So that'd be a big step.
1: Absolutely.
0: That's a good start.
2: Yeah, right. So, we've all had to work through that.
3: Her career is so huge, it eventually is going to cause problems.
2: It's a lot, Greg.
3: It's a lot.
2: What I'm kind of picturing, because
3: I mean, she's at that level that.
2: See, he's getting toward the end of him being in the limelight.
3: Yeah,
1: right.
2: She's nowhere near being at the end of that.
3: Mm-mm. So now she's as big as it gets.
2: Now you become the guy that I don't even play on the field anymore. I'm just wandering around while she tours.
3: Yeah, yeah.
2: Can you handle that place over in the shadows?
1: He needs to take.
0: Will he be holding the baby at one of her concerts? Going. Whoa.
2: Wow, you're so helpful.
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0: America, thank you for being with us today. Got an active week coming up, so let's run it real quick. Yesterday's Wednesday Bible study is done and now in the archives if you want to catch it. Strange Encounters, record that today. Another episode this weekend. Action-packed, too. And then appearances this week. I'll be at the Peach Jam Jubilee Friday night, kicking it off there in Clanton, Alabama. I'm bringing the King of Chilton County with me.
1: I ain't got no business going over there, and I really, honestly, I got things I got to do. But everywhere I go, everybody says, you come to the Peach Jam Jubilee.
0: So it's Jubilee. Gary will be my plus one. We'll kick that off for all of you that are attending that on Friday night. And that's also part of the semi-quincentennial celebration as far as Alabama is concerned. Then on Friday night in Athens, Alabama, if you're up that part of the world on the Tennessee line, you can come see Sherry at Clements Baptist Church as she is part of a leadership conference that's going on there on Friday night. And she'll be speaking there. She got a great message that she's bringing that I've already been made aware of. And then on Saturday night, I'll be in Pearl, Mississippi, just across the river from Jackson. And I'll be there at Park Place Baptist Church. This is year three of their devotion to the men's discipleship strategy. And they're seeing great fruit from that, from themanchurch.com. And so this will be their big gathering. And then they go into their third curriculum, and I have the honor of doing that. It's free, man. All you have to do is come. 6 o'clock local time coming up on Saturday night. So Adler was telling us something in the break that was mind-boggling, but again, not surprising, but mind-boggling. And this is involving the stardom of Taylor Swift, and we knew he was going to do it. He does this all the time.
2: I'm sorry.
0: And then he has to remind us of, as far as the world is concerned,
2: right,
0: that soccer's stars have even a bigger following.
2: I was just throwing this fact out there.
0: He always has to do this.
2: And I even said, I know y'all are sick of me talking about this.
0: Yes, we are.
2: All right.
3: It is interesting
2: yes,
3: to hear,
2: Yes, we are.
3: Though.
2: Right.
3: I mean, straight up.
2: All right, so.
3: Now, Greg's got his arms folded, so careful.
2: Yeah, watch out.
4: Yeah.
2: All right, so Taylor Swift, we think of her, maybe we do, as the most famous person on the planet, maybe.
4: Yeah. She's on up there.
2: She has on Instagram 275 million followers. On Instagram, she has 275 million followers. Kim Kardashian has 345 million followers. Well, where do we go from there? Those seem like maybe the two most famous people on the planet.
0: Go.
2: Well, let's go with Messi. Wow. Messi has 508 million followers on Instagram, the soccer player Messi. And Ronaldo, Cristiano Ronaldo, he's the number one, 667 million followers on Instagram.
0: Good.
2: So double, let's just say rough numbers, double what Taylor Swift
0: right.
2: has.
0: Right.
2: I'm just saying, I know y'all think soccer's for...
0: How much is
2: for ladyboys? I know y'all think that soccer's for ladyboys, but it's very popular.
3: You're just saying
2: very popular
3: globally, without outside of the U.S. walls,
0: yes. Right?
3: Globally,
2: yes.
3: You know those figures are much more popular.
4: There's probably more people that are fans, obviously, of that of a sport than a singer. I mean, worldwide.
2: Sure.
4: As far as interest in a circle, so I may not like that type of music. I may not. You know what I'm saying?
2: Yes.
4: But. Again,
3: see what
4: you just
3: Shohei
4: mentioned
3: has.
4: Kim Kardashian having what she has is amazing because nobody's really sure what she does.
0: Correct.
4: You know, at least these guys play soccer and Taylor Swift's an entertainer. I don't know what Kim Kardashian
2: I know what she does. LeBron James. Gotcha. LeBron James has 154 million. And then Speedy, who did you say?
3: Shohei Ohtani.
2: Shohei. How do you spell that? It's like Shoei, isn't it?
0: Mm-hmm.
2: Shohei. That showed me the helmet brand. Hold on.
3: Okay.
2: Ohtani.
4: Yeah, it's tough.
2: Instagram. He only has 10 million.
3: Oh.
2: Wow.
0: Only 10 million.
2: Only 10 million.
0: So,
2: yeah.
0: Again, I said this to Adler in the break because I knew I would have to have this conversation again. And so I said, let me see if I can do something to keep him from ever saying this to me again. And I said this. I acknowledge that when it comes to the world, more people in the world have soccer in their life than they do American football, and even more than they have.

0: of American pop stars. Okay? So soccer absolutely has a bigger world footprint than even an icon in a pop music, because like you said about musical taste and even access to them, you know, or whatever. Yeah. But you know, the poorest places in the world, you know, have soccer.
1: And, they don't have anything.
0: It's kind of like in our culture, we live in the deep South, where college football is a bigger deal than professional football.
2: Yeah.
0: But if you go to the biggest markets in our country, they go, y'all watch college football?
2: Yeah.
0: More than you watch the NFL?
2: Sure. Their whole.
0: And we're like, yeah. And they go, here, that college is nothing. It's a.
2: Yeah.
0: And you would find out that the NFL actually has a bigger audience than college football. But
1: it doesn't feel like it here.
0: It doesn't feel it where we live.
3: No. Mm-hmm.
0: And so, but I would also like to make the point, there are 150,000 species, imagine how many is in each species, of flies that eat doo-doo. 150,000 species. But it still doesn't make me want to eat doo-doo. You know what I'm saying?
1: Rick, you know, that's a great point.
0: So I'm just saying that there's no telling how many flies that is. Probably more followers than Ronaldo has, but it still doesn't make me want to participate in it.
3: Okay, well,
0: I just want, I could say dung.
2: Yeah.
0: Okay, I could say something else, but I'm not going to.
1: Now, that would actually drove the point home.
0: Right.
1: I get why you didn't do it. Now, if we were off air and somebody asked me,
0: what I was saying. Right.
3: Here's your top 10. I'm sorry.
2: Oh, no, that's what I was pulling up.
3: Go ahead. Ooh. Go for it. There's your top 10. Ronaldo, 670 million. Messi, 500 million. This surprised me. Selena Gomez at 400 million.
2: Wow.
3: Kylie Jenner around 400. Dwayne The Rock Johnson around 400 million. Now to number 7, Ariana Grande, 375. Kim Kardashian, 350. Beyonce, 300 million. And Khloe Kardashian, around 300 million.
2: So
3: as well.
2: three members of kind of the Kardashian family, with Jenner and Kim and Khloe in the top 10. Yeah.
1: Nobody knows what they actually officially do.
3: Yeah.
0: Yeah.
1: Reality stars.
3: Sell makeup.
0: Sell a lot of product. I will tell you that someone who I have great respect for and is a powerful woman of God said, look, I'm not about these Kardashians from a moral standpoint, but they are brilliant in their marketing and their business.
1: Oh, there's no doubt.
0: They know
1: like,
0: how to.
1: Like what we just said. Nobody really knows what they do.
0: They know how to move a product.
2: So I was doing some more searching here on Ronaldo. He was the first and only individual in the world to surpass 1 billion combined followers across social media, Instagram, Facebook, and X, YouTube, and a Chinese platform. Is it Weibo or whatever?
0: Mm-hmm.
2: So anyway, he's over 1 billion followers on all those platforms.
1: And truthfully, not that it matters or anything less, but I'm just being honest. I had no idea who that was.
2: I know. Isn't that funny?
0: Who is it?
1: Ronaldo.
0: Yeah,
1: I didn't know Messi either,
0: I didn't know either one of them, and I made that clear.
1: But
0: I'm learning.
2: Yeah, look, y'all get more well-rounded. Look at y'all.
1: And it doesn't mean that you're a bad person if you enjoy it. I've just I've tried to watch it, and I just can't deal with it.
2: Yeah.
0: Right.
2: Well, I don't think you have to watch it to know who somebody is.
1: No. I mean, I guess I do, because I had no idea. These guys got, like I said, they're the most followed people in the world, and I had no idea who they were.
0: No, well, I've had things that get brought up, like even in
1: I know even Formula One drivers more than I know that.
0: Yeah. I know I enjoy music, but there's lots of music groups that I've never heard of before.
1: All right.
0: That are very, very popular.
1: Absolutely.
3: Oh, it's getting more and
0: right,
3: more.
0: Yeah, and that's all right. But the other thing is, though, I don't like, even though we're doing better and we want to help and we want to help market and all this, we do our jobs. But there's also this. What I don't like is when someone has to, they want you to, when they're talking to you, like, because something's popular, you're supposed to like it. And I'm like, well, that doesn't have anything to do with whether people like something or not.
1: I like it.
0: Yeah, it means a lot of people enjoy it.
1: Yeah.
0: But it doesn't mean that magic, because it's popular, I have to like it. You know, that doesn't.
1: Yeah.
0: No. Yeah.
3: You don't have to like it.
0: I mean, I've seen people do that with the artists before. I'm talking about, though. I'll tell you one thing, they pack out stadiums. And I'm like, well, that's great, but that doesn't automatically make good for them. That means they've been successful. There's people.
1: I ain't going.
0: Listen, there's people that cannot believe that one human being listens to this show or watches it. Can't believe it. And so just, and even with us, you can tell somebody, say, well, I'll tell you one thing, they

0: That's normal.
1: I know. I'm just saying, wow.
0: They got heat, Greg. Seats are heated now in the theater.
1: I just want to go to the movie.
0: Ronaldo has never won the World Cup, though. That's something to mention. And well, this is definitely his last shot.
1: France is favored, by the way.
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0: 844-4869. 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If the phone's ringing, that means you're in line, ready to go. Interesting on what we just talked about. You know who still is the leading all-time athlete as far as net worth? Michael Jordan. $3.7 billion.
1: Boy, Mike.
0: But among the active competitors, meaning I'm still playing, that top spot is Ronaldo at $1.2 billion. And makes $275 million in total annual earnings. So, but how about old Michael Jordan? As far as all time, he's still sitting up there at top. A lot of that is just saying the Nike Jordan brand and the royalties off that keep him up there.
2: Yeah, that was the best deal he ever made.
0: Yep.
3: Jump man.
0: To the phones we go. Hello, welcome. You're on the Rick Burgess Show. Unscreened phone calls. Go ahead.
4: Hey, good morning. I just want to let y'all know I woke up at 4:18 this morning. And my alarm is set for 4:30. And I blame y'all.
1: Terrible.
0: Why? What did we do?
1: Yesterday.
0: We brought it up yesterday. Because we talked about yesterday.
1: That's on us.
0: Golly.
4: Yeah, speed. That's the first thing I thought of this morning when the alarm went off. I said, Speedy, this is your fault.
1: Buddy, I'm so sorry.
0: Doggone it.
2: Golly. That feeling, you think you're going to look at that clock, I got another hour or two, and you look and it's 10 minutes.
0: I had one of those tough dreams last night. I dreamed I was in a car that went off into the water, and I started thinking in my mind, now what am I supposed to do first? Should I just swim out now? It was terrible. It was horrible. You know, when you start thinking, do I let it sink, then swim out? Roll the windows down? What am I was really trying to think about it. I was floating. The car was still in the water, and it was starting to sink. And I was like, what's my move right now?
3: Franklin,
0: I blame Speedy for that, too.
3: Franklin barked exactly 1 hour before my alarm went off this morning, and I had about it took me about 45 minutes to get back to sleep.
1: Sure it did.
3: So that was great.
2: Thanks, Frank.
3: One little hum.
0: Thanks, Frankie.
3: Thanks, buddy.
2: That's all it took.
1: Where was he?
3: He's in the below. The laundry room is right below.
1: What
3: room.
1: Was that one bark mean? What was that signal?
3: You gotta feed me in an hour.
0: You know what I think it was?
3: I know I do, buddy. I know I do.
0: You know what I think? You know what I think he was barking? Where's the balloons?
2: Yeah, he's used to looking up at them.
0: Rick Burgess Show, unscreened phone calls. Go ahead.
5: Good morning, guys.
0: Hey, buddy.
2: Tell him.
5: Can you believe that it's been 17 years and nobody has found Michael Jackson yet?
3: Mm-mm. Huh? Michael Jackson?
1: Yeah.
0: Did he die 17 years ago or something? What are you talking about?
1: I guess is that the rumors that they're all still alive?
0: Rick Burgess Show.
2: I don't think so.
3: But he did die on June 25th.
6: Yeah, I've missed been in and out on the show this week. I'm just wondering, have y'all dressed the pastor that beat up the 20-year-old in Louisiana?
0: That's coming up next hour. We have that ready to go, that story right there is a doozy. And let me tell you something. The pastor got it done.
2: Yeah.
0: Yes, so we will cover that next hour.
2: He got past that point.
0: First time I looked up, I said, that's that same pastor that beat Gary up. Rick Burgess Show, unscreened phone calls. Go ahead.
2: Like a bear trap.
7: That's what I was going to call in and see if y'all talked about that pastor beat the tar out of that feller.
0: Coming up next.
7: if y'all seen the video.
0: Oh, yes. Next segment.
2: Oh, yeah, we have.
0: Beat the tar out of it. We will unpack it. We'll go play by play. And we'll even discuss the biblical ramifications. He does have an example.
1: He does.
0: Rick Burgess Show, unscreened phone calls. Go ahead.
8: Yeah, guys, I would expect it out of Greg Burgess or even Greg Jr. back there in the TV control room, but I never expected out here in doo-doo come out of Rick.
0: Oh, behind my mouth.
2: Oh, that's funny.
0: Yeah, it was just, there's moments for it.
2: And
0: that was definitely one of them. I started to go with dung, but I didn't think it'd be as funny.

0: 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Calls. Go ahead.
1: Is
2: it JB? All right. JB, you got background noise.
0: Rick Burgess Show, Unscreened Phone Calls. Go ahead.
3: Hey, this is Bob from Coleman. I got a serious call today.
0: Hey, Bob, you're going to have to do better. Your calls lately.
3: No, I got this
0: better be a winner. I'm serious. It better be a winner.
3: Well, this isn't a joke. Y'all were talking about soccer players. I went on a mission trip to Chiquimula, Guatemala, and these people are literally living on the side of mountains, like in shacks, and all of them know who Ronaldo and Messi are. And you know what else they know, too?
4: Here we go.
0: Here it comes. Here it comes. Bob, I'm telling you.
3: I was just going to say, they knew what 6'7 was, too.
0: Okay.
4: Weird.
0: Okay. Oh, yeah.
3: Crazy.
4: Right.
3: Yeah.
4: That's very weird.
2: I forgot about 06-7.
4: My kids haven't.
0: Did they know the guy that's making them all do that is worships the occult? That's important.
4: Yeah.
0: You were there. I hope you helped them with
4: that's
0: that.
4: That's so weird, by the way.
3: Yeah, we were helping them out with that part. But it was funny because we would go on the mountain. They go, Sesiete.
0: Right.
4: That's just so weird.
0: All right, Bob, that's better.
3: Yeah.
0: There was some pretty good information in that call.
3: Hey,
0: so that's good.
3: I'll be back tomorrow. I'm about to be at work.
0: Okay.
4: Larry and Carolyn reached out, y'all. Want me to know and to tell y'all they called 7 U.S. Marshals.
0: They called them.
4: And they're going to send patches and challenge coins to them.
2: Well, I've been dog.
4: That's their breaking
2: news for today. Rick, I'm looking on text. We're going to talk about the pastor beating the
0: Everybody, calm down.
2: We're going to talk about it next.
4: My goodness.
0: We're saving it.
2: Hey,
0: for,
2: did y'all hear about it? Yes, we heard about it.
0: We didn't want to do it so early where somebody would keep calling later in the show. Did y'all ever talk about that pastor?
2: Yeah.
0: That was the email of the day yesterday.
2: Yeah. Rick, I heard it's AI. It's not even real.
0: Don't be like that.
2: I'm just telling you what I heard.
0: Okay.
4: You heard it.
0: Don't be like that.
2: I said it and I heard it.
0: Greg, they're still talking about it. Farrah Fawcett and Michael Jackson died on the same day. I did not know that.
2: I remember everybody thought Farrah kind of got ripped. You know?
0: She got overshadowed?
2: Yeah.
0: However you feel about Michael Jackson, it's kind of like soccer. You can't deny there's a lot of people. It's a big name.
2: It's a big name.
0: I mean, but
2: yes. That's the Taylor Swift level we were talking
0: about. Right. It's like that's another person that's known all over the world. Farrah Fawcett, not really.
2: Not really, no.
0: Not all over the world.
2: No, not all over the world. Everybody had that poster in
0: the
2: 80s.
0: She dies in the 80s.
4: I know you did.
0: Hey, she dies in the 80s, maybe.
2: You're right.
0: But
2: I'm just saying she would have got more coverage if she hadn't died on the same day Michael Jackson did. I mean, let's just call it.
5: Mm-hmm.
0: I'm trying to remember what it was. There was some famous sitcom that she has like a very small role in. You know, these things were also these people that become iconic and you're watching like some old show and they're like a B character that just kind of rose through for a minute. You're like, wow, there's Farrah Fawcett. And I forget what the sitcom was. I can't remember.
2: Remember when she was Farrah Fawcett Majors?
0: Yes, Greg.
2: She went by that.
4: You know a lot about
0: $6 million marriage.
2: She was married to $6 million.
4: Now, was that poster just left of the Dallas Cowboys cheerleaders?
0: No.
2: The best one we have is that shot down the line when it was Green Bay against the Ice Boat against Dallas. Remember that? That was a cool one.
0: That was a great one.
2: Thank you, Roy Jordan.
0: Thank you, Greg, for taking it in a better direction.
4: Yeah, there you go, which is rare.
2: Who Kiss? I hadn't won a Kiss up there.
0: Who will be married longer, Farrah Fawcett and Lee Majors or Taylor Swift and Travis Kelce?
2: I'm not sure how long the Majors thing went.
0: Right.
2: But I put my money on them.
0: Top of the hour, we come back. Yes, we'll talk about the pastor.
4: Good night.
0: In Louisiana.
2: Hey, y'all hear about it?
0: We'll talk about that.
2: You ain't going to believe it.
0: We're going to talk about it.
2: Y'all believe me.
0: We'll talk about it next.
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7: A disaster in Venezuela. I'm Dave Anthony, Fox News. Two powerful earthquakes a minute apart flattened homes and buildings, killing at least 164 people. Almost 1,000 are injured. More are buried in the rubble, and the U.S. is helping.
8: We're already deploying search and rescue teams from Fairfax County, Virginia, and Los Angeles.
7: The Secretary of State Marco Rubio a short time ago.
8: There'll be some others we'll add. That's their most immediate need right now is search and rescue efforts. They have a bunch of collapsed buildings, and so they'll need a lot of help in terms of digging through that.
7: And the U.S. will send other assistance.
9: The twin quakes had magnitudes of 7.2 and 7.5, the strongest to hit Venezuela in more than a century. Damage has been reported in several states. In the capital, Caracas, which

0: was badly hit. Power is out for many, and the city's metro system and airport have been closed.
1: Fox's Jonathan Savage. Back to Secretary Rubio. He spoke in Bahrain after meeting with leaders of Gulf countries talking about Iran.
2: One thing that came across very clear is there is zero support among the Gulf countries for any sort of toll or fees or anything that charges for the use of international waters.
1: This as more oil and other shipping moves through the Strait of Hormuz after the U.S. and Iran signed the deal and continue nuclear talks. And Rubio's hopeful Israel and Lebanon can work out peace versus Hezbollah.
2: You're not going to have peace and stability in this region as long as there are non-state actors operating within the boundaries and borders of sovereign countries and being funded by Iran.
1: Well, Hezbollah and Iran are demanding Israel withdraw from Lebanon. A reversal at the Senate. Rejecting a war powers resolution to limit U.S. actions in Iran the day after approving it. Though President Trump calls the resolution meaningless, two Republicans had switched their votes, including Bill Cassidy, after he and the president shouted at each other during a lunch meeting.
3: And if someone tries to bully me to say, wait a second, because I am whatever I am, I'm going to bully you, I ain't going to put up with it.
1: The president is also demanding senators approve a voter ID bill that also restricts mail-in balloting as a federal judge blocks a Trump executive order on new voting rules. America's listening to Fox News.
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5: For Wiregrass Daily News, this is Charlotte Fletcher with today's headlines. A man is facing charges after a stabbing Tuesday night on East Main Street in Dothan. Police say the victim suffered a serious knife wound to the chest and was transported for treatment. Jose Juan Mendez was arrested and charged with second-degree assault and possession of drug paraphernalia. The investigation is ongoing. A 15-year-old was injured in a shooting Wednesday evening on Donna Drive. Initial dispatch reports indicate the teen suffered a gunshot wound to the shoulder area. The suspect fled on foot, and officers were seen searching the Dutch Street area. It is unclear if the two scenes are connected, and the condition of the teen has not yet been released. And a Dothan man is behind bars after investigators seized about 66 grams of fentanyl, $14,000 in cash, and two handguns during searches at two homes. 24-year-old Thomas Tabrez Holston Jr. is charged with fentanyl trafficking and possession of drug paraphernalia. For more news, visit WiregrassDailyNews.com or our Facebook page, Wiregrass Daily News.
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9: Widespread shower and storm activity, a good bet for southeast Alabama, southwest Georgia, and the I-10 corridor in the Florida Panhandle today. Lesser chances of storms as you get down into South Walton and Bay County, but looks like overall the rain chances are going to stay high. 80

0: 5 are high today, 72 tonight, 90 tomorrow, afternoon showers and storms. Dry for the weekend as heat builds, readings in the low 90s Saturday and Sunday. Richard Wedding of the Weather Channel for News Talk 103.9.
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1: Well, we're back. 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Activate those notifications, and you never have to miss a minute of the show. Louisiana is the state. It is the email of the day. It is the story the audience is waiting on. I want to hear you guys discuss this. We'll start with the video that has been on Facebook. It's been everywhere, and it shows a pastor dealing with a man who is videoing the pastor. They're obviously having words. You're going to get all the explanation about that after we're done. But let me tell you one thing. This particular evil person, and I do feel like when you hear what the pastor says here in a minute, there's a demonic element to this too. But there comes a time, you know, Solomon told us there's a time for everything. And sometimes there is a time to fight. And so what you're going to see here is you're going to see the pastor who has had enough. And this guy thinks he's going to throw a punch at the pastor while holding his phone in one hand. These people, they can't even put down their phone to fight. And he makes a bad decision, and the pastor beats him down pretty good.
2: Mm-hmm.
1: This is in central Louisiana. Is that correct?
2: Mm-hmm.
1: So here we go. Here's the footage.
3: Look at this.
1: So there's the guy. He's hollering, and the pastor's going after him. It's on the side of the road. He takes a swing at the pastor right there, which was two swings.
4: Yeah.
1: Three swings, and now the pastor has got him.
3: Oh, yeah.
1: He gets him by the hair of the head.
3: There you go.
1: And he's popping that face. Let me tell you something. This pastor's clearly Assembly of God. Look at this. I mean, he is,
3: that.
1: I mean, he
3: throws
1: his phone away and keeps on. He now has him, like Greg said earlier, one of those UFC deals where they get on your back and hold you down and they just pummel you.
4: That's called full mount. Friends, yeah, now he's cranking his head.
1: Now look, we're coming over the top with some punches to the forehead, to the side of the head.
3: Look at him.
1: Let me tell you, old demon boy wishes he kept his mouth shut right now.
4: Yes, he does.
1: This is what happens when you threaten people, you idiot.
4: And then one last little for good measure, boom!
1: And now a kick. And the guy's like, I need to get out of here.
3: Help my mommy! So, help my mommy!
1: So what in the world happened?
4: You idiot!
1: What in the world happened? I want to let all of you in the audience know who may have children with you.
4: Mm-hmm.
1: The pastor is going to talk about what this guy has been saying to him for years, and he took it to another level on this particular day, which leads to
3: what
1: the altercation. The pastor is the pastor for Life Tabernacle Church in central Louisiana. And we are going to hear from the pastor, Tony Spell. He publicly defended his actions. There's going to be some things said here that are really dark and wicked.
4: Mm-hmm.
1: So if you have children and you don't want them to hear this, then make that decision now, okay? So here is the pastor explaining what happened.
5: I'm going to give you a statement of the events that occurred on yesterday, June the 23rd of 2026. At approximately 9 a.m., I'm out on the church parking lot. There I'm working on one of our Sunday school buses. We have a large bus fleet. We have several people that do maintenance on our buses. I was swapping out the batteries on bus number 48. By that, you have dead batteries. I'm putting new batteries on the bus. So while I'm working on our bus fleet, the individual across the street, one of the men across the street, is walking up and down.

0: down the shoulder, parallel with the bus, which is about 100 yards to my south right now, or 100 yards to my east. And while this individual is walking up and down the shoulder of the road, he's shouting vulgarities, profanities, and very nasty words towards my person, toward myself. And while I'm working on this particular bus, he said, "Tony," I'm quoting him, he said, "Tony, I'm going to rape your wife. I'm going to rape all of your grandchildren."
1: Wow.
0: And he said, "The next time you go out of town, I'm going to kill them. And what the F are you going to do about it?" End quote. This has gone on for years now. Behind me are several witnesses who can attest to what was said. They have video. They have made numerous complaints to the police and the sheriff's department. Our church represents 27 nationalities. Every nationality that comes to this church comes for a safe place of refuge, a place of worship. Many recovering addicts who come for a place of worship. They are constantly stalked by these individuals across the street. They are constantly intimidated with threats of bodily harm. There's not a person that's come to this church that's standing behind me in this meeting today who hasn't been called the racial slurs of the N-word. Their children have been screamed and shouted with vulgarities. As a shepherd, I have not allowed the sheep to attack the wolves for what was said to them. I've given you a complete and true statement of what happened yesterday. I can't allow a man to rape my wife. I can't allow a man to rape my grandchildren. I will not allow a man to murder my children when I'm gone. The next time you leave, I'm going to kill your family. What the F are you going to do about it?
2: That's what. That's what.
0: At this time, I'm going to turn the...
1: There you go. So,
3: wow.
1: So that's the story. Apparently, this has been going on for a while. And you heard what he said.
3: He said there's a group of them. So they must
1: There must be a group, and this is one of them. It appears that the young man's father said his son suffered a cut on his chin that required 5 stitches.
2: Oh, no.
1: And it says that the pastor threatened to break his neck. Well, probably.
3: Yeah.
1: Because this man threatened to kill this man's wife, and after raping her and all of his grandchildren, and that they would be killed the next time he left town. So, there is some discussion if this has been going on for years. Why didn't law enforcement do more? They did defend themselves in saying that the police records show 5 reported incidents involving him and his wife during the past 4 years. He said only one of those reports involved a complaint against the neighboring family, the ones who were doing this. So the police saying that it wasn't reported to us but one time. These other times didn't involve, they involved some other incidents. But as far as these people, we only got a report one time about it. So that's what they're saying. But this is what the man's saying to the pastor, obviously, is signs of some sort of evil, or best case scenario, some sort of mental illness. But, it's one of those things, you know, people can say bad things about you and say they don't like you and all that. And we certainly try to stay out of anything violent. But when it comes to the point when people begin to threaten your family and begin to threaten their very lives,
4: yeah, he knocked him out of his Crocs.
1: Yeah, he did. Knocked him right out of his Crocs.
2: Love it. I love it. I've had this on the loop behind you.
1: Yeah,
2: I can't stop watching it.
1: There comes a time when there is a time when this is necessary.

0: because legally, the kid with the phone, he's not a kid, he's a man, he's a 20-year-old. By the way, he got his butt whooped by a 48-year-old.
1: Yeah.
0: He threw the first punch.
2: He did.
0: He threw the first punch.
1: Yeah,
0: the pastor was just walking towards him, and the kid threw the first punch. So it's on.
1: He threw two punches before the pastor took hold of him.
3: Yeah. True.
1: So we'll be right back.
4: This is the Rick Burgess Show.
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1: Yep, looking forward to that coming up this fall. Thank you for all your ideas and cool emails we're getting about that and the stuff you guys are doing with the Mr. Lucky part of the show. You get funny stuff. Funny stuff. So looking forward to that this fall. Tickets are still available to all four venues and some good reserve seats still there. You can grab those. So the pastor was arrested. He posted his bond. He is out. He did preach. And I honestly thought when people were talking about the next time he talked to the congregation, I thought he might go to all four of the gospel accounts of Jesus turning over the tables and getting out a whip of cords and driving people out. I thought that's what he would go with. He went with something a little different. And this is funny. Mm-hmm. Here's what he said to the congregation after the incident, after he posted bond and was released.
2: Hey. Shall lay hands on the sick. And they shall recover. So today, for the mayor and all of you, I fulfill the scripture, I lay hands on the sick.
3: Done.
1: Oh, my. You did. Let me tell you, he did lay hands on a sick individual. Oh, that's good.
3: You know, this sick individual that he went over and confronted, when he's walking over, he's screaming at somebody. Mm-hmm. And I don't know.
1: He's looking at like the traffic that's coming. He's filming with his phone. He's pointing.
3: Hey, like this guy. And somebody's got some pretty good footage, too. So I don't know if it's somebody in his own entourage that's going, let's film this. Mm-hmm. You know, yeah. I don't know.
1: Where did the
3: film
1: come from?
3: Right.
4: Let's go. It's on. It's on. Yeah, it's on.
3: Yeah,
4: buddy.
3: It's on, big guy. Yeah. You're about to get
1: Greg, you're right. Knocked him right out of his Crocs.
3: Yeah. Yeah, I'm sure.
1: All right, Greg brought up something. I was trying to figure out whether this was just some horrible human, mentally ill, or demonic possession. Greg, pretty wise counsel. Mm-hmm. Greg has ruled out demonic possession because he said the guy didn't have any strength at all. The pastor threw him around like it was nothing.
5: Demons got unbelievable strength. Yeah.
1: Usually demon possessed people have incredible strength.
3: They do, but light beats darkness every time.
1: Yeah, not a lot of strength in this person.
5: Look at him when he grabs him by the hair and pulls his head back.
1: He was thrown around like a rag.
5: He's dragging him
1: like a rag.
3: I love the one kick to go.
1: And by the way, he must not be. Maybe he is. He doesn't seem to be from our culture because the pastor has obviously got the walk of I'm coming to whip somebody.
5: Yeah,
1: like somebody. So I've had enough and somebody's getting whipped. That is the I'm coming to fight walk.
5: Yeah, it is. Mm-hmm.
1: I've had it and I am done. It's a go time.
3: Mm-hmm.
1: And I just,
5: boom.
1: I shouldn't love this as much as I do.
4: I know. I keep watching.
5: Really
4: I can't stop.
1: Yeah,
4: it's like watching, I don't know. Team USA beat the Russians or something. I keep watching. I can't stop.
1: And I'm going to give him a clever award for saying I laid hands on the sick. That right there.
5: That was a good one.
4: That's great.
1: That was fantastic.
3: Yes. Well, you know, it is a sick individual that would, for years.
1: Yeah.
3: Think about your week. Mm-hmm. And every Sunday or Wednesday evening, these guys are screaming at the congregation as they try to go in and worship. And kids, too.
1: Right.
3: Now, don't forget the pastor said that they verbally assault the kids, too, every time.
4: Yep. Racial slurs, it's just horrible. You've heard of, like, having a bad neighbor, like, oh, goodness. When your church has a bad neighbor, it's harassing all the members and everything. That's just a bad scenario.
1: Well, and the things that he said to him about his wife and his

0: children and grandchildren, and then threatening their very lives. I mean, I know a lot of you don't, you think that some of the, you don't understand, even doing what we do for a living, the things that people will say. Now, what we found out that in most cases, they are some of the most cowardice people you would ever deal with. They're big and tough when they're a long way from you or they're anonymous. Anytime that you say to most of the people, let's have a person-to-person conversation, either in person, on the phone, 99% of them, they hide and run. And you see, once again, once somebody decided to do something about it, it didn't turn out real well for the big mouth. Mm-mm. and the person shouting these horrible things. And so we all, let's just be honest, we love it. Yeah. And if it would have been a UFC match, Greg, you said it, I think they would have called it.
1: Oh, yeah. The ref would have dove right in between them.
2: Herb Dean, please stop the fight.
1: Herb.
2: His corner. Stop the fight, Herb. Please.
0: Now what's going to be interesting is to try to see exactly how this is going to turn out for the pastor. I mean, let's get down to that. Now, his lawyer says that he will defend Tony Spell with everything he's got.
1: Yeah, that guy throws the first punch.
0: And his attorney, Jeffrey Wittenbrink, he honestly thinks that the law, local law, should have done more to keep this from escalating. The law, like I say, has defended themselves. He says he thinks, this is the lawyer for the pastor, he thinks a failure of laws and enforcers to keep the peace happened here. But the police agree with saying that they have all the records and they can show you about the complaints they actually got. And they think they've handled this, they've handled it the only way they could. So we'll see how that goes. The pastor said that he has seen the congregation worshiping harder than they ever have.
2: Sure.
0: After this, and I bet. You'll see, you wicked people out there, you're just so stupid. And because you're working with a loser, and that's Lucifer and the demons. They're losers. And what happens here is you think that persecuting this church is going to weaken the church. But you don't have enough sense to know that throughout the history of the church thrives and has more strength and more impact under persecution. If you were just not so stupid, the best thing to keep the church from being effective is just leave it alone, because then we struggle with our apathy and we start laying around and become a spiritual social club. But if you go after us, then all of a sudden we start accessing that power we've had all along. Mm-hmm. And before you know it, the church actually gets stronger and has more impact. So you just played right into the hands of the very God that you oppose. It's not very smart. And by the way, you got your little rear end spanked.
2: Yeah.
0: You got whipped pretty good.
2: And legally speaking, didn't the guy have a concrete plan? When you go out of town, I will kill your family.
0: Correct.
2: That to me seems like cut and dry. Oh, yeah, go for it.
3: That's domestic terrorist threat.
2: Yeah, so. Absolutely. Totally justified. I don't know the law, though.
0: It's like watching the movie The Apostle. We'll be right back.
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4: I wanted to just take the opportunity to ask people to beg people to come forward. Somebody knows something. We are in agony.
3: It's now being made public that the second ransom note intended for the Guthrie family read that Nancy Guthrie had passed away after being taken from her home. Sources tell Fox the wording is believed to have read that Nancy Guthrie was, quote, buried with nature, which differs from the first ransom note that reportedly said Nancy was safe and demanded cryptocurrency for her return. The mother of Today's Show co-anchor Savannah Guthrie was first reported missing from her home near Tucson, Arizona, February 1st. The 84-year-old was last seen the previous night around 9:45 p.m., 10 days after she was reported missing, the FBI recovered chilling doorbell camera images of an armed and masked man outside of her home the morning of her disappearance. Her disappearance remains a mystery. There's more on this story at foxnews.com or subscribe to the Fox True Crime Podcast. I'm Gianna Gelosi with your Fox True Crime Minute.
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6: A hearing held by the U.S. Senate Caucus on International Narcotics Control Wednesday focused on the national security risks posed by Mexican cartels. Witness Michael Brown spent more than 30 years with the DEA.
7: This just isn't a drug problem anymore. It's a critical threat to public health, national security, and foreign policy.
6: Brown said for the cartels, mass murder is now just the cost of doing business,
7: resulting in the deaths of 80 to 100,000 Americans every year.
6: Rhode Island Democratic Senator Sheldon Whitehouse said the economics have become so big that the cartels
8: operate more like Fortune 500 conglomerates.
6: Former DEA agent Chris Urban testified stopping the money is key as the cartels expand to Europe, Australia, Africa, and beyond.
9: We can negate a new and lucrative revenue stream that the Mexican cartels are going to focus on.
6: Kip Nieretsky, Fox News.
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10: Claude Gamel, one of the four French brothers who founded Ubisoft in their home country, has died at the age of 69 after a plane crash in France. The studio built the Assassin's Creed franchise, many games associated with Tom Clancy's military-based books, and the Far Cry series. While he left the company to make gaming and audio accessories under his own name, his brother Yves still runs the studio. An instructor on a plane also died. And Valve's console has announced its price point, and the Steam Machine isn't following the traditional loss leader model of the other console makers. Usually, Nintendo, Sony, and Microsoft sell a console at a loss and make a profit on games and licensing fees. The base model is just over $1,000 without a controller, but you'll be able to plug in a mouse and keyboard and any other controller that you can use with a PC. You can choose $200 to upgrade the memory from 515 gigabytes to 2 terabytes and add a specialized Steam controller for another two bills. Eamon Dignam, Fox News.
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15: Here we go, America. Thanks for being with us. So there's the update on that story that was the most requested story of the day so far. And you can comment on that later when we go back to phones. You certainly can also send in your text. And Speedy was reading another article. This family across the street from the church property, they've been harassing the church for years. Mm-hmm. And it just seems like, as evil always does, it just kept elevating. They were tattletales during COVID when the government.

0: government overstepped their authority and told the churches they couldn't meet. And the churches were meeting anyway, the ones that were bold enough to do so. And they harassed them about that and kept turning the attendees in. Anybody that came to church, they would take pictures of their car tags and turn them in to the sheriff. And there seemed to be a moment in their history where the sheriff at the time did go to the family and say, you cannot go on the church's property any way, shape, or form, or you will be arrested. So this has been an ongoing feud, and it sounds like it just escalated when the guy made the dumb decision to now start threatening the pastor's family with death, and the kids may be back with something else as well. Mm-hmm. 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Well, if you think this isn't bad, if you put on the list of people that you just couldn't imagine that anybody would ever be upset with, I mean, ever, I would put Nate Bargatze on that list.
1: Mm-hmm. Yeah.
0: Would y'all not say?
2: Well, not very controversial.
0: There's who hates Nate?
1: Mm. Yeah.
0: Well, here's the answer. Democrats. Now they hate Nate.
3: They hate pools and Nate.
0: How can they be mad at Nate? Guess why they're mad? This gets even sillier. The UFC 250 event that was at the White House, mm-hmm. a celebration of America's 250th anniversary. We call it here the semi-quincentennial. It was about patriotism. That wasn't intended to be a political statement. None of this celebration of our birthday is supposed to be political. It's supposed to be patriotic.
1: Yeah.
0: So a lot of people attended over different fields and professions, and that would include our beloved Nate Bargatze. I thought the whole country loved Nate.
3: I mean, what's wrong with Nate?
2: Let me go ahead and congratulate Nate, because this is really going to kick him up. He was getting popular anyway.
0: Yep.
2: This will really crank it up.
0: Guess what you don't hear if you go to a Nate show? Politics.
3: No.
0: He doesn't weigh in on anything.
1: No.
0: Okay? It's enjoyable. It's fun.
3: It's a nonpartisan stand-up.
0: He's clever.
2: Yeah.
0: Clever. We laugh. So how can a non-political event get the non-political Nate Bargatze in trouble?
2: I know.
0: He had the audacity to go.
2: Just went.
0: And be seen.
1: No.
2: That was it.
0: Yep.
3: How dare.
0: So now.
3: TDS is a real thing.
0: Now people are going after him, saying that he went to this event. So this is evidence that truly, deep down, Nate Bargatze is a fascist.
2: Who is this group that's come up with this?
0: Guys, we are living, if we don't reel in, if we don't get a better plan to help the mentally ill in this country, because they are running rampant right now. What kind of mind does what we just did with talking about this thing with the pastor?
3: Right.
0: Does what we just heard and saw. What kind of mind takes two dots? Nate Bargatze and the 250th kickoff UFC event, and look over here, and one dot is fascist, and the other dot is Nate. and draw the line. I'll tell you what this means.
2: He's a fascist.
0: Can I give you some other options? Could be that Nate thought this would be a fun event.
2: Yeah.

0: I was reading UFC is actually his favorite sport. I was reading that. Yeah, so he's a fan of the sport.
1: Could be that Nate likes these events and he goes to a lot of them or he watches them. Could be that.
2: Yeah.
1: You know what? I'm going to bet. Now, I'm not. Look, I know I'm out there. I'm going to go ahead and get on some thin ice here, but I'm going to make that prediction.
3: Watch it.
1: I'm somewhat confident. I think he went because he's a fan of UFC since that's been his history. That's what I'm going to say.
3: Yeah.
1: You know, yeah. I don't think he cares about it. If there's anybody that I would think would go, I don't want to get into that, it would be Nate Bargatze. Yeah. Right?
2: Yep.
1: Let me tell you a funny story about what it's like to be married with kids. You know, let me tell you about my dad who was a magician. You know, let me just tell you about what happened, you know, when my wife went on Facebook Marketplace.
2: Right.
1: And
2: anybody can relate to that.
0: And there's not a single honest Nate Bargatze fan that's really upset with him. The people that buy the tickets to his show are not upset with
1: him. That's what I said. It actually, it's going to double. You watch.
3: This isn't going to work. It's right. Like protesting Chick-fil-A.
1: It didn't work. The support that he's going to get. Yeah, and he shouldn't even try to explain himself, because trust me, Nate, Naderoots, let me tell you, Naderooski, old birds here, I made the mistake of trying to just simply explain what I thought was some people's reasons for being upset with me recently, to find out that 99% of them, no matter how much I clearly explained what was going on, it changed nothing. And then it hit me, oh, wait a minute. Y'all weren't fans of us anyway. You know, what was I doing? I thought maybe there was a chance that if I just answered your question and explained, and you go, oh, I was wrong about that, it doesn't change anything.
2: No.
1: So what I would say is I don't think Nate should even think another minute about this.
2: No.
1: And like y'all said, the people that pack the arenas, the people that watch his specials, the people that like everything that Nate is associated with because of the merit that he's a funny, funny guy.
2: Mm-hmm.
1: When Jerry Seinfeld says you're one of the funny had in a way, I think that you're going to be in the elite in the comedy world.
0: Sure.
1: And do you think that Jerry and Nate, I don't know what they agree on, don't agree on, but even Jerry's like, I just think he's funny.
2: Yeah.
4: And I promise you, there's not, like Adler said, there's not one person who was a fan goes, well, I'm done with him now.
1: No. Can I ask you guys a question?
4: Not one.
1: Yeah. On that note, I have no idea what Nate's political preferences are and don't care.
4: No.
1: I think he's just funny.
4: I'd still, even if he had political beliefs that I didn't believe in, I still think he's funny.
1: You're talking about like Tom Petty?
4: Yeah.
1: Sure.
4: Yeah.
1: But let's go back to this. God rest his soul.
4: Yeah.
1: Let's
2: talking about Tom Petty.
1: Yeah, right. Talking about Tom Petty. But I'm going to say this, and maybe I'm wrong. I could be wrong. Because I know that, well, I am wrong, because I've noticed that now it's just started, but Rob Schneider is starting to be conservative in his comedy.
0: Oh, big time.
1: And using conservative politics to be funny. I was going to say that normally when we get beat over the head with politics from an entertainer, it's usually from the left. But there are some that do it from the right, too. So that's true. So anyway, I don't know.
2: You know what this semi-quincentennial is doing? Freedom 250? You already knew that people, like, just hated our country or hated America. Americans that hate America.
4: Oh, yeah. Right.
2: It's really exposing them. The flashlight's out, and you're like, oh, there you are. It just comes down to, it really doesn't have a whole lot to do with Nate. They just hate America.
1: But they need to leave Nate alone. I think Nate's got to be on a protected list.
4: Yeah.
1: I'm not going to sit here and let these people pick on Nate. They can pick on me. If I would be that big guy that Nate hangs around and say, leave Nate alone. If y'all want to mess with somebody, mess with me. Leave Nate alone.
3: Come after me.
1: Come after me. I'm a man. I'm 60.
4: One.
1: Ish. How about this? Little baby brother's about to turn 60.
4: Yep.
3: Coming up.
1: Hey, we were almost there.
3: Ooh, look at me.
1: Happy birthday, baby brother. Happy birthday, 6-0.
4: Cha-cha-cha.
1: I think maybe we missed it. Happy birthday, baby brother. People think you're a butthole.
4: No.
3: Oh, hey.
1: But hey-o. I don't.
2: Speaking of baby brother, he helped your brother out yesterday.
1: Yes, he did. We'll
2: something
1: talk about
2: you couldn't
1: that.
2: Do.
1: What do you mean I couldn't do?
2: The image I was shown, you couldn't do it. That's why you don't go, Rick. That's why you're not allowed to take her anymore. She doesn't want you to go to the grocery store, buddy. I know it's hard. I know.
1: But
2: we'll show this picture that someone captured yesterday.

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7: Well, speaking of our parents, So.

0: apparently somebody's captured something that Speedy can't wait to share involving Greg and I and our mom.
1: It's documentation, Rick.
0: By the way, I did go to see mom earlier in the week, and I asked her, I said, do you need to go to the grocery store? And she said, no, I'm good. Well.
2: And she was.
0: Mm-hmm.
1: She was good because baby brother was coming.
0: Yep. You know, Greg's coming over Wednesday to take me to him, one of my appointments. Yes, ma'am.
2: Yeah, we got it. She had ordered some stuff that was delivered, but she had a few things.
0: See, that's what she kept telling me.
2: She won't order.
0: That's what she kept telling me. She kept saying, she told me she was going to order groceries.
2: And she ordered some.
0: That's what she told me.
2: But she don't like to order all of it. There's some she wants to get.
1: Mm. It was late afternoon yesterday.
0: Mm-hmm.
1: And I received an image.
0: Mm-hmm.
1: At first, I was like, wow, so somebody just snuck a picture. And Greg, this morning before the show, said, oh, no, I met the nice lady.
2: I did. And she even asked me, do you care if I send the picture? I said, no, that's fine.
1: Yeah. And she was actually.
0: So you approved it. You be sure and send it.
2: Yeah, absolutely.
1: So, but she was. You said she was listening to the show.
2: She was listening to the show on some AirPods, whatever they're called.
1: Yeah.
0: Yeah, right.
3: And Raycons.
2: She tapped me and she goes, guess what I'm listening to? And I was like, oh, that's very nice. Super nice lady. Can't remember her name, but you know.
3: Oh, that's good, buddy.
1: Well, that's sweet.
2: You know how I am.
0: Mm-hmm.
2: Anyway, super nice. And anyway, she goes, I took a picture because, you know, the running joke is me taking mom to the store. And
0: oh, really? Is it? No, I wasn't aware of that.
2: Yeah.
0: Because I was so caught up y'all making fun of my shirt, I forgot about that.
2: I let that go today. Is it a trend this week?
0: What is wrong with the
2: shirt? That's nothing. Is there a trend, though? I mean, is this like I'm wearing every bizarre shirt I own?
0: What's bizarre about this shirt?
2: That's fine.
3: You do laundry? That's how I am. I go, right. I do laundry. No, I'm like, oh, yeah.
0: There's certain shirts that the weather has to get right before I start wearing them.
3: Okay.
2: But anyway, so.
0: And dropping five.
2: She showed me. She said, I took a picture and was going to send it to the show if you don't mind. I'm like, no, I don't mind.
0: And so you approved it.
2: Yeah.
1: And here it is. Here is Greg and your mother shopping.
3: Wow.
1: And you know what I noticed on this? Wow. You want to know what I noticed on this?
2: We're getting coffee right there.
0: Mm.
1: Rick, look at me. I know this is hard, buddy. I noticed that he's allowing her to look. He is standing there. He's actually helping.
0: Wow, they're standing here a long time. Look, she's even looking down at the lotion.
1: Right. Yeah.
0: What are you holding?
3: Coffee.
2: The coffee box.
0: Well, what else is there to do? You've got coffee. Let's keep moving.
2: Well, I mean, she was trying to make her mind up what brand.
0: You're holding it.
2: Mom goes for whatever brand is on sale.
0: Well, what I don't get, see, this is the part I can't deal with. You have the coffee. What are we continuing to look at?
2: She wasn't sure if that's the right blend. There's different blends.
0: I know, but so that why have you got that in your hand?
2: Looking at it.
0: Okay, so we haven't selected.
2: No, I was like, this is here's the one you
0: see. What I would have done is said, here, I got the coffee. Let's go.
2: See, that's the whole point.
1: Whose grocery
3: people don't like that?
1: Whose grocery run is it, Rick? Yours or hers?
0: Well, it's hers, but she then brings us along to kind of run.
2: Oh, is that
0: and oversee it and get it.
2: I don't see it that way.
0: The way that you say,
1: I thought there was that looked like thoughtful conversation between Greg and your mom about what to get.
0: See, I see it as that I figuratively have my mother on my back and we're going through the store.
2: But she didn't see it that way, right?
0: Right.
1: That's what in your mind.
0: So I see it.
2: So you won't stop and look and make sure you got the right blend.
0: Not unnecessarily.
2: Well,
0: because I would have said, is this coffee good? Let's keep moving.
1: Buddy, and that's why you don't go anymore.
2: Anyway,
0: did you say a minute
2: very
0: ago if somebody took a picture of me shopping, it'd be blurred?
1: Yeah. Blurred? I was like, well, if this was a picture of you, it'd be like, oh, yeah, it'd be like a blurry picture.
2: You'd be reaching.
0: You'd be like, I think this is Rick.
2: He'd be reaching out and dropping stuff in the bucket.
1: Yeah.
0: I mean,
1: it's blur. It's like, well, we missed him.
0: I'm trying to get
1: it. It's like his back leg, you know, on a game camera where it wasn't quick enough.
0: Yeah. I tried to be him. She'd already been through a doctor's appointment. What's he trying to do? Run her down?
2: She was getting tired.
0: But. See, I would have hurried through it so we could get back to her cottage and relax and spend some quality time together and talk about life.
2: He's added that.
0: Right.
3: Yeah.
2: He normally slams the door on.
0: No, I do not. No, I do not.
2: You got it. She'll go, I'll put the groceries up. Okay, good.
0: Not true. I put
3: Rick
0: them up.
3: Burgess.
0: He's made throwing that in.
2: Yeah.
1: Is that what she said?
0: Hey, if you need anything, let me know. You know why? You know, how about this?
3: I'm just down the street.
0: Do you know why? I put the groceries up?

0: really I should have already been on this. I can get it done quicker.
1: Yeah.
0: Okay.
1: No, that didn't go there. It doesn't matter.
0: Wow, so
2: yeah, it'll be fine.
1: Wow. It'll be fine. You'll find it.
0: Wow, so still putting the waters in there one by one. So the it's
2: well, because you can't. Get them
0: I know the that's thing. Why I just handle it.
2: You got to take them out.
0: Right. Yeah, I just
2: he just leaves them on there.
0: No, I do. When I take them
1: really,
0: out,
1: you do.
0: I don't.
2: You just said
0: no, and
2: it is quicker.
0: Yeah. No, I take them out quickly.
2: I don't know.
0: Right.
2: Yesterday, they were some.
0: No, that wasn't me. I didn't do that. She ordered those.
2: Oh, that's right.
0: Yeah, I wasn't involved in that. I mean, so if she prefers you to take her grocery shopping, maybe that's her preference. But
2: I think it's obvious.
0: I just look at her age and I think, does she want to spend a lot of time in a grocery store?
2: She kind of likes.
1: All right.
0: Okay.
1: Let's go back to the game shows, and I can't remember the name of it. It was a grocery store. And you had so long to get these certain items,
2: oh,
1: and
2: you
1: were a team, and you pushed the buggies around.
0: I could have been
1: see who could find the items and get back the quickest.
3: Supermarket sweep?
0: I could have been.
3: Is that what it was?
2: Yeah,
3: is that what it was?
1: Okay,
3: that's
1: Rick,
3: it.
1: You missed your calling, buddy.
0: I know, gosh,
1: you would have been a phenom.
0: I could have won that going away. I could have won that. Adler is my witness, by the way. I will witness this. We were out of everything here. I had a tight window to get it in yesterday, and Adler, you are my witness. I left this office, went and restocked us completely back here every 20 minutes.
2: Boom.
0: 20 minutes.
1: Look how proud he is.
0: I'm not Adler, sure you were my that. Witness.
3: Yeah.
0: You were shocked I was here.
3: Yes. I thought I had the place myself, so I ate some kimchi, but the smell stuck around. I was like, hey, sorry about the kimchi smell. I didn't think you'd be back so fast.
0: I walked in and had already talked to maintenance. I said, we got a sewer issue.
3: Here's Rick with his mom at the grocery
1: store. Yeah, this is it right here. There's the game show.
0: I could have owned this. I could have been a world champion.
1: You'd have still held the record here, you know?
0: Oh, my God.
3: What's that guy that won Jeopardy all those times? That would have been like you, Rick, on Supermarket Sweep.
2: Now he hosts it.
3: Yeah, now he's the host.
0: Yeah, I actually, when I'm in the grocery store, not only am I being efficient, I try to help others be efficient.
2: Yeah, I'm sure they appreciate it. Let me tell you what Rick hates. Stop at the deli and get them to slice it. That holds you up.
0: Oh, my gosh.
2: Didn't that hold you up?
0: Oh, my gosh. You know what I discovered? They have a place I've already sliced it in little baggies.
2: Okay.
0: I just go pick one of them. Same thing. Right? It's the same thing.
2: I don't know.
0: Boar's head's over here, too, guys. Free baggage.
1: If you want to know, that's why you don't go anymore, though.
0: Mm.
1: Okay? Yeah,
0: those of you that are asking about BuzzBox, there was a time I kept mom supplied with BuzzBox, but she now is pods only.
2: Yeah,
0: so BuzzBox is not in pod.
2: She's not
0: form.
2: Loyal to any brand.
0: No,
2: she'll jump between them.
0: She does.
2: Got the BOGO.
0: She just wants. So I have her free coffee, but she doesn't use the ground up or even the whole bean. She's pods.
3: Here's Rick saying bye to his mom at the end of the day, and she asked him for a warm glass of milk.
0: All right.
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5: It wasn't one, it was two powerful earthquakes. I'm Dave Anthony, Fox News, causing a lot of death and destruction in Venezuela.
6: The search and rescue, you're trying to get to people while you can still save their lives. They're buried under rubble.
5: Secretary of State Marco Rubio says the U.S. is sending rescue crews and more. At least 164 people were killed, almost 1,000 injured, with more buried in the destruction.
7: Venezuelan's acting president, Delcy Rodriguez, she is warning the death toll expected to climb as emergency crews reach devastated areas and continue pulling victims from collapsed buildings. Now, the powerful 7.2 and 7.5 magnitude earthquake struck just after 6 p.m. yesterday, shaking the capital and surrounding regions.
5: Fox's Dana Marie McNichol. Back to Secretary Rubio. He spoke in Bahrain after meeting with Gulf leaders.
6: The president has multiple options at his disposal if Iran goes back on their word or if Iran decides they don't want to make a deal.
5: And as more nuclear talks loom in the push to prevent Iran from having weapons, Rubio also says,
6: what we're interested in is whether or not ships are moving. If ships are moving as they should be moving, then that's what we're going to judge and that's what we're going to react to.
5: He's also hopeful about peace in Lebanon.
8: Israel's occupying part of the country to keep its citizens safe from Hezbollah attacks. A State Department official claimed in a significant demonstration of good faith, Israeli forces had withdrawn from part of its buffer zone in southern Lebanon. That's been swiftly contradicted by both sides. Israeli officials

0: Officials say there will be no withdrawal.
1: Fox's Jonathan Savage. We got another report on the economy this morning showing higher prices.
2: Again, inflated numbers. We're talking about the Iran conflict. Month over month, a gain of 0.4%. Year over year, 4.1%.
1: Fox Business Network, Cheryl Cassone. That is the biggest annual increase in what are called personal consumption expenditures since April 2023. But oil prices are down again today. Brent is below what it was. WTI almost there before the Iran conflict, though. Gas at the pump still nearly a dollar a gallon higher. 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
4: For Wiregrass Daily News, this is Charlotte Fletcher with today's headlines. A man is facing charges after a stabbing Tuesday night on East Main Street in Dothan. Police say the victim suffered a serious knife wound to the chest and was transported for treatment. Jose Juan Mendez was arrested and charged with second-degree assault and possession of drug paraphernalia. The investigation is ongoing. A 15-year-old was injured in a shooting Wednesday evening on Donna Drive. Initial dispatch reports indicate the teen suffered a gunshot wound to the shoulder area. The suspect fled on foot, and officers were seen searching the Dutch Street area. It is unclear if the two scenes are connected, and the condition of the teen has not yet been released. And a Dothan man is behind bars after investigators seized about 66 grams of fentanyl, $14,000 in cash, and two handguns during searches at two homes. 24-year-old Thomas Tabrez Holston Jr. is charged with fentanyl trafficking and possession of drug paraphernalia. For more news, visit WiregrassDailyNews.com or our Facebook page, Wiregrass Daily News.
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12: Widespread shower and storm activity, a good bet for southeast Alabama, southwest Georgia, and the I-10 corridor in the Florida Panhandle today. Lesser chances of storms as you get down into South Walton and Bay County, but looks like overall the rain chances are going to stay high. 85 are high today, 72 tonight, 90 tomorrow. Afternoon showers and storms. Dry for the weekend as heat builds. Readings in the low 90s Saturday and Sunday. Richard DeWetting of the Weather Channel for News Talk 103.9.
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0: Are you ready for a brand new hour of the show? Who's ready?
1: Are you ready?
0: Somebody say you're ready.
1: Are you ready?
0: So here we go. We've already been at this for 3 hours today. If you missed that, catch it on the archive today, either on the YouTube channel or the podcast channel. Let you know that the gang is all here. Maybe another unscreened phone calls coming up this hour. We've hit quite a few stories, and you can go back and get those if you missed any of that. We'll start this hour kind of looking. We talked last hour how just attending the kickoff of the semi-quincentennial celebration from a federal standpoint, from a country there in Washington, D.C., from the Capitol, the UFC fight. So we found out that now there's an attempt for the left, because they must stop these really, really controversial people like comedian Nate Bargatze. So because we all know how controversial Nate can be. And the left says, well, what a fascist. And why is he a fascist? Because he went to the UFC event only to find out, though, he's a really big fan of the UFC. Probably has nothing to do with fascism. But the very, very, very political and non-controversial Larry David. Well, Larry David, and I know we all are concerned about how Larry David sees us.
2: Yes.
0: Even though he is a very funny man, I would not consider him to be anyone that I would mold my worldview after. And anything important. But anyway, Larry said he was embarrassed by it. Just embarrassed by the whole event. Now, Larry's not embarrassed about some of the things that he does.
2: Wow.
0: But he's embarrassed about the fact that we had this event, and just embarrassed. He was embarrassed to be American.
2: He was embarrassed to be American, yes.
0: Embarrassed to be an American. So I don't know what's happening with Fetterman. I really don't. But I will say this for about the fifth time now. Speedy has said it. I've said it. We've all said it. The more Fetterman gets his mind back, and the more that the doctors have helped him, the more he keeps leaning to the right. Remember when he didn't have his mind, he was far to the left.
3: When he had to read a computer to talk.
0: When he didn't know who he was, it's almost like all of us in life. When we weren't very smart, we were left. And then as we got a little more wisdom, we started going to the right. I feel Fetterman doing that. I don't know what's causing this. I can only say that those two things seem to be happening at the same time. He weighed in on this. And Adler told me, I haven't heard this. Adler said that he, believe it or not, had a pretty clear statement about it.
2: Yes. Yeah. This is courtesy of TMZ DC, which I love that TMZ has people in DC now. Evidently, they didn't really follow that circuit, but now they are very heavily.
0: Sure.
2: Fetterman was asked about Larry David's comments. So here it is.
4: Larry David right now is going viral because he said that the UFC event at the White House made him embarrassed to be an American. To that, you say what?
5: I'd say lighten up, Francis.
4: Francis.
5: And really kind of get over himself. You know, like, hey, I'm proud to be American. And if you are embarrassed or whatever because of a UFC thing, get over yourself, dude.
4: Wait, what do you mean, Francis?
3: You know, he obviously hadn't seen the movie Stripes.
2: Yeah, he didn't get it.
3: He hadn't seen Stripes.
0: By the way, I was asked by my wife, where did Lighten Up Francis come from? And I said it was the movie Stripes.
3: Yeah.
0: And with Bill Murray.
3: Sergeant Holcomb.
0: And this young reporter didn't get the reference.
3: Yeah, he was hung up on it for some reason. Of course, Fetterman's got his hoodie on.
2: He does.
0: But I like what he says. Of all people, see, this is almost like two ends of the spectrum. Anybody being after the comedian Nate Bargatze, or anybody weighing, and now Larry David, who I thought his whole, I've heard him say this, I'm not saying he speaks for Jerry, okay, but I've heard them both say this, we're just looking for funny. All that matters is whether it's funny. And then all of a sudden he's going to get on some soapbox and take serious a UFC fight. I would think a Larry David person, this sounds like an episode of Seinfeld.
2: Mm-hmm.
0: You know, when they were spoofing on Steinbrenner, them spoofing on Trump, I think, would be hilarious.
3: Yeah.
0: They would find that to be funny.
3: Oh, he gives a lot of material.
0: I would think

0: a comedian would actually look at a UFC fight to kick off the semi-quincentennial is hilarious. Mm-hmm. And suddenly Larry David has no sense of humor and is taking this all like super serious. It just seems odd, because if you remotely tried to say that Larry David and Seinfeld are Curb Your Enthusiasm, especially if you were to ever say to them, hey, I don't think that's funny, you shouldn't do that, you, what would they tell you? Lighten up, Francis. But now Larry David, who thinks he ought to be able to do anything, say anything, as long as it's funny, is going to give us a speech about a UFC fight. I mean, that's just crazy inconsistent.
1: It is. I guess, I don't know, maybe his Knicks won, the New York Knicks won, so now he's all just freewheeling, letting it fly. I don't know.
2: Well, he's not going to be happy, what I just read. Dana White's announced they're going to do it again, and the pastor out of Louisiana, they're giving him a shot at the title. So Larry David's going to be mad.
0: Oh, that's so good.
3: Did y'all see shot that? At the title.
0: Tonight, the main event.
2: Preacher Spare, what is his name?
1: Snell or something? Pastor.
0: Do you find it odd, back to the pastor story again?
1: Spell.
0: By the way, we did do Spell. Tony Spell. When we go back to this, isn't it weird to you sometimes how some of the most wormy, unable to defend themselves people can be the mouthiest and say the meanest horrible things?
2: Yeah.
0: It's weird, isn't it?
2: Yeah.
0: It's
1: And people that want to fight in public are generally pretty bad at it.
0: They really
1: pretty
0: are.
1: Pretty bad at fighting. I'm like, oh wow, your technique is terrible. Yeah,
2: this guy did not get one lick in.
1: No, not one. No, it's great.
2: He tried to start it.
1: Yeah.
2: But that was it.
1: Yeah.
2: Right.
0: And you love this little reporter as Tex is talking about. You see that they think that Fetterman might remotely being sexist here or trying to say something. What's Francis? It's from Stripes.
1: Right. It's not a slur or anything.
2: His name was Psycho. His real name is Francis. But if you call him Francis, he'll kill you.
0: It means calm down, man. Yeah. You're taking this way too serious.
2: Yeah. Anybody touch his stuff, he'll kill him.
0: He's in the sergeant. Lighten up, Francis. Hey, lighten up, Francis.
2: Because calling him Francis was one of the things he's going to kill you.
1: Yeah.
0: So, yeah, that's disappointing. Mm-hmm. I mean, Larry David and some of the things that he's written and done about life's awkward moments are very, very funny.
2: Yeah.
0: Now, he can get a little blue, and I don't care for that. But the stuff he did with Jerry on Seinfeld is some of the funniest stuff.
2: Yeah.
0: But I think that's where we draw the line. I don't think Larry should be lecturing anyone and getting people to take things serious.
2: No.
0: They would be the very first ones to find every way they possibly could to make fun of the semi-quincentennial. In every way they possibly could.
2: Oh, yeah.
0: But all of a sudden, Larry's going to take the UFC fight series.
2: Yeah, so that's what he's embarrassed about.
3: Yeah, I mean, come on. Let's do a top 10 of other things you should be embarrassed about.
0: There's so much more you should be embarrassed about. And at one time, you almost came across as somebody who didn't take yourself too serious, and we like that.
1: Now
0: you're ruining it. We'll be back. Unscreened phone calls are next. There's a lot you can comment on. That number is 888, the number 6, Big Vox. We chat with you right after this.
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0: 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Text Nation. Somebody reading Men Don't Run in the Rain, looking out over the beautiful water. They're on the beach. Wow, wow, wow.
1: Sure.
0: Yeah. And Adler said something strange to me a minute ago, but I'm not going to get into it about him going to the beach.
2: Yeah.
3: About Adler going to the beach?
0: Did you hear it, Greg?
2: Yeah, I did.
1: What?
4: I didn't say anything.
0: Right. Didn't say anything.
3: What do you mean? We didn't talk about that.
4: I asked, would it be bad if I felt this way? I didn't say I feel this way.
0: And what was the answer?
4: It would be bad. Yes.
0: Yeah. Right. Okay. To the phones, unscreened phone calls. Go ahead.
5: Good morning, gentlemen. Yesterday, y'all were talking about how that preacher was singing Bad to the Bone. And then I started thinking, I know Rick can outdo that guy by leading the church worship and singing Foreigners Feels Like the First Time, baby.
0: All right. That would work maybe at a marriage conference. Okay. All right. So... We open up the lines. And
3: come on in, y'all.
1: Come on, y'all. Sit down.
0: Come on. Rick Burgess Show, unscreened phone calls. Go ahead.
6: Hey, what was the gentleman's name that we're just talking about, the Seinfeld guy?
0: Larry David.
6: Thank you. Shouldn't he be more embarrassed by that last episode of Seinfeld instead of this?
0: Oh, I didn't like the ending. Yeah, you know, Jerry kind of let us know that there was no way it would meet our expectations. It just couldn't.
2: He's right.
0: They did the best they could with it.
1: It was a clip show. What are you going to do?
0: Rick Burgess Show, unscreened phone calls. Go ahead.
7: Good morning, sir.
0: Hey, buddy.
7: Everybody's worried about AI and, you know, it's unstoppable and this, that, and the other. Government is bigger than AI, unstoppable. The Democrat machine, every time the Democrats get in power, they create government jobs. Every time Republicans get in job, they create private sector jobs. So the Democrat machine can lose billions of dollars in fraud, and we just blink an eye and go about our business.
0: Boy, and every time you look around, it just keeps getting exposed more and more corruption.
2: Wow.
0: On stuff that we pay taxes to support and programs, and the corruption is just incredible. Y'all, this thing with these doctors out in California on the Medicare, Medicaid.
2: Yeah.
0: Wow.
2: Billions.
0: Wow. Rick Burgess Show, unscreened phone calls. Go ahead.
8: What's up, guys? It's Nate. How's it been?
0: Where you been, man? I mean, you win the World Series, and you're nowhere around.
8: Well, I know. I've been working in a bad service area. I've missed more shows the last 3 weeks than I have in 10 years.
0: Unbelievable. What a sad 3 weeks.
8: Yeah, you're right. But you see that picture? I'm the grandpa now.
2: Yep, Nate's grandpa.
0: Saw that
8: picture.
0: Yeah, man. Congratulations.
2: Look at that.
0: Look at you with that sweet baby. Aww. Look at that.
1: Nate and Rose Kid, they got a baby.
3: What's going to be, what are they going to call you, Nate?
8: Well, I'm kind of on my way to being a crotchety old man, so I think Gramps is what they're going with.
0: Gramps. I like Gramps.
2: Gramps is fine.
0: Congratulations. Good to hear from you, man.
8: Thank you.
0: Welcome back. Rick Burgess Show, unscreened phone calls. Go ahead.
9: Yeah, first, Rick, I can't. You own me when you are round the butthole with my Greg's happy birthday song.
0: That song I sang to you about the birthday.
2: Oh, that was good.
0: Yeah.
9: And second, I just want to see if y'all talked about that preacher in Louisiana yet.
0: Yes, we did. Rick Burgess Show, unscreened phone calls. Go ahead.
10: Yeah, good morning, guys.
0: Hey, buddy.
10: Hey, I just had a question, I guess really for Speedy, or I guess all of you. Did you guys ever blow up?
0: Did you see someone makes a good point here. Larry David was gone at the end of Seinfeld, so he's not responsible for that.
1: Oh, that's right. Did he end up leaving before the last season?
0: Oh, he left. They did about, what, at least 2 seasons without him.
3: Oh, really?
0: Yeah. Ooh. Yeah. Rick Burgess Show.
2: How about that hairdo he's got?
0: Unscreened phone calls. Go ahead.
11: Hey, morning, guys.
0: Hey, buddy.
11: Back on this Larry David thing about him being embarrassed. This country was born from America going around and handing out butt whippings. I think they should have made one of the guys at the MMA fight at the White House dress up in a British soldier uniform, and it would have been like a reenactment.
0: Yeah, I think that was a missed opportunity. I don't know why we weren't fighting English fighters.
2: Yes.
12: We can.

0: Continue Rick Burgess Show, unscreen phone calls. Go ahead.
1: Hey, I was saying, if y'all saw that video back with the UFC fight about the rest of the fight or whatever, calling Obama's wife a man.
2: Yeah, we played.
0: Did. We played that.
3: Yeah, have you heard about that pastor in Louisiana?
1: Yeah.
0: Rick Burgess Show, unscreen phone calls. Go ahead.
4: Good morning, Rick. How are you and you guys doing?
0: We're doing good, man. Hope you're well.
4: Yes, I am. I just want to mention that the movie Stripes, that was Warren Oates that said the line, because the guy, his name was Francis, said, if you call me that, I'll kill you.
0: Oh, yes.
4: And that's when Warren Oates, Hulk, I think was his name, said, lighten up, Francis. That's where I think it originated. You probably knew that, but We did know that.
0: Yeah, you're right. But maybe we didn't explain it to the audience very well. Thank you for explaining it.
2: Yeah.
0: Rick, we're just showing screen phone calls. Go ahead. All right. We didn't know the actor's name, though, so you did add that. Rick Burgess Show, unscreened phone calls. Go ahead. All right. Rick Burgess Show, unscreened phone calls. Go ahead.
5: Hey, guys. Yogi here. I'm calling in to apologize for being such a bip a couple of weeks ago. I'll not do that again. That's it.
0: What was your bippage? I can't remember.
5: Oh, I tried to do some pre-planned thing about being on the knee scooter, which I still am. But you know, is that guy with you? Toilet. So.
0: Oh, I see what you're saying. It was a good. You know, you're on the fly. You know, not pre-planned. From way back.
2: Saw the knee scooter in the bathroom.
0: I know the knee scooter came back yesterday. Yeah. How long is this guy gonna be on the knee scooter? He should be walking by now.
2: He said like eight weeks.
3: I think he's fell again.
0: I do too, Greg.
3: Tried to walk too soon?
0: I'm calling re-injury.
3: Oh, no.
0: Rick Burgess Show, unscreen phone calls. Go ahead.
6: Okay. Yeah, I'm going to be able to talk about that, fellas.
0: All right. Rick Burgess Show, unscreen phone calls. Go ahead.
6: Hey, Greg. Can my song be bad to the...
0: All right. Rick Burgess Show, unscreen phone calls. Go ahead.
7: Hey, Larry David, all these celebrities, they don't really believe what they're saying. There's a bunch of Seinfeld episodes about them getting together to watch a boxing match. It's just somebody put Larry David on the spot. He's afraid that if he doesn't, then he'll get canceled. That's all it is.
0: You're exactly right. And that's sad to watch Larry care. Yeah. Rick Burgess Show, unscreened phone calls. Go ahead.
8: Yesterday, you guys were talking about the preacher doing the singing back to the bone.
0: Yeah.
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17: You know, it's hard to root against Spider-Man, especially after Spider-Man No Way Home became the highest grossing film in the history of Sony Pictures. A lot of people have been waiting a minute to see Tom Holland back as this character. I would say if anybody does steal it from the web slinger, I would look at those toys in Toy Story 5.
16: Yeah, and aside from the box office, I want to talk Rotten Tomatoes really quick. So we have had some great movies kicking off the summer. What was sort of the top for the critics and the top for the audience so far?
17: The top movie.

0: And it's the highest rated horror movie of the year right now on Rotten Tomatoes is Obsession. You know, a lot of people really excited by this original horror film. It's the directorial debut of a director named Curry Barker. A lot of people calling him the next Zach Cregger.
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2: This is House Call for Health. While fish oil has long been praised as brain-boosting, new research suggests taking an omega-3 fatty acid supplement may not be helping your brain after all. Results from the latest clinical trial conducted by the USC Center for Personalized Brain Health showed omega-3 supplements have no effect on memory or cognitive function in older adults at risk of Alzheimer's disease. The two-year placebo-controlled study involved older adults with an elevated risk of developing Alzheimer's, yet after those 2 years, participants did not show improvement in memory, cognitive function, or brain cell loss in areas of the brain related to Alzheimer's. Millions taking the fish oil in part due to purported cognitive benefits from the omega-3 fatty acids they contain. Next, the research team say they'll focus on why omega-3 supplements can reach the brain but not affect brain health. The study's published in the journal eBiomedicine. For more health news, go to foxnewshealth.com. House Call for Health. I'm Lisa Brady, Fox News.
3: Bullet Points.
4: I'm Chris Foster. The Supreme Court recently ruling in a case that brought gun and marijuana rights groups together, siding with a Texas man challenging a law banning drug users from owning firearms. The court agreeing unanimously that Ali Daniel Hamani's Second Amendment gun rights were violated by a federal law banning gun possession by illegal drug users. The ruling does not invalidate that law, but says it's too broad, lumping occasional drug users in with addicts or people who are currently intoxicated. Hamani was indicted after federal agents found a 9mm pistol and marijuana during a search of his home in Texas in 2022. He told them that he used marijuana about every other day. The law is usually used in cases involving other charges. As terms say, sometimes prosecutors throw it in there as leverage. It's the only charge that was brought against Hamani. President Biden's son Hunter was convicted under that law 2 years ago. He was pardoned by his father before sentencing. And those are your bullet points. I'm Chris Foster, Fox News.
5: Country.
6: I'm Michelle Polino. Bailey Zimmerman has addressed felony charges filed against him in his first public statement issued through his attorney. Zimmerman apologized to the community and to the resort, claiming he never meant for any of this to come across as disrespectful. Then turning to his fans, writing, "I am so sorry. You deserve better from me." Zimmerman is facing a felony charge in New Mexico for criminal damage, with the Sandia Resort and Casino estimating roughly $16,000 in losses, and a misdemeanor charge of falsely obtaining services stemming from a May 27th incident where Zimmerman allegedly trashed a hotel room while intoxicated. And another artist is crossing over into country music. The Killers' Brandon Flowers posted a video message on X declaring he has a new country album titled Thrasher out August 21st. The first single, Plans, arrives Friday. That's Fox Country on Fox News.
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10: Grab them tickets and we're going to have a blast. Coming up this fall, still some good reserve seats left, but you need to move on those if you plan on going. And we're planning the show now, blocking the show off, getting the band ready for their part of the show, or our part of the show, and then starting to assign, all right, we're going to do this at this time and do that, and it's going to be unpredictable, it's going to be wild and willy, and you do not want to be the person that goes back to work on Monday after we've been to your town, and they go, you missed it, they'll never be invited back there again. So we'll have a lot of fun. Let's talk a little bit. This is the problem, and we've talked about this earlier, okay? And I don't want to get on a rant here.
11: Don't do it.
10: But I am so put out with this thing now, and I think social media created it. No one is willing to have a conversation with you, even in a disagreement. It's the hit and run. Mm-hmm.

0: What y'all got to say about Bad Bone? And where it made you click? You know, yeah. And by the way, I didn't know the worship leader who sang Bad to the Bone at the Father's Day service at his church was a listener. Obviously, that was him. And I didn't know that. But you know, and I find the same thing, you know, when people, the last thing anybody wants to do anymore is to say, I'd like to ask you a question for you to explain yourself, or I disagree with blank, what say you?
1: Mm-hmm.
0: And then you have a discussion back and forth, right. And you talk it out, and you might agree to disagree, or maybe you change your mind about it, or the other person kind of explains where they're coming from. It's always this hit and run. And I tell people this all the time, that they'll send some sort of obscure anonymous complaint on a social media post or something like that. And I'm like, you realize you can talk to us directly. You can even call the show and say the same thing and then let us respond and let's go back and forth.
1: Mm-hmm.
0: What I found is that the attacker now is always a hit and run. They never sit here and go, "What do you think? Well, I'd like to hear what you have to say about that." All right, well, I'm on post on social media. I'm anonymous. Oh no, Rick's trying to talk to me. Look, what's not being mean? He's after me. And I'm like, no, I'm trying to have a conversation. I remember we had this one idiot that was shredding us at the beginning of the new show, and he didn't realize this. His phone number was on the text, so I started calling him, and then he started acting like I was stalking him.
2: Yeah, right.
0: And then he panicked, ran, got all scared, went and cried, buried his face in his mama's bosom, you know. And he, you know, and of course, he was young. He was only probably 38. But anyway, so. But what I'm saying is, here's what I would say. Here's what I would say to the caller, and I stand by this. I would be so much more concerned with some of the garbage that the devil himself is putting in some of the modern praise and worship songs that you would say ain't worldly music. There's so much world and so much bad theology and some of the songs that churches sing every Sunday. And I would be so much more concerned about that than a guy in his truck listening to Like a Rock by Bob Seger.
1: Yeah.
0: I really would. You know, now, are there songs out there that we got no business as followers of Jesus listening to because of the lyrics? 100%. But when you just throw out the term worldly music, you got to have a discussion about that. Let me tell you one of the things you don't want is when the world begins to infiltrate what you're singing every Sunday and think you're okay. Learn, there's some bad, bad theology in some very popular, and I'm putting quotes around, praise and worship songs. I'm much more concerned about that than somebody listening to Refugee. I am.
1: Yeah.
0: Okay, and I would have liked to have had that conversation, but, you know, hang the phone up.
2: Hit and run.
0: Hit and run.
2: I got you.
0: Hit and run.
2: You ain't got me nowhere.
0: By the way, had one of those moments yesterday. We've all been there, haven't we? On the doctor stuff. You know, I went and had the oral surgery.
1: Yeah.
0: Y'all remember that?
1: Sure, lisp.
0: Thanks, Gray.
2: I do remember it.
0: So they when they take the cyst out, what do? They offer a biopsy, make sure it's not anything serious.
1: Throw in the trash.
0: And then you're waiting on that, you know, that follow up. Mm-hmm. And you're told, it didn't look bad, but hey, we're gonna send it off, we'll let you know. And then all of a sudden you look down on your voicemail, you're like, hey, the doctor's called me.
1: Oh really.
0: And you know, I didn't know this. I know doctors, they don't write very well. You know, they're scribbly writing. Yeah. Sometimes you can't understand that. They don't leave good voicemails.
1: Oh, really?
2: I didn't know.
0: They talk real fast. It's like they're always such in a hurry, you know. He even left his cell phone, and the numbers were so jumbled, I couldn't even make. I called two people that said you've got the wrong number.
1: Yeah, I'm not a doctor.
0: Hey Rick, this is Doc So and So. Yeah, I just got your results back, and you know, I was just going to talk to you, man. I mean, then that's fine. There's nothing. I just want to talk to you. I mean, my numbers.
2: Was he a pilot?
0: And I was like, I didn't get that. Then all of a sudden, it's like it started back up. Well, I mean, it just can't do it. But what you got here, it's a cyst came in. There's some things into some nerves, and then this is the part of the, you know, where it was. You know, we had to do this right there, but the only thing is, you're just fine. And I was like, Sherry's like, what's up with your cyst? I said, I think I'm okay.
2: I heard fine.
0: And I said, but then he got talking about something about it connected to something, and where it was, and they had, and

0: was like, then I call the office. I'm like, hey, I couldn't make out the doctor's message. I don't know what the number said. Does he need to talk to me? Well, let me check, see if he's here today. Okay. No, on hold. No, he's not here today. Well, I said, well, hey, just tell him I got the message.
1: I think.
0: And hang on just a minute. Oh, hey, just so you know, you're fine. Nothing to worry about. I said, so no need for me to talk to him. Nah, you're good. He was just letting you know everything's okay. Okay. Perfect. But you know, you see that voice message. You know, that voice message needs to be really crystal.
2: That's a crystal,
0: you know.
2: Yeah. Slow down.
0: Because this term.
3: I know what it is.
0: There's always that little caveat. Everything's fine, but I just wanted to go through it with you.
2: What? Yeah. Well, what do you mean?
4: What are we going through?
2: You could just say it's fine. I don't know. You don't want me to do it. Is it gone? Am I getting my
4: fine or it's not fine?
0: Yeah, right.
3: Words out on you.
0: What?
3: That you want everything to hurry up. Like, I ain't got time for this. So if he would have talked and if he would have talked slowly and everything, you'd be like, come on, let's get to it. What is it? So he was trying to leave you a voicemail and talk fast so you would hurry up and get to the end.
0: Oh,
3: Mr. Burgess, how you doing? This is a doctor. You're fine.
0: So that's explains why I talk faster. Yes. I didn't think about that.
3: It's all because of you.
0: I didn't think about that. But you know, this would have been a good one. Beep. Hey, Rick, this is, let's say I'm a doctor. Okay.
3: And
0: I'm looking at your cyst.
3: You are.
0: Yeah. Okay.
3: All right.
0: Beep. Hey, Calvin, this is Dr. Burgess. How are you? Hey, just want you to know, just like we thought.
3: Hurry up.
0: Got the cyst nothing to be concerned about at all. So you're perfectly fine. You know, let us know if it's not healing up properly, whatever. I look forward to seeing you on the follow up. But when you throw in that, well, I just kind of want to go over some stuff with you. And, you know, it was connected to this and there were some nerves. And I mean,
3: talked to him about the swollen roof.
0: I hadn't, but I'll do that at the follow up.
3: Is your tongue still all in it?
0: So I'm now where they cut in perfectly fine. Still got a few stitches in there I'd like to work out with my tongue, even though they told me not to. But then there's still that hump. I think where they had to do something with
4: it. You don't have it.
0: I need to know if that's there forever.
4: A little scar tissue.
0: Or not. There's a few words I've had to.
3: Oh, I know. Mm. It's just a little bit of lisp.
0: I don't have a lisp.
3: Oh, just let's go helix sleep.
0: That one's a tough one. And monitor. I used to could say monitor.
4: Monitor.
0: Monitoring. Why it's tough. The tongue has to land right on the new island, the new peninsula. For that one. We'll come back. Well, you may have heard, you know, there's a lot of misnomers out there. What do we always hear? Men are romantic. Women want to be romanced. We've got some truth about men and women that may go against what you've always heard. We'll look at the facts when we come back.
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0: the way with us, but some of you I know can't be there for the entirety of the show. But this is interesting. We talked about this going into the break. The truth about men and women, I'm not familiar with Andrew Huberman. He's a podcaster, as apparently the whole world is now. You know, it's so interesting when you look at what we all did for a living. And like I say, Speedy and I have been at it for right at 40 years and some change. There was a time when you didn't realize that the whole wide world would become show host. But now they do. But Andrew Huberman, on his podcast, what we have always thought is that, you know, men fall in love with their eyes, women fall in love with their ears. Men can be romantic, but that's because they know women want to be romanced and da-da-da-da-da. Men are, you know, the whole marriage concept, you know, that's it leans more female than male and the commitment and all this. But maybe not so. Maybe that's not so. So here it is. Adder, is there anything else I need to do to set this up?
1: No, that's it. This is from the Andrew Huberman podcast. His guest is going to talk about what you're talking about.
0: All right, here we go.

0: Men are always a little bit more eager than women.
1: Eager in what sense?
0: Eager in all the ways. I want to be in this relationship in the first place. I'm more likely to say I love you first. I'm more likely to want to be exclusive. I'm more likely to want to take things to the next level.
1: Men are more willing to do that.
0: Men
1: across the board. This one's countercurrent to all this stuff about men being non-committal.
0: There's like new review papers on this that are really compelling.
2: I thought that was
3: who is
2: very,
3: this?
2: Very interesting.
3: Greg, I don't know who that guy is. I just know the host is Andrew Huberman. I don't know who any of them are.
2: And to sum it up, and I thought this was just a very interesting thing, and it is true. This is how the world works. Men are romantic. Women want to be romanced. That's just... It's counter to what we hear all the time, but I think that's true. And
3: I tell you what, the thing that threw me was
4: this is who you're just telling us this.
2: I'm just observing it. Forget about the clip, Greg. Forget the clip even happened. It helps me make sense of the world, and I thought it was a good
3: crazy person that's trying to.
4: Yeah, but I also. But I do think
3: we don't know.
2: Forget the clip.
4: Yeah, Alan, you know him? Is he your friend?
2: He's my buddy.
4: Okay,
5: it's Messi.
2: It's Ronaldo. Right.
4: But no, I'm not
2: very good at soccer, though. The guy that was playing is very good at soccer.
3: I will tell you this. I don't know if it's always been this way, but in the times we're living in now, I know you guys. We can read the headlines. It does feel like, and even if you go back and think about it, it does seem a lot of times in the dating world, in the courting, as they once called it, it does seem that a lot of times the man, which women like, is pursuing the woman, and that's not really new. But what is new is what he says, but really most of the time the man is looking for a long-term relationship, says I love you first, more so than women. And, you wouldn't think that would be true. But he says that if you really pay attention, that seems to be more the norm. So we'll see.
4: And who's that?
3: Andrew Huberman's friend.
4: Greg's friend. Some guy that wrote an article.
3: Who wrote an article about it. But I'm trying to think about if you look through, dealing with couples and doing marriage conferences and doing counseling and stuff like this and talking to young people and watching some of this, I have observed, I would at least say in general, that has a chance to be true.
2: And as far as just like the way that they view the world, and this is coming from a commenter who I usually doesn't really add much to the chat, no offense, Captain Black Bart, no offense. But he said women want to be adored and pursued and loved, and men want to be respected.
4: Of course.
2: And I think that's absolutely
3: true. That's what the Bible says.
2: And as a man, don't expect to be romanced. You should be the pursuer. You should be the romancer.
3: Absolutely.
2: Don't really expect it back. What you get back is great.
3: Right.
2: It's fantastic. Numero uno.
3: Easy.
2: But it's don't expect to be lovey-dovey romance. Just be a man, and you will be. I told my buddy was getting married, and I said to him, I was like, hey, buddy, let me tell you something. You are going to be made fun of. Your wife is going to make fun of you, and you have to be able to handle that. You have to give her something to respect every single day. You can't rest on your laurels. Every single day, you have to be something. You have to bring something. You have to be a man that is worthy of respect every single day. So just be ready for that. If you get ripped on by your wife, you trip, or you mess up a repair thing around the house, she makes fun of you, you got to be able to handle that right. And if you don't, it's not going to go well. Trust me on that one. Trust me.
3: And I will say this, too, just in general, women always live in the present.
2: Yes.
3: Whatever's on your resume in the past, it doesn't seem to help you.
4: Mm-mm.
3: They live in the present.
4: Right.
2: Yeah. Absolutely.
3: I'd like to run my resume by you. Oh my goodness, that was 30 days ago.
4: Yeah.
5: Why didn't you get our anniversary?
3: I'm talking about what you did right now.
2: But does that make sense? Don't expect to be romanced as a man.
3: No.
2: You should do that.
3: Yeah.
2: Don't expect it. And the expectations are the root of disappointment. Expectations are the root of disappointment. So don't set yourself up to be disappointed.
3: No, that's one thing that Sherry laughs about with me. She goes, I've never seen a person that is so good at living your life with low expectations.
4: Yeah.
3: I said, my expectations are always zero.
4: Right.
3: I think everything's going to go poorly. Mm-hmm. And then when it goes just bad, I'm like, it wasn't so bad.
4: It wasn't bad.
3: I really thought it was going to be a lot worse than that. You know what? Yeah.
4: Now that makes sense.
3: Yeah. She says, what are you doing? I said, well, I'm protecting myself from disappointment.
5: Right. Very important.
3: Exactly.
5: But Terry and I, we do have fun with each other, though, as far as just kind of cracking on each other a little bit.
3: Oh, yeah.
5: Just yesterday, Terry was walking across the room, and I'll do this from time to time. And I'm like, are you okay? Are you good, honey? And I'm like, she said, yeah, what are you talking about? I said, you about threw a hip out walking in front of me. I see you, babe.
1: That's right.
5: That's what you got
1: to
5: do.
1: She turned around to the refrigerator. She said, what is wrong with you? I'm like, I just want to make sure you're okay.
3: Sure.
1: Bless your heart.
3: Right.
1: That left hip.
3: Right.
2: I'm always throwing by as, you know, the kids will be in the room, you know, we're playing, you know, whatever, hanging out. And I'll just look at my wife and be like, hey. Thumbs up. You know, she'd be like, hey, the kids are right here. Right. Okay. Sure. Also, I'm just wearing, this is a normal outfit. Okay. Calm down. Anyways.
3: Well, and I know on this one is no matter what the problem is,
5: oh, yeah.
3: I always have the solution.
5: Yeah.
3: I tell you, we'll solve that. Right. I tell you, we'll turn this around right now.
1: Absolutely.
3: And, oh, boy. And boy, I get the eye roll on that one.
5: Oh,
3: so you think that's the answer to this situation?
5: Yeah.
3: Absolutely.
2: Speedy, I will say one of the most romantic gestures I have ever seen did come up from a woman on this show, and that was the letter that Terry wrote you.
5: Oh,
2: that had
5: yeah.
2: like what well, it was one of y'all's anniversaries,
5: mm-hmm, yeah.
2: And you started reading. I was like, wow, that's incredible. So I'm not saying this isn't 100% thing. We're just talking about life here.
5: Well, I noticed, Greg, when you start to get sensitive or emotional, you'll make fun of it as like a defense mechanism.
3: Yeah, right, you may be right about that.
5: Yeah,
3: right.
5: It's like, oh, it was a sweet letter halfway through it. Oh, that sounds stupid.
3: No,
5: but his eyes are watering.
2: It's a defense mechanism. It's a defense mechanism.
5: It is.
4: That sounded a little forced.
3: Right.
4: That sounded a little forced.
2: She don't mean it.
3: She don't mean that.
4: Yeah. Oh, wow. She put love you, not I love you.
5: Yeah. Uh-huh. Oh, where'd she find that letter?
3: Yeah.
2: Hey.
4: What part's really true?
2: By the way, my wife and kids are out of town.
4: No wonder you're in such a good mood.
2: I'm in such a great mood. I slept so good last night.
5: Got the house painted, balloons down.
4: He's talking about men and women and how they react.
2: Yes.
5: And I see what you're doing.
2: I was leaving work yesterday, headed home to an empty house, and I was like all sad about it. I felt like Shaq. You remember that clip we played, Shaq, after his divorce?
3: Right.
2: No kids in the gym. No key. I got 50,000 square foot house. Nobody there. It was Shaq Adler yesterday headed home.
4: And then you got 8 hours worth of sleep and you thought that ain't bad.
2: I got one whole bathroom.
6: This
2: nobody's using
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2: it.
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7: They keep digging through rubble, searching for survivors. I'm Dave Anthony, Fox News in Venezuela. After two earthquakes struck a minute apart,
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9: Right now, we're worried that there are people trapped in rubble. We want to help them get out. Some of those people have relatives that live in the United States.
7: Secretary of State Marco Rubio says the U.S. has sent rescue crews already, and much more aid is to come. At least 164 people are dead, nearly 1,000 injured.
10: Venezuela's acting president, Delcy Rodriguez, warning this death toll is expected to climb as emergency crews are racing against the clock to reach devastated areas and continue pulling victims from dozens of collapsed buildings. Now, while Venezuela sits near multiple fault lines, these are among the strongest earthquakes to hit the country in more than a century.
7: That's Fox's Dana Marie McNichol. Secretary Rubio spoke about the quake after talks on Iran and Bahrain with Gulf leaders.
9: We're going to give diplomacy every chance to work.
7: And as nuclear talks continue to prevent Iran from having weapons after a deal to extend the ceasefire, Rubio says it's vital shipping keeps flowing freely in the Strait of Hormuz without Iran's intervention.
9: You can call it a fee, you can call it a toll, call it whatever you want. If you are charging money to use the straits, we won't support it. We won't tolerate it. We won't allow it.
7: We got an inflation update this morning showing the biggest annual rate of increase since April 2023, driven up by the Iran conflict, 4.1% in what are called personal consumption expenditures. But oil prices are down a little again today. WTI $70 a barrel. Brent crude is now less than before the Iran fighting. However, gas still almost a dollar a gallon higher, upsetting President Trump.
11: We are not seeing anything at the pump. by comparison to what it should be.
7: He claims oil companies may be gouging us. They deny that. Another Trump executive order trying to impose new restrictions on mail-in voting blocked in court today after another judge put a block on another order to oppose citizenship and ID rules. The president keeps pushing Republicans in Congress to pass a law. 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
1: Well, in addition to the inflation update showing the biggest annual price rise in more than 3 years last month, another report shows economic growth was bigger than previously thought in the first quarter. The GDP increase revised higher to 2.1%, and first-time unemployment claims dropped last week. And on Wall Street, the Dow is surging up 342 points. However, the NASDAQ is down 203, the S&P 500 losing 3 points. And one stock falling is Apple. It's down 5%, reacting to this.
2: Apple is raising prices for Macs and iPads by 15 to 25%. CEO Tim Cook had warned that higher prices were coming because memory and storage chips are costing so much more. Among the increases, the iPad Air's price is going up $150. The base MacBook Pro price went up $300. Mark Tepper of Strategic Wealth Partners says Apple uses the same suppliers as companies building up artificial intelligence.
3: There's obviously still high demand for memory, and memory prices continue to go through the roof. And where does Apple get their memory from? Samsung, SK Hynix, and Micron.
2: For now, iPhone prices are unchanged. Ginny Cosolda, Fox News.
1: At soccer's World Cup, Team USA plays Turkey tonight.
4: The Americans have won the first two matches in this World Cup and have already won Group D, securing a spot in the knockout stages. Meanwhile, Turkey has already been eliminated from the tournament. It's rare territory for the United States, as head coach Mauricio Pochettino will have to decide whether to play the same starting 11 or switch it up. What could influence his decision is the yellow cards his players have. Tyler Adams, Flo Balogun, Chris Richards, and Anthony Robinson all have one, and one more would suspend them from the team's round of 32 matchup. Kickoff is at 10 p.m. Eastern on Fox.
1: That's Tony Genualdo. I'm Dave Anthony. This is Fox News.
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7: Widespread shower and storm activity, a good bet for southeast Alabama, southwest Georgia, and the I-10 corridor in the Florida Panhandle today. Lesser chances of storms as you get down into South Walton and Bay County, but looks like overall the rain chances are going to stay high. 85 are high today, 72 tonight, 90 tomorrow. Afternoon showers and storms. Dry for the weekend as heat builds. Readings in the low 90s Saturday and Sunday. Richard Wedding of the Weather Channel for News Talk 103.9.
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0: of entertainment, enlightenment, and empowerment. This is the Glenn Beck Program. Glenn Beck is on.
1: Hello, America. Welcome to the Glenn Beck Program. We've hit a turning point, and

0: And I want to have a serious conversation with you about what is coming next. A sincere warning and a wake-up call. But let me start with this. Let me start with what CNN just reported about the poll numbers. Listen to this.
1: Well, among Democrats themselves, the Democratic Socialists of America have a higher net favor rating than the Democratic Party does, at least those who are members of Congress. I mean, just take a look here. Dem Socialists of America, plus 17 points. Democrats in Congress, plus 4 points. No wonder that Dem Socialists are getting nominated across the political map in different primaries, because simply put, they are more popular than the Democrats currently in charge.
2: Okay, I'm just thinking back to when I was sitting here and Zoran Mamdani was sitting there when he was running, and I asked him about capitalism.
1: Yes.
2: And he had no problem saying that he had real issues with it. Okay, he wasn't afraid to say it. By the way, he ended up winning. It didn't hurt him. How do Democrats today view socialism compared to capitalism?
1: There's a reason why it didn't hurt him, and that is simply because this is one of the biggest political changes I've seen during my lifetime. Match up socialism, capitalism among Democrats. You go back 16 years ago, 2010, capitalism and socialism right there, favorable rating, 51%, 50%. Look at it now. Socialism clearly in the lead among Democrats. 66% of them view socialism favorably. Just 42% view capitalism favorably. No wonder Mamdani had no problem blasting it.
0: Okay. So use that as your foundation. That's what polls are saying people believe. Now let me tell you the truth on the whole story. We do that in 60 seconds. First, let me tell you about Chapter. If you're 65 now or about to be, sure, a whole idea. Medicare is a little terrifying. It's easy to end up with the wrong plan. And if you do end up with the wrong one, it's not because you're not smart. It's because Medicare is not designed to be simple at all, okay? What a surprise, a government program that sucks. So you're going to be comparing different things, supplements, advantage plans, drug coverage, networks, premiums, deductibles, a whole bunch of things that you've never had to think about this before. It's enough to make you want to just pick something, cross your fingers and hope for the best, but please don't do that. This is way too important. It's why I want you to talk to the people at Chapter. These people got in and built this company because their parents were screwed by people who are like, I'm going to help you pick. I've looked at all the plans and this is the best one for you. And it's not. It was the one that was paying that company or that person to sell you into that plan. And that's the way most of it happens. They will help you find the coverage that fits your doctors, your prescriptions, your budget, and your life. Because Medicare is complicated enough. Choosing a plan should not have to be so complicated. Call them. It's free. It's #250. #250. Say the keyword Chapter. #250, keyword Chapter. Okay, I told you that on Tuesday, the Democratic Socialist America machine swept three New York congressional primaries on a 17% turnout. Now, let me give you a fresh perspective on this. The winning coalition was small, it was white, it was affluent, riding soft traditional minority support. Okay. By one count, it took roughly 7% of eligible voters to do this. That's not a wave. That's a rip current under the calm surface. Washington, D.C. is set now to add a socialist member, Janice Lewis George, to a growing list of socialist run big cities alongside New York, Seattle, Los Angeles is possibly next. The DSA now says, now listen to this, the Democratic Socialists of America, how many members do they have? They have about 100,000 members right now, roughly 250 people already in office and 90 candidates running in the 2026 cycle. 90. Four of America's biggest cities and an org chart most people have never looked at once. At Claire Valdez's victory party, this happened on Tuesday night when Hakeem Jeffries appeared on television with her at the victory party. The young crowd, mostly white, chanted, "You're next, you're next, you're next," not at a Republican, at the leader of the Democratic House. Okay, the Democratic Party House leader. What does that tell you? Here's how revolutions always happen. except for the American Revolution, were the only ones that didn't end in guillotines, bloodshed.

purges, concentration camps. We're the only one. Because what revolutionaries usually say is they pick a party that will tolerate them. And they'll say to themselves, we just need to get around these people. Let's just look like these people, get around them, because they're slowing us up. Okay, that's what happened beginning in 2004 with the Democratic Party. The Democratic Socialists started getting in, and they're like, no, no, no, we're not Democratic Socialists. I don't know what you're talking about. We're Democrats. We believe all the things. Well, we love the Constitution in America. Okay, and they started infiltrating because we got to get around these people. Then the next thing they say is we got to get rid of these people. That's what's happening right now. This is a big shift. Once they have the clout, they say we got to get rid of these people because they're standing in our way. And all of the Democrats that thought they could placate these people and thought they could use them, I told you, they're not you. They're using you. Now it's we got to get rid of these people because they're slowing us down. In the end, if they actually get power, that becomes we got to get rid of these people. We have to kill these people. We have to put these people in re-education camps. We have to silence these, whatever it takes, because they're slowing us down. That's what's coming. The next step, we're on step number two out of three steps. The step between two and three can happen quickly or never happen. But it depends on what you decide today and what Democrats decide today. The first target of the new left is not the right, it's the old left. So this woman, Chevalier, she won with Mamdani's backing. I'm going to tell you about who these people are here in about 30 minutes. I mean, it's amazing that it's coming out now. But she once called the United States an effing disgrace and reposted a line about wiping her butt on the American flag. Okay? That's not somebody who wants to manage the country better. This is somebody who wants to take something that she holds in contempt and completely transform it into something else. And now Hunter Biden, you know, take your advice from, you know, a crack addict. Why don't you, Democrats? He said the Democrats need to stop resisting and embrace the far left. Go ahead. It's the fastest way to get yourself out of office, out of power, and most likely in the end killed. He said the country is tired of being managed. People want to be led. Wow. So this is not a guy warning his party about a current. That's the man holding the door open for it. This is how every revolution has actually ever happened. The masses do not make revolutions. They never have. A revolution is made by an organized, committed minority, very small, acting in the name of the majority that stays home and stays silent about it. You know that it's actually about 19% that were living during the founding era that were actively dedicated, committed to the revolution. In the end, when all the war was over, everybody was, okay? But the constant number was extremely low, under 20%. That's the secret. We keep thinking we need huge numbers. We don't. We need dedicated walk-through-fire numbers. How many of us are... What happened to the Tea Party? Tea Party got discouraged, and we made a difference. We did. It was the Tea Party that led to Trump. But now there needs to be another group of dedicated constitutionalists. You know, the vanguard is almost never the class it claims to speak for. It's young, educated, comfortable, and absolutely convinced. They're not the black, they're not Black Lives Matter. Why were there always white, overeducated nincompoops running all of these things? Because they're the real revolutionaries, and they go find people with grievances and they use them. You don't believe me? Look at the Bolsheviks. Bolsheviks were a fringe nobody bothered to crush. 7% isn't a weakness in the story. 7% organized beats 83% that are asleep every single time. This is arithmetic. And it's older than Lenin.

Now, with all of that in mind, look at the your next chant, because that's the tell. A movement first hides, and they claim they're not doing that, they're not that. Then they get enough power, and then they start purging. And a movement that purges its own moderates first is following the oldest rule in the book. The dangerous enemy isn't the man across the aisle who disagrees with everything you want. The dangerous enemy is the man on your own side who agrees with most of it, but won't go all the way. The fellow traveler, the manager. He is always the one the revolution kills first, because he's the only one with the standing to slow it down. Robespierre didn't fall to a royalist. Trotsky didn't die at a conservative's hand. Jeffrey's own party is cheering the people who just told him, you're on our list. And believe me, these people always have a list. It's just who's next, what's the priority. This is where the mistakes, however, stop belonging to one side. The 83% who didn't vote weren't socialists. They were the majority that assumed the argument was already settled, that the result was somebody else's job, that you can win without showing up, because we all feel this way. The establishment that's now alarmed spent a decade certain it didn't need to make this case. A majority that won't organize loses to a minority that will. And the right should read that as a manual, not just a warning, because the law cuts in every direction. It always has. Hunter Biden, holding the door open, the man who invites the Vanguard in, always believes he's going to help steer it. He thinks I'm a passenger in the car, and I'm a useful passenger. He's not. He's not. The chant at that party is the answer to that fantasy, delivered in advance. You're next. Chuck Schumer, maybe you should be a little bit more what's his name from Pennsylvania? The guy that had the stroke. What's his name? Now I think I'm having a stroke again. Remember, Fetterman, thank you. Fetterman. Fetterman's the only one that gets it. These guys are radicals and they're dangerous. No, I'm a Democrat. They're not. Anybody who helps these people arrive, you're next. You're in trouble. It's always about the people willing to go further than you will. You cannot, this is why you cannot negotiate. You know, people keep saying, well, we got to make peace. We got to come together. No, there is a line. The Democratic Socialist, you cannot negotiate with. You cannot. The real story, the real one underneath the turnout numbers and the chanting is not the socialists are winning. It's that an awake few will always govern a sleeping many. And the only question history ever actually asks is which few will actually bother to be awake. It's not enough for you to listen to this show or to other shows and go, yeah, that's right, damn right, you're right. If you're too tired to do things that you have to do, look how relentless they are. They are relentless. If you're too tired now, we're not going to make it. But if you look at the last 4 years as a chance for you to do what Trump did, really center himself, know what he believes, know what's worth fighting and dying for and living for, and knowing that I'm never going to abandon this fight. I don't care what you do to me. I'm never going to abandon this fight. Hopefully you are there. Because first they will purge the Democratic Party. They already purged it once. They purged it of anybody who believed differently, on abortion and things like that. They purged. Now they're going to purge anyone who disagrees with full-fledged socialism, anybody who half believes it, anyone who will not be clear. In the end, I'm telling you, it will be kill the Jews. Anyone who will not be clear on those things.

0: You're on that list. I'm later on that list. We're all on that list. Do not think, oh, well, it'll never happen here. It's happening here. The only question left is you have to decide, am I one of them? Or I will stand against them. Because I'm just not going to play that game. It's not that important. I'm tired, whatever. That puts you on a list. That puts you on a list that either is you will join too late when it's too late, or you will become one of them. Because there's not going to be anybody neutral here. You are going to have to, I said earlier today, you know, get an Israeli and USA flag pin. Wear that. Now, if you're like, yeah, all right, why won't you wear it? Why won't you wear it? Besides, I don't agree with the way the war is being fought by Israel. Besides that, you know the hatred, not the, you know, do you really disagree? You really agree with the way Israel is fighting the war? That's not what you're going to get. You're going to get, you Jew lover. That's what you're going to get. Okay? And are you not willing to do a simple thing at this time to show your support when it's still relatively safe? If you're not willing to put a flag lapel pin on, if you're not willing to stand up and say socialism is evil and we must fight it with everything we have, we must organize, we must get back into the streets, we must start our own Tea Party again, we must organize and on our own side, get the people in who are not these weasels, but the ones who understand what time it is and will actually fight. The time that the Cornyns and everybody else think they're living in, those days are long gone. And if we don't act now, you're not going to have a country left. So today, decide. Now, if you think, well, I'm going to tell you who these people are in just a minute. Hang on. First, let me tell you about Z Factor. I think we should bring back naps. You know what I mean? Not for toddlers, for adults. I mean, I think we might be better off if we all had a nap, you know? Sorry, I can't make that meeting today. I've got a nap from 2 to 2:45. Wouldn't that be great? A corporate nap room? Yeah. 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
0: Jason, I know you have lots of opinions of what I just said, because we kind of came to the same conclusion from different angles today, right?
2: Yeah, I mean, I think it's interesting that I was looking at, I just saw a podcast on the Night of the Long Knives, and I was listening in depth. I pretty much already knew the story, but listening to the story about how, you know, Hitler relied on, you know, the street thugs, the most radical of the radical, to rise to power. But then he feared that they would eat him. So then he did the Night of the Long Knives and eradicated them all. Well, now what we're seeing is we've seen the Democrat Party, the establishment, play footsie with the radicals of the radicals. But now, instead, it's the radicals of the radicals, while they chant, "You're next," they're the ones that are planning this, I don't know, this coup amongst the Democratic Party. I don't know if you saw the co-chair of the DSA, I was going to play that next in the Insider segment, him describing how he felt about the Democratic Party. In a nutshell, he's basically saying, we're just taking advantage of their voting

0: rules, and then we're going to do what we have to do. But it, I mean, it's a total insurgency.
1: Do me a favor. Say, you know, go ahead and play for the insiders now with your commentary and then bring it onto the show. I got to take a quick break, and I want to play that because I have some other information on who these people actually are that you just elected. I don't know how you seat them. I don't know how you seat them. You know, they all have to raise a hand, you know, and swear allegiance to the Constitution. I don't know how you do it. And no one, including the Republicans, have taken that oath seriously. That's got to stop. More in a minute.
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4: With another ARN News update, I'm Leah Brandon. Senator Tommy Tuberville posting on X that we should be doing everything we can to pass the Save America Act. He says cancel recess, nuke the filibuster, whatever it takes. A former All-American cornerback at Alabama could be facing life in prison. Terrion Arnold, who plays for Detroit, is under arrest in Florida being held without bond. Investigators say he and his co-defendants lured three men to an apartment where they were beaten, robbed, and held at gunpoint. Two others involved have already pleaded guilty. And Governor Kay Ivey announcing plans to expand Alabama's acclaimed first-class pre-K program again. It'll serve more than 60 additional classrooms in the next school year. State officials say it'll meet the growing demand for pre-K services. The governor saying the new first-class pre-K classrooms will help more children enter kindergarten ready to learn and succeed. I'm Leah Brandon.
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1: We are not the radicals. We are not the ones that people should be afraid of. We are the happy warriors that believe America is good. We believe that America has done horrible things, but we can correct those things. We believe the Constitution, the Bill of Rights, and the Declaration of Independence are supreme, and they have freed more people than any other system anything has ever done in the history of the world. And what we're asking for is rule of law, equal justice, adherence to the Bill of Rights, to listen to the voters and the people, okay, to reflect and honor your oath of office. That makes me a radical, so be it. We're not the radicals. The radicals now, look at who they're putting in. They're about to vote. The Democrats are about to vote for a guy who is a Nazi. He's got the tattoo. Any guy that puts that as a tattoo and says, oh, I didn't know that was a Nazi. Really? Really? You absolutely knew what that was. And people in his own camp that left once they found out about the deal went, oh, no, he told me he knew what that was. Okay? The guy's a Nazi, but they're willing to go along with it because we have to win. And I've told you, ends don't justify the means, and that's exactly

0: exactly how things ended in Germany with the Nazis. It was the good people who are like, you know what? Yeah, he's a Nazi, but I'm not a Nazi. It'll be easy to control. He's going to help us win. And then what happened? The rest of the story, as Paul Harvey used to say. Now you're putting in crazy socialists who hate America, hate Jews, and believe in the Intifada. So let me tell you, and you've got a press that has identified over and over again people who are not Nazis as Nazis and refuse to identify real Nazis as Nazis. Let me show you who they just elected in New York. Okay. Avelia Chevalier. She is from the Dominican Republic. How was she made a citizen here in America?
1: She's the daughter of Dominican immigrants.
0: Okay, daughter of American immigrants. So she's natural. I mean, she's been here. She was born here in America or born there?
1: That's my understanding is that she was born here.
0: Okay. Okay, so she's a legitimate citizen. So she is now running, and let me just show you what the press didn't show you. That's on her blog, okay? Still, she has called for abolishing the police, abolishing prisons, and abolishing all borders. She clarified her position on defunding the police by writing that her vision means ending policing full stop, period. No more police at all, ever. Just that makes you insane. She retweeted posts saying, yes, literally abolish the border and all deportations are wrong. She has called the United States an effing disgrace, referred to the U.S. as occupied Native American land, and joked about wiping her dirty hands on the American flag, which is an upgrade. I thought she said her ass, but it was her hands. She wrote favorably about communism. She wrote, seize the means of production. That's a quote. She called for nationalizing all of the utilities, nationalizing all the pharmaceutical companies, and seizing all properties from landlords. She wrote that pyromania associated with anarchism is intriguing. She called Joe Biden a rapist and a war criminal, said she wouldn't vote for him. She said F Kamala Harris and criticized Bernie AOC for being too pro-Israel. She's retweeted that Israel doesn't exist, and she wrote that black and Arab men fetishize ugly colonizing women. Now, try this on for size. This is who they just nominated to be on the City Council of New York, and she's one of three. We are Westerners fighting for the total eradication of Western civilization. Just that. How does she serve? We are fighting for the total eradication of Western civilization. We stand in full solidarity with every movement for our liberation in the global South. Our Intifada is an internationalist one. We are fighting for nothing less than the liberation of all people. We reject every genocidal eugenist regime that seeks to undermine the personhood of the colonized. She's for abortion. She'll kill you dead if you disagree with her. But no, if you've been colonized, as fascism is ingrained in the American consciousness, it becomes even more explicit and irrefutable. We seek community and instruction from the militants in the global South who have been on the front lines in the fight against any tyranny and domination which undergird the imperialist world order. How does she possibly serve? How can she raise her hand and say, I will protect and defend the Constitution of the United States when she has said these things? And there are more people than just her that may be raising their hands and taking that oath. That oath is not just part of the ceremony. That is a sacred oath. It is legally binding. And it is made so people like her cannot serve. When will

0: take our oath of office seriously. I've been saying that for a while, but never, it's never been this clear. Never been this clear. Let me get to this. Jason, if you're listening and not watching on the Blaze, I'll describe. This is just a 2x4-inch square of paper. And can you hear that, Jason?
1: Yep.
0: You can kind of sense the texture of this and the thickness of this. This is from the museum. This is from my archives. What is this? I want you to guess what this is. It is from the former Soviet Union and something they were very proud of. What do you think it is?
1: I've got no clue.
0: No clue. Okay. From the former Soviet Union. I'll give you a hint. It had two uses. One, they printed their dollars with this paper. Same paper. This is what their dollars were printed on. But to show how great socialism really was, because they put every other paper company out of business, they also used it for something else. They didn't print or engrave anything on it. They just left it blank. This is Soviet Union toilet paper. Huh. While you had soft stuff on your tushy, they tried to convince their people. I got this from the Museum of Communism over in Europe. And the whole point was, look how deep the lie went. Because they couldn't even make toilet paper, they were telling the people, yes, but the paper that we value so much that we put it on our, we print our money on it, you get to wipe your butt with it. Now, I don't know about you, but I don't want to wipe my butt with a $5 bill, a $1 bill, a $100 bill. I'd rather have toilet paper. This is the lie of communism. They think that everything is going to be great. Every single one of these democratic socialists that are 20-somethings, they all get swept in because they're at least standing for something. They're standing against the oppressed. You don't even know what that means. You don't know who you're standing with. You don't know what happens to every single country that goes this way. You're buying this lie that either Cuba is great, that it's all capitalist lies, because that's Michael Moore for you, telling you how great Cuba's system is. Look at the Canadian healthcare system. The minute there's any stress on that system, you think you have it bad? Go up to Canada. Go try to get a doctor's appointment in Canada. Try to get surgery in Canada. Try to get anything in Canada. You know what they're going to suggest to you? Why don't we kill you? That's not a joke. That's sincere. That is called the MAID program. It's now the fifth largest killer in Canada. When there's a shortage, they kill people. When there's a shortage of paper, they just lie to you and say, this is the best. That's what they're doing in Cuba. Though, no, you don't even know. You don't even know what's happening in America. Oh, that's so bad. Your healthcare is better. And then their little operatives come over and try to sell that to us. And because we are so uneducated, because our system of schooling is so corrupt. Ricky, I want to do a documentary series. This is the next series after we finish the American series. I want to do the history of communism and socialism. I want to go through all of the stats on exactly what happens. I want to take the communism black book. I don't know if I may have one of the only copies around. I think you could still buy it in stores, but nobody does. It's called the Black Book of Communism. And all it is just how many people died and were executed and killed and starved to death because of communism. Gang, this is the fight of our lifetime. This is going to be the fight that our children have to fight. And I pray that our children don't have to fight it against the government. If these people get into office, you are not talking about Democrats anymore. You're not. Now is the time to make a stand. I want you to read that to your Democrats.

0: part of the Democratic Party, blah, blah, blah. Listen to this chant. Who is chanting "You're next"? Who's chanting "You're next"? Not minorities. Not minorities. Not black people. Not brown people. White, overeducated women. White women. They are the most affluent, the most educated. That's who's bringing this upon you. So anytime, if you're a minority, anytime you think, oh, you know what? They really care about me. No, they don't. Do you know Chevalier? She didn't win with the minorities. She didn't win with Hispanics. She didn't win with blacks. She won with 17% of people showing up, and she won with white, overeducated, wealthy women. So don't talk to me about, you know, you hate white people. White people are voting you in. White people are funding you. Maybe you do have a point about white people being the oppressors. In your case, in your camp, you got to spread the word, because we're in a new phase. As of Tuesday, we are in a new phase. If these guys win in and get elected to office, we're in trouble. All right, more in a minute. Let me tell you about American Financing. I'm going to get off this for a second because my blood pressure, my wife got me that stupid ring, you know, the Aura ring or whatever it is. And it keeps saying to me, are you swimming? Are you playing badminton? No, I'm doing a monologue. Just got my heart racing. All right. 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
2: A lot of times when people are asking us to respond about, you know, attack, right? When, if you look back, like, historically, right, you know, a lot of us come from lands that were colonized, lands where wars are being waged, right? And a lot of times because of U.S. policy or the policies in Europe. And so I find that we can connect over that, but then also that the idea that we have to apologize for, like, a terror attack that, like, a couple of people did, and then there is no apologies or reparations for genocide and for slavery, et cetera, is something that I kind of find, like, reprehensible.
3: Okay, there she is. That is possibly one of the new senators in New York. She just is the Democratic candidate now for a Senate seat in New York. By the way, correction, that other woman I was telling you about, Chevalier, she's not going to city council. She's going for Congress in U.S. Congress. How do you seat her? How do you seat her? What do you do? It is time, America, to get serious. Stand up. Recommit yourself to standing for and getting in winning principles.
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8: This is a Fox News alert. Two big rulings from the Supreme Court. I'm Dave Anthony. The first one is a win for gun owners' rights advocates who challenged a law in Hawaii.
9: If you have a concealed carry permit, which takes some doing there, the presumption under Hawaii law was that you couldn't take it on private property unless you got express permission from the owner of that private property. So things like shops or restaurants or really any private property. Well, the court shut that down today. They say that arrangement would impose a new burden on permit holders.
8: Fox's Shannon Bream outside the Supreme Court also details another ruling in an immigration case. It's a win for a Trump policy.
9: If you have to arrive in the U.S. to start an asylum proceeding or an asylum claim, what if you're held on the side in New Mexico? You're not allowed to come in. Immigration advocates had said people should be accepted there, but the court said no. It says we decide only that an alien standing in Mexico does not, quote unquote, arrive in the United States. The INA, international immigration law, neither entitles such an alien to apply for asylum nor requires an immigration officer to inspect him.
8: A third ruling also goes the president's way, allowing him to end legal protections for migrants from Haiti and Syria who could now be deported. They keep digging through the rubble of collapsed homes and buildings in Venezuela, looking for survivors after two powerful earthquakes. The U.S. is sending rescue crews to help. Secretary of State Marco Rubio says they'll also assist with
10: housing. Where do you put all these people that don't have anywhere to go live? What we can do to help restore or help them restore their communications, their internet.
8: At least 164 people are dead, almost 1,000 injured. Secretary Rubio said that in Bahrain, meeting with Gulf leaders discussing the deal with Iran. Iran to rein in its nuclear program and get shipping flowing freely.
10: One thing that came across very

0: clear is there is zero support among the Gulf countries for any sort of toll or fees or anything that charges for the use of international waters.
1: A new report shows inflation rising again last month. PCE index 4.1%, the biggest annual rate in more than 3 years. 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
1: Again, our top Fox News story, Supreme Court rulings this morning. One's a victory for gun owners in Hawaii, challenging a law restricting concealed carry permits. Two other cases side with Trump immigration policy. There are lower court rulings against the president on his executive orders on voting, but Fox's Jackie Heinrich reports from the White House the post office is still planning to comply.
3: The Postmaster General's refusal to deliver mail-in ballots to any state that won't say who's eligible to get them follows an executive order the president signed back in March creating this proposed rule, and that order is facing multiple court challenges. Just yesterday, a federal judge in Boston blocked the administration from implementing most of this order, which also deals with other provisions like proof of citizenship.
1: Now, the president keeps pushing Congress to pass a law putting those voting regulations in place. It would also ban transgender athletes from playing women's sports and outlaw trans surgeries for children. Democrats oppose all of that. Some Republicans also do not support the Trump voting proposals. A win for Harvey Weinstein today. Prosecutors in New York say they'll drop a new rape charge instead of trying him a fourth time. Weinstein, a disgraced Hollywood former producer, has already been convicted on other sexual misconduct charges in New York and in California and remains in prison. In the Philippines, a video game no longer allowed after a school shooting.
4: Gorebox is described on Google Play as brutal combat with an extensive arsenal of weapons and explosives. Police say one of two teenage attackers in a school shooting in the Philippines had been playing the game. It's been temporarily blocked there while investigators assess whether there's any link to the crime. Three students were killed and 20 others wounded after two people fired handguns inside a classroom on Monday.
1: That's Fox's Jonathan Savage. The suspects are 14 and 15. On Wall Street, the Dow hit a new all-time high today. It's up 619 points, but the Nasdaq's down 64. I'm Dave Anthony, and this is Fox News.
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9: Widespread shower and storm activity, a good bet for southeast Alabama, southwest Georgia, and the I-10 corridor in the Florida Panhandle today. Lesser chances of storms as you get down into South Walton and Bay County, but looks like overall the rain chances are going to stay high. 85 are high today, 72 tonight, 90 tomorrow. Afternoon showers and storms. Dry for the weekend as heat builds. Readings in the low 90s Saturday and Sunday. Richard Wedding of the Weather Channel for News Talk 103.9.
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0: of entertainment, enlightenment, and empowerment. This is the Glenn Beck Program. 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
1: I want to take you through five stories today that are in the news, and they all tell you one thing. You know, as a recovering alcoholic, I look at things differently, because I looked at my life at one point as separate things that were going on. And, you know, why does that keep happening? And why does that keep happening? And why does that keep happening? And there was no universal law that I was missing. Things happen to you over and over again. The same crap keeps happening to you because you're violating a universal principle, or you don't understand a universal principle. And so once you understand that, you can change your life. The same thing with the news of the day. That's our collective life showing up and saying, hey, dummy, do you not see the principle here, what you're violating? You don't see what you're doing. You don't see what you have to restore, because this is just going to keep happening to you if you don't understand that principle. So every day I try to look at the news and take five stories that seem disconnected and tie them together and show you this is what it's teaching us. And if we don't get this, we will not be able to fix the problem. So let me give you the five stories that are disconnected but are teaching us one principle today, because the universe is screaming at us. Wake up, get this quickly. We'll do that next. 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Okay, let me talk to you about five stories, okay? See if you can connect them. Researchers now at Rutgers University found the vast majority of house mice and brown rats across New York, New Jersey, Pennsylvania, and Washington, D.C. have now genetically mutated to shrug off all of the poison that we have thrown at them for decades. How's that possible? Because we didn't kill them, we trained them. Every rat that survived a less than lethal handed that resistance to the next litter. And generation by generation, we bred a more poison resistant rat. Okay? Hold that story. Let me go to story number two. The administration is now asking Congress for $88 billion in supplemental funding tied to the Iran war, with most of it going to the Pentagon and replacing strained missile stockpiles. Yet Tehran is boasting that the deal leaves its missile program untouched, while it negotiates with Oman to charge costs for passage through the Strait of Hormuz. This is a lesson that we refuse to learn, and the world has already learned it about us. We're never, ever fighting a war enough to kill it. We never fight them hard enough to end it, because we get bored, distracted. We don't like the casualties. We don't like war. We're comfortable enough, okay? So what happens? Next story. The crime we wouldn't name. New report details abuse by mostly Muslim grooming gangs, survivors describing the deliberate targeting and trafficking of white girls. And the response from Rape Crisis England and Wales was to brand the findings as racist. For 20 years, British authorities saw this, looked away, terrified of exactly the accusation now being aimed at the report. A half-confronted evil doesn't shrink from embarrassment. It learns which words will make you flinch. Now let me take you to another story. These are all these stories are current today in today's newsletter.

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It's free. 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Just look for the free email newsletter. Sign up. Now, here's the next one. In Longview, a woman says a group jumped her while shouting "Free Carmelo." And she says they were hunting for the smallest white girl they could find. The same week, more than a dozen defendants got prison for the 2025 attack on an ICE facility, and Rashida Tlaib called the sentencing bullcrap. I told you yesterday that if in Texas, if they let these guys go that shot at ICE agents, shot one in the neck, they got 100 years. The guy who pulled the trigger got 100 years. And Rashida Tlaib is saying, this is crazy. They didn't do anything. They were just protesting. Not with a gun and shooting an officer in the neck. That's not a protest. I know it is in your part of the world, but here in America, it's not. Did he just say that? Yes, I did. And I'm going to get to immigration here in a minute. We're jailing but we're not touching the belief that told them that violence was righteous. So the belief goes on looking for more recruits. The idea that we declared dead socialists are now about to run four of America's biggest cities. Mamdani's machine swept New York on 17% turnout and roughly 7% of voters. We were certain in 1991 we settled this argument. Right? It's over. Communism is dead. Bolsheviks were a tiny little group nobody took seriously. Crushable, dismissible, a joke. Nazis, crushable, dismissible, a joke. Until one day they weren't. And they ruled for 70 years in Russia. So line up all of these stories and the same law runs underneath all five. It is the oldest law in biology. And it does not care about your politics. A poison that doesn't kill teaches. How many times have you been told by your pharmacist or your doctor, take all of your prescription? And how many of us have saved a few antibiotics just because I feel better now? And, you know, if I get sick, then I'll have a few others. I won't have to go to the doctor right away. You're creating monster germs by doing that. Every dose shortage of lethal is a lesson the survivor, no matter if it's a germ or a person, carries into the next generation. That's why the rat in your alley can eat what would have dropped its great-grandfather. We didn't fight the rats, we coached the rats. Now go back up that list, holding that one idea. A nuclear program bombed but not ended doesn't sit there chastened. It hardens and it remembers how it escaped. A crime that authorities half name doesn't fade out of shame. It studies which accusations make them retreat and deploys them. A movement you punish but never answer doesn't disband. It finds its martyrs. An idea you bury without killing it waits for one bad turnout, one tired electorate, and it climbs back out of the ground and grabs you by the throat. This is a universal rule. This is not against the Democrats or the Republicans or anything. This is universal. This is biology. This is a universal law. The hawk that starts a war that he won't finish, and I don't blame that on Trump, I blame that on the American people. The establishment that spent two decades refusing to name an evil, they're making the identical error from the opposite ends. So is the conservative who decided socialism died with the Soviet Union and stopped making the case, are you any different? No, I'm not. You're not. A half victory is not a small win. It's resistance training for the thing you are trying to beat. Versailles wasn't peace, it was an interval. History doesn't repeat because men forget the dates. It repeats because every generation looks at a wounded thing and decides the wound is enough and walks away. And the wounded thing spends its quiet years becoming something your old poison can't touch. So decide what you actually mean to end.
That's why this

0: It's the same thing, you know, you go out and vote. It doesn't end on voting day. No, but it does for most of us. We're like, oh, I voted. What happened? I voted. Donald Trump. I elected Donald Trump. Yeah, he was on Capitol Hill yesterday fighting for the Save America Act. And too many of us are like, I'm not going to call my senator. I won't call my congressman. They won't listen to me. Do you think they're listening to Donald Trump? He has no choice. He's in the fight. He's trying to end it. Why would we decide, well, I did my part? You either end it or you leave it alone. There is no cheap, half-strength version of victory, ever. There never has been. There never will be. And the rats in the wall, I mean, they've known that the whole time. The rats in the wall are the evidence that that is a universal truth. Let me take a break early, because then I want to talk to you about the socialists that are amongst us now, and hard choices that we're all going to have to make. The choices only get harder, more divisive, harder to defend, will cost you more the longer we wait. Are you willing to defend America and stand up and kill these movements? I don't mean literally bodies. I mean eradicate these movements by finishing it, not taking the easy half win, but finish it. You decide. Let me give you 1 minute. I'll come back and I'll tell you some more. Or you could go away, because maybe that's just not you. The Byrna Launcher. You're walking through the streets of New York. Why? I don't know. Doesn't seem like a good idea to me, but there you are. Suddenly, out of the shadow, a guy comes, you know, clearly a Mamdani supporter. You know the type. He's wearing a Che Guevara t-shirt, you know, Rachel Maddow hair dyed blue, Nazi tattoo on his chest, just for good measure. But he didn't even know it was a Nazi tattoo, and you can believe him on that. And his mouth is saying that he wants to seize the means of production, but his eyes and the knife in his hand are telling you he wants to seize your wallet. Too bad for Carl Dorks here, because you just brought a knife to a Byrna fight. He lunges your way, and with one smooth move, you pull out and fire your Byrna launcher, sending tear gas and kinetic round right at him. Doesn't kill him. Makes him wish he were dead for about 40 minutes, but that's plenty of time for you to get away. Now, you can even call the police on the guy, and you can even stand there and wait for the police to show up. I wouldn't, because in New York, the police are never going to show up, but you got a Byrna launcher. You didn't break a law in New York City. 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
0: So on July 1st, at 8 p.m. on Torch.com, Torch250.com, or on the app if you're already a member, I'm doing a live Q&A and a live documentary. Let me start with the good part. 96 years ago, a woman, she was a housemaid from Scotland. Her sister is already over here, and she's like, you got to come over. And so she comes from Scotland. She gets on a boat 96 years ago this summer. And she comes in and she writes down at Ellis Island that she is a house servant, or I can't remember what it was, a domestic, meaning a maid. Okay. Pretty lowly job, but she had a job, and you had to prove that you had a job, a way of supporting yourself if you were coming to America at that time. And she walked through the golden door. In her wildest dreams, she would have never, ever been able to guess that she could come to a new country, work hard, be a maid, and her son would become president of the United States. And that's exactly what happened with Donald Trump. His mom came here as an immigrant. But remember, he hates immigrants. She came here as an immigrant from Scotland. And in one generation, her son becomes the president of the United States. So we tell these stories to ourselves, and we love these stories. I love these stories. I love the rag to riches stories. People who worked hard, lived by the rules.

0: rules, played by the rules, and won. I love that. But we're not that nation anymore. We're not. We think that the Statue of Liberty is holding, instead of the law that she's holding, she's not holding a law. She's holding a sign that says, "Everybody welcome, no questions asked." That's not true. Never has been, and cannot be true. Our immigration system, we need to understand it. We need to put it in the right perspective. And so I'm going to take you on this documentary through the history of America. And you're going to see things you've never seen before, learn things you've never learned before. And it's a great history lesson, unlike everybody else teaches history. I hate that boring history crap. I hate it. This, I think you're really going to enjoy. And I take you through the entire thing from New York City, because that's really where it all kind of started, from New York City. And I'll show you all the political intrigue and the forgotten drama and why I now say all immigration must stop. All of it must stop. We have to close that famed golden door for a while. And I've never felt that way. I always have welcomed immigrants. But when you have people who are now coming in and they're becoming citizens, even those who have come in with their family and done it legitimately, but now we find out are absolutely un-American. And I don't mean I disagree with the American. I mean, they are openly stating, "I am here to overthrow the United States of America." That's sedition. And it cannot be tolerated, because we're in a different situation now. These are not just people who are like, you know what, and I want to have a conversation about that with a college professor and we'll have a round table about it. No, these are now people that are taking up arms against the United States. They are working with some of our biggest enemies in the United States, and they are going to collapse us if we don't pay attention. So it's going to be a hard conversation to have, and some people won't want to hear it. I think a lot of people will want to hear it, but you know, it is the truth. No immigration, none, until we get this fixed, because it is broken and it is weakening us. We have to deport people. If you're here and you are holding radical views of any kind, out. Get the hell out. If you are not here to make America stronger, out. I'm sorry, but what was right for the president's mother when she came through? I have a job. I can support myself. I'm not going to live on the dole. If you can't do that, get out. We are in trouble, and it is time for somebody just to say it. And Donald Trump has been saying it since the first time he came down that escalator. And I disagreed with him at the time. I don't anymore. So that is happening on July 1st. And join us July 1st. What day of the week is that? Is that Tuesday?
1: That's Wednesday.
0: That's Wednesday. Next Wednesday night at 8 p.m. live on Torch. Join us, torch250.com, torch250.com. There is so much going on. I was talking to Holmes. What's the name of that podcast I was on yesterday? Do you know, Ricky?
1: Oh, gosh, I think it was Mom Wars.
0: Mom Wars. Yeah, that was it. Mom Wars. These are good. I love these women. They are so great. Really, really dedicated moms who are doing, are teaching homeschooling. And we had a fascinating conversation. I think it might come out tomorrow or early next week on, just look for it, Mom Wars. But we had a fascinating conversation about how important moms are and education, and how it is broken, completely broken, not reformed, broken. Get your kids out. And there are all kinds of things that can help you. And quite honestly, you know, when we first started educating our kids at home, we didn't have PragerU. We didn't have Torch 250. And what we are building, and what I am helping PragerU, they're helping me on Torch. I'm helping them. I am open to helping anybody. We can't stand here and go, "Oh no, I got to do my thing because I need credit or I need the." I don't care. We're all in this together. So I will help anyone, and these great people are help

0: 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You know, I'm not going to do all the things that PragerU has done, because they're doing it and they're doing it really well, and our kids are watching it. I'm going to tell history in a different way, and I have the artifacts. 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
3: With another ARN News update, I'm Leah Brandon. A former All-American cornerback at Alabama could be facing life in prison. Terrion Arnold, who plays for Detroit, is under arrest in Florida, being held without bond. Investigators say he and his co-defendants lured three men to an apartment where they were beaten, robbed, and held at gunpoint. Arnold had earlier filed a police report that $200,000 in personal items had been stolen from an Airbnb he owned. Officials say he began planning retaliation within hours. Two others involved already have pleaded guilty. Arnold was the 24th pick in the 2024 NFL Draft. And the head of a large-scale human smuggling ring sentenced to life in prison in Texas. Edgar Guzman previously pleaded guilty to a federal charge of conspiracy to commit hostage-taking. Prosecutors linking him to a violent cartel where he smuggled people into Alabama, Texas, and other states. I'm Leah Brandon.
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1: You know, history is such a cool thing. I'm wearing a Bryce Canyon t-shirt. My wife and I just went down with the kids to Bryce Canyon and spent a day there. And it's just so beautiful. You've never been to Bryce Canyon. If I had that to choose over the Grand Canyon, I'd go to Bryce Canyon. Grand Canyon is much, much, much, much bigger, but Bryce Canyon in the morning is unbelievable. In the evening, it's just, the colors are unbelievable. But we forget about these things being so closely connected to us, you know? I have a friend, his name is Lance Bryce. He's a doctor, he's a sheriff. I call him Dr. Sheriff. And he lives up here, you know, where I live in the summer and by my ranch in a small little town. And I made some smart aleck remark about, you know, Bryce Canyon, you know, it's got your last name on it. And he's like, it does. And he's just, that's all he said. Yeah, it does. And the way he said it, I was like, wait a minute. And I said, are you connected to Bryce Canyon? And he said, it was my great grandfather. He owned the ranch at the mouth of the canyon. And so they always called that canyon after him. Bryce's Canyon, Bryce Canyon. And so it

0: Just, and I'm like, shut up. And it's history is so amazing if you can find the connection to you in it, you know? And what's so frustrating is all of American history, it's everything you think you know is probably wrong. Not because somebody lied to you, but because somebody made it boring in the first place. They sanded off all the edges, they drained the blood and the laughter, and they handed you this cardboard cutout, you know, with dates on it and names you have to memorize. The real thing is good and it's bad, and sometimes it's really ugly. Let me tell you that. Let me just tell you a couple of stories. Let me tell you quickly the Pilgrim story. Have you ever heard the Pilgrim's story told like this? That it actually began with wine and beer, and it play, wine and beer played a really important role. Ever heard that? Let me tell you the Pilgrim story in a different way. Forget about the buckle hats and the somber faces. The Pilgrims were a broke startup that crash landed in the wrong state. And they survived on a technicality. Let's start with the ship, the Mayflower. Oh, the Mayflower. Ooh, noble vessel built for destiny. Nope. It was a wine truck. Its day job was hauling French wine from France across the channel to England. And it still reeked of wine, which probably helped because the fumes killed the bacteria below deck. But that's a different story. The ship that founded New England smelled like a Bordeaux cellar. It reeked of wine. And they were aiming for Virginia and they missed it by about 200 miles. And the reason they finally stopped poking around the coast and just parked at Plymouth, it wasn't like, you know what, I think that's the perfect spot. Or even the, get me the hell off of this vomit-soaked boat. It was, according to one of the passengers who was keeping a journal, they said we had to get to land because supplies were short, especially our beer. Now, I never thought about the Pilgrims chugging beer. Now, it's not like the beer like we used to have. Water wasn't trusted. And if you're on a ship going across the water, water's not trusted, full of bacteria, et cetera, and you can't drink the salt water. So the thing that had cooked the water and everything else was beer. And so it was a safe drink even for the kids.
1: All right. I want to go on that boat with you again, Mom and Dad.
0: Anyway, that's America's sacred origin story. It has a beer run in it. Okay? That's a way to tell the story that at least gets people interested. And then you tell the story of Squanto, the friendly native who taught them corn. Really, that's a cartoon. It's an insult, okay? This guy, before the Pilgrims even showed up, he had already crossed the Atlantic multiple times. He was kidnapped by an English captain. He was sold into slavery in Spain. He escaped. He lived in London. He clawed his way back home. He spoke English because of the worst years of his life. And then when he got back, he found out that everybody in his village was gone. Why? Because they were wiped out by plague. So he's standing there in his empty town, his empty village. Nobody wants this land because they believe it's cursed. And then the Pilgrims come up. They're like, hey, I just got off this wine boat. And I think, you know, we need a place to stay. Can we stay here? This looks like nice land. And Squanto's like, no, this is cursed land. No, we don't like it here. It's cursed land. You don't want this land. Okay. Have you ever heard anybody tell the Pilgrim story that way? Here's the part that where it gets the soul. With every reason on earth to walk away, Squanto didn't. He taught them to plant, how to fish, how to survive. He became the bridge to the Wampanoag. That was the tribe there that we just took the land from. No. In fact, because of him and the way the Pilgrims were, they struck a treaty. And that treaty held for over 50 years until almost everybody who made the treaty was dead. It's the longest peace between colonists and native peoples in American history. It was kept by both sides. And do you know who broke the treaty? The Native American did. The first one broken by the Native Americans. You know why? because they needed to win a

War, and the Christianity was starting to be really taught and embraced by the Native Americans, which meant they could no longer take slaves and honestly boil people alive, peel their skin off, whatever they needed to do. Because of the monologue I just gave you a minute ago, where I said, if you're going to win, you got to teach them a lesson. You got to win, wipe it out. And so their custom was, if we fight a battle and we win, we keep them for either slaves or we torture them to send a message. We're the biggest badasses around. You do not want to deal with us. And Christianity that the pilgrims had was saying, no, don't do that. And so the chief was like, we've got to fight a war. We got to fight it to win. And it's the only way we stay alive. That's why they broke the treaty. Also, on the first Thanksgiving, they didn't have a fork. They ate with knives and spoons and hands. So it was kind of messy. It was kind of messy. And no pie, no ovens, no sugar. That's the kind of history I can use. That's the kind of history that gets my kids interested in wanting to know more. Then you take it from that history to class. And remember this date or you'll flunk. Oh, that is not useful in my life. It's not. The story is useful. I want to tell enough of the Squanto story so they go, wait, who was this guy? Then they're off on a path looking for Squanto. They want to know about him being kidnapped and everything else. And they'll learn all the bad things about the evil white man. They'll learn all that. But they will also learn, because I've also told them he was the bridge with the treaty. And I've also told them, and you know who broke that treaty? And you know what? Most kids, most boys are going to look into what this thing about war with the Indians. They were boiling people alive. They were peeling their, what? What's that all about? That's why they want to get into it. And they'll find out that, yeah, it wasn't this peaceful little happy, oh, we're the Native Americans and we can't defend ourselves and we're so peaceful and we use every piece of the buffalo, you know. There's no waste in our community. Ah, no, there were people just like the white people. The reason why I'm telling you this story is I want you to, I'm begging America to learn its own story. I want to ask you and your family to do something. I want you, if you're anywhere, if you have the means or the possibility because you're in the area, I want you to go to the Great American State Fair. That's what's happening on the Mall in Washington, D.C. It's happening all next week. I'm taking my family to Washington, D.C. I'm going to be giving some speeches, you know, here and there all around Washington, D.C. But my family is coming, and some family members that are coming with have never been to Washington, D.C. before. And it's worth seeing. When 1976 was the bicentennial, I was 12 years old. And I remember that being everywhere, everywhere. And my parents were really into, for other reasons, and I'll explain it later. But my parents were really into the bicentennial. And I learned all about George Washington and everything else. And that made an impact on me. Okay. Now, it didn't work so well for my sister. My older sister, we were in parades and stuff promoting our small town called Mount Vernon. And she played Betsy Ross. And so my mother had made this dress that covered a Volkswagen. And she would stand through the sunroof. So her waist was at the sunroof, and then the dress covered the entire Volkswagen, and she hated it. I mean, she loved it. I mean, for a while she loved it, because we found out later that my dad was dumb enough to let her boyfriend drive, just him in the car with all the windows closed, and my sister. Anyway, you get the point. Anyway, so she enjoyed it part of the time. She enjoyed it. The rest of it, it didn't work on her. Me, it changed me. Changed me, gave me my first love of history. And then I went to school and I learned history and I hated it. And I never wanted to learn it until I met David Barton, and David started showing me documents and he started telling me stories I had never heard. And he told them like a human being. And that's when I got interested in this. And that's why I believe it is the answer to the cancer we have. So if you have kids and you have the means, I'm asking you, obviously I'm not getting anything out of this, go to

Washington, D.C. Go this summer. Go experience the 4th of July in Washington, D.C. Go see the Great American State Fair. Go see the monuments, and the Smithsonian has all been redone. The Air and Space Museum has all been redone. Go see these things and embed that love and that spirit into your kids. You know, they say that if you do something for 3 days in a row, it actually wires the brain in a certain way. It changes you. If you're going there for a week or even 3 day weekend, if you make this all about how great America is, and you teach them the good, the bad, and the ugly, teach them all of it. Show them the bad stuff too. They won't believe the good stuff if you only teach them the bad stuff. So you have to show them the bad stuff too. But don't shy away from it. Show it all to them. Your love for the country needs to be embedded in them, and they won't get it anywhere else. And you have a great opportunity to do that this summer. So if you have the means, please go to Washington. I'm going to be there. By the way,

0: proof, you know, all the stuff from our museum. So I don't know exactly what we're bringing with us, but it always promises always to be a great time. So join us at the Great American State Fair in Washington, D.C. Find the story, because somewhere in all of the misturns and the second chances and the, you know, the man who had every right to quit but chose grace and the wine, you know, barrels in the bottom of, somewhere in there, you're going to find your story. And that's the whole point. 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Slept on the floor in college? 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
3: This is your roving reporter. 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
4: What's up, Earthling?
3: I see you've landed your spacecraft over there in that field.
4: That's right, man.
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4: I came to see David Ernest.
3: The asset preservationist?
4: Yeah, man. I wanted to see if he would take a look at my portfolio for me.
3: Well, before you make the trip over there, call him on his toll-free number, 833-596-7222.
4: And I understand those last four digits spell out the word safe.
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3: How did that work out?
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4: I said, cool, man. Take me to your greeter.
3: You flew millions of miles just for that.
4: Hey, man, I don't write them. I just read them.
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2: I wanted to just take the opportunity to ask people to really to beg people to come forward. Somebody knows something. We are in agony.
1: It's now being made public that the second ransom note intended for the Guthrie family read that Nancy Guthrie had passed away after being taken from her home. Sources tell Fox the wording is believed to have read that Nancy Guthrie was, quote, buried with nature, which differs from the first ransom note that reportedly said Nancy was safe and demanded cryptocurrency for her return. The mother of Today's Show co-anchor Savannah Guthrie was first reported missing from her home near Tucson, Arizona, February 1st. The 84-year-old was last seen the previous night around 9:45 p.m., 10 days after she was reported missing. The FBI recovered chilling doorbell camera images of an armed and masked man outside of her home the morning of her disappearance. Her disappearance remains a mystery. There's more on this story at foxnews.com or subscribe to the Fox True Crime Podcast. I'm Gianna Gelosi with your Fox True Crime Minute.
3: Fox on Games, your insider's cheat code to gaming.
4: Claude Gamo, one of the four French brothers who founded Ubisoft in their home country, has died at the age of 69 after a plane crash in France. The studio built the Assassin's Creed franchise, many games associated with Tom Clancy's military-based books, and the Far Cry series. While he left the company to make gaming and audio accessories under his own name, his brother Yves still runs the studio. An instructor on a plane also died. And Valve's console has announced its price point, and the Steam Machine isn't following the traditional loss leader model of the other console makers. Usually, Nintendo, Sony, and Microsoft sell a console at a loss and make a profit on games and licensing fees. The base model is just over $1,000 without a controller, but you'll be able to plug in a mouse and keyboard and any other controller that you can use with a PC. You can choose $200 to upgrade the memory from 515 gigabytes to 2 terabytes and add a specialized Steam controller for another two bills. Eamon Dignam, Fox News.
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6: Welcome to the program. I was just talking offline with the insiders. Jason brought up something that they have just opened now in underneath the Lincoln Memorial. Describe it, Jason. Read what it's how it's described.
7: So it's the hidden 15,000 square foot undercroft, which this is from the New York Post. For 100 years, the cavernous structure chamber sat vacant, resembling a two-story shopping mall supported by a grid of 122 giant concrete pillars under the Lincoln Memorial. Glad we got to go.
6: So I saw this when I was probably 20, and I cannot remember how I gained access to it. Somebody let me in, and I saw this, and I can barely remember. I just remember thinking, oh my gosh, this is huge. And it's sitting underneath the Lincoln Memorial. And I remember thinking, they should do something with this. They should make it into a museum or something. And that's exactly what they've done. They've made it into this. And it opens now. It's just opening now. You'll be able to see it if you go to Washington. There are so many things that are opening, that have changed, that are really exciting, that you're going to want to share with your kids. Please come to Washington. We all got to die sometime. Y'all got to be shivved in the ribs somewhere. No, it's a very safe place. I'm kidding. Come to Washington for the 250.
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5: A flurry of decisions from the U.S. Supreme Court. Lisa Brady, Fox News. There are two rulings on immigration, both siding with the Trump administration. The justices clearing the way to revive an Obama-era policy once used to limit the number of migrants seeking asylum at the U.S.-Mexico border each day. Hinging on the argument, arriving at the border is not the same as arriving in the U.S., which requires allowing asylum screening under federal law. Another ruling allows the end of temporary legal protections for Haitian and Syrian refugees.
6: Essentially, it says that the current administration, now that could be a Biden administration, it could be any administration, a Trump administration, that they have the power to make a decision about when to end temporary protected status.
5: Fox's Shannon Bream. The TPS program currently protects more than 1 million people from 17 countries. The Supreme Court also striking down a state gun law, ruling that Hawaii is violating the Second Amendment by requiring concealed carry license holders to get special permission to bring a firearm into public spaces.
7: Justice Samuel Alito, writing for a 6-3 conservative majority, says the law severely restricts the daily activities of individuals who already satisfied the state's rigorous requirements for a concealed carry permit. The state argued the statute balanced gun rights and property rights.
5: Fox's Jared Halpern. And there's a victory for the maker of Roundup Weed Killer. The court ruling that federal regulations finding a cancer link is unlikely protect the company from thousands of lawsuits at the state level, accusing it of failing to warn users the product could cause cancer. U.S. help on the way to Venezuela after back-to-back powerful earthquakes yesterday.
8: Secretary of State Marco Rubio confirmed this morning that search and rescue teams are currently deploying from Virginia and Los Angeles to join that desperate hunt for survivors there.
5: Fox's Dana Marie McNichol. Those quakes both measuring more than magnitude 7, at least 164 known dead, hundreds injured. 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
1: Imprisoned movie mogul Harvey Weinstein will not face a fourth trial on a New York rape charge after his accuser said she cannot endure testifying again. Prosecutors dropping the case today. Weinstein hearing the news in court in his wheelchair. The 74-year-old Oscar winner still denies all charges, but will remain behind bars, convicted of another sexual felony in New York and others in California. The rape case in New York was unresolved after an overturned conviction followed by two hung juries. Inflation hits a new three-year high in the Fed's preferred gauge.
2: Inflation measured by the PCE price index rose 0.4% last month, matching the April reading, though for the year ending in April, it rose by a stronger 4.1%. Core PCE, excluding food and energy, rose 0.3% and was up 3.4% on an annual basis, the largest increase since October of 2023. Fed Chair Kevin Warsh has said policymakers are watching inflation, though cooling crude oil prices are expected to result in inflation easing.
1: Fox's Jenny Cosola. On the plus side, the U.S. economy growing more than expected in the first quarter at 2.1% in the Commerce Department's final estimate, and the Dow hitting new highs. Right now up 361. A young NBA star is being traded to the T-Wolves.
3: The most productive offspring of LeVar Ball's Big Baller brand of three basketball-playing sons has been LaMelo Ball. 5 years since at age 19, he became the youngest player in NBA history at the time to record a triple-double and went on to be named Rookie of the Year for the Charlotte Hornets, with whom he played six seasons. The youngest of the Ball brothers is moving on from Charlotte. ESPN reports the Hornets are trading LaMelo Ball to the Minnesota Timberwolves, along with Josh Green, in exchange for Naz Reid, an unprotected first-round draft pick in 2033, and a trio of second-round picks. The teams are also swapping three first-round selections.
1: Fox's Jared Max, I'm Lisa Brady, Fox News.
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5: Widespread shower and storm activity, a good bet for southeast Alabama, southwest Georgia, and the I-10 corridor in the Florida Panhandle today. Lesser chances of storms as you get down into South Walton and Bay County, but looks like overall the rain chances are going to stay high. 85 are high today, 72 tonight, 90 tomorrow. Afternoon showers and storms. Dry for the weekend as heat builds. Readings in the low 90s Saturday and Sunday. Richard Wedding of the Weather Channel for News Talk 103.9.
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Welcome, everybody. Thursday edition of Clay and Buck gets going right now. Appreciate you being here. Clay is in sunny Hawaii, having a great time with the family. He's on vacation this week and next week. So I am holding down the fort of freedom with all of you heading into our nation's 250th. Clay did start texting in from the beach yesterday, and I told him that he needs to put his phone in the canvas beach bag and enjoy himself. But if he has any other thoughts, I'm sure he'll share them today during the program with the team. We have a lot to discuss. The aftermath of Socialism Night in NYC. Our friend Ryan Gradusky will join on that as well in the third hour. I think it's the third hour, yeah. So we'll be talking to him about the data. Because here's where some of you took this. Said, well, Buck, but so few people voted, and it's such a small snapshot, and it's such a crazy area of a crazy city politically, New York. Yeah, but I want to give you some other perspective on that.

And that oftentimes it's the very committed crazies who change a whole lot of the world around them. It's not about being popular all the time, my friends. It's just about getting enough power, getting that first beachhead, if you will. And then a lot of things can happen. We also had Trump at the Great American State Fair, where I'm sure he had delicious cotton candy, the most delicious, some people are saying. It's pink, it's beautiful cotton candy. Actually wondering what would be, before I found out that I had celiac disease, I think fried dough was my go-to, which has got to be one of the worst things you could possibly eat at it. I think cotton candy is healthy compared to fried dough, because cotton candy is pure sugar, whereas fried dough is sugar plus dough, which is basically just more sugar, fried in oil, which is fat. But it's delicious. It is delicious. So maybe fried dough. And then, but aren't there like some Italian versions of fried dough that people eat at like the San Lorenzo Festival or whatever it's called in New York? Producer Mike, help me out. You know what I'm talking about? San Marino, San Marzano. What is it? There's some Gennaro. I was going through all the sands. Sorry. The San Gennaro Festival. Because they have like fried dough, but they have a cool name for it. So it's delicious. Anyway. Yeah. And Zeppoli? Is that right? Yeah. Yeah. That's just fried dough, but it's delicious. But we have our American version of that. I have really enjoyed, I will say, I've been watching some of the, I watch the 20-minute versions of the World Cup matches so I can see all of them and I can't spend, you know, 3 hours watching every game. But I've seen a lot of them. But also the people that are visiting America that are finding out like how amazing Texas is, for example, and just how much fun, cool stuff there is, how nice Texans are and the cultural, whether it's the rodeo stuff, the horses, the, you know, all kinds of fun stuff, or people visiting in, you know, here in South Florida or New York, wherever. So that's been really fun watching all that. We've got a stacked show. I got to start. I want to jump right into this because it matters. It was a good day at the Supreme Court. Some decisions came down. I'm gonna give you good news, bad news here, but it's three bits of good news and then one bit of possible bad news. But let's start with the good news, right? Let's get into that. Supreme Court came down with some important decisions. The first one, and I think this is probably the best, most important one, is Mullen v. Doe. Now, this is all about temporary protected status. Temporary protected status. Emphasis on the temporary. And that is a humanitarian program. Notice whether it's this or asylum, which we're going to talk about in a second. There has been a clear effort, a concerted campaign over many years now to abuse the humanitarian impulses of the American people and humanitarian statutes to skip to the front of the line, take advantage of us, get access to welfare benefits, and pretend that you're a humanitarian case when really you just view America as a soup kitchen. People show up, they get their stuff, they don't have to love this place, they don't have to obey the laws. Temporary protected status was supposed to help people who were essentially in a war-torn or natural disaster zone, right? So if there's an earthquake that kills tens of thousands of people and destroys all the infrastructure, we'll let some people come here because we're nice. That's really, there's no benefit to us, to be clear, to the American people. This is a Americans being nice thing. And we extended temporary protected status many times in the past, and sometimes it goes for years, sometimes it goes for decades. And that's where you start to say, well, how temporary is this really? Clearly, there have been people in this whole thing who have thought to themselves, I can stay forever. And the open borders Democrats view this as a way of getting us to a forever, getting people to a forever status. So in 2025, the Trump administration ended TPS for Haiti specifically. And, you know, they had it for a number of years. And finally, Trump said, okay,

he's doing well enough that Haitians can go back now. Remember, the program was never supposed to be you skip the immigration system altogether, you just get to stay here forever. Hence the temporary protected status. But you see, no good deed when it comes to immigration, no good deed goes unpunished. And here they sued a bunch of, you know, the usual, like, you know, NGOs and stuff like that. They brought suit saying, really, that there's a violation of the Administrative Procedures Act, which is just Democrats speak for. Yes, you have this authority. Yes, you're in power. But I don't like what you're doing. So I'm going to pretend that there was some box on some paperwork somewhere you were supposed to check that you didn't. It's just a pure tactic of bureaucracy. It's just the administrative procedures, like, oh, you didn't do enough consultation. It's arbitrary and capricious, they said. It lacked consultation. And amazingly enough, there were, of course, courts that just think that America should take in, especially remember, Democrats don't like the white immigrants who have been let in last year under asylum, or they've come here as refugees from South Africa. Those they don't like. But if you're a non-white immigrant in any capacity whatsoever who did not come through the normal immigration process, the Democrat Party thinks you should stay forever. So the Supreme Court brought together a couple of these different cases, took this up. And also, by the way, Venezuelan temporary protected status is affected by this. So the court held 6-3. Justice Alito, writing the opinion of the court, he basically just said that the process claim here is not reviewable, that a judge can't just say, well, I get to determine that you didn't think about this long enough, executive branch. And so since you didn't think about it, because that just means that the judge now has control over immigration policy, which is preposterous. So that didn't fly. And the other part of it is an equal protection claim. Essentially, some of the lower courts were saying that you're just doing this because you don't like Haitians, Trump. That's what it was, that there was a racial animus in this. Well, that doesn't fly because there have been other temporary protected statuses that have been revoked that have nothing to do with Haiti or Haitians. And so, sure enough, the executive branch can say, we'll let you stay for a while, but then we can tell you it's time to go. And they get to make that determination. So you'll notice this was not a hard case on the when it comes to the law, but Kagan, Sotomayor, Jackson, the leftists pretending, the leftist legislatures pretending to be legislators, pretending to be judges, all went against it. So that's one. The other case that came down, so that was a 6-3. The other case that came down here, also a 6-3, noticing a pattern, had to do with the Immigration and Nationality Act, which provided that an alien who arrives in the United States may apply for asylum and be inspected by immigration officers. So back in the first Trump administration, Department of Homeland Security had a metering, which effectively meant a turnback policy of, look, we can only allow 100, 500, whatever the number is, people at this port of entry today to present themselves for an asylum claim because we're swamped. We just can't handle all the rest of the people that are showing up. Now, keep in mind, these are people who aren't actually in any legal sense asylum seekers. They just want to come to America, skip the immigration line and stay here forever. That's the whole point. They don't show up. 70, 80, 90% of them don't show up for their actual hearing. They just disappear into the American interior. This became a huge bad faith scam that allowed millions, millions of illegals to just come into America. And the Democrats all the time are saying, but it's humanitarian. It's about asylum. No, it's not. I just want to be in America. And I get that. That doesn't make people bad people, by the way. I'm not shocked that there are people who would rather live here than be impoverished in Honduras or deal with the regime in Cambodia or, you know, whatever the case may be. I get it.
But we have a country here that we're trying to maintain.

chain, and we have laws. So in this border case, you had asylum seekers, quote unquote, and of course a nonprofit. Oh, always these nonprofits sued, saying that anybody, even if they're in Mexico, even if they have not been able to cross onto American soil, if they are in the vicinity of a port of entry, that should mean they have the right to present themselves for asylum. So if you have 1,000 people show up at a port of entry, they all have to be brought into America so that they can physically brought onto American soil so that they can say that they're asylum seekers and pass that the initial credible fear test, which I've been down to the border. I've seen this myself. They have wristbands that the cartels give them. They've been coached to say the words, I have a credible fear of violence in my country. The Biden administration let this just turn into a total free for all. The whole thing is a scam. But again, 6-3 holding here, Justice Alito, joined by Roberts, Thomas, Gorsuch, and Kavanaugh and Barrett, said that the statutory words arrives in the United States actually means arrives in the United States. And we actually have the ability at the border to say, you can't come in right now. We can't process you. You have to wait. That was all this really came down to. The Ninth Circuit, I might add, which is, of course, the craziest federal circuit. The Ninth Circuit said no. You have to, anyone who get, if you have 10,000 people, which we know there have been caravans with that, 10,000 people all want to be at one port of entry, they all have to be brought through that port of entry onto American soil so that they can have their asylum processing done. So we can't even have a sort of bureaucratic distinction of how many people we can process at a port of entry. If you get there, you get to come in. That was the game. Now imagine, by the way, if you had the Ninth Circuit say, hey, you can't make people wait 10 minutes to come through customs and immigration. That's unfair. They're Americans. If they're Americans, they should just, I mean, some of you probably love this idea, actually. I think I kind of do. But the point is, it's not in their power to do that. It's not, the judge does not have the authority to say, you have to process people even faster than you currently are, because they shouldn't have to wait. So if you can't do that with American citizens, why would you do that for foreigners? For illegals, in this case. And I didn't even get into the whole notion of defensive asylum, which is when people cross illegally. This is for people who are trying to go to a port of entry through the illegal entry way. There is illegal crossing, which tons of people were doing, and then they turn around and say, I want defensive asylum, they call it, which is where you basically get to skip even the port of entry line. But we made this harder because we had Border Patrol set up, and now the Trump administration has been turning people away. But the point here is 6-3. You can't tell our ports of entry that they have to process 10,000 people who show up all at once because some judge says so. You also can't say that the Trump administration doesn't get to make temporary protected status for Haitians temporary because Sotomayor thinks Trump doesn't like Haitian people, which is basically what the whole claim here was. That's it. 6-3, 6-3. Another decision, not as big, but also something else in the legal realm that I want to talk to you about here in a second. We'll hit that Supreme Court decision and also a look ahead in just a moment. There's a Declaration of Independence project underway. It's an effort to remind everyone about the brilliant wording in the document that declared our nation's freedom. When America was formed in 1771, this document became the most repeated and well-regarded by many new citizens. You know the general history. Thomas Jefferson drafted the document, revising it continually with only a quill, pen, and ink. He got measurable input, of course, but he was at the helm of it all. It was dated July 4th and read aloud to thousands of Americans at every town, square, and common area possible. This July 4th, join our friends at Americans for Prosperity on the Declaration Project. Reread the Declaration of Independence and reflect on the clarity and clear vision that motivated so many American men and women living in 1776 to make the sacrifices they made. As America prepares to celebrate 250 years of freedom,
This is one small step. Every American.

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3: Most of us guess our way through our health questions and issues. We guess what foods to eat, what supplements to take, and then wonder why some things make us feel better than others.
0: The truth is, we don't know. 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
3: A hearing held by the U.S. Senate Caucus on International Narcotics Control Wednesday focused on the national security risks posed by Mexican cartels. Witness Michael Brown spent more than 30 years with the DEA.
4: This just isn't a drug problem anymore. It's a critical threat to public health, national security, and foreign policy.
3: Brown said for the cartels, mass murder is now just the cost of doing business,
4: resulting in the deaths of 80 to 100,000 Americans every year.
3: Rhode Island Democratic Senator Sheldon Whitehouse said the economics have become so big that the cartels
5: operate more like Fortune 500 conglomerates.
3: Former DEA agent Chris Urban testified stopping the money is key as the cartels expand to Europe, Australia, Africa, and beyond.
6: We can negate a new and lucrative revenue stream that the Mexican cartels are going to focus on.
3: Kip Nieretzky, Fox News.
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12: Welcome back into Clay and Buck. One more quick Supreme Court decision here is this Hawaii gun case, Wolford v. Lopez. This also came down 6-3, once again, another 6-3.

0: Hawaii passed a law as a state that said concealed carry permit holders were not allowed to carry handguns on private property unless the private property explicitly said you're allowed to. I'm sorry. Private property open to the public, to be clear. Store stations, right? So shopping, you got a concealed carry permit. Unless there's a we allow concealed carry permits in here, you're not allowed to go in there. But that's the opposite of what it had been. So permit holders said that this, you know, they sued and said it violates the Second and 14th Amendment by burdening the right to bear arms for self-defense. Of course, they were correct, 6-3. And this is just plain conduct or plain text of the Second Amendment, the right of the people to keep and bear arms. It imposed a burden by flipping the common law default of implied consent for public access property and required express permission for routine activity. So, yep, another good decision. I'm worried about the next decision, though. We will talk about that here in just a minute. Pure Talk got some very high marks from consumer watchdog publication Consumer Reports. 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
3: With another ARN News update, I'm Leah Brandon. Senator Tommy Tuberville posting on X that we should be doing everything we can to pass the Save America Act. He says cancel recess, nuke the filibuster, whatever it takes. A former All-American cornerback at Alabama could be facing life in prison. Terrion Arnold, who plays for Detroit, is under arrest in Florida being held without bond. Investigators say he and his co-defendants lured 3 men to an apartment where they were beaten, robbed, and held at gunpoint. 2 others involved have already pleaded guilty. And Governor Kay Ivey announcing plans to expand Alabama's acclaimed first-class pre-K program again. It'll serve more than 60 additional classrooms in the next school year. State officials say it'll meet the growing demand for pre-K services. The governor saying the new first-class pre-K classrooms will help more children enter kindergarten ready to learn and succeed. I'm Leah Brandon.
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3: Widespread shower and storm activity, a good bet for southeast Alabama, southwest Georgia, and the I-10 corridor in the Florida Panhandle today. Lesser chances of storms as you get down into South Walton and Bay County, but looks like overall the rain chances are going to stay high. 85 are high today, 72 tonight, 90 tomorrow. Afternoon showers and storms. Dry for the weekend as heat builds. Readings in the low 90s Saturday and Sunday. Richard Wedding of the Weather Channel for News Talk 103.9.
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5: Okay, welcome back in here to Clay and Buck. We got a caller, Gary in Indiana. I'm assuming, Gary, not in Gary, Indiana, or are you?
6: No, that's correct. I'm not in Gary, Indiana.
5: But that would have been cool, though, right? Sorry.
6: Yeah,
5: okay,
6: I know.
5: Maybe not. Sorry. Go ahead. Gary doesn't like my joke. Go ahead, Gary. What do you want to say?
6: No, I understand. I just was, first, thanks for taking my call. But I was wondering, I'm going to play Debbie Downer instead of you having to do it. I was wondering your opinion on all these 6-3 rulings coming down, if you thought that was going to be a leading up to a disappointment on the birthright citizenship.
5: Well, Gary, you win the prize today, sir, because yes, and that is where I was going to go next. I told you we had three bits of good news and one bit of maybe not so good news, or at least possibly not good news, and that's exactly what we're going to. Thank you, Gary, for the call. Perfect transition here into it. I hope I'm wrong. I hope I'm wrong. And a lot of people feel this way right now, so I'm not taking some out on a limb position on this. I think there's a very, unfortunately, high likelihood that right before we all go off to celebrate the 250th, the Supreme Court is going to enshrine birthright citizenship, which they've never done before. And to me, that is the victory of essentially the long and systematic breaking of our immigration laws and the reason behind them over the existence of those laws and what they're trying to do and what they're trying to protect in this country. I don't want to get too deep into the analysis of it because, like I said, I could be wrong, but a lot of other people in this space who I respect see this the same way, which is you let all these nice pro-Constitution decision, 6-3, purely partisan stuff, by the way. The three, their dissents are so pathetic, too. They're completely unpersuasive on any legal grounds.

the three dissents are really just always a collection, at least in these cases, of, but we don't like that. And that's not the way it's supposed to go, certainly with Supreme Court justices, with any judge for that matter. What the judge likes or doesn't like, does, it's not supposed to matter. But you have three Supreme Court justices who are effectively the comment section of MS Now or, you know, The Bulwark or CNN or something. And that's what they do. They give the left what they want, and they create a very thin legal facade for it in the first place. So I am concerned about this. Think about what that means. The Supreme Court would also be saying, sorry, I said I wasn't going to go too deep into it, but that would mean the highest court in the land, if it happens, would be saying that there is a huge benefit that we can't do anything about, I guess, absent maybe you could try a constitutional amendment, which that's never going to happen. Democrats love this. So there's a huge benefit that you can get for explicitly violating American federal law. There, remember this, because whatever comes down with this decision, that is what they, if they say an anchor baby is a citizen, they are saying people can break U.S. law and get extremely powerful incentives to do so. They get a benefit, they get an upside of it. They can do a lot of legal wrangling and, oh, but this case and that case and precedent and all the people that have been here. This is, again, I think that the way they should handle this would be to say you cannot now, some of you would be mad at me for saying this, which is fine. You cannot retroactively strip citizenship from people who have it based upon this. I just think there's just no will. There's no, that's not going to happen. But you could say going forward, you will not confer citizenship on people who are in the country illegally and therefore subject to another jurisdiction, not to the jurisdiction thereof as in America, as their sovereign, subject to a foreign sovereign, because that is actually their country, the country of the parents or parent who brought them here. We'll see, but I'm not feeling good about it right now. If I were a betting man, I would bet against the Supreme Court doing what I think is the only. It even goes beyond law to, it's the only rational thing that really, politically, it would be very painful. And the court is always worried, especially the Roberts Court, is concerned about the perception that people have of it. You know, the dignity and the gravitas of the Supreme Court. Politically, it would be an absolute nightmare for the court. But how can a jurist look at the American people and say, you know, if you rob this bank, you do get to keep the money. Sorry. Or if you rob, how about this? If you rob the bank and you give the money to your kids, the kids get to keep the money. We got to do what we got to do. The kids get to keep the money that you robbed from the bank. Do you think that'll mean there'll be more or fewer bank robberies going forward? That is this whole thing, I think, brought together all at once. By the way, I think I said it affect Haitian, the TPS ruling affect Haitian and Venezuelan. There was a previous end to the Venezuelan TPS the Trump administration had already done, and that had gotten through. This is actually Haitian and Syrian temporary protected status. So one of the ways that I think they were able to quickly dismiss the, this is just because Trump doesn't like Haitians, which truly was one of the ways that the lower courts and then some of these, the three dissenting justices tried to shut this whole thing down, was to say that Trump just doesn't like Haitians. He said mean things about Haitian, you know, TPS recipients. It's like, well, what about the Syrians? And what about the Venezuelans? And what about all these other countries that we've ended TPS for? So does he hate all of them too? Or are they getting, you know, is that equal protection? What's going on here? So they had flimsy

0: legal reasoning in all of those dissents. The biggest case is the birthright citizenship case that is coming down this term. I have my concerns. But I think it's all going to be okay either way. We're all going to figure it out, my friends. In terms of figuring, we had Trump yesterday at the Great American State Fair. And he is saying a bunch of things here, including addressing the latest on the Iran deal and those negotiations. And the Iranians are going to cheat on this thing. That's obvious, right? That's not even being Debbie Downer or being pessimistic. The Iranians are going to cheat. Of course they are. When you understand the character of this regime, you understand the trajectory this whole thing is going to have. Now, the questions that remain will be, is the deal tight enough? Does it make sense enough that there is a possibility that we can enforce this stuff when they try? It's not will they try to step out of line? Can we slap them upside the head, so to speak, when the Iranian regime does? That is really the question. But Trump going bold here, this is cut 15. He says, for the first time in a long time, we're going to have peace in the Middle East. Play 15.
1: Thanks to the power and skill of the United States Armed Forces, today Iran has no Navy, no Air Force, no anti-aircraft capacity, no missile launches, no manufacturing, and their leadership has been obliterated. And for the first time in 3,000 years, we are finally going to have peace in the Middle East. We're going to have peace in the Middle East.
0: Peace in the Middle East. Okay. I hope so. I certainly hope that that is the situation. And that would be great for a whole bunch of reasons, right? That would be really encouraging for us, for Israel, for our allies in the region. We shall see how that all goes. I am not as overly confident, I think, as the president seems to be on this one, but it is certainly in process, and there is a hope of all of this. Trump also took some time, I might add, and going into the 250th, this is unsurprising, to take something of a bow on the accomplishments of this administration so far and some of the things that people should be reminded, I think, of as we're heading into the midterm. And here is what he had to say, for example, on this is cut 17 on the big, beautiful bill.
1: On the 4th of July, 1 year ago, I signed the largest tax cuts in American history, the largest spending cuts in American history, and the largest regulation cuts in American history by far. In the American Revolution, they had a saying, no tax on tea. But with the great big beautiful bill, we did even better. We gave you no tax on tips, no tax on overtime, and no tax on Social Security for our great seniors.
0: No tax on tips, no tax on overtime. A lot of the economic things that Trump has done, I think, have gotten a little bit pushed to the side in people's minds because Iran, gas prices, overall prices, cost of living, that's getting a tremendous amount of attention right now. But there are certainly things that have been done that I think are really making an impact and creating a difference. And certainly Trump agrees. That's not surprising. And then he returned to the rhetoric. This is cut 22, the rhetoric of the golden age. Play it.
1: We are the inheritors of these incredible traditions. We are the ones who are carrying forward the light of Western civilization because this is the very beginning of the golden age of America. We're in the golden age. There's never been an age like this. There's never been an age like this. This anniversary is a time to be proud of our past, but it is also a time to lift our sights, expand our ambitions, and raise our expectations of what America can be. We will leave our children nothing less than the richest inheritance, most advanced civilization, and highest standard of living in human history. There's never been anything like it.

0: it. But with all of that being said, the best is yet to come. Best is yet to come.
1: I love the president's optimism here for America going into our 250th. And the best part of it is that it's true. There has never been a better time, my friends, in terms of material wealth, in terms of, I think the prospects for the immediate future getting better. I don't think there's ever been a better time to be alive, a better time to be an American. I really believe that. I've only been around for 44 years, so some of you have some decades on me, and you can bring your own sense. I do have a nostalgia for the 80s, even though I was very young, but just what I know of the 80s. But it is a

0: choose with family, or if you're going to, if you're a go for the walk in the woods alone kind of a guy or gal, however it is, if you want to just reflect. But it is a great time to be an American. It's a great time to be alive. There's incredibly exciting things on the near horizon. There's a lot of change coming that I think is actually going to be good for the country. And we are all too aware, if you're joining me here on this program day in and day out, we're all too aware of the challenges and the downsides and the threats and everything else. That doesn't change. But you've also got to have those moments in time where you just take a step back and you say, I'm really blessed. We are an incredibly blessed country. Let me tell you, any of you, we were talking about Haiti before. As you know, in my book, Manufacturing Delusion, which I haven't talked about in a while, but it is a bestseller and you should get a copy of it. Starts out in my first CIA mission to Nigeria. Anyone who has been to a true third world country and spent real time there, you know, weeks to months to years in that place, has a very important perspective on how lucky we are to be in this country. Not just because, yes, America's, you know, we have such great food and air conditioning and entertainment and material needs are met in ways that are just incredible. But for all the challenges we have, we also do have a lot of freedom still. We also do have the ability to pursue our destiny in ways that we see fit. In the rest of the world, people are just trying to get by in so many places and hope that they don't get on the wrong side of the people who are in power who have zero accountability whatsoever. So keep it all in perspective is what I am saying. And I think Trump, when he says we're in a golden age and it's only going to get better, I actually agree with him. I truly do. So think about that. You, your family, your kids, your grandkids going into the 250th. We'll be talking about this a lot more next week. 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
5: What do you think is going to be the top grossing film of the summer overall?
6: You know, it's hard to root against Spider-Man, especially after Spider-Man No Way Home became the highest grossing film in the history of Sony Pictures. A lot of people have been waiting a minute to see Tom Holland back as this character. I would say if anybody does steal it from the web slinger, I would look at those toys in Toy Story 5.
5: Yeah, and aside from the box office, I want to talk Rotten Tomatoes really quick. So we have had some great movies kicking off the summer. What was sort of the top for the critics and the top for the audience so far?
6: The top movie, and it's the highest rated horror movie of the year right now on Rotten Tomatoes, is Obsession. Mm-hmm. You know, a lot of people really excited by this original horror film. It's the directorial debut of a director named Curry Barker. A lot of people calling him the next Zach Cregger.
5: Ashley Dvorkin, Fox News.
7: 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While fish oil has long been praised as brain boosting, new research suggests taking an omega-3 fatty acid supplement may not be helping your brain after all. 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

0: Omega-3 supplements have no effect on memory or cognitive function in older adults at risk of Alzheimer's disease. The two-year placebo-controlled study involved older adults with an elevated risk of developing Alzheimer's, yet after those 2 years, participants did not show improvement in memory, cognitive function, or brain cell loss in areas of the brain related to Alzheimer's. Millions taking the fish oil in part due to purported cognitive benefits from the omega-3 fatty acids they contain. Next, the research team say they'll focus on why omega-3 supplements can reach the brain but not affect brain health. The study's published in the journal eBiomedicine. For more health news, go to Fox.com. 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I'm Lisa Brady, Fox News.
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7: All right, team, we got a quick turnaround here, so I just want to let you know where we're going as we come back. The night of socialism in New York City has passed, but people are taking a look at this and trying to make sense of what happened, and also now you're seeing some names pop up, like this soon-to-be member of Congress, Chevalier, and what they believe and what they stand for. And how members of the Democrat media, of course, are on board with it. So we can say that they're crazy, but a lot more crazy out there on the left than you'd think. We'll talk about it coming up.
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5: Decision day at the High Court. Lisa Brady, Fox News. The Supreme Court deciding several, including a Second Amendment challenge to a Hawaii gun law, ruling it is unconstitutional to require concealed carry license holders to get special permission to bring a firearm into public places. Another ruling could block thousands of lawsuits over weed killer.
6: The Supreme Court ruled 7-2 that Roundup's maker can't be sued under state law for failing to warn users the weed killer's active ingredient, glyphosate, could cause cancer, saying federal regulators approved the product's label. The case involved a Missouri man who developed non-Hodgkin's lymphoma after years of using Roundup.
5: Fox's Matt Murphy. The court ruling the company is protected from state failure to warn lawsuits by federal regulations, finding a cancer link is unlikely. On immigration, two 6-3 rulings in favor of the Trump administration that it's up to DHS when to end temporary protected status for refugees and allowing daily limits on asylum seekers at the southern border, though for now, that policy is not in use. The Florida detention center known as Alligator Alcatraz is closing.
7: You know, I said from the beginning that this was an emergency solution that would be temporary, that once DHS had the wherewithal to be able to handle these illegal aliens, particularly the criminal illegal aliens.
5: Governor Ron DeSantis says the facility served its purpose. Detainees had been transferred out of the Everglades site already ahead of the upcoming hurricane season. Court documents reveal more information about damage to the newly renovated Lincoln Memorial reflecting pool and the timing. President Trump has blamed vandalism. Now a top official at the National Park Service says the pool liner was cut with a sharp knife or razor and that the agency reported a June 9th incident to U.S. Park Police, also reporting about 70 fence post tops were thrown into the pool. America is listening to Fox News.
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5: Just getting word, a cargo ship traveling through the Strait of Hormuz has been hit by a projectile. The British military says that ship was on a route approved by the UN, an alternative to Iran-controlled passage. Iran has threatened vessels using the new route.
9: Shipping data tracker Kepler told Fox Business 69 vessels passed through the Strait of Hormuz on Wednesday, marking a new record since March 1st. This does come as America's top diplomat, Marco Rubio, is in the Middle East meeting with counterparts about the war and also keeping the strait open and toll-free.
10: If ships are moving as they should be moving, then that's what we're going to judge and that's what we're going to react to. If, on the other hand, this rhetoric is backed up by actual ships being threatened and ships are not moving, that's a violation of the agreement and we're going to have a problem with it.
9: Technical discussions between the United States and Iran are set to resume next week.
5: Fox's Trey Yingst in Tel Aviv. Rubio also telling reporters search and rescue teams from the U.S. are heading to Venezuela to help search for survivors of yesterday's back-to-back earthquake. weeks. One governor is blasting the DEA over fentanyl strategy.
11: New Mexico Governor Michelle Lujan Grisham calling for an investigation into the agency in charge of enforcing the nation's controlled substances law, saying federal authorities broke state law by allowing fentanyl pills to reach its streets.

0: seats. This after an Associated Press investigation found that between 2023 and 25, federal agents allowed hundreds of thousands of fentanyl pills into New Mexico while pursuing larger drug trafficking cases. The New Mexico U.S. attorney at the time told the AP authorities sometimes allow shipments to go unseized to build cases against major traffickers. Lujan Grisham, whose state leads the nation in overdose deaths, calling that decision dangerous. Lillian Wu, Fox News.
1: Stocks are mixed right now. The Dow's up 182 after hitting new highs, but the S&P and the NASDAQ are in the red. I'm Lisa Brady. This is Fox News.
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3: Widespread shower and storm activity, a good bet for southeast Alabama, southwest Georgia, and the I-10 corridor in the Florida Panhandle today. Lesser chances of storms as you get down into South Walton and Bay County, but looks like overall the rain chances are going to stay high. 85 are high today, 72 tonight, 90 tomorrow. Afternoon showers and storms. Dry for the weekend as heat builds. Readings in the low 90s Saturday and Sunday. Richard Wedding of the Weather Channel for News Talk 103.9.

second hour of Clay and Buck kicks off right now. Thank you so much for being here with me. And we have a lot to dive into in the aftermath of those election results in that primary in New York City. And I understand there's a bit of a debate, and people on the right feel somewhat, some of them feel differently about this. There's the, who cares, it's New York, it just happened in a, and it's a small amount of voters, and it's just a congressional primary and a few state assembly seats and all this. The other side of it, though, is there's a trend here, isn't there, of incredibly radical, far left, and really destabilizing and hateful individuals. Now, they always say, of course, that we're hateful. I don't hate anybody. I mean, I hate people doing very bad things. But I don't approach politics with hate in my heart for anyone. I think people are very wrong. I think there are evil decisions, and I think there are evil people. But I don't approach this with the desire to, like, get at my enemies or anything like that. That's not, and I don't think conservatives do that in general. There are a lot of leftists who really do. They, because they're not motivated. This is a good way to put this. I think of politics, and I think of the conversation that we have, the dialogue, the discourse, however you want to phrase it. You know, what is the beating heart of constitutionalism, of MAGA, Trumpism, all these things, trying to make this country the best it can possibly be for as many of us as can possibly have it be great, and to do good things for people. It really comes from a place of positivity, and that is the underlying. There's not something beneath that. The problem you have with these leftists is that the actual foundation, yes, they'll talk a lot about justice and social justice and wanting to help people, but it's really about resentment. They resent people that they think are more successful than them, are more powerful than them, are happier even. Because there are obviously plenty of far leftists with so much money, you know, billions and billions of dollars. But they're miserable. They sense, or they lack rather, a sense of purpose. They lack that confidence and calm that can only come from feeling like you are the person you are supposed to be, and whether you are a street sweeper

a founder, CEO, billionaire, you're happy with who you are. You think that you're doing the right things day to day. Leftists don't have that. And that is really, I think, the wellspring of their ideology and of their emotional fragility, if you will. And it's why they embrace ideas that allow them to think that they are inherently better than other people, right? I want a safe, let me give you an example of this, right? I want a safe America. I want safe streets. I don't want anyone in America anywhere of any color to walk down the street and be worried, am I going to be robbed, stabbed, raped, any of these things? And there are policies that I believe should come from that. Now, I know that's not possible in the sense that there's going to be criminals. There's going to be, although it can be very, very low. I told you the most, in some ways, incredible, other than the high geopolitics stuff, when I went with our friend Steve Yates, Nation States with Yates, he was my Taiwan Sherpa, if you will. I know I'm kind of mixing Nepal and Taiwan there, but you get it. He was my Taiwan Sherpa. And to be in such a high trust, low crime society was really eye-opening, because we have way too much crime and disorder and decay and madness here. It does not have to be that way. You can be in a place where a crime happens and it's almost like someone, you know, getting eaten by an alligator or killed by a group of, you know, wild pigs. That happens, but it happens like twice a year in this country or something like that. I mean, it's very rare. I don't know how often those wild boars actually get people. It's rare, though. It's rare. They're mean. Instead, what the left has, and I'm gonna tie this all into the New York City thing, but what the left has is, I think that millionaires and billionaires, and now a trillionaire, I don't like them because they have more than me. And I think, again, I'm speaking from the leftist perspective, and I think that they victimized people to get what they have through capitalism, of course, and I want them to have less. I want them to be punished by the state, even if it doesn't, see, this is the difference, even if it doesn't have the intended outcome of funding more schools or bringing down the price of rent or any of these things. You see, the leftist approaches these as hurt the people I don't like. I want to vote for people. I want to put people in power so that they can hurt people that I'm resentful of, whether it's for racial reasons, religious reasons, economic reasons, gender, whatever it may be. I have a resentment, and I want you to get them. I'm going to cover this up, of course, with my pretense of extreme altruism. Oh, no, I really just want to help the poor. Look at all the examples of this. We can take a really big example. The Affordable Care Act, for example, which every single analysis of healthcare now, there's no question, there's no doubt, made healthcare more expensive for anybody who actually buys their own healthcare or pays for their own healthcare in any capacity. So unless you're totally on welfare, healthcare welfare, it has made it less affordable for you. But the people behind that think, yeah, that's good. They won't tell you that. They'll say, oh, man, wow, if only Republicans had done this, or it's actually great anyway. But ultimately, this goes back to, I think it's a Churchill quote. Sometimes I get my Churchill and my Thatcher quotes mixed up, as the internet does too, I might add. But that capitalism is the unequal sharing of blessings, but socialism is the equal sharing of misery. That's really the point. It doesn't matter if the policy doesn't work. It hurts the people that they, the left, want hurt. So once you understand those deep psychological roots, because now you'll see, well, hold on a second. How could Trump just put more cops on the street, so to speak? I mean, federal fusion, FBI and other agencies tasked to work with state and local law enforcement, brought the crime, violent crime way down in D.C., brought the violent crime numbers way down in Memphis. Well, people who are like

Chevalier, who just won this primary in New York's 13th congressional district, they would say, yeah, but that's not, we ultimately shouldn't do that because we have to accept that more people are going to die and be killed as victims of crime, so that we don't make anybody of any group feel like they're being targeted or that it's unequal or brings up icky feelings. They want to pay that price. They think people should pay that price, and they make it very, very vague. But ultimately, like I said, the equal sharing of misery, they want to spread, as long as the misery is spread around, they think they've achieved something. And that then brings me to these protesters. This just happened last 24 hours. This is from the New York Post. Listen to this. Dozens of protesters descended on a hate-mongering Brooklyn coffee shop Wednesday morning after it publicly vowed to refuse service to a pro-Israel politician and its owner's social media posts comparing Israel to Nazi Germany came to light. They chanted, "End Jew hatred, and this shall not stand," as they were confronted by a smaller group of counter-protesters, many of them rabbis from Jews United Against Zionism, who waved Palestinian flags and loudly denounced Israel through a bullhorn. "You are a Zion Nazi terrorist," one rabbi wearing a keffiyeh and holding a Palestinian flag repeatedly shouted inches from the face of a pro-Israel protester, who replied, "Oh, you have very bad breath." Okay, well, there you go. Sides angrily clashed on the sidewalk in front of Poetica Coffee Shop in Park Slope, at times shouting in each other's faces until the NYPD stepped in and separated them into separate areas. So, by the way, the DOJ, Civil Rights Division, is looking at this coffee shop for not serving somebody because he's Jewish. But it is what I wanted. By the way, the guy who owns this place, is his name is Parviz Muhammad Kalov. Got to be like Central Asian. I don't know if that's like Turkmen or Kazakh or something. Pretty good guess from the Buckster. I bet you'll check that one out. Point here is, my friends, why would you not? Think about the mentality. You're going to not serve somebody because, you know, they're Jewish and you don't agree with their positions on Israel. So you're going, is that going to change anything? No, but it's just about spite. You're not going to change policy. In fact, you might have the opposite effect. It's just about spite, being nasty, being hateful. And then think about these other protesters, some of them Jews. I mentioned this yesterday. There are Jews who are virulently anti-Israel and are collaborators with anti-Semites. This is a very real thing. I'm completely aware of this. There are these strange situations that you would not expect. It reminds me when I tell people, you know, that there were black Americans before the Civil War, not many, but there were documented black Americans who owned slaves, who owned black slaves. Something that you will not be taught in school. I never learned that in school. I learned that on my own. But because, of course, then you start to realize, hold on a second. So slavery is actually a very widespread practice all around the world, and that it is an inherent evil, but it's not an inherent evil that was only in the United States and only of one race. And anyway, think about for a moment the mentality of showing up somewhere in New York and comparing Israel to Nazi Germany. The owner of this store compares Israel to Nazi Germany. Talk about an upside down view of the world, and talk about, unfortunately, a really depraved and deranged understanding of history and the present. But this is, once again, not about policy. It's not about support for Israel. You want to know what it's really about?

0: As I told you yesterday, I've been called a Jew on social media now so many times in the last year just for being consistent in what I believe and viewing this thing, this conflict, with the moral lens that I think is appropriate. And like I said, I take it as a badge of honor. I don't back away from it. I mean, I'm not Jewish, but fine by me. And they say it, of course, usually with like expletives, and it's quite clear they don't mean it in a nice way. But I sit here and I have to tell you that whether it's this coffee shop owner or others, he has resentment. I don't know the guy, but he has resentment, and he's been told that Jews control this and Jews are really successful and Jews, have all these things, and Jews are the reason that, housing prices are so high, or Jews control the banking system, or whatever the pathway of anti-Semitism is that he's latched onto. And then the whole Israel thing and opposing the Israel policy for someone like this, if you're comparing Israel to Nazi Germany, I'm not saying, hey, criticize settlement policy without being an anti-Semite. Of course, there are a lot of Jews who do that. In fact, tons of Jews in Israel do that. But someone like this, Israel is like Nazi Germany. Yeah. You don't like Jews. You know, quite clear. It's about resentment. It's not about policy. It's about, I don't like those people, and I want to find a policy prism through which I can throw things at them and pretend it's not just about some innate hate. It's not just about, I have a distaste for these people, a dislike, a bigotry. There's the word. It's about, if only they had done things differently in Gaza. Let me tell you something right now. None of the people who are complaining the loudest about Israel in Gaza, none of them would have thought there was any way for Israel to defend itself by uprooting Hamas after the October 7th attacks. There was no way that they would have done that would have been acceptable to those people. So it's just a waste of time trying to placate them, trying to explain it. Their problem isn't with Israel's conduct in Gaza. Their problem is with the Jews. You see? Leftists. Once you understand the mind disease that they have, you can diagnose it. You can see it. You can find it all over the place. All right. Speaking of disease, people go through life with all kinds of constant stomach aches and problems with their digestive tract. And look, doctors get like a day on nutrition in medical school. It's true. At least they used to. So it's often a guessing game out there. It's really tough for people to figure out what's going on. What food should you eat? What supplement should you take? Some things work, some things don't. Truth is, guessing game, like I said. 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

0: Welcome back in here to Clay and Buck. Here we go. We'll do a quick one here. Derek in Colorado. Talk Bassins on Freedom 93.7. Hit it.
1: Hey, Buck. Love it when you're solo. Been listening to you a long time. You're awesome. You're the one who introduced me to a whole nother plane of political thinking. Keep it up. Thanks.
0: Hey, Derek. Thank you so much. You know, Clay and I were really so psyched to celebrate our fifth anniversary recently. But it's funny, though. I was thinking here, and it's also the 15th year that I've been working in media since I left the CIA. 15 years. It's a long time. And some of you have been listening to me now for almost, because I didn't start radio right away, but almost 15 years. If you were original Saturday Squad, OSS. So it's been a wild ride, team. It's been a wild ride. Thanks for being here. You can now get two or more Rapid radios with their new bundling plan. 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

Welcome back in here to Clay and Buck. Got some of your talk back, some of your thoughts. Wanted to get to them. VIP email from Kate. Just curious, how many countries offer birthright citizenship with benefits? Bennies, she writes. I imagine it is a short list. That would be the best argument against it, in my opinion. Love the show. Team, would you pull up for me? Because I don't want to do it because I have to talk and I can't write and talk at the same time. Because sometimes then I'll start saying what I'm writing. Do you guys ever do that? That's the downside to having my laptop in front of me. I do this. Clay is very, kind of let it rip. He just sometimes has a phone in his hand. That's it. I've got multiple laptops. I'm kind of in a command center position. But I can't really type very well while I'm talking. That's a skill that I have not yet totally mastered. Guys, tell me how many countries have birthright citizenship, just roughly. I'm curious. I know a lot of them don't. I know that a whole lot of major countries around the world, if you were there on a tourism visa and you were born in a hospital there, they'd be like, great, you get to go home now. Like, that's it. There's no, but I was on your soil. No. Because think about it. It doesn't make any sense. It doesn't make any sense. It's a giant, gaping hole in our immigration law if that's the case. The Supreme Court, if they hold that birthright citizenship, like I said, going forward, people can argue with me all day. They're not stripping citizenship from people. People who are, who were born here because their parents came here illegally in, let's say they're my age, they're 44. They've been citizens their whole lives. They've lived here their whole lives. You're not about to strip their citizenship. Okay. That's not happening. And I would argue that's not fair. Because there was the belief that this was that was legal. People thought that was legal. Keep that in mind. The coming here was illegal, but the reason they had the baby here was because they thought that meant automatic citizenship. Like, that was the law of the land, was the belief at the time. And by the way, it may be that when the Supreme Court tells us, but it is going to just create so much more of this. And it's going to start to ask real questions about what is it to be an American? What does it really mean? You've already seen some of these debates really popping up on the right. Are we a people? Are we a creedal nation?

people with a creed. It's complicated. We are the American people. If you brought 150 million Chinese here tomorrow, it would not be America. I think that's very clear. So there are certainly limits to this. Here we go. We have Pew Research says 33 countries have automatically generally applicable birthright citizenship. 50 countries are limited. And then, yeah, so that means a whole lot of countries don't have it. I'm interested to see what those countries are. There's some have, some don't. But keep in mind, a lot of the ones that have it, I'm sure, don't have really extensive benefits that the baby and therefore the whole family qualify for right away. You would think that this is something people could pay attention to. VIP email from Robert. You are likely thinking of Saipan, the largest island in the Commonwealth of the Northern Mariana Islands, which is a U.S. territory in the Pacific Ocean. It has been a prominent hub for birth tourism by Chinese nationals seeking U.S. citizenship for their children. We are doomed, Robert writes at the end. Don't fall into doomerism, Robert. Things will be all right. But I would say, I didn't know that the island of Saipan was a place where that was going on. I mean, I would assume that must mean that Guam as well, right? Some of these U.S. territories, U.S. possessions, are places where if you're born there, you would qualify for U.S. citizenship. I was thinking of San Francisco, California. I was thinking of the West Coast. Specifically, the West Coast gets a lot of Chinese birth tourism. Because remember, China has had a huge explosion of wealth in the 21st century. And, really starting around 1980, Deng Xiaoping and whole other conversation, but China had a huge explosion of wealth, and so there are enough people who have the money in China to come here, have a baby here, in a specific situation where that's like they're coming here at 9 months pregnant, they're flying over, and then they go to a hotel that is set up so that they're going to have the baby here and do the whole thing, and then they go back. And they can go back and remember, they can live in China for 18 years with this baby. And then that baby can come to America with a U.S. passport, the same citizenship that you have and I have, and vote, demand in-state tuition, join the military, you know, go down the list, everything, all the benefits, a citizen, full citizen. How can that be a good thing? Let's go beyond that. How can that be a rational thing for the country? There's no way the Supreme Court, if it holds that that is the law of the land, if you will, there is no way for them to explain that to me in a way that I will accept. I can tell you that in advance. It cannot be. It really undermines what it is to be a nation state in the first place, because it creates this situation where you have neither creedal loyalty nor ties of blood or ties or even ties of place. It can be a temporary arrangement where someone just pops in, pops out, and then forever and always they're treated like heritage Americans who have been here for generations and generations, and, you know. This could be a tough one. I'm emotionally hedging here a little bit because it would really rock my faith in, I don't have a lot of faith. Clay has more faith in the Supreme Court than I do. He has more faith in the system that way than I do. He's a lawyer. I get it. I don't really have much faith in the Supreme Court. I certainly wouldn't use the word faith in general about SCOTUS, but I will be particularly, this one might be, I don't know, this might be the worst decision since Obamacare came down. Might be. You'd have to find, I'd have to look at a list. I'm going off the top of my head. But it would be a really, really bad decision that I would disagree with vehemently. And again, they can say, but you're giving somebody an enormous benefit

0: in direct response to the violation of U.S. federal law. Like I said, the Supreme Court will be telling everybody, you can rob a bank, give the money to your kids, and we can't take the money from the kids. That's too precious. That's what it means to be an American. The kid gets to keep the stolen money. I don't see how that's going to, I don't see how that's going to add up. Here we go. Podcast listener Kevin wants to talk about the, he's from Arkansas, wants to talk about the coffee shop in Park Slope, Brooklyn. All right, go for it. Play D.
1: I'm not saying I agree with it, but just playing devil's advocate here. I mean, that coffee shop owner refused service to somebody because he had different beliefs. I don't see how that's any different from somebody refusing to bake a cake because of their sexual orientation. And I'm pretty sure the Supreme Court held that one up.
0: So that's interesting. So this gets to, and by the way, this is a very, you know, public accommodations, where free speech and public accommodations intersect. This is a complicated area of law, and made more complicated, in fact, because of further addendums and decisions after the Civil Rights Act, and the era of civil rights, where there are essentially protected categories. So you cannot be told that a public accommodation, you are Asian, you are not allowed to eat here. That is a violation of law, right? What this current DOJ is doing is saying, well, that's got to be applicable actually to everybody in any circumstance like that. If it's a protected characteristic, then you cannot be barred from or denied service or any of those things. The DOJ under Trump is looking into this coffee shop. I already told you that that's underway. I don't think they'll bring anything. I don't think there'll be a charge. I do think it's interesting right now, you know, there are a lot of places where I think you would be, they would find a pretext to charge you if you just said mean things that are, you know, racist or something like that. Like they would probably, maybe they'd end up charging with disorderly conduct, but they would find a way to infringe upon your, if it was speech only, on your speech, even though I think that the First Amendment does cover, clearly, if it doesn't cover saying really mean things about a group of people or any people, it doesn't cover anything. Because what exactly is the point of the government not being able to take action? But now you're talking about a public accommodation. So this is a privately owned business versus somebody who's coming in. In this case, it would be about the discrimination against the individual because they're Jewish. So this is where you get into protected category status. Now, I understand people say, well, what about the gay individual in the cake baking situation? And by the way, the way that's always reported on in the courts, they sought out Masterpiece Cake Shop, Bake Shop, whatever it's called. They sought out this guy, activist. They harassed this guy. They targeted him. It was not an accident. And the issue wasn't a denial of accommodation. Right, Kevin? That's what's important to keep in mind. It wasn't, I won't sell you a cake. That actually would have been that's actually a problem. That's actually illegal. You can't say you're gay, I'm not selling you a cake. And you can't say you're Jewish, I'm not selling you a cake. In Masterpiece Cake Shop, it was, I'm not going to use my First Amendment right as the cake shop owner to write something that I fundamentally disagree with or have issue with. It was a speech issue, not a sale of a good in a public accommodation context. See what I mean? And by the way, they wanted that guy to, I mean, they wanted like Satan with like a phallus. I mean, they just like made them a major, they wanted him, he was a believing Christian, and they just, the LGBTQIA plus activists wanted to just smash that guy's face into his own cake and humiliate him and his archaic Christian beliefs and the whole thing. That was what that was really all about. But you see, it was about speech, not about whether or not you could. So this isn't about speech. This is, I'm not selling coffee to you. Different thing. I sell coffee to everybody. I'm

0: I'm not going to sell coffee to you because you're Jewish, or I'm not going to sell coffee to you because you're Amish, or whatever it may be. Protected characteristic, public accommodation, that is where things are a bit different. So you raise, Kevin, a very interesting question. And like I said, it is complicated. But the cake shop was about speech, not about the sale of the cake itself. So there is that. Let's get Mike on Long Island, the strong island of Long Island. What's going on, Mike?
1: How you doing, Buck? I love the show, whether it's Clay and Buck or Buck by himself or Clay by himself. You guys make a lot of sense.
0: Thank you.
1: I'm 77 years old. I don't always make a lot of sense, but I have some random thoughts. I knew soccer was a big spectator sport, but I didn't realize it was people go this crazy for it. I think it'd be more interesting to me if they made the goal, the width of the field, the entire width, and had four goalies. That's one random thought. The other thing is I was thinking Maduro should send Trump a thank you note for getting him out of Venezuela and putting him in a safe jail cell. And the third thing was I heard about the Obama library opening up, and I heard you can spend 8 years there and do absolutely nothing.

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3: With another ARN News update, I'm Leah Brandon. A former All-American cornerback at Alabama could be facing life in prison. Kerryon Arnold, who plays for Detroit, is under arrest in Florida, being held without bond. Investigators say he and his co-defendants lured three men to an apartment where they were beaten, robbed, and held at gunpoint. Arnold had earlier filed a police report that $200,000 in personal items had been stolen from an Airbnb he owned. Officials say he began planning retaliation within hours. Two others involved already have pleaded guilty. Arnold was the 24th pick in the 2024 NFL draft, and the head of a large-scale human smuggling ring sentenced to life in prison in Texas. Edgar Guzman previously pleaded guilty to a federal charge of conspiracy to commit hostage taking, prosecutors linking him to a violent cartel where he smuggled people into Alabama, Texas, and other states. I'm Leah Brandon,
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10: Bullet points.
11: I'm Chris Foster. The Supreme Court recently ruling in a case that brought gun and marijuana rights groups together, siding with a Texas man challenging a law banning drug users from owning firearms. The court agreeing unanimously that Ali Daniel Hamani's Second Amendment gun rights were violated by a federal law banning gun possession by illegal drug users. The ruling does not invalidate that law, but says it's too broad, lumping occasional drug users in with addicts or people who are currently intoxicated. Hamani was indicted after federal agents found a 9mm pistol and marijuana during a search of his home in Texas in 2022. He told them that he used marijuana about every other day. The law is usually used in cases involving other charges. As attorneys say, sometimes prosecutors throw it in there as leverage. It's the only charge that was brought against Hamani. President Biden's son Hunter was convicted under that law 2 years ago. He was pardoned by his father before sentencing. And those are your bullet points. I'm Chris Foster, Fox News.
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1: Widespread shower and storm activity, a good bet for southeast Alabama, southwest Georgia, and the I-10 corridor in the Florida Panhandle today. Lesser chances of storms as you get down into South Walton and Bay County, but looks like overall the rain chances are going to stay high. 85 are high today, 72 tonight, 90 tomorrow. Afternoon showers and storms. Dry for the weekend as heat builds. Readings in the low 90s Saturday and Sunday. Richard Wedding of the Weather Channel for News Talk 103.9.
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4: Vote, but you need ID to swim in Pittsburgh. I don't know what Pennsylvania's rules are. I don't know what they do with voting. Different state to state. Point being, some places don't. Talk to Ryan Gerdusky, speaking about voting, looking at the tallies as they came in New York City. We'll have that discussion. Also, get to more of your calls, more of your thoughts on anything you want to either dive into today, or also we'll start to take some sort of reflections, I think, from you on the 250th anniversary of America, which is pretty cool, isn't it? 250 years. Look at that. It's nice. We got that going for us, which is nice. More coming up with Gerdusky. Stick around.
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11: And everybody cares about health, wellness, fitness, nutrition, and so many of us are guessing our way through our health, guessing what foods to eat, what supplements to take, wondering why some things make us feel better than others. 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Right, Linda? 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
12: I have been doing it, and the test is easy. 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It walks you

0: right through.
1: A mixed day in court for the president. Lisa Brady, Fox News. In one ruling, a Trump executive order on mail-in voting is stopped.
2: A federal judge in Boston has blocked President Trump's executive order aimed at tightening mail-in voting rules before November's congressional elections. The ruling says the president likely exceeded his authority by directing changes on how states administer federal elections. Democratic-led states argued the order would disrupt election preparations and could prevent eligible voters from casting ballots.
1: Fox's Matt Murphy. The order sought to create a federal list of eligible voters and to use the Postal Service to determine who can receive a mail ballot. The judge ruling those provisions are unconstitutional. But at the U.S. Supreme Court, two rulings in favor of the Trump administration on immigration, one allowing an end to legal protections for Haitian and Syrian refugees, another ruling allowing limits on daily asylum cases at the southern border. However, no ruling yet on the president's order to limit birthright citizenship. Earthquakes in Venezuela now blamed for at least 188 deaths. The president of the country's National Assembly also just confirming more than 200 people trapped. Fox's Dana Marie McNichol.
3: Now, the powerful back-to-back 7.2 and 7.5 magnitude quake struck just after 6 p.m. yesterday, rocking Caracas and coastal regions. It was a national holiday in Venezuela, so most people were at home during the quakes.
1: Secretary of State Marco Rubio says the U.S. is sending help, including search teams from Virginia and L.A. The leader of Blood, Sweat, and Tears has died.
4: What goes up must come down.
1: David Clayton Thomas was from Canada and became frontman to a nine-member group that won two Grammys, beating out the Beatles' Abbey Road for Best Album of 1969, also helping to inspire a wave of horn-led bands. A spokesperson says he died peacefully yesterday. He was 84. 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
1: The head of Homeland Security back on Capitol Hill.
6: My number one job is to protect the homeland. And I'm telling you, ranking member, I love my job.
1: Defending his agency's operations and budget.
7: DHS Secretary Mark Wayne Mullen spent the morning with a House Appropriations Subcommittee to explain how money in the budget is used to defend the U.S. homeland against things like cartel activity from Mexico.
6: And they're always looking for vulnerabilities to push human trafficking and drug trafficking across our border.
7: The president recently signed the Secure America Act, which puts $70 billion into immigration enforcement and border patrol through 2029. Congressional Democrats opposed that bill, demanding vast reforms at both agencies. Eben Brown, Fox News.
1: Mixed news for the economy, with inflation hitting a three-year high, 4.1% year over year in the Fed's favored gauge, but the U.S. economy growing at a stronger 2.1% in the first quarter. The Dow hitting new highs right now, up just 65 points. Scientists keep analyzing data being collected by a rover on Mars and spurring more debate about possible life on the red planet.
8: NASA's Perseverance rover has detected complex carbon molecules in Martian rocks that are already in the spotlight for bearing potential signatures of ancient microbial life. The form of carbon detected, known as MMC, can originate from living organisms. Geological processes can also produce the material, meaning its detection does not amount to proof of past Martian life. The mudstone rocks on the Bright Angel outcrop caused a stir in 2024 when the Perseverance rover discovered intriguing surface spots and nodules that resemble features produced by fossilized microbes on Earth. CJ Papa, Fox News.
1: Scientists detecting that complex carbon after shining the rover's ultraviolet laser at the rocks and measuring the light scattered back. I'm Lisa Brady, Fox News.

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1: Widespread shower and storm activity, a good bet for southeast Alabama, southwest Georgia, and the I-10 corridor in the Florida Panhandle today. Lesser chances of storms as you get down into South Walton and Bay County, but looks like overall the rain chances are going to stay high. 85 are high today, 72 tonight, 90 tomorrow. Afternoon showers and storms. Dry for the weekend as heat builds. Readings in the low 90s Saturday and Sunday. Richard Wedding of the Weather Channel for News Talk 103.9.
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0: third hour of Clay and Buck starts right now. Thanks for being here. Ryan Gerdusky, our Clay and Buck numbers guy, he joins now. It's a Numbers Game is his fantastic podcast on all things political and otherwise on the Clay and Buck Podcast Network. And he's also got the National Populist Newsletter on Substack. Mr. Gerdusky, great to have you, sir.
1: Thank you.
0: Are you recovered? I know you'd had a fever. Would you get like a summer flu?
1: No, it was one of those typical things where a relative brings their sick child around you. They know is sick and everyone gets ill afterwards. It was one of those things, but I'm on the mend.
0: Okay.
1: Everything's recovering. Yeah.
0: Good, good, good. Okay. Well, is America on the mend after socialism night in New York just a few days ago? First, what were your top level observations? I mean, this Chevalier chick is definitely nuts. I mean, she's a wacko. There were some others that were in the mix too. What matters looking at this stuff to you?
1: I think when you look at I call her a DAC because it's easier. The woman who ran against Espialat in the Harlem district, Harlem and part of the Bronx. Part of that race that no one is talking about is the fact that the black part of Harlem really always had a very negative relationship with Espialat, because Espialat 10 years ago ran against the former congressman Charlie Rangel. Charlie Rangel, for those who don't remember, his most famous thing in his life was he didn't pay taxes, even though he wrote the tax code because he said it was too complicated. He's dead now, doesn't matter. But anyway, that district was historically a black district with a black representative. Espialat challenged him, saying there's more Dominicans than blacks now. This should be a Dominican district. Black political leaders and black voters, older voters in that area, never forgave him for that, ever. So he should have been doing better, even among people who don't care about socialism. But he underperformed Cuomo by a good measure in the black parts of Harlem, in the urban parts of Harlem. Something that really struck me, though, when I broke down precinct by precinct, was really the turnout level in these heavy transplant, high college educated, very far left districts. So in that same district, in the district I talked about in Harlem and in South Bronx, in the parts like by Columbia University, in the area north of that, where Morningside Heights, where it is very transplants, very white for northern Manhattan, but a lot of other people, high income, high college education. The average precinct, election precinct, which is only just a couple blocks long, had between 200 and 600 people show out in each precinct. And there's dozens of precincts in that area. The Bronx, for example, which is Espialat's area that he was very strong in, they rarely broke 100 votes per precinct, sometimes maybe at most 150. But the turnout numbers were very lopsided in favor of where a socialist was running and a DSA candidate was running. Over in Brooklyn, over in the other district where Valdez was running, the only people to really mobilize vote against the DSA and show up in big numbers were the Hasidic.

0: Jews. They did show up in big numbers against the DSA candidates, but there just weren't enough of them. Most of them actually live in Hakeem Jeffries' district. And this also goes to show over in Grace Meng's district. Grace Meng is an Asian American congresswoman, Democrat from Queens. She is very unnoticeable. No one knows any of her record whatsoever. She is a very small part of the commie corridor in her district. Nonetheless, in her Asian majority district, she only won by 15 points because in the Asian predominant precincts over in Chinatown and Flushing, Queens, over in the ethnic white neighborhoods out in near Whitestone or Middle Village and parts of Glendale, the average turnout was 80 to 100 people per precinct. Over in the commie corridor area, there were 300 to 400 persons per precinct. So the turnout intensity, Democrat turnout nationwide has been high. But among those people who are mobilized by socialism, it is near presidential level turnout, even for these kinds of midterms. And the average blue collar, working class Democrat, many of them who are either ethnically white or black and Hispanic, had nowhere near that intensity whatsoever.
1: So I saw this DSA co-chair. This was a quote circulating on X. "We're using the Democratic Party as a ballot access vehicle, not because we share its goal." This is from the Democrat Socialists Democrat Socialists of America. "We build our own organization, get elected under the Democratic label, caucus with Democrats when it's useful, and push our own agenda from the inside. We see the Democratic establishment as an obstacle, not a home." The DSA, how powerful is it in New York, elsewhere? Is this part of a leftward lurch of the party? What do you see?
0: Well, in New York is the crown gem of the DSA network, right? Nowhere is it more powerful than in New York City, especially in the quote-unquote commie corridor, where almost every single district...
1: Wait, what's the commie? I'm from New York. What's the commie corridor? It used to live in Astoria. Is that part of the commie corridor? What's the commie corridor?
0: So the commie corridor stretches. It's every part of Brooklyn and Manhattan that touches the water across from Manhattan. So it stretches from Astoria, Queens to Sunset Park, Brooklyn. That entire strip that goes by the water. All the people who couldn't afford to live in Manhattan anymore back in the 90s that moved to Williamsburg, they have extended themselves throughout the entire, everything that touches the water that goes to Manhattan. And they are all very far left. So all the way up from the top of Astoria, all the way down to Sunset Park and Bay Ridge, Brooklyn. It's really now to Bay Ridge. So that entire strip of land, those are a lot of seats. And what Democrats did, this is why Democrats are so stupid in New York sometimes. Democrats, to prevent Republicans from winning any local office seats in Queens and Brooklyn, they ran their districts east to west instead of north to south. Had they ran them north to south, they would have given Democrats, socialists, fewer seats to win. But because they ran them long ways east to west, they have more seats to campaign and to win, because it's a little bit of this of the commie corridor and a lot of other areas that just don't have high intensity voter turnout. So you have ethnic white areas that voted for Trump that have a local representative who is a member of the DSA, because they refuse to give Republicans any seats in the state legislature in New York. And that's why the DSA is in fact more powerful than it even should be, is because they were trying to, get as many Democrats in the state legislature as possible.
1: So Harry Antin of CNN, the poor man's Ryan Gruduski, he was looking at the data after this election, and he, there was a graphic he put up on the screen. I'm trying to find it, but it was basically the view among Democrats, not nationwide, but the view among Democrats of socialism. I think it was 10 years ago versus today, something like that. And it has gone up dramatically. And there are people, I saw, Matt Walsh, Ben Shapiro, Jesse Kelly. I've seen a bunch of people on X who are saying, guys, the Bolsheviks were never popular either, but they started out as a committed minority and then shaped things to their will over time. Is the Democrat Party lurching left toward a more open embrace of socialism, or how does that look going into the midterms?
0: Yeah, I mean, the thing is that, everyone tries to paint us as a New York particular election.

0: CNN as a New York phenomenon or just an inner city phenomenon. Because remember, mayor of Washington, D.C. is now a DSA member. Mayor of Seattle is now a DSA member. Potentially the mayor of L.A. will be a DSA member. However, DSA members have won other primaries. They won a primary in rural Maine. They won a primary in Montana. They have elected office holders now in most states of the country in Democratic primaries. In deep red states, they will find that sole blue pocket and they will, you know, put their flag there and then win primaries everywhere else. So yes, that's a big part of it. What has really been surprising more than anything, and there's been no backlash, nothing from the Democratic Party, is really how there's been a displacement, which for my life, you know, they've always had black candidates run for office as Democrats, being that blacks are the most loyal Democrats there are. And now it's a lot of Arab candidates who are running as the DSA candidates, and they're winning, oftentimes beating Democrats, the black candidates. It's just the observation of how quickly those demographics and that changes happen. But yeah, so the party is changing very quickly. And what we're seeing is both it's college educated whites, but it's not just college educated whites, and it's not unemployed college educated whites. Parts of these areas the DSA members winning are very wealthy. These are people who live in $3-4 million townhouses in Brooklyn. It's also assimilated second generation immigrants. Those Asian, Middle Easterners, sometimes African immigrants, their kids did assimilate. They didn't assimilate to Archie Bunker and John Wayne's America. They assimilated to AOC's version of America. They have assimilated, and that's why sometimes this woman, the DAC up in Harlem, who's radical, who doesn't believe in multiracial coupling, because you should not have a relationship with a colonizer, is what she said.
1: I'd heard crazy stuff. I had not heard her say that.
0: Yes. She said black men who fetishize colonizers are disgusting. Yes. Oh yeah. She's nuts. She's completely insane. But she converted to Islam not because she believed in the Quran, but because she sympathized with the people of Gaza. She is nuts. She's perfect. That's a perfect assimilation to, you know, libtard left-wing ideology. And that is where they assimilated into mass media and the university system. And so it's perfect. So they have this huge population of younger people. I say younger, 40 and under, because they're not all like 18. Some of them are well into the middle age. But 40 and younger, wealthy college-educated whites mixed with first and mostly second generation, though, immigrants who absolutely believe lock, stock, and barrel all this stuff. Our next election that we're going to see is in Wisconsin, where this woman, Fong is her last name, she's running for governor. She is like, she makes this woman look sane. She's running and she's leading in the polls right now. And she's running against the lieutenant governor, who is a Marxist. So there's no end in sight. By the way, also, DAC, you know who one of the people she said was a horrible politician for being too supportive of Israel, this candidate who just won in Harlem? Two people she said are on her enemies list, AOC and Bernie Sanders. They're too friendly to Israel. There is no bottom. There is no bottom. There's no floor. We're not going to come to a conclusion of this story. You either have to beat them and ridicule them, or while you have the power, make sure the institutions don't produce more of them, or they will take over.
1: So, Ryan, just one more for you before we go. That was exactly what I was curious about after this, and so I'm glad we got your take on this. It's a numbers game, everybody. Is Ryan's podcast. Great work, great research that he does.
0: Tomorrow's all about this, too, the Friday episode.
1: Oh, great. So, guys, you have a deep dive on this stuff tomorrow, especially for our WOR listeners or people that really want to know what's going on in their backyard. Go listen to Ryan's podcast on this. But just one thing, we had Uncle Bill, we had Bill O'Reilly on yesterday, and he just threw in the mix that he's just like, look, the Democrats have no leader. And that was interesting because they clearly have some leaders, but I understand what he's saying. I get his point. And I wanted to ask you, who's the most powerful Democrat? You know, as we're seeing this stuff play out in New York and people are talking about AOC, who is the most politically powerful Democrat in America today?
0: Well, right now it's probably Mamdani. I mean,

0: probably Mondani and Bernie. Bernie has a fundraising list that's bigger than everybody. But Mondani, as far as who energizes and motivates people, yeah, it's the shiny guy from the smiley guy from the Knicks game, that failed rapper, because people have this vision for what he stands for, even though he's gotten close to nothing of his agenda done in New York. I mean, it's virtually close to nothing. And he's capitulated on crime by bringing on Tish James, who's pretty hardlined on crime. And he's completely not who he pretends to be. He's not done nearly what he's pretended done do. He's probably the most popular Democrat right now in the country overall, I would say. Maybe, and besides that, Bernie.
1: I mean, it's either Bernie or Mamdani. I mean, you know, you can't find Kamala. Everyone just laughs every time she shows up in the media somewhere. And Gavin Newsom is just not getting any of the headlines these days.
0: Yeah, he's a podcast host. But that's why right now the Democrats are deciding where to hold their first primary in 2028. They're going to decide on the Deep South. It is still old and it is still black. They are going to reject a DSA candidate in the South. If you
1: Does that mean Kamala becomes the nominee? If Clay was here, this is what he would ask you.
0: Probably. I mean, I would say so right now. Yeah. I mean, right now, yes. That doesn't mean she will, but as of right now, probably yes. But they will push for the Deep South to avoid, because they are less scared of a Kamala Harris than they are of a AOC Bernie Sanders backed candidate, because a Kamala Harris is absolutely no threat to Hakeem Jeffries. Mondani absolutely is.
1: All right, Ryan Gradusky, everybody, check out his podcast tomorrow on the Clay and Buck Network. It's a numbers game. Ryan, great stuff. Thank you.
0: Thank you so much.
1: On Saturday, July 4th, we turn 250 years old. 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
11: I wanted to just take the opportunity to ask people to really to beg people to come forward. Somebody knows something. We are in agony.
10: It's now being made public that the second ransom note intended for the Guthrie family read that Nancy Guthrie had passed away after being taken from her home. Sources tell Fox the wording is believed to have read that Nancy Guthrie was, quote, buried with nature, which differs from the first ransom note that reportedly said Nancy was safe and demanded cryptocurrency for her return. The mother of Today's Show co-anchor Savannah Guthrie was first reported missing from her home near Tucson, Arizona, February 1st. The 84-year-old was last seen the previous night around 9:45 p.m. 10 days after she was reported missing, the FBI recovered chilling doorbell camera images of an armed and masked man outside of her home the morning of her disappearance. Her disappearance remains a mystery. There's more on this story at foxnews.com or subscribe to the Fox True Crime Podcast. I'm Gianna Gelosi with your Fox True Crime Minute.
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1: Welcome back in here to Clay and Buck. So we are continuing here with our conversation about all things from the crazy lady. I'm trying to find, guys, where's the cut of her being, you know what, we'll come back to this in a moment. The Chevalier woman who just won the Daria Aliza Avila Chevalier, DAC, she just gave an interview, which you're not going to learn much from the interview, of course. She doesn't say very much, but she just gave an interview where she was going into commie speak, and she was asked straight up, are you guys, play it now, guest here coming up in a minute, so why don't we plan to go back to this, just because I think it's instructive, not only that she refuses to answer the question, are you a communist, but she also immediately starts speaking just like a communist would. So that's, I think, an indicator of something, isn't it? And you might say, oh, no, we don't have communists in this country. Really? Bill O'Reilly said it a few days. I think she is, just to be clear. Communism is really a political religion, but it's a belief system. Of course there are communists in this country. Of course there are commies here. So we should go back and we'll play some of those cuts for you coming up, but we've got a special guest in just a minute. 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

0: update. I'm Leah Brandon. Senator Tommy Tuberville posting on X that we should be doing everything we can to pass the Save America Act. He says cancel recess, nuke the filibuster, whatever it takes. A former All-American cornerback at Alabama could be facing life in prison. Terrion Arnold, who plays for Detroit, is under arrest in Florida being held without bond. Investigators say he and his co-defendants lured three men to an apartment where they were beaten, robbed, and held at gunpoint. Two others involved have already pleaded guilty. And Governor Kay Ivey announcing plans to expand Alabama's acclaimed first-class pre-K program again. It'll serve more than 60 additional classrooms in the next school year. State officials say it'll meet the growing demand for pre-K services. The governor saying the new first-class pre-K classrooms will help more children enter kindergarten ready to learn and succeed. I'm Leah Brandon.
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10: Widespread shower and storm activity, a good bet for southeast Alabama, southwest Georgia, and the I-10 corridor in the Florida Panhandle today. Lesser chances of storms as you get down into South Walton and Bay County, but looks like overall the rain chances are going to stay high. 85 are high today, 72 tonight, 90 tomorrow. Afternoon showers and storms. Dry for the weekend as heat builds. Readings in the low 90s Saturday and Sunday. Richard Wedding of the Weather Channel for News Talk 103.9.
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1: Welcome back in here. Our guest now is Dan Mason, former president and CEO of CBS Radio. He's got a new book out, Fearless, The Life and Times of a Media Maverick. Dan, great to finally get a chance to talk to you. Your reputation precedes you, sir. Thank you so much for being here with us on Clay and Buck. Sorry, Clay is gone. He was going to call in from the beach in Hawaii just to hang out with you, too. But I said, Clay, the reception, we're going to hear the waves. The reception's not that good. So you just got me today. But you are a legend in the radio industry, sir. Why are you writing this book? Let's start with that.
2: Well, first of all, thank you for having me. And I've never talked to 9 million people at once. So that's what Julie Talbot says your audience is. So glad to be here.
1: A lot of people. Yeah, thank you.
2: Why did I want to write the book? I wanted to write a written account of my own life. And I think back to my mom and dad, or maybe even my grandparents, how cool it would be if I had that. It's like a roadmap of who they were or where I came from. But that's primarily why I did it. And the more I got into it, I realized in my life, and I practiced this all through my CBS days, the things I've learned along the way, I didn't dream that up. It was taught to me by other people. And I also realized that it's kind of incumbent upon me to give that back. It's not mine to keep. So there's a lot of, I guess, Danisms, you could say. That's, for lack of a better term, that's what I named it in the book. Short things that I've learned that will help anybody, no matter what industry they're in. And, of course, Buck, there has to be, probably about 30 to 40% of funny radio stories, and that would be bosses, jocks, recording artists. I think I've got them all in there.
1: So you describe radio in the book as the media backbone of America. And Chapter 7 is titled, Radio is Dead. With all the ways people consume content now, has that changed or just evolved?
2: Well, I wrote that chapter. I thought about walking by an appliance store in about 1960, 62. I saw my first color TV. And I don't know if you remember it. You probably don't remember this. You're too young. But the whole slug line for advertising was, wow, I saw color TV. So the TV people were out in force talking about radio being dead. And, of course, cassettes came along, CDs came along, you name it, it all came along. But here we are, because radio is about companionship and, more specifically, about making friends.
1: And I was told this once by a very well-known person in the industry that if you do this right, then it should be a one-to-one conversation, but perhaps in this case heard millions of times over, or millions of one-to-one conversations happening. What is the advice that you would give to people who are in this medium about how to establish that very special, that very powerful connection that radio is able to do, that things like TV really just, it's just not the same?
2: I think radio is a much different medium because it is a call to action medium. You know, you could get on the air, a morning show could get on, afternoon, it doesn't matter, and raise money for a family who had been burned out of their home. You might raise money for the dog shelter to get all the dogs adopted for that day. And it can happen. Little, not so much in TV, but radio is that one-to-one communication. And like I said before, it's a sense of belonging. People want to belong to something bigger, part of a family. And it's simple. It's just about making friends.
1: You have a chapter about NPR and the whole public funding back and forth over that. Where do you come down on that issue? You're a guy who knows plenty about NPR and what it does and does not do.
2: I've listened to NPR for about 50 years off and on. So I think I'm as good as anyone else in this country to make a comment on NPR. First of all, 1934, the Communications Act established that there would be non-commercial radio stations. And they would get on there and do something a little different that maybe a crazy top 40 station wouldn't do. And that they always had this snooty attitude, always. And they were very, no matter what, they were partisan. You know, it didn't reflect so much until President Obama was elected.

0: Now, this is my two cents, so other people may have a different opinion. In about 1967, the government came along and said, you know what, these guys are not making much money, and they need to be on the air still, so let's fund them. And that went on from 67 to recently, 2000, just last year, which was about July. It was challenged in March of this year by a federal judge, but it's still going to be a tough putt to bring that back. It was about $1.1 billion. So I wrote Commissioner Carr, who I gave a tour to at 1010 Winds, and I told him, I have a solution. I have the total solution for all of this, and nobody's going to sue anybody. And here's the solution, Buck. Drop entirely the non-commercial status of those radio stations. I mean, you hear on there, this is brought to you by a fund from blank. This is provided to you by blank. They're taking money, and that's okay. But let them sell like every other radio station. There should not be non-commercial stations anymore. And you look at Premier Network. If they want to have a network, there is 4,000 non-commercial stations right now in this country. You telling me they couldn't cobble together 400 of those to go out and begin to sell a network ad? I think they could. And I think that as far as ratings go, they sure have those. Where I'm from in Washington, D.C., they're number one in the market. And I know in Washington, D.C., if they put salespeople in the street, they would be the darling of the market, I'm sure. So they can raise money. But if they don't drop that non-commercial status, it's going to be tough.
1: We are speaking to Dan Mason, former president of and CEO of CBS Radio. He's got a book out, Fearless, The Life and Times of a Media Maverick. Why was Rush Limbaugh so special?
0: He made a lot of friends. He had some enemies too, but he stood for something. And, you know, he was not afraid to take a position, say who he was, or, you know, not afraid to congratulate someone, not afraid to offend someone. I mean, it's interesting with him. He started like in Sacramento as a DJ. And you talk about vision, you talk about passion and desire. Look throughout his career. I mean, that should be the Maverick, not me.
1: Now, there are, as I understand it, some juicy stories in the book. Can you give us one or two? Can you give us so people can go pick up a copy of Fearless? Like, what are some things that they'll find? You have people listening right now, by the way, who are 30, 40-year radio devotees. I mean, people generally listen to Rush for 30 years. But you got people that have been all about this medium, a lot of them. We've also got digital streaming and other things, too, because we're in the year of our Lord, 2026. A lot of things going on. But some stories for the radio folks.
0: There's a lot of funny stories. A couple of them I can't tell you because they're too R-rated, even though your audience is probably, I don't know, PG to R-rated. I'm not sure. But the story that comes to mind that is a funny one that I can tell, I don't know how old you are, but Dottie West was a huge country music singer in the early 80s. She had that song, What Are We Doing in Love, with Kenny Rogers, which was the number one record. But I was at KTSA in San Antonio as general manager. I was only 27 years old. And my friend worked at United Artists in Nashville, and she was Dottie's promoter. So she calls me and says, listen, we're coming through San Antonio, and let's have lunch. I want you to meet Dottie and just talk. I said, sure, I'd love to meet Dottie. So we go to a Steak and Ale, and remember Steak and Ale? We go there, and we have lunch. And she was absolutely the most beautiful woman that I'd ever seen in my life at that time, but just beautiful. And I would think about all those commercials she did, like I was raised on Country Sunshine, which was a big Coke commercial back in the day. But we're winding down lunch, and she looks at me, and she goes, Dan, I've got a great idea. And I say, oh, what's that? She says, why don't you come with me? And I said, where? And she goes, Dallas. We're on the way to Dallas, and I think you should come with me so we can get to know each other a little bit better. And I say, I don't think I can. And she goes, well, why not? I said, well, I've got a wife and a young son, and I've got a radio station to run. And she looks at me and winks and says, I don't see the issue. What's the point? So that was hilarious, at least at the place and time. It was really, really funny.
1: So

0: I also hear from the team that you got 50. I'm a huge dog person. You got 50 dogs adopted all at once? What was that?
1: Yeah, that was back in Atlanta, probably late 70s. And we teamed up with a steakhouse. It was a famous one, but the name escapes me. But they were giving away bags of, like, bones, like steak bones. But you couldn't do that these days. And that's another thing, Buck. Some of these promotions that are in that book, you couldn't do them in a million years now. But we did a big dog-a-thon. And over the air, and sure enough, every one of those dogs found a home.
0: Wow, amazing. Well, that's great. I'm so happy to hear that all worked out. What are you doing with the profits from your book, Fearless?
1: Profits go to the Broadcasters Foundation of America, and I'm the chairman emeritus of that group. As a matter of fact, we're doing a mixer here in this building tonight at 5:30 to introduce more people to the Broadcasters Foundation. It's an organization found 75 years ago, probably. And it's there to take care of people in radio and television with acute needs, like sickness or whatever. And it's a great organization. So it's a lot of people, older people now, have outlived their kids, and they have nothing, absolutely nothing. Then you've got another segment of people who have been hit by cancer, and they can't feed their family, can't pay the rent. So the money that the Broadcasters Foundation takes in goes in direct to those folks on a monthly check basis.
0: Dan Mason, the book is Fearless, The Life and Times of a Media Maverick. Dan, great, sir. An honor to have you here with us on Clay and Buck, and have fun at the party tonight, and best of luck with the book. Thank you so much.
1: Thank you, Buck.
0: All right, team. 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
6: I'm Michelle Foligno. Bailey Zimmerman has addressed felony charges filed against him in his first public statement issued through his attorney. Zimmerman apologized to the community and to the resort, claiming he never meant for any of this to come across as disrespectful, then turning to his fans, writing, "I am so sorry. You deserve better from me." Zimmerman is facing a felony charge in New Mexico for criminal damage with the Sandia Resort and Casino.

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2: We are closing up shop here on Clay and Buck today. I'll be back with you guys, of course, tomorrow. And then I just remembered for 4 days next week because we are going to be off. I'm going to be off on Friday. I believe we have a fantastic guest host coming in. A great guest host will be with us. Is it Mr. Mud Team? Is that right? Next Friday? Am I right on that? I might be. Yes. Yes. Brian Mudd, our good friend from the West Palm Beach area. He will be guest hosting next Friday, so I'll be off. So I'll be with you tomorrow and then Monday through Thursday of next week, and then 4th of July weekend will come together. And it'll be great. It's going to be 4th of July, Independence Day weekend, the 250th. A lot of celebration, a lot of time for American flags and Americana and the celebration thereof. And I'm excited about it, honestly. And I really hope that everyone just takes a moment. Yes, reflect, of course, but just take it all in. I know I always say this, there's challenges, it's not perfect. It's a great time to be an American, it's a great time to be alive. And we're all on borrowed time. And in the end, we're all going to die. So enjoy the 250th. That was darker than I wanted it to be. You know what I mean? It's enjoy the 250th, enjoy this with your family. Take some time to take it all in. Because it's a special moment in this country's history, and we are still the greatest, freest, most prosperous, most incredible nation ever created in all of human history, which means in all of history. So there you go. Let me see. Kenneth from Denver.
3: This country is so nice, they've gotten the whole country in ruins. That's what nice gets you.
2: Really, guys? The guys, the country's, it's actually, I don't know. I could always tell you the sky is falling. I just think that's not I don't think it's true. I don't think it's a constructive way to go. And even if it were true, wouldn't it be better to at least maintain some sense of hope in the process and not just abandon all hope, right? Wouldn't that be a better way to go? So there is that. I will tell you, I had the pleasure of taking my 14-month-old, my son, down to the swimming pool today in the community here. I don't have my own pool. We have a little pool in the community. Took him to the swimming pool for his swim lessons. And it's just one of the most fun things, and I didn't realize this about being a parent in advance, but watching the just every little development, the words now flowing more freely. He's saying more things. He's understanding more. He's picking up more. Producer Mike says, I actually did have to show ID. So I did have to show ID to get into the pool. But there's just something about enjoying, observing that, you know, those little moments. That was really, really fun. And I don't know, it was really special. It's also a reminder, everybody, learning to swim is very important. Get your nurse friend telling me just the other day that just her big advice for new parents is as soon as you can, get them to a point where they can at least be in the water safely for obvious reasons. You want them to be able to tread water and do things like that. So I was enjoying that, and I bring it up just because whatever you're going to be doing this 250th, take it all in. Take it all in. Countries, I know we got Iran stuff, and I'm hearing some reports that there might be a little bit of a disturbance right now in the Strait of Hormuz. I got to confirm that. But we're not in some huge, massive war. We're not in a COVID lockdown. We're not in the Great Depression.

0: Trump is president, and the country has a bit of a pep in its step. And right now, things are good. So enjoy that. And if you don't even want to think about today, enjoy the incredible history of our nation and how many great books there are to read about this place. I'm finishing up a book on Ethan Allen right now. Interesting guy. I'm going to say not one of the most interesting figures I've read about, you know, but some interesting stuff. Really was more, made a bigger difference in terms of prisoner of war treatment during the revolution than anything else. And that was a big deal in the early, well, it's always a big deal, but it was particularly important politically in the early days of the revolution against the British. And there's that. So something else that maybe we'll talk about a bit more next week. Send me your thoughts, emails, all that good stuff, talkbacks. Tomorrow will be Friday. I think we got Tudor Dixon and Ann Coulter joining. It's going to be a great show. I will talk to you all then.
1: Speaking truth and having fun. 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
0: To mark the 25th anniversary of September 11th, the Tunnel to Towers Foundation is embarking on the most comprehensive commemoration in its history, one that honors the past and educates generations of tomorrow.
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8: Wrong path with Iran. I'm Lisa Brady, Fox News. A U.S. official confirming reports that Iran attacked a cargo ship in the Strait of Hormuz. The British military says that ship was using a route approved by the United Nations and not a route Iran wants ships to follow. Secretary of State Marco Rubio telling reporters earlier,
9: "What we're interested in is not their press conferences. What we're interested in is whether or not ships are moving. If ships are moving as they should be moving, then that's what we're going to judge and that's what we're going to react to.
8: He's in Bahrain wrapping up meetings with Gulf allies and also saying the U.S. will not allow

0: tolls for passage through the strait and reiterating that President Trump has options if Iran doesn't live up to the commitments it's made so far. Court documents reveal a time frame for the damage to the Lincoln Memorial Reflecting Pool in Washington, with details coming from a senior National Park Service official.
1: A police report cited in a court filing says foam sealant on the bottom of the reflecting pool was cut with a sharp knife or razor, causing destruction of delaminating surface material. The National Park Service's Deputy Director of Operations, Frank Lands, made the statement in a court document and says the incident was reported to U.S. Park Police on June 9th. President Trump, for several days, has blamed vandals for American flag blue-colored paint chipping and floating in the water.
0: Fox's Jared Halpern at the White House. The U.S. Park Police releasing surveillance footage and asking for the public's help in a destruction of government property investigation. The U.S. Supreme Court siding with the Trump administration in two cases on immigration policy, including when to end temporary legal protections for some refugees. The justices also striking down a Hawaii gun law that required concealed carry license holders to get expressed approval before bringing a firearm into public spaces. 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
0: A top Venezuelan official confirming more deaths, at least 188 after yesterday's back-to-back earthquakes. More than 200 people trapped and others feared dead. Search teams from the U.S. among those racing to help. The mayor of Paris telling people to slow down as France bakes in a record-breaking heat wave.
3: Water sprinklers near the Eiffel Tower in Paris. Kids play in the spray to cool down. But according to American tourist Keegan Cronin, it's still not enough.
4: They're very uncomfortable because it's too hot. We're going to leave Paris early.
3: Parisians can't leave. They've got work to do and schools to go to. The mayor of the city is warning people to take it easy in the 100-degree heat with limited air conditioning. He says those aged 50 to 70 don't realize their health is at risk. Non-essential surgeries may be postponed as hospitals deal with heat-related complaints. Jonathan Savage, Fox News.
0: Other parts of Europe also enduring extreme heat, including Britain and Spain. In France alone, more than 40 deaths from drowning as people jump into waterways to escape the heat. The buzz about a Taylor Swift wedding, possibly fast approaching in New York City, is reaching a fever pitch.
5: According to the New York Times, Taylor Swift and her management have already rented out and gotten permits to be at Madison Square Garden here in the next week or so. So there were rumors, people were getting all excited, and then we heard about the permits. So it seems like it could be happening. Reports say that Swift filed those permits for the private event, also closing the streets around the garden on July 3rd and then adding security measures in place. They're going to need a lot of security. Sources tell the Times that the plans call for a small gathering one night, followed by a big celebration with about 1,000 guests the next.
0: Fox's Alexis McAdams. Another clue, several of fiancé Travis Kelce's Kansas City Chiefs teammates booking hotel rooms in the area and around that time frame. An hour to the close on Wall Street, stocks remain mixed. The Dow is up 114. I'm Lisa Brady, Fox News.
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9: Widespread shower and storm activity, a good bet for southeast Alabama, southwest Georgia, and the I-10 corridor in the Florida

0: Panhandle today. Lesser chances of storms as you get down into South Walton and Bay County, but looks like overall the rain chances are going to stay high. 85 are high today, 72 tonight, 90 tomorrow. Afternoon showers and storms. Dry for the weekend as heat builds. Readings in the low 90s Saturday and Sunday. Richard Wedding of the Weather Channel for News Talk 103.9.
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0: come along.
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5: Freedom is back in style. Welcome to the revolution.
0: Yeah, we're coming to your city. 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
6: Hey, I'm Jason Chaffetz, and I am fired up filling in for Sean Hannity. He was a little under the weather. We'll get him back in the saddle real soon. But I got to tell you, I'm fired up. I'm excited. There's so much to talk about. We got some great guests coming up. Governor Walker, the former governor of Wisconsin. And we also have Rob Schneider. You know Rob Schneider. You've seen him. Saturday Night Live, the comedian. He's awesome. We got a lot of things, though, that are happening. Everything from the Supreme Court, talking about immigration, talking about guns. We got America 250. We got socialists, crazy socialists, doing crazy things all around the country and winning some elections in crazy town New York City. We got the zombie filibuster. We got to talk about that because Save America acts on the line there. Oh, devastation in Venezuela. This is a horrific story. Sad story. But one of those stories where you just can't turn your head away and just ignore that it didn't happen. The death toll coming out of Venezuela with the earthquake is just, it is really a sad thing. I'm going to talk a little bit about drones. You know, Homeland Security's out there saying, hey, this is one of the biggest threats. I've been talking about this for years. I really do think one of the biggest threats to the homeland are drones. And how do we defend against them? So we're going to talk a little bit about drones. And then we're going to talk about people doing stupid stuff. Because you know what? There's always somebody doing something stupid somewhere. And there is no doubt that that is happening across the country. But thank you for joining us. And again, we're going to get through all of this. A quick note here about this socialism, these ideas that, oh, they're going to put root beer in all the drinking fountains and everything will be free. You know, every time you hear the Democrats, we're just one good tax increase away from prosperity in their country. That's what they need. We need to increase taxes because, you know, the stats on this are absolutely unbelievable. Our federal government will spend roughly 23% of our gross domestic product. And then when you add in the 15% that state and local government has, roughly 38% or 38 cents out of every dollar spent in this country is spent by government. It is a stunningly high number. And yet Democrats will be out there saying, oh, we need more. We got to do more. All of more. Hey, you know what, folks? I want to talk about taxes, but I also want to talk about making sure that we cut spending. Because if you don't starve the beast, this monster will continue to grow and grow and grow. So thank goodness, you know, we got a good president who understands this. Donald Trump is out there doing what he can. He's going to be making the biggest difference in our economy. Unlike Joe Biden and Barack Obama and Kamala Harris. Oh, my goodness. Can you imagine if Kamala Harris was still or had achieved, is still in office, and that she had arisen and become the president of the United States of America? Oh, my goodness. Let's start first with America 250, because you know what?

next week. One of the greatest celebrations. It's something that should last not just a day, not just a weekend. It's something that should fill our hearts from coast to coast all the time. And I think this country being under the attack like it is, particularly from what I believe is a socialist thrust that is not just organic here in the United States. I think it's being funded and pushed by others around the globe. But the idea that freedom, prosperity, self-reliance, self-governance, that those are offensive to those of the socialist like, I think we need to teach that. We need to talk about that. And part of the protests and part of the things we're seeing, yeah, I think they're funded. I think it's organized. But I think part of the reason we have somebody who's so gullible to think that socialism will be the answer to all of our problems, that's a consequence of an education system. It's also a consequence of parents and lack of respect and teaching people the idea of these principles of, you know, things like self-reliance. If those things aren't taught in our schools, if you don't stand up every day and pledge allegiance to the flag, if you don't understand the history of our nation and those that have given so much, millions upon millions who have lost their lives defending our country, then guess what, folks? You end up with socialists who are thriving. And now, fortunately, it's not happening coast to coast. You see the World Cup right now. You may not be a soccer fan. I happen to be a big soccer fan. I love it. I grew up playing it. Love it. Love the sport. I love watching the English Premier League. But I got to tell you, the patriotism that you see at those matches, that's pretty good. I mean, they're singing John Denver, Take Me Home, Country Road. I mean, it's just an amazing sight. Red, white, and blue, people waving the flag. I love it. Love it. But unfortunately, there are a lot of people that don't love this country the way maybe you and I love this country. And so this is a problem. Now, there are things that we need immediately in order to protect our integrity. And one of those things is, I believe, is the effort that we need to put in for protecting the integrity of the vote. You know, a lot of places, my home state of Utah included, Utah does all vote by mail. You could go somewhere if you really wanted to and vote in person, but it's vote by mail. So, you know, a ballot goes into the mail and then it shows up with your, you know, next to the burger coupons or your local furniture store. And, you know, it's just there. And then, you know, you can get around to putting it in the, maybe you put it in the mailbox. Maybe you don't. Maybe you do it at the drop off at the county, wherever the county decides to do it. Maybe you don't. But I've got to tell you, integrity of the vote far outweighs convenience in what we should be doing as a nation. You know, we just had a primary day. We had one in Utah and we had one in other states across the country. Did it feel like it was an election day? Because the voter turnout was pathetic. It was incredibly low. I remember when I was growing up, my parents, they would take me, especially my mom. I remember my mom, we would go and we would stand in line because it was time to vote. And our friends and neighbors would be there and it was always a long line, but you're talking to your friends and neighbors. These aren't strangers. They're, you know, a lot of people, I guess I don't know in my neighborhood, but a lot of people I do. Oh, hi, Shelly. Hi, James, you know, whoever it might be. And then we'd finally get up there. My mom would show her driver's license. And then we'd go into this little booth and you had that little metal thing and you could push the ballot and close the little curtain and then you'd take it. You know, my mom would let me pop it into the box, and there were people there monitoring it. That was a tradition. Well, we've lost that in this nation. So here you have Senator Mike Lee and certainly a lot of others who are very supportive of the Save America Act. How Republicans can't vote for that? And by the way, I think the majority have and will. But I know there's a bigger, broader discussion to be had, but come on, senators. You got to stop being so darn lazy. As Mike Lee, Senator Mike Lee, has pointed out time and time.

time and time again for not talking about changing the Senate rules. But look at all the days they have in recess and the weekends. They should take a page out of Nancy Pelosi's playbook. Now, I got to serve in Congress for 8+ years. You know how Nancy Pelosi would deal with this? Nancy Pelosi would take, I remember, and I'm going to get the number just wrong, but it's something like $787 billion package. And she waited until the very end. It was like, and again, the date, I have to get look at the calendar, but it was like December 23rd. It finally came up on the floor of the House. And you know what? It came up on the floor of the House then because America was already engaged with Christmas. It was Friday. Everybody wanted to go home. And suddenly she had the votes and made it happen. That's what I believe Senator Thune, the majority leader, should be doing and saying, sorry, folks, we're going to stand here and debate this all day, every day. This is what we're going to do. And if it fails, we're going to bring it up again. It takes that kind of leadership to say, we are going to do this until this passes. I am the majority leader. I was elected to do this. It is the president's number one priority. Our senators are behind it, and it will save this nation. Where's that backbone? Why don't they stand up and do that? And you know what? Just because, let's pretend it fails on a test vote, bring it up again. And I don't care what topic it might be. It can be the Save America Act. It can be something really important. That's why you're put into the majority. That's why Americans donated their money. That's why they worked to get the majority of Republicans in place. That's what has to happen. But instead, we're like, no, we can go on recess. It was Easter. Yeah, you need 2 weeks off. Hey, we got 4th of July. Everybody go home. Make them stand there and do that all night. Guess what? They're a fairly elderly crowd. Let's be respectful, but let's also understand they're going to run out of gas. And if the only off-ramp is to vote yes, the Republicans will come around. And that's what has to happen. No change in the rules. Just don't let senators say, nah, I object, and not have to actually take the hard vote and let them do that all day, every day. I get a little fired up on this one. I get a little passionate about this one. So we got a lot to talk about on the show today. We've got, you know, this zombie filibuster, the voting for the Save America. I think that goes hand in glove with America 250. It also goes hand in glove with what the opposition is trying to sell America. You don't have to worry about anything. You don't have to pay for college. We're going to have a government-run store. Everything's going to be cheap. We're going to make your buses free. Everything is going to be great. Oh, we don't need billionaires. How dare there be billionaires? Oh, and we got to get rid of millionaires. Why should everybody? Now, that is not who America is. That is the opportunity, the equality for opportunity is what we stand for. It's not equity or guaranteeing the result be the same for everybody. That gets rid of the incentive to be that hardworking American and do what they need to do to pull themselves up by their bootstraps and make the country great. It's a work program, and they don't like that. But those who have actually had success and created great income and created great wealth, yeah, you can't just go confiscate that and just decide to hand it out to everyone else, because that's ultimately the decision, right? The decision on taxes is a decision of, should I pull money from somebody's wallet and give it to somebody else? And right now, 38 cents out of every dollar, as I pointed out a moment ago, 38 cents out of every dollar in our gross domestic product is being spent by government. Who can spend that money better? We can. You can. I can. I don't want to have our government doing that. Now, there's certain things we have to do. Certain things that we should be doing. But you know what? As we celebrate the 250th anniversary of our nation, let's give some pause and some respect for the inspiration that our founding fathers had for creating the documents, the separation of powers, and creating that opportunity that creates the greatest country on the face of the planet.
So those are some of the thoughts. We got a lot to talk about. Like I said, we got some good interviews coming up with Governor.

0: Walker, Rob Schneider, others. Brandon Gill will be here. We're going to be chatting with him. He's one of our favorites out of Texas. Rising star in the Republican Party. So we got lots to talk about. I'm Jason Chaffetz, filling in for Sean Hannity. Thanks for joining us. Stay with us. We're going to be right back.
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5: Claude Gamel, one of the four French brothers who founded Ubisoft in their home country, has died at the age of 69 after a plane crash in France. The studio built the Assassin's Creed franchise, many games associated with Tom Clancy's military-based books, and the Far Cry series. While he left the company to make gaming and audio accessories under his own name, his brother Yves still runs the studio. An instructor on a plane also died. And Valve's console has announced its price point, and the Steam Machine isn't following the traditional loss leader model of the other console makers. Usually, Nintendo, Sony, and Microsoft sell a console at a loss and make a profit on games and licensing fees. The base model is just over $1,000 without a controller, but you'll be able to plug in a mouse and keyboard and any other controller that you can use with a PC. You can choose $200 to upgrade the memory from 515 gigabytes to 2 terabytes and add a specialized Steam controller for another $2. Eamon Dignam, Fox News.
2: Hi, it's me.

0: I have stood next to Daria Lisa, and I have said, our next congresswoman. And I've said these words in the way that many of us will say, inshallah. In the beginning, we hope, but we don't know how close it is. And the closer and closer we get to the day, the more that we believe. And now that language of hope is a language of fact.
1: Ay, ay, ay. That's Mayor Mamdani celebrating yet another Democratic Socialist winning a seat there in New York City. And the country better wake up. But the country better figure out that that there are those who do not have the same values or same approach, that they've learned to put a pretty smile, a pretty face on it, but it is so fundamentally different than what the United States of America, I believe, in my personal opinion, truly believes in. And that the socialists want that equity. They want that of outcome. And they are willing to take the means of production, the means of your success, the means of people, and be able to use that and give it to somebody else just because they think that's what they want to do. And I think that we have got to pay attention as a country and as a nation, because this is some scary stuff, folks. And they are winning some elections, and yeah, it's in some of the most liberal places on our planet. But wake up, America. We're turning 250 for a reason. Let's make sure that we do the right thing, because it is the greatest country on the face of the planet. Stay with us. We'll be right back.
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3: With another ARN News update, I'm Leah Brandon. A former All-American cornerback at Alabama could be facing life in prison. Terrion Arnold, who plays for Detroit, is under arrest in Florida, being held without bond. Investigators say he and his co-defendants lured three men to an apartment where they were beaten, robbed, and held at gunpoint. Arnold had earlier filed a police report that $200,000 in personal items had been stolen from an Airbnb he owned. Officials say he began planning retaliation within hours. Two others involved already have pleaded guilty. Arnold was the 24th pick in the 2024 NFL draft, and the head of a large-scale human smuggling ring sentenced to life in prison in Texas. Edgar Guzman previously pleaded guilty to a federal charge of conspiracy to commit hostage taking, prosecutors linking him to a violent cartel where he smuggled people into Alabama, Texas, and other states. I'm Leah Brandon.
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4: Widespread shower and storm activity, a good bed for southeast Alabama, southwest Georgia, and the I-10 corridor in the Florida Panhandle today. Lesser chances of storms as you get down into South Walton and Bay County, but looks like overall the rain chances are going to stay high. 85 are high today, 72 tonight, 90 tomorrow. Afternoon showers and storms. Dry for the weekend as heat builds, readings in the low 90s Saturday and Sunday. Richard Wedding of the Weather Channel for News Talk 103.9.
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7: Hey, I'm Jason Chaffetz, filling in for Sean Hannity. He's just a little bit under the weather, so I'm really thrilled, honored that I get to fill in for him. And we've got a couple guests. You got to hear this story. It really is amazing. And so we're happy and thrilled to be joined by the former governor, Scott Walker. He's now actually the president of the Young Americas Foundation, often called YAF or YAF. But Governor Walker's here along with Jackson Barrick. Nobody's ever heard of Jackson Barrick, but you have now. We're going to hear his story. Governor Walker, Jackson, thank you so much for joining us on Hannity.
8: Hey, Jason, thanks for having us on. Appreciate it.
9: Thank you, too.
7: Jackson, you ever done national radio before?
9: No, but I got to admit, my hand's shaking a little bit. I'm pretty nervous being on this right now, but hey, we're going to power through it.
7: Hey, the three of us, we're just going to have a conversation. Deep breaths. You'll be good. You got a story to tell. But Governor, let's start with you. You're involved and engaged in helping Jackson here. Why? What's going on? Tell us the story.
8: Yeah, well, and Jackson's going to be great because he's going to tell what unfortunately is happening not only at the University of Minnesota, but far too many campuses across the country. As you and I both know from our time in office, you know, the Constitution itself guarantees free speech. It's spelled out very clearly now as much as it's ever been. But on college campuses, it should be more than respected. It should be revered. And yet, sadly, tragically, these days where it's often is where it's most at risk. And so Young Americas Foundation partners, in this case, with the Southeastern Legal Foundation, to push back when colleges and universities, administrators, and student government leaders push policies that really put students at risk. As we like to say, if you're under attack, YAF's got your back. And in this case, it's policies that they have that not just for conservative, but I just think everyday students who think, hey, I don't have to abide by this pronoun policy. I don't have to try to have people tell me that if I think it's crazy that someone who was born a man can't be pregnant or that men shouldn't compete in women's sports, those shouldn't be violations of the policy at any university, let alone the University of Minnesota. And that's why we're trying to help students like Jackson and others deal with this.
7: All right. So, Jackson, you're a student at the University of Minnesota. What are you studying?
9: Yeah, so I study public health through the School of Public Health there. So, yeah, big into healthcare.
7: Oh, but good for you. Good for you. Yeah, you'll be gainfully employed for a long time. That's healthcare is a big part of our future. But tell us what happened. What was the expectation? But then what happened?
9: Yeah, I suppose the best way of kind of explaining is kind of the expectation that the university sets, and the university essentially sets the standard that whatever they constitute as, you know, speech that they don't like or whatever they consider harassment is pretty much up to their determination and whoever's reading it. So, for example, if I go into a classroom and I kind of look right, look left, being like, hey, am I able to say that a man's not a woman? I mean, if I say that, I can face expulsion under the policy. I mean, in the past couple of years alone, over 20 students have violated this policy and resulting in academic

0: probation or suspensions. So, I mean, this is a pretty serious issue. And this affects, what, 70,000 students across 5 different campuses? So this is a huge issue. And as Governor Walker said, this is not just a U of M isolated incident. There are policies like this all over the country. And it's frankly ridiculous in my mind that these insane policies are able to stay as they are without people fighting them. So I'm very grateful to YAF and also to the Southeastern Legal Foundation for helping us make sure that this policy is corrected and to make sure that other students don't feel pressured or silenced based on the university policy.
1: So my understanding, Governor, is that the University of Minnesota has a pronoun policy, and it requires all members of the university to use, quote, the names, gender identities, and pronouns specified to them by other university members, except as legally required, end quote. What's the right answer to this?
2: Well, again, this is ridiculous. Combine it with their sexual harassment policy. And by the way, we believe, obviously, legitimate sexual harassment is wrong, but they extend the boundaries here to just any sort of discussion, any sort of public comments on this. And particularly, you got someone like Jackson who's studying public health. One, the idea that just a few years ago, all three of us on the line right now, and most of the people listening, not everyone listening, thought public health meant that you were either born a man or you're born a woman, that there weren't things they weren't distinguishable as being distinguishably different. And yet on colleges and universities like the University of Minnesota, they're trying the last few years trying to not only argue that that is different, but that anyone who even raises the issue now is suddenly in violation of these policies. Or as you mentioned with the pronoun policy, if someone who a day ago showed up in your class as a man now suddenly decides he's a woman and you say he, she, or not knowing exactly what's going on, you could be in violation of this policy. It's absolutely ridiculous and unenforceable under the Constitution.
1: So, Jackson, where did you grow up? Did you grow up in Minnesota?
0: Yeah, I live right now, and I grew up about 30 minutes south of the Twin Cities. So Minneapolis is kind of my second home away from home.
1: So, I mean, tell me about your college experience as opposed to, you know, growing up in, you know, your neighborhood, your parents and family and friends or whatever. What is this? What are you learning from this? What is this teaching you? What is this showing you?
0: I think the biggest message, and it's quite simple, but I think it's the truest that defines the urban centers versus the suburbs, which I grew up in, I think is that you really can't help people until they help themselves. It's like you have to want to understand what other people believe before you can give that to them. Like, again, like I don't want people to feel forced to believe what I believe. I don't want people to believe that or to believe that they are forced to believe what I believe. I just want people to have access to different ideas and to understand why people think differently, just like tens of millions of other Americans do. So I think that's the biggest difference between or growing up where I did in the urban centers.
1: Yeah, no, well said, Jackson. Let me ask you one more thing here. Mm-hmm. You say that so eloquently. I'm impressed with your kind of mature approach to this, but there are others that don't believe that. You know, it'd be a lot easier for you, Jackson, to just kind of stay quiet, study, just be off to the side. Well, why are you putting your name out there? Why are you putting your voice out on this one?
0: I think it's just kind of personal experience. I grew up, people did here in Minnesota, thinking that, you know, modern or kind of even past Democrats were the second coming of Christ. And I kind of had to do my own research and was experienced to new opinions and ideas, and I formulated my own. And I wish that more people had that overcoming experience of being able to formulate their new ideas and be able to flesh them out and be able to defend them reasonably. But you don't really see that in university campuses. I grew up this way, and I'm just kind of continuing down the apparatchik timeline, for lack of a better phrase, that I was kind of destined to or that my parents put me on. Again, people need to be exposed to different ideas and to be able to defend their ideas based on what they believe. Because if you have an idea with no spine, that doesn't really hold a grain of salt at all.
1: Yeah, Governor, we're talking, of course, to Governor Scott Walker. You've been the president for the Young Americas Foundation. I mean, it really is about the youth and the future and having people like Jackson all across the country stand up and say, you know, this is what I believe. And I believe in our country. I believe

0: believe in values. I believe in morality. I believe in things that are so important to the foundation and success of our country long term. What's your word of encouragement? What do you see in Jackson, and what do you hope others will do across the country?
1: Well, I think Jackson's, you know, good Midwest, nice there, taking a page out of Ronald Reagan's playbook from years ago. We're proud to be affiliated with him over the years, but this being firm, being strong, being logical, being based in common sense, but being respectful. I mean, this is the irony that I would guess that many of the administrators at University of Minnesota have signs on their front lawn that say tolerance and things. They're not tolerant, as Jackson pointed out, of people who have different viewpoints. College is the place where you should have a debate. You should have a dialogue. You should have a discussion. But sadly, tragically, it's been a place where anybody who's center-right, not just conservative, but anywhere in the middle to the right, just gets plowed over by these ridiculous policies. The good news is, even in these days, even in places like California, the Constitution still works. We've won cases even in that far West Coast. We're going to win in Minnesota and all across the country because our founders had it right and the Constitution's on our side to protect these fundamental rights.
0: You know, isn't it ironic, Governor, that the Democratic Party, it cut its teeth on being quote-unquote liberals by being the protectors of free speech. And I look at where they are now, and they do everything they could. I remember it wasn't too long ago where they tried to put in, you know, under Joe Biden, they tried to put in that thought police, you know, that if you said something wrong, that somehow Homeland Security was going to be all over you. I mean, today's liberal Democrat, like, how do they look themselves in the mirror? They're so fundamentally totally different than some of their origins.
1: Well, it's like the thought police in the old Soviet Union, or tragically even in Nazi Germany under socialism, the idea that oppressors keep free thought, keep political opponents, keep people from differing viewpoints. In America, that's one of the beauties here. You can think and do whatever you want. You can debate that, discuss that, but it shouldn't be a radical thought to say that America is an exceptional country, to say that our founders were visionary people, or to say simple things like we're talking about here, like women should be protected from men in women's sports. Those are things that are just logical statements that I think the vast majority of Americans believe in. But there's a very loud minority, particularly in places like New York City these days, who want to shut the rest of us out. We're not going to let that happen.
0: Jackson, you've digested all this. You've proven that you can do national radio, no problem. You got the voice for it, and you got the right. You can articulate. That's good. So I have no doubt you can do this, and hopefully we'll do it again. But as you, as we kind of wrap up this segment, what are your last thoughts? What are your words of encouragement? What would you like to see the University of Minnesota do?
2: Well, first off, I want to say thank you for the kind words. I'm blushing off camera here because of your niceties. I will say, though, that the university just changed the policy. I mean, the lawsuit itself has $1 in damages, so it's not going for money. We just want a change in the policy that allows for free speech. And as the governor said, what does the Declaration of Independence say? Life, liberty, and the pursuit of happiness. So keep that liberty, keep America going for 250 years.
0: It does say a lot that you're seeking damages of a dollar. It really is about policy and setting the precedent and having the University of Minnesota catch up with the rest of the world and just making sure that free speech is actually free speech. Oh, what an argument. I really do appreciate it. Again, the former governor, Scott Walker, president of the Young Americas Foundation, and Jackson Barrick. Good luck to you in the world of healthcare, and glad you're involved. Thanks so much for joining us on Hannity. Stay with us. We're going to come right back.
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6: 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Their courage has been tested. You know, 1985, President Reagan delivered these remarks about America's commitment to stand with Israel. And here's what he said.
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5: I'm Ashley Dvorkin with a Fox Movie Profile, looking at the summer box office with Fandango's Eric Davis. What do you think is going to be the top grossing film of the summer overall?
6: You know, it's hard to root against Spider-Man, especially after Spider-Man No Way Home became the highest grossing film in the history of Sony Pictures. A lot of people have been waiting a minute to see Tom Holland back as this character. I would say if anybody does steal it from the web slinger, I would look at those toys in Toy Story 5.
5: Yeah, and aside from the box office, I want to talk Rotten Tomatoes really quick. So we have had some great movies kicking off the summer. What was sort of the top for the critics and the top for the audience so far?
6: The top movie, and it's the highest rated horror movie of the year right now on Rotten Tomatoes, is Obsession. Mm-hmm. You know, a lot of people really excited by this original horror film. It's the directorial debut of a director named Curry Barker. A lot of people calling him the next Zach Cregger.
5: Ashley Dvorkin, Fox News.
7: As a firefighter, my job was about saving lives. 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
9: They say every vote counts. Yeah, everybody sees that and they think, yeah, every vote counts. Really? That does every vote really count? Well, all you have to do is go look at what's going on in Sioux City, South Dakota. Over 36,000 votes were cast in the mayoral race. You know what separates the two candidates? Two votes. One vote out of 36,000 goes the other direction. And it's a tie. So think about it. Now, they say, oh, there might be a recount. Yeah, there's going to be a recount. But I feel for these two candidates. And somehow, some way, but they're fighting to be mayor. And it's two votes out of 36,000. So, yes, every vote does count, particularly in Sioux City, South Dakota. So, yeah, let's make sure and get out there and vote. Again, I'm filling in for Sean Hannity. I'm Jason Chaffetz. Now, you can follow Sean, obviously, on Twitter at Sean Hannity. We're going to be taking some calls. So if you want to call in, first of all, at the top of the hour, we've got Congressman Brandon Gill. You all like him. He's been doing some great stuff on oversight. So Brandon Gill is coming up. But after that, we're going to try to take some calls. The number 1-800-941-7326. 7326 or Sean. So 800-941-SEAN. Do that. We'll try to get to your calls. And I also hope that you have a chance to go over and check out my podcast, Jason in the House. So anywhere you listen to podcasts, just type in Jason in the House. It's my Twitter handle. Oh, do we call it that anymore? Sorry, my X handle, Instagram. I even have a photography. I like doing wildlife photography. So check out Chaffetz Photography on Instagram. You can check that out. But I hope you get a chance to check out my podcast, Jason in the House, and my social media along the way. Sean is kind enough to let me talk a little bit about that. We got a lot coming up. And Rob Schneider, remember him? Saturday Night Live? Funny, funny dude. He loves this country. Loves it. and Brandon Gill coming back at the top of the hour. So

0: Stay with us. You don't want to miss it. We're going to be right back. Hang in there with us. We'll see you soon.
1: Hey, here's the hard truth. Numbers do not lie. They might make you uncomfortable, but they don't lie. We've tracked the price of the S&P 500, gold and silver, over the last 5 years. Now, between January 2022, May 2026, and the peaks and valleys, the results are staggering. Now, the S&P is up a whopping 45%. 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Heroes like FDNY Lieutenant Edward J. McDonough Jr., a Marine Corps veteran, lifelong public servant. Edward was on the front lines of Ground Zero, cleaning debris and serving his city with courage. 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
6: Iran goes on the attack. I'm Lisa Brady, Fox News. A Singapore-flagged cargo ship hit by an Iranian drone as it passed through the Strait of Hormuz, reportedly using a new UN-approved route and hit by the Revolutionary Guard.
7: A U.S. official confirms for us that Iran attacked a cargo ship in the Strait of Hormuz today after Iran was warning ships that transiting the strait without authorization through them would be dealt with.
6: Fox's Aisha Hosni at the White House.
7: As the regime is eyeing to make billions of dollars through tolling the Strait of Hormuz. The Wall Street Journal is reporting the Islamic Republic estimates that charging for security, safety, and environmental services in the Strait would bring in $40 billion a year in revenue. And the idea, if it's implemented, they say, would bring Tehran cash flow and control that it did not command before the war.
6: Secretary of State Marco Rubio wrapping up meetings in the Middle East and telling reporters earlier.
8: One thing that came across very clear is there is zero support among the Gulf countries for any sort of toll or fees or anything that charges for the use of international waters.
6: For now, a UN agency is pausing the evacuation of ships through the strait. An inflation gauge, closely watched by the Fed, hits a 3-year high.
9: The PCE inflation report out today, overall prices up 4.1% over the past 12 months. That's more than double the

0: Fed's target.
1: But Fox Business's Edward Lawrence also reports the economy grew more than first thought in the first quarter.
0: The GDP increased 2.1%, which surprised many, and it turned around the last estimate of under 2%. The expectation is the administration, if it can keep the Strait of Hormuz open, the economy should start growing as it did last year.
1: Surging oil and gas prices have fueled inflation, though more recently they've been coming down. The Dow up 72 points at the bell, shy of a record after hitting new highs. 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
2: Now, this 25th anniversary of 9/11, the Tunnel to Towers Foundation remains committed to honoring the heroes shaped by that day. Heroes like NYPD Detective Victor Vargas, a U.S. Air Force veteran who died from pancreatic cancer after serving in the World Trade Center recovery efforts. Tunnel to Towers honored Detective Vargas by paying off the family's mortgage. 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
1: Two rulings on immigration policy from the U.S. Supreme Court, both siding with the Trump administration. One greenlights an Obama-era policy once used to limit the daily number of migrants seeking asylum at the U.S.-Mexico border. Another ruling allows the end of temporary legal protections for Haitian and Syrian refugees.
7: Essentially, it says that the current administration, now that could be a Biden administration, it could be any administration, a Trump administration, that they have the power to make a decision about when to end temporary protected status.
1: Fox's Shannon Bream. The TPS program currently protects more than 1 million people from 17 countries from potential deportation. But several high-profile decisions are not out yet.
8: 8 cases argued this term are still undecided by justices, including a challenge to President Trump's executive order ending birthright citizenship. Justices are considering additional cases about presidential power after President Trump's efforts to remove a member of the Federal Reserve's Board of Governors and a member of the Federal Trade Commission. Cases remain over campaign finance regulations and mail-in ballot rules. And before the term ends, likely before the end of next week, we expect opinions in cases about states' restrictions on transgender students participating in school athletics. In Washington, Jared Halpern, Fox News.
1: A new national survey finds most Americans favor some form of religious expression in public schools, but most prefer that it be voluntary.
9: 6 in 10 Americans surveyed by the Pew Center say they support allowing teacher-led school prayer, but only if students don't have to participate. Half of the 3,500-plus respondents favor displaying the Ten Commandments in public school classrooms, but most religiously unaffiliated Americans oppose these religious expressions.
1: Fox's Lillian Wu recapping stocks. The Dow up 71 points, but the S&P and the NASDAQ in the red again. Lisa Brady, Fox News.
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14: Widespread shower and storm activity, a good bet for southeast Alabama, southwest Georgia, and the I-10 corridor in the Florida Panhandle today. Lesser chances of storms as you get down into South Walton and Bay County, but looks like overall the rain chances are going to stay high. 85 are high today, 72 tonight, 90 tomorrow. Afternoon showers and storms. Dry for the weekend as heat builds. Readings in the low 90s Saturday and Sunday. Richard Wedding of the Weather Channel for News Talk 103.9.
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6: Well, welcome to the Sean Hannity Show. Thanks for joining us. Hour two, we got a great guest to kick things off in Congressman Brandon Gill. Just want to say thanks. I'm Jason Chaffetz, again, filling in for Sean. He's a little bit under the weather, but hey, we'll get him back back in the saddle soon. Honored that he would ask me to do this. It's truly a privilege. A lot of people want to do it. Very few get to. And again, thanks, Sean, for letting me do it. But we got a lot of stuff going on. We got a lot of craziness in the world. I'd like to say there's always somebody doing something stupid somewhere. Plus, just got a lot of flat out news happening here. And right in the middle of it, really making a name for himself cutting, slicing, dicing, asking the questions that I think most Americans want to have answered is none other than Brandon Gill. Congressman, thanks so much for joining us.
7: Jason, thanks for having me. It's good to be here.
6: No, hey, look, you and I have had a chance to visit off air a number of times. Super impressed with what you do and how you do it. And there's, like I said, there's so much to straight, you know, craziness and stuff going on. There's some simple, basic things that seem to me to be things that should be easy, no-brainers. They're 80, 90% issues. Even with Democrats, they're wildly popular, but somehow, some way, things aren't moving. And namely, I'm pointing at the Save America Act. What is going on there? How do we get this over the finish line to the president's desk?
7: Well, first of all, I agree with you. I mean, this is something that the vast majority of Americans, including Democrats outside of Washington, D.C., support and think is incredibly important, and they're right to think that. And it's something that the president has talked a lot about, ensuring that our elections are done with integrity, that illegal aliens are not voting, that only American citizens are voting in American elections. I think it's particularly important after 4 years of Joe Biden. Remember, we passed the Save America Act out of the House multiple times, and it's been hung up in the Senate. And there's all kinds of sort of excuses for that you hear the Senate give as to why they can't get it done. And it comes down to, I think, ultimately, their unwillingness to utilize what's called a talking filibuster, which would be the procedural vehicle or the procedural route Save America Act passed. There's been a ton of resistance over there, but that's the way they can do it. And so far, they've been they've simply refused.
6: That's what's so infuriating. You know, when they have time to go on recess, when they have time for the Easter break, when they did, when they have time for the 4th of July and everything else. I as I said earlier in the show, I don't understand. And look, I served there. I was there 8+ years. I was chairman of the Oversight Committee. I understand how it works. And I also understand that pressure on the United States Senate, they have to vote. And if they don't pass it, then have the majority leader bring it up again. I mean, let's see how many times we can get these people to actually vote on it. Instead, we always get these lame excuses about, well, it's the calendar and it takes time. And it's like, well, really? I mean, Mike Lee, Senator Mike Lee, your colleague there over in the Senate, in you know, the senator from Utah, he put out a great graphic, and it was the calendar for the year. And it showed how many days off the Senate is going to take. And if they think they're going to go into August break and the 4th of July break and everything else without doing this, I think Americans, and particularly the Republican base, is just, it's just infuriating.
7: And they're right to be infuriated. I mean, the Senate.

0: just is going to be out of D.C. for the next 3 weeks, if the primary argument against using the talking filibusters that you don't have enough floor time, then come here, work weekends, work nights, don't go home for 3 weeks, work through August recess. I mean, you have to step back and think, how important is this legislation? It's very important to the American people, and I think they're exactly right. And if the Senate realizes that, if they recognize how important that is, which they don't seem to, or they at least don't seem to care, then I think they would say, we ought to be back here in D.C. working and getting this thing done. I mean, I think this is the single most important piece of legislation the Senate could be working on right now. But ultimately, you know, it from the outside, I think most people are looking at the Senate and they're saying, you know, it's one big good old boys club and you're not in it, because it is so, I think, difficult for most people to understand why the Senate doesn't get the urgency of passing the Save America Act whenever they have the ability to do it right now with the talking filibuster. And to your point, Mike Lee has laid out this case very clearly, very eloquently for a long time to the other senators. So they understand what this process would look like. They just simply don't want to do it. And that's why the president has been so frustrated about this. And frankly, I've been extremely frustrated. My colleagues have been extremely frustrated with this. But, you know, the Senate is going to start losing a lot of legitimacy if they don't get this done. You hear a lot of senators talking about, you know, the value of the institution. We need to preserve the Senate as an institution, which means maintaining right. this arcane rule, this filibuster, the way they've been using it currently. And the reality is they're going to erode the legitimacy of the institution by not passing key legislation like this.
1: Well, and that's the thing. With something that's so simple, so widely popular, and no rule change. That's my point. It's like, Senator Lee is not asking for any rule changes. Explain to people just briefly. I know they've been through this. A talking filibuster versus it was news to me. Like when I got to Congress, they were telling me about the hotline. I'm like, a hotline? What is the hotline? Well, over in the Senate, if they want to pass something on unanimous consent, they'll just literally call over to each office. You got any objection to this? Otherwise, we're going to pass it with unanimous consent. They didn't even have to go to the floor to do it. And so the idea that the senators have to actually go to the floor and speak like Mr. Smith goes to Washington, explain how this would work under Senator Lee's idea.
0: Yeah, it's really simple. And, you know, you can think about it this way. If the Senate wants to be the deliberative body, then they ought to actually deliberate legislation. But in order for legislation to get to the president's desk, you know, you need a simple majority in the House, and then the Senate has to pass a bill. And there are two stages to get a bill out of the Senate into the president's desk. The first stage is the debate stage, and then the second stage is the actual voting on the underlying legislation. Whenever you hear about the 60-vote threshold that gets talked about all the time to get around the filibuster, that's for the debate stage. Whenever you get over to the second stage, you only need a simple majority. In order to go from the first to the second stage, you can either have 60 senators vote for cloture to move it over to close debate and go to phase two, or the senators can actually go to the Senate floor and run the clock out by debating legislation actively on the Senate floor. And each senator can speak twice. They can speak for as long as they want, so they can filibuster. But ultimately, I mean, you can only speak for so long on the Senate floor each time before you're going to collapse. I mean, you can only speak for, you know, 10, 20, I don't know how long they want to go. But ultimately, at some point, that clock is going to run out. And that's what we're saying. Let's make the senators actually debate this. And once that clock runs out, then you move over to the second stage. So in other words, you can either do that 60-vote threshold, or you can just debate the process, debate the legislation until the clock runs out. And that's the way where you can pass legislation with a simple majority. And that's what we're asking.
1: Yeah.
0: And you know, remember, during that process on a bill like this, I think it would be great if Democrats went to the Senate floor and spent 20 hours each explaining to the American people why a basic citizenship requires

0: requirement is a bad idea whenever you're registering to vote. I think we will win that debate, but it's certainly the way to get this passed, and that's what we're asking for.
1: Yeah, it's not asking for too much. I got a national parks pass, you know, because we had a lot of national parks in Utah, five of them, as a matter of fact. So I went to Zion National Park. This is like literally like last week, 2 weeks ago. And I go there and you have to check in and show my national parks pass. And then the ranger says, oh, I need to see your ID. And I said, wait a sec. I have a national parks pass. It was downloaded on my phone by, you know, because I can get it on my phone. It's like, you know, one of those things you put in your wallet. And they said, oh, no, we need to verify that it's you by showing your valid driver's license. And I thought, I'm just trying to go walk on a trail in Zion National Park and you got to see my ID. But for voting, oh, my goodness, the world would fall apart. You'd be so discriminatory. Well, are we being discriminatory on people not being able to use our national parks? I mean, the arguments are absurd, and you're right, forced to debate this. All right, let's move on, because we're talking with Congressman Brandon Gill, who's one of the best. You know, I used to chair the Oversight Committee, but you, my friend, are doing some amazing things. Walk us through what these witnesses that you kind of exposed, if you will, on SNAP benefits, because, oh my goodness, the benefits, the waste, the fraud, the abuse. You do a masterful job of exposing this.
0: Well, I appreciate that. Today we had a hearing on the DOGE subcommittee. It was on waste, fraud, and abuse and SNAP. SNAP is the Supplemental Nutrition Program. Food stamps is what it really is.
1: Yeah.
0: And what I wanted to better understand from one of the witnesses is some of the things that SNAP is used for. That includes junk food and sugary sodas. I simply asked the witness today, could you tell me what SNAP means? She said Supplemental Nutritional Program and Assistance Program. So I just asked her, what is the nutritional value of sugary sodas? And she didn't have much of an answer. Obviously, she didn't want to answer it because there is no nutritional value to Coca-Cola or any other sugary soda. But I think it raises the obvious question of, should our tax dollars be funding sodas, be funding people to get basically free Cokes? And the answer I think most people would say is obviously not. But the Democrat witness didn't want to say that. It's really incredible whenever you ask just straightforward questions like that. Does this benefit the American people? Does this make the American people more healthy? Is it good for American nutrition? The answer is obviously no. So why should we be paying for this stuff?
1: No, listen, you're doing a masterful job there asking the simple, obvious question. What is the nutritional value? We love it. Keep it up. You're doing great work. Congressman Brandon Gill, really, truly appreciate you joining the show today. And thank you. And I want to remind everybody, you can dial 1-800-941-7326, 941-7326. 941-SEAN, and we'll take some questions after this break. Stay with us.
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10: We're going to take some calls. The number 1-800-941-SHAWN. That's 1-800-941-7326. And let's kick things off by going to Richard on line 4. Richard, I believe you're in Texas. What's your question?
11: Yes, sir. Yeah, I would just like to ask Congressman Gill, there's been a lot of discussion lately. I was just curious if the possibility exists for J.D. Vance, if he was willing to take control of the Senate and oust Sassoon, so that we can, number one, of course, get the SAVE Act passed, and secondly, be able to finally get the president's agenda through, push for codification of all of his business he's taken care of thus far, and be able to get his appointees all confirmed. Is that a possibility, or is that just out there? I think Adams did it before, if I remember correctly, but I just would like to know if that is a possibility.
10: The way you structure that, like Congressman Gill is off the line and out of the building here. So, but I used to serve in Congress. I used to be a chairman of the Oversight Committee. I think I can answer this question. I wasn't in the Senate, so somebody may, I may stand corrected, but the role of the vice president as the president of the Senate can actually, his powers are limited. In essentially being the tie-breaking vote. It's not as if he can take over the Senate. Any sort of ouster would, I believe, require the majority of the majority in order to do that. It basically, you become the leader or you become the speaker when the majority then votes you into that position. So if they want to vote somebody out of that, there needs to be somebody else, and then the body would vote on it. You saw these things play out in the House, but over in the Senate, again, I just don't think that's necessarily going to happen. It depends how much pressure, but it's not as simple as J.D. Vance ousting Thune and then being able to pass and push the legislation forward like that. I think there is a great deal of frustration, a lot of things unwell. But a lot of things with the president's agenda, the lack of bills passing, and certainly the Save America Act, just hasn't happened.
11: Frustrating, Jason. It's just so maddening, you know, because we, and where, you know, even fellows that I've historically supported, like Senator Cruz and others, where are they whenever in the outrage on not getting any of this stuff done? And of course, with Congress in general, just getting things codified, you know, they just seem almost useless. You know, because I mean, they take off more than they actually work, and
10: they're not all bad. Some are good. Richard, we're going into break, but I want to remind people to call in 800-941-SEAN, 800-941-7326. We're going to take more calls coming up after the break. Stay with us with Sean Hannity.
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12: With another ARN News update, I'm Jim Faraday. Job loss is on the way in West Alabama, where the BF Goodrich plant in Tuscaloosa will close. That move expected to affect about 1,200 jobs. All production at the plant expected to cease by the end of 2028. The company says it is consolidating production at its Indiana facility. Following the U.S.-Iran peace deal and the reopening of the Strait of Hormuz, crude oil prices are now back down to pre-war levels. Gas Buddy analyst Patrick DeHaan says prices for gas fell around 60 cents in the past month. The Supreme Court siding with President Trump on two major immigration cases, including the end of a Biden-era program that came under scrutiny in 2024 after Haitians began showing up in several Alabama cities. I'm Jim Faraday.
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11: Widespread shower and storm activity, a good bet for southeast Alabama, southwest Georgia, and the I-10 corridor in the Florida Panhandle today. Lesser chances of storms as you get down into South Walton and Bay County, but looks like overall the rain chances are going to stay high. 85 are high today, 72 tonight, 90 tomorrow afternoon, showers and storms. Dry for the weekend as heat builds, readings in the low 90s Saturday and Sunday. Richard Wedding of the Weather Channel for News Talk 103.9.
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1: Hey, I'm Jason Chaffetz, filling in for Sean Hannity today, and thanks for joining us. We're going to take some calls. So the number, it's an easy one, 800-941-SEAN, 800-941-7326. You do that, you can spell Sean, S-E-A-N. So we want to get to some calls. We're going to first go to Delaware, line one, Patsy. Patsy, what's your question?
2: Hello. I just wanted to call on President Trump to exercise his powers under Article 2, Section 3 of the United States Constitution and drag these senators and congressmen back into session and make them do their job until it's done. With all due respect, I'm one of the 80%+ of people that are completely disgusted and fed up that these congressmen

0: just go on vacation every time they feel like it. And just one more thing. Speaking as your average American worker, if my replacement isn't at work, I just can't get up and leave because I feel like it. If the bus isn't running, if the patients aren't being taken care of, if the manufacturing plant isn't moving, I can't just walk out.
1: Okay? Yeah, Patsy. I think, Patsy, I think you reflect the frustration that people from coast to coast are feeling. Now, I can tell you, having served in the United States Congress, most of them are good people. They work hard. They work smart. But it's incumbent upon the leadership. That's why they're called leaders, to be able to say, no, this is more important than that, and this is what we're going to have to do. I think what's infuriating to so many people is they get these recesses. They're about to go on a three-week recess. Now, I guarantee you many of these senators have what are called CODELs. A congressional delegation trip is what that show is short for, a CODEL. They will be traveling all over the world. Now, in part, that's their job, but it's not more important than the Save America Act. And the other thing is, I expressed frustration earlier.
0: Leadership is willing or unable to do what it has to do, then again, I'm asking President Trump, because I know he will do it. And that's what we want. We want our representatives in their office doing the people's work.
1: That's right. And there's so much of the agenda, so many of the appointments, so many of the things. I was glad to see the president delay the signing on the whatever that Affordable Housing Act or whatever it was. Delay the signing of it and say, no, we're not going to do that. He pushed that aside and said, no, we need the Save America Act. He couldn't have been more clear. And I think everybody, there's so many people, millions by the tens of millions, stepped up and created this wave that Donald Trump and the Republicans got it. And I guarantee you almost every single, I can't think of another one who would go and say, oh, I am here to support the president. I am supporting his agenda. He's the president. But what's the argument against it? That's the people that are holding out that are Republicans. What's their argument against it? That's what's so mystifying. So, Patsy, I appreciate it. Thank you for the call. Again, the number 800-941-SEAN, 941-7326, 800 number. So let's go to Sherry in Tennessee.
2: I downloaded from the state of California the requirements to vote. And to say they are shocking is an understatement. It basically says if you don't have a driver's license and you don't have the last four of your Social Security number, California will issue their own unique identification number to you. And to register to vote, you check a box. You pinky promise that I swear I'm a citizen. But the best part is, at the very bottom of it, it says that you cannot use your voter registration card to prove you're a U.S. citizen for other programs. That's a hell of a kicker, if you ask me. I think all these senators should download these requirements in these blue and bring those with them and say, how is this legal? There's no, other than you promising, checking that little box, I swear I'm a citizen, that's it. Who's following up on it? Who's checking it? Anybody?
1: Yeah, no, Sherry, I think it's a system that is fraught with it is fraud ridden because there is no trust. There is no verification process. You can go in, get your driver's license and not do that. Remember, as I recall, these states, some of them like California and others, are allowing police officers to become police officers. Again, not even necessarily citizens of the country. You could run for public office, not at the federal level, but you can run for local political office like a school board and not be a citizen of the United States. It's absurd. It is absolutely absurd. Again, the Save America Act, there's a reason why voter identification is an 80%+ issue. And shame on those states that offer driver's licenses. They did it to say, oh, we're supposed to give driver's license because then they'll get insurance. And if they get insurance, then the roads will be safer and everything. It's an incentive. That's what's offered. It's an incentive to be here illegally. And it is a benefit that they're giving to people who are illegally. And I think it's wrong. So, Sherry, thank you.

0: you for sharing that, and I do appreciate it. All right, let's go to the next one. Again, the number 1-800-941-SEAN, 800-941-SEAN, and we're going to Vicky, who's in Utah.
1: Hello, Jason. It's good to talk to you. I have a couple of questions for you. I hope you can answer.
0: Fire away.
1: Since the president has to be born in the United States, why doesn't that apply for the Congress?
0: I wish it did. It would be something I would support. But, you know, in the Constitution, there are different requirements. It's interesting, like, for instance, when I first ran for Congress back in 2008, I did not live in my congressional district. I was about, just a couple miles outside the congressional district. But our founders and their wisdom said, you know what? What we're trying to do here is the congressional boundaries are going to change. We're not going to have people who can get gerrymandered out. You just need to be a citizen of the state. And then they have age requirements. But it is different in terms of the president. And I don't know why that exactly is, but it is what it is. And but boy, that's one that I would actually look at really hard and say, yeah, I think you're probably right. Did you have another question, Vicky?
1: When we have lawmakers that we have to live under, they have a due to take care of the America first, and where they're from other countries, they don't think that way.
0: Yeah, I think some of those principles I think are very true. This may be an absurd comparison, but it's the one that pops into my mind. I heard somebody say once, nobody ever washes a rental car. And if you really think about that and kind of digest it as I have, what it says is, if you don't feel like it's your own, you're going to take care of it very differently than if you feel like, oh, I own this. And when you're a citizen of this country, you're born, you live in a particular area, you feel like you're from Utah. Oh, Utah's my home. I'm an American. I was born in the United States. You're going to have a very different attitude and approach than if you were, say, from Bolivia. Nothing against Bolivians. Nice people. Everyone I've met, all three of them, I think I've probably met from Bolivia. But you get my point is they just don't have the same feeling. So your point is, Vicky, is very well taken. Thanks for calling into the Sean Hannity Show. Appreciate it. Again, the number 800-941-SEAN, 800-941-SEAN, which is 7326. All right, let's go to South Dakota on line 3. Harvey, what's your question?
2: Hello, Jason. Great appreciation for what you do there. I'm a Republican resident of South Dakota, John Thune State. I just got off the phone with him again, off of his office, I should say, urging him that the Save America Act is the most important legislation that he could possibly be thinking. It's time to not take a knee. It's time to go to the mat. We need that filibuster. We need his strength to be able to lead that. And if he can't, we should remember John Cornyn couldn't for Texas, and they changed their representation there. So I'm urging all South Dakotans to call Thune. This is why we have the Republican majority. Let's get this done.
0: Harvey, well said. I really do appreciate it. There seems to be a recurring theme here. What is it? It's the idea that the Senate needs to do its job and pass this bill. And if not, I want to hear these senators stand up and make a case against it, because they won't do that. But the majority leader, with all due respect, I'm friends with John Thune. I've known John Thune. I served at the same time that John Thune served. And so I want him to have success. I want the Republicans to have success. But I want him to actually force the issue and use every possible tool that he can. We've been talking about the filibuster. Just make them talk. Don't give them the easy out. And don't go on a three-week vacation. I'm sorry. I'll get in trouble with my colleagues. Work recess. That's just not the time for it. You're going to have to stay there and do your work. And that's what you signed up to do. So Harvey, I think you make a great point. I think it's echoed across the country, and it's why we get so many of these calls. Thanks for calling. South Dakota, my wife and I, we're going there this year. We already got it on.

0: calendar. Only two states I've never been to, Mississippi for whatever reason, and South Dakota. So I figure the 250th anniversary, I want to go see Mount Rushmore in person with my own eyes. So I look forward to being up there in South Dakota later this summer. Thanks, Harvey. All right. Call in line 800-941-SEAN. 800-941-7326. Let's go to line 5 out of Georgia. This is Bill. Bill, what's on your mind, Bill?
1: Well, first of all, thank you very much. I love the analogy about nobody washes a rental car. I've never heard that about Chuck O'Dumonte. I'd like to know about term limits. Why Congress, both House and Senate, pass term limits for themselves? I mean, there's no reason we should have career politicians like Chuckie Schumer and the other gang, Nancy Pelosi.
0: Yeah.
1: One. Yes. Yeah. You know, there's no reason you should be there forever and ever. Amen. Two terms. Thank you very much for playing you out.
0: Yeah. Look, Bill, I'm 110% with you. This is one of the biggest issues. I've heard Governor Ron DeSantis talk a lot about this as well. Look, we put a term limit on a president, and we do so for a reason. And I think it should be not only for the senators and the House members, it also ought to be for senior staff. The senior staff, let me tell you a quick story. It's more of a legendary story rather than an actual person. But as the story goes, you had a member of Congress, and the member of Congress is going to meet with a cabinet secretary. Important meeting. He set it up and went over to go visit with the cabinet secretary. And when he got there, the cabinet secretary wasn't there, but only the senior staff was there. And the congressman gets all frustrated and decides, you know what? I'm not going to meet with the B team. I want to meet with the player. I want to meet with the cabinet secretary. And in his exasperation, he stands up to leave. And the senior staff finally calms him down. And the senior person of the senior staff said, "Sir, you are right. We are the B team. We be here before you. We be here after you. And we be the ones to actually make the decisions around here." That is so true. Bill, I am telling you, that is exactly the way it works. That's those senior staff within an administration. They all believe that they can just wait them out. You know, you get somebody tenacious like a Brandon Gill or somebody like that. And guess what? If you just wait them out, then they can, or wait out President Trump, just eat up the clock, then they can just get around it. And it is so fundamentally wrong. I think that should happen in the state legislatures. I think it should happen with the governors. I happen to live in a state of Utah. No term limits on governors, no term limits. It's just wrong. And I think it should be for senior staff, House, Senate. We have it for the president, so make it happen. Bill, you bring up a good point. Thanks to everybody who's listening in Georgia. Stay with us. We're going to be right back. We got more with Sean Hannity's show right after this.
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0: two big, actually four big wins, two big categories of victories for President Trump at the Supreme Court. We haven't talked about that today, but we're going to at the after the top of the hour. Gene Hamilton, the president of America First Legal. We're going to talk about Second Amendment rulings, and we're also going to talk about some really important stuff on immigration. So if you want to get caught up to speed and understand how the Supreme Court, boy, one of the most important things a president does, right? Appoints Supreme Court justices. Well, big rulings, immigration, guns. That's what we're talking about at the top of the hour. I'm Jason Chaffetz filling in for Sean Hannity. Check me out, Jason in the House. Jason in the House, anywhere you listen to podcasts or my social media, Jason in the House. Stay with us. We're going to be right back.
1: Hey, your friend Sean Hannity here. 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Now, that's why for years you have heard me say that if you owe back taxes, if you didn't file taxes in years gone by, don't be fooled by companies offering too good to be true.

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0: A deal with Iran is tested. On Lisa Sabrady, Fox News, as a Singapore-flagged ship is hit, reportedly by Iran's Revolutionary Guard.
1: A U.S. official is confirming that an Iranian drone hit that cargo vessel called the Ever Lovely as it was exiting the Strait of Hormuz off the Omani coast. The ship is Singapore-flagged. U.K. authorities say there was damage to the ship's bridge, but no casualties. The attack violates the memorandum of understanding signed between the U.S. and Iran just 8 days ago. That deal had helped sharply increase the amount of oil flowing through the strait.
0: Fox Business's Lauren Simonetti. The cargo ship was using a new route approved by the U.N., which says it's now pausing evacuations of ships through the strait. Iran still wants to control passage and charge tolls or fees.
2: You can call it a fee, you can call it a toll, call it whatever you want. If you are charging money to use the straits, we won't support it. We won't tolerate it. We won't allow it.
0: Secretary of State Marco Rubio, just wrapping up meetings in the Middle East, also says there's no support for tolls among Gulf countries. The U.S. Supreme Court striking down a state gun law, ruling that Hawaii is violating the Second Amendment by requiring concealed carry license holders to get special permission to bring a firearm into public spaces like a store or hotel.
3: Justice Samuel Alito, writing for a 6-3 conservative majority, says the law severely restricts the daily activities of individuals who already satisfied the state's rigorous requirements for a concealed carry permit. The state argued the statute balanced gun rights and property rights.
0: Fox's Jared Halpern in Washington. On immigration, two 6-3 rulings in favor of the Trump administration that it's up to DHS when to end temporary protected status for some refugees and allowing daily limits on asylum seekers at the southern border. No ruling yet on the president's effort to limit birthright citizenship. 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

0: 9/11/01, the Tunnel to Towers Foundation has been helping American heroes ever since. Heroes like FDNY Lieutenant Edward J. McDonough Jr. McDonough served at Ground Zero. 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
5: Former movie mogul Harvey Weinstein will not face a fourth trial on a New York rape charge as prosecutors dropped the case after the accuser said she could not endure testifying again.
6: Weinstein still stands convicted of a separate sexual felony in New York and additional charges in California. He remains behind bars. That dropped charge stemmed from an allegation that he raped hairstylist and actress Jessica Mann at a Manhattan hotel in 2013, a case that had remained unresolved after an overturned conviction and two hung juries. Weinstein, who was married at the time, denies all accusations, and Mann has testified. She also had a consensual on-and-off relationship with him. Michelle Polino, Fox News.
5: Well, if convicted in the case, Weinstein would have faced less time than he's already served and than what he could still face in the separate New York and California convictions. His voice was a powerhouse.
7: I chose you for the one.
5: The lead singer of Blood, Sweat, and Tears has died. David Clayton Thomas from Canada. He was 84, fronting a 9-member group that sold millions of records. Other hits including Spinning Wheel, helping to inspire a wave of horn-led bands, their self-titled second album winning 2 Grammys, and beating the Beatles' Abbey Road for Best Album of 1969. Rare territory for Team USA at the World Cup, playing their final match of the group stage tonight.
8: No U.S. team has ever won 3 games at any World Cup, so the U.S. can make history tonight by beating Turkey. And Christian Pulisic, the star player who was out injured for the last game, is back. He is ready to play if selected, and he says this entire team wants to keep up the momentum.
5: Fox's Jonathan Hunt at SoFi Stadium in Inglewood, California, where kickoff is 10 Eastern tonight on Fox. I'm Lisa Brady. This is Fox News.
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10: Widespread shower and storm activity, a good bed for southeast Alabama, southwest Georgia, and the I-10 corridor in the Florida Panhandle today. Lesser chances of storms as you get down into South Walton and Bay County, but it looks like overall the rain chances are going to stay high. 85 are high today, 72 tonight, 90 tomorrow. Afternoon showers and storms. Dry for the weekend as heat builds. Readings in the low 90s Saturday and Sunday. Richard Wedding of the Weather Channel for News Talk 103.9.
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1: The start of this is going to be building power. 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
5: Freedom is back in style. Welcome to the revolution. Yeah.

0: 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More behind-the-scenes information on breaking news and more bold, inspired solutions for America.
1: I'm Jason Chaffetz, filling in for Sean. Thanks to Sean for letting me sit in his seat. Very, very kind of him to do that. I'm honored to do it. Hey, big rulings in the Supreme Court. We're talking guns and immigration. Doesn't get any better than that, especially when the justices step up and make such decisive rulings. Four of them specifically, two on guns, two on in the Second Amendment, and two on immigration. So we better spend some time deciphering this. And who better than Gene Hamilton? He's the president of America First Legal. Very instrumental in doing a lot of things like executive orders and whatnot. But we're thrilled to have Gene Hamilton to help us break all this down. Gene, welcome to the Sean Hannity Show.
2: Jason, thanks for having me on, sir.
1: Hey, no, we appreciate it. So I want to kind of go down the list and let's just kind of break this down. Give us your interpretation and what happened here. Let's start with the Wolford versus Lopez. This is the Hawaii restriction. Explain to us what happened there and why this is so important.
2: Well, look, it's a great question. And the court, I mean, really and truly, I think that the listeners at home need to think about overriding theme in all of these decisions that were issued today is you have a Supreme Court that is there that is still committed to issuing decisions that uphold Americans, either their longstanding constitutional rights or applying the laws as Congress wrote them in the case of immigration. And so this Hawaii case, this Wolford versus Lopez case, the Supreme Court rejected the enforcement of a law in Hawaii that prohibited carrying, concealed carry of handguns on private property that is open to the public without getting the property owner's express authorization. So this isn't talking about, you know, bringing a gun into somebody's house without their authorization. This is talking about going into a store walking into a grocery store or being able to go into another place that is generally open to the public. And, you know, the court's essential holding here is that Hawaii's law that prohibited this from happening did not comport with the Second Amendment, did not comport with historical understanding of the application of the Second Amendment and the right to bear arms of people. So it was a tremendous win for the Second Amendment.
1: So I have a concealed carry permit, but I've always felt like, hey, I've got a constitutional, you know, I got the Second Amendment. Why should I even have to have a concealed carry permit? But I, you know, I carry, I have lots of guns. I have big guns. I have small guns. And it is my right. But I also respect personal privacy or the personal property rights. But what I was excited, I think, to see here is that, yeah, even though it may be owned by a private entity, so. And tell me if I'm wrong here. If you go into a restaurant, if you go into a grocery store, you can still conceal carry, unlike what Hawaii was trying to do is say, nope, can't do that. You can only go in certain areas. And so, but how does your reading of this, Gene, that this, you know, churches, what about churches? Can they still ban or can they, do they, because they may say visitors welcome, can they carry in churches now?
2: You know, look, I think that, you know, there's what you're going to have to do is you're going to have to go through each state has, you know, 50 different, there's 50 different regimes that we're going to have to analyze across the country. And you're going to have to look at the different regimes that would either permit or prohibit the carrying of a firearm into a place like a church. Determine whether or not that particular practice comports with the historical practice, comports with the Supreme Court's very kind of repeatedly stated and consistently held a position about the importance of the right to bear arms and what it actually means. We've seen some monumental shifts in favor of the American people.

0: when it comes to this general area, when it comes to Second Amendment rights. And so, you know, look, I mean, I guess you will have to look at each case as it comes, but I would like to think that in many, many of these cases, it would apply to churches as well, as long as that's generally open to.
1: Right. Interesting. Interesting. All right. Very quickly, because this is not the most thrilling decision ever. I'm not saying I'm against it. I'm just saying it's about pesticides. So let's talk about Monsanto versus Durnell. It was a 7-2 decision with Kavanaugh writing the majority opinion here. Federal pesticide law preempts state failure to warn lawsuits. I guess that's the attorneys, plaintiffs' attorneys for trying to, you know, go out and sue everybody. They'd be happy about that. Did I read that right?
0: Yeah, I mean, like generally speaking, obviously this is an issue. This particular case isn't obviously that interesting factually. It's the kind of thing that lawyers get paid to be lawyers for to argue these.
1: Hey, Gene. Yeah. I'm calling an audible here because, well, I'm filling in for Sean Hannity. We've already spent enough time on this. It's 7-2 decision. If you want to learn more about pesticides, you're going to have to look that one up. All right, let's move on to the next one. Nothing about you, nothing about me. It's just, It's a pesticide ruling. So let's go. Let's get to the nitty gritty of immigration, because there were two cases here, right? Mullen versus Al Otro Lotto. I can't pronounce these names. Or Mullen versus Doe. Alito writing the opinion on both those 6-3 decisions. Break this down for us, because asylum seekers, they wanted to have some rights, and the justices pretty much said no.
0: Yeah, look, there's a couple of different cases, and both of these are really, really, really important cases, not only for the propositions that they stand for, but because also they are nearly a decade in the making, both of them. So Al Otro Lotto was a case that applied to a practice of the Department of Homeland Security that was known as metering. And this just is fundamentally common sense to the American people. So folks at home understand that if you're managing the border, and someone is in Mexico, they have not yet entered into the United States, the notion that you can't do anything, that you have to allow them to come into the United States, you have to allow yourself to be overwhelmed with people who claim that they have the right to seek asylum, who have not yet entered the United States, the Supreme Court has affirmed, based on the way that Congress wrote the statute, that in fact, the United States government does have the sovereign right. The sovereign right, based on the statute as well, to say, no, you don't get just because you're an asylum seeker doesn't mean that you get to demand entry, doesn't mean that you get to demand asylum from Mexico. So it was a tremendous vindication of a practice that is common sense. It's you know, one of the most common sense things you could ever imagine. It's like going to the deli counter at the grocery store. You don't get to just walk behind the counter and slice your own meat. You got to take a number and wait your turn and wait until they serve you. And the whole notion that our asylum laws would allow for anything else was one that was just wacky, but has taken a decade to be resolved.
1: Well, and I think that was part of the strategy. Look, when I first got elected to Congress back in 2008, beginning of 2009, I'm on the Judiciary Committee. I'm not an attorney. I know that sounds like I'm bragging, but I'm not an attorney, but I was on Judiciary. And I was on the immigration subcommittee, and it was very clear even back then that one of Obama's, because I elected the same time as Barack Obama, they were going to try all kinds of things because they knew it would take a long time, years if not decades, to sort it out in the courts. And one of the things they did is they changed the definition of credible fear. And then they started doing everything they could to use asylum. And people would show up at the border with pre-written scripts. They'd pull them out of their pockets and then just read it instead of answering the questions. And so we could go deep into this, but nevertheless, the Ninth Circuit, yet again, has a decision that has been overturned by the Supreme Court in a 6-3 ruling.
0: Absolutely.
1: All right, let's go to the next one. Let's go to Mullen versus Doe. This is about temporary, somehow Democrats lose the definition of that, temporary protected status, TPS, as they call it,

0: Explain what this ruling does.
1: Yeah, so look, the takeaway point for the folks at home is that when Congress says that something is up to the Secretary's discretion, the Secretary of Homeland Security, when Congress writes that in a statute and says no court can review the Secretary's discretion, the Supreme Court's decision today means that that word, that phrase, actually means something. So let's unpack it a little bit. TPS, temporary protected status, is, of course, it is a status that DHS can grant to nationals of a particular country who are already in the United States in the event that there is some kind of emergency, there's some kind of a hurricane, there's an earthquake,
0: right.
1: There's a war, something that creates it, makes it renders it unsafe for people to return to the country because of those conditions. But some of these designations have been made decades ago based on hurricanes that happened in like 1998. And so when the Department of Homeland Security previously has tried to terminate temporary protected status, there have been plaintiffs who have brought lawsuits alleging all kinds of things, saying that, oh, this wasn't the right decision. We think that this was motivated by this, that, or the other. We disagree with the decision, yada, yada, yada. And courts have tied up the ability of the administration to end these temporary programs. When Congress very clearly in the statute said, this is something that is left to the Secretary's discretion. And so if the Secretary says that we are ending TPS, courts can't interfere. They can't get involved. This is a massive win for the rule of law and for people who want to do the right thing.
0: We're talking, of course, with Gene Hamilton, the president of America First Legal. And Gene, that brings us to the big one. The big kahuna, if you will, the big daddy of them all wasn't there today. But the biggest one, I believe, is birthright citizenship. This is going to be a big, big ruling. They haven't released it yet. What's your prediction? Based on these two rulings that we see on immigration, where do you think the court's going with birthright citizenship?
1: Yeah, well, I mean, there's where I wish they would go and where they end up. Of course, I am very hopeful for the right result, a result that's rooted in a proper understanding of the 14th Amendment and the clause set off by commas and subject to the jurisdiction thereof, and all of the common sense reasons why birthright citizenship makes no sense and has no constitutional underpinnings that underwrite it. If you're going to put a gun to my head and ask me to make a prediction today, as hopeful as I am for the right decision, my prediction is that the court will find a way to resolve the case that doesn't end up with a pure majority, but that ends up not upholding the president's executive order in this case. It leaves for another day the decision on the constitutional question as to whether or not there's a right to citizenship for folks who are born here to the parents who are illegal. Now, I hope that's not the case. I honestly hope that is not the case. And, you know, there's a sliver of hope that I have that we are going to get a majority of justices who do the right thing, who understand the implications, understand what the Constitution says, understand what the drafters of the 14th Amendment meant and what they were saying at the time of the adoption of the 14th Amendment. But, you know, I don't know. It's one of these things. When you get a couple of good wins in the immigration space, when it comes to the Supreme Court, that means sometimes you're going to get a loss down the line. So
0: that would be the biggest one. That would be the biggest loss of them all. So I know I'm with you because I want the result to be what you want it to be, me personally, but we'll see what happens. But that is the big ruling. We have no idea when it's going to come out. Could happen tomorrow. Could happen. I don't know when, but sooner rather than later. Gene Hamilton, president of America First Legal, thank you so much for joining us. Stay with us. We've got Rob Schneider coming up. You don't want to miss that. Stay with us.
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2: I am fired up. I am so excited about America 250. The whole idea that we're going to celebrate the 250th anniversary. Now, I'm old enough that I remember when we celebrated our 200th anniversary. I was just a little kid, but I remember that. And now that we're going 250, wow, it's making me feel a little bit old, but also really, really proud. America is amazing. You know, we got people in harm's way. We're having to fight and deal with things on the Strait of Hormuz and Iran. We're serving the Pacific Atlantic. I just hope those men and women know how much we love and care for them, especially when they're away from their families in these times. And to the men and women who serve in the blue, you know, that wear the uniform, protect us, those first responders, can't thank them enough. And thanks to Sean for letting me fill in here. Now, we got Rob Schneider coming up. You don't want to go anywhere except, you know, maybe type in Jason in the house every once in a while. But stay with us, because when we get back after this break, guess what? We are going to be coming back with none other than Rob Schneider.

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1: With another ARN News update, I'm Jim Faraday. Job loss is on the way in West Alabama, where the BF Goodrich plant in Tuscaloosa will close. That move expected to affect about 1,200 jobs. All production at the plant expected to cease by the end of 2028. The company says it is consolidating production at its Indiana facility. Following the U.S.-Iran peace deal and the reopening of the Strait of Hormuz, crude oil prices are now back down to pre-war levels. GasBuddy analyst Patrick DeHaan says prices for gas fell around 60 cents in the past month. The Supreme Court siding with President Trump on two major immigration cases, including the end of a Biden-era program that came under scrutiny in 2024 after Haitians began showing up in several Alabama cities. I'm Jim Faraday. And you're up to date around your world, around your state. This is the Alabama Radio Network.
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5: Widespread shower and storm activity, a good bet for southeast Alabama, southwest Georgia, and the I-10 corridor in the Florida Panhandle today. Lesser chances of storms as you get down into South Walton and Bay County, but looks like overall the rain chances are going to stay high. 85 are high today, 72 tonight, 90 tomorrow. Afternoon showers and storms. Dry for the weekend as heat builds. Readings in the low 90s Saturday and Sunday. Richard DeWetting of the Weather Channel for News Talk 103.9.
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1: And, of course, Jason Chaffetz still here filling in for Sean, hoping he's feeling a little bit better. But what a better, I can't think of a better way to put a smile on your face than our next guest, Rob Schneider. Rob, thank you so much for making time in your busy day and joining us here on Hannity Radio. Really do appreciate it.
2: It's always a pleasure to talk to you, Jason. How's your lovely family doing?
1: They're doing great. You know, we had this wonderful lunch. You were so kind. We sat and broke bread and talked in Arizona it was a while ago now. And it's been a real pleasure to get to know you and hear what you're doing. And I've been reading your book. It's awesome. I really, like, you can do it. It's really a good book.
2: Thank you, man. I a lot of time on my hands to write some things and get some thoughts out. It's just, you know, the more that you travel around this country, you know, the more you realize it's a culture worth saving. And the idea that all cultures are equal is an illusion. You know, here's something you never hear. Born again Christian, hopped on a train and stabbed 7 people today. You don't hear that. You don't hear a Tibetan monk hijacked a plane and crash it into a high rise.
1: I want to get your kind of hot take on some of the topics that are out there. Now, we've talked about a lot of people saw where you really stepped up on Major League Baseball. You know, this idiocy that's out there that just says, hey, it can only go one direction, not another. And heaven forbid we, you know, put a scripture out there. Tell us, how did you see this? How did it come? How did you become aware of it? And why did you do what you did? Explain to people what happened there.
2: Well, Major League Baseball decided to threaten to fine 3 San Francisco Giants pitchers who were, you know, and by the way, for putting a Bible verse on top of their hat, you know, while they were also, you know, not forced to wear a pride emblem on their hat. They actually had the choice. But still, I mean, the idea is if you don't wear it, somehow you're a bigot. And, you know, you have these, you know, Christians have

0: deeply held religious beliefs. And the idea that you can just force them into, you know, doing something that is against their beliefs is, you know, that the Major League Baseball can make that decision. I'm sorry, there's a higher power than the commissioner of baseball. That's Jesus Christ. And so the it angered me. And I also thought, you know, I lived in San Francisco. It's expensive in San Francisco. And these guys are not like, you know, the superstar Otani that's making $700 million. These guys make the league average, which is still good money. It's like 700 grand. But after taxes in San Francisco and expenses, I mean, so I just said, you know what? If they do get fined, I will pay their fine. And that went viral. And, you know, I said, like, because I understand how tough it is to live there and also to support them. I'm tired of Christianity being this doormat religion and has to take a backseat to Pride Month. I mean, a month seems crazy. I'm glad to see that there's finally some pushback against this idea of being a month. I mean, the gays, we want, you know, you can have your freedom and we can have you, you know, you definitely shouldn't be discriminated on the basis of your sexual orientation. But you won that. Why do you have to shove it in our face? And for these players, I felt it's important for other Christians to step up and say, you have your rights. And what the Major League Baseball did, and thankfully they did back down because of the pressure that, you know, whether it was celebrities and also Senator Hawley, was, you know, contacted the Major League Baseball and said, hey, this is against their constitutional rights of free speech. And, you know, the Major League Baseball wants to have it both ways. Like, they did have players take a knee, and nobody got fined for that during the national anthem, of all things. How disrespectful is that? And they and so they also, you know, players do put things on their uniforms in small numbers, whether it's to honor a player who's passed away, their number on their hats. So the idea that this is unprecedented is untrue. And also it's like, hey, you know, it's particularly Christianity that's under attack, and we're seeing it worldwide. And, you know, it's a national pastime. And, you know, gay pride is not a national pastime. Baseball is.
1: Yeah, you know, I think people go to a ball game. They go to the movies. They go to see a comedy show. You know, you may laugh or, you know, get a giggle here and there about some, but a lot of people just want an escape. And what's also interesting to me, Rob, is that you get these people who, oh, they're so offended by a scripture reference. And first of all, they probably don't even know what that scripture says. Maybe they would take a moment and go see what it says first and see how offensive that might be. But the other part of it is these people who preach this tolerance, they're like the least tolerant among us. But that their whole mantra is we're going to be tolerant of everybody. But heaven forbid this happen.
0: We have diversity. We want diversity and inclusion. unless your ideas are more diverse and actually differ than ours, then we don't want you. We don't want your opinion included. So, yeah, you do have that. I mean, and it's getting too ridiculous where you see, like, you know, Janie from Gays, you know, Gays Against Groomers. You're seeing people that snuck inside, you know, under the pride flag to, you know, that are abusive and truthfully anti-gay is what this is. I realized something was happening a few years back, you know, when I saw at the, the publicized gay parade in New York City, there was no gay men there. It was literally all trans people. And, you know, there really is a push for this, and it's an attack, and it's this woke attack on Western civilization and American values. I mean, if we wouldn't have pushed back on this attack on Christianity and baseball, I think instead of the seventh inning stretch, we would have the seventh inning drag queen show. So,
1: well, that has happened. I mean, to think that that hasn't already happened. Look, hey, you want to lead your life as an adult certain way. Hey, you know, that's your right. But you don't need to shove it in our face and make everybody have to, you know, salute to you the way you want them to salute. And let's move on. Rob, let's talk about America 250, because, you know, reading your book and just talking to you, you are a patriot. You love this country. What is America 250 and our celebration? What does that mean to you and your heart?
0: Well, if you really think about the history of humanity and all of the life that human beings have led up till now, and it's you know, I guess the number that they put is about 170 billion human beings since since Adam and Eve, if you want to go.

0: Now, in that time, the very few people have had the incredible gift of living in a country that was based on the foundation that your rights are not given to you by some ruler or given to you by the state, but they are endowed by our Creator. And so these are natural laws, and these are laws, and that's why it's not a, and this system is based on opportunity, and it's based on freedom of the individual and capitalism, which is, you know, there are no perfect systems, but show me one that has allowed people to benefit greatly. And for all the Democrat socialists who say, who are mad about Elon Musk becoming a trillionaire, look at all the jobs and all the incredible things that he has created and all the wealth that has been created and spread out from that. There has been no greater system ever devised and no political system ever devised in this incredible constitutional republic where we have. And you can just look at the fruits, the benefits of it. It is and has become. And if we continue to live under these natural laws and live a nation under God for our individual, then we will continue to have the greatest nation, most powerful nation in the history of the world. And that is no accident. And that is something that we need to really maintain and fight for. Because truthfully, this nation is under attack, and it's under attack from communist China. They have a 75-point plan to take down America, to take down freedom, because they do not want their people to have a system that they could see that allows them to really benefit from their fruits of their labor, and that actually allows them to express themselves and express grievances against what they consider to be egregious forms of things that the government is doing against them. And so the United States has it. Basically, the test is this. As long as you can stand on a street corner and say things about the government that you don't like and nobody arrests you, you live in a free place. And if you can't do that in China. So, and that's why the United States has this incredible thing. And people say, well, what is it that makes us free? Or what is it about the system? And it's simply, it isn't that we have a constitution and a Bill of Rights. It really, I mean, even though those are, you know, incredible pieces of paper, what we really have is the divide between powers, so that we can't get one group or one political party that can just usurp powers. Now, for all those people who say no kings, I will tell you, you can, for people who can say whatever they want about Donald Trump, President Trump and his administration, when any corrupt, you know, Democratic-leaning liberal judge puts an injunction against Trump's usually immigration policies, which were wide open under Biden. What does Trump do? He abides by that law. And then what does he do? He has his Justice Department. They will take it to the next level. So you really do have these checks and balances here. We have the legislative, we have the judicial, and we have our executive. And unfortunately, you know, right now we have a problem where the legislative is no longer making laws. And so you just, you know, it was never meant to be this politicized voting bloc. And that's what we're seeing now. And so I think it is a problem, but I think it is something that we can, that still is workable within the United States. This framework and this freedom that we have for the individual, there's nothing like it. And so for people who come and from a totalitarian country, if you come from the former Soviet Union, if you come from North Korea, there is no doubt which system will work for you.
1: Well, like the United States of America, no doubt is the greatest country there has ever been. It's the greatest nation on the face of the planet. And we're talking with Rob Schneider here. One of the things that, as you were talking about this separation of powers, that's what Justice Alito talked a lot about. It's really inspiring that he, or Justice Scalia, I should say, I'm sure Alito would concur, but Justice Scalia talked about this and how brilliant that form of government and what makes us so unique in our Constitution truly work.
0: Absolutely right. Scalia went into detail about that, because Scalia talked about the separation of powers. He also talked about the document of the Constitution itself, which is that's the de facto answer that people ask, well, what makes America free? And he goes, well, it's a Constitution, Bill of Rights. He actually will tell you.

0: you know, Scalia would said that the Soviet Constitution is actually, in some ways, even surpasses the United States Constitution. And however, it doesn't have the protection of separation of powers. And so that's really what does it. And so while we may hem and haw, and what it does, it slows down the process of something from turning into tyranny. And James Madison gave the greatest gift. And that was the difference between Jefferson and Madison. Jefferson thought that man would always strive for justice and in search of this higher truth. And Madison said, yes, maybe, but just in case they don't, let us have some protection.
1: Yeah, just in case, just in case. Hey, Rob, as we wrap up here, people want to see you. You got a great Instagram. You got great clips there. How do they find out more about where you're going, what you're doing, and where they can come see you live next?
0: Well, I'm going to be at the Schubert Theater in Boston tomorrow night with Tim Ray of he used to play with Tony Bennett's band, and he's a marvelous professor of music and a pianist. He's playing his trio. He's opening for me tomorrow at the Schubert Theater in Boston. And then I'll also be at the Schubert. That's going to be Saturday. And then I'll be at the Schubert in Connecticut, New Haven, Connecticut, I believe. And that's tomorrow night. And they can just go to rock.com. And then I'll look forward to, coming on your podcast again soon.
1: Oh, thank you. I'm telling you, when you find a good comedian, you will find somebody who's very, very smart and very articulate. I love Rob. I love your passion for this country, putting smiles on their faces. But you got meat on the bones, brother. You actually know your stuff. And I truly appreciate you joining us here on as I fill in for Sean Hannity. So thank you. Have a safe trip. And may you and your family enjoy the 4th of July.
0: All the best, Jim. God bless this country. Let's go for 300, baby.
1: Hey, there we go. There we go. Rob Schneider, stay with us. We'll be right back.
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1: This is House Call for Health. While fish oil has long been praised as brain boosting, new research suggests taking an omega-3 fatty acid supplement may not be helping your brain after all. Results from the latest clinical trial conducted by the USC Center for Personalized Brain Health showed omega-3 supplements have no effect on memory or cognitive function in older adults at risk of Alzheimer's disease. The two-year placebo-controlled study involved older adults with an elevated risk of developing Alzheimer's, yet after those 2 years, participants did not show improvement in memory, cognitive function, or brain cell loss in areas of the brain related to Alzheimer's. Millions taking the fish oil in part due to purported cognitive benefits from the omega-3 fatty acids they contain. Next, the research team say they'll focus on why omega-3 supplements can reach the brain but not affect brain health. The study's published in the journal eBiomedicine. 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I'm Lisa Brady, Fox News.
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0: Thank you so much to Sean Hannity for letting me to sit in his seat. I got to tell you, I am more excited about this country and our future. It is the greatest country on the face of the planet. I'm so grateful to the men and women who have served here, all the ups and downs of our country. We're celebrating July 4th next weekend. But it's in my heart. I believe it. It's the greatest country. Jason in the house. If you can check me out, Jason in the house. Thanks to Sean. Thanks for joining us.
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4: Reversing course. I'm Deborah Valentine, Fox News. Senate Republicans rejected a war powers resolution early Thursday after a heated meeting with President Trump. The measure would have symbolically blocked further.

0: Military action in Iran. Fox's Aisha Hosni reports from the White House.
1: The president was on a victory lap, especially after convincing enough Senate Republicans to change their minds and block a war powers resolution to limit his authority over what's happening in Iran. He says that that has now put Iran on notice, but a U.S. official confirms for us that Iran attacked a cargo ship in the Strait of Hormuz after Iran was warning ships that transiting the strait without authorization through them would be dealt with.
0: The International Maritime Organization has paused its plan to evacuate ships from the Strait of Hormuz. The move after the British military said a vessel was hit by a projectile off the coast of Oman following the passage of several tankers that used a route backed by the UN. The U.S. is deploying assistance to Venezuela following deadly earthquakes within 30 seconds of each other. Speaking to reporters in Bahrain, Secretary of State Marco Rubio says American search and rescue teams are deployed to assist Venezuela.
2: We're already deploying search and rescue teams from Fairfax County, Virginia, and Los Angeles. There'll be some others we'll add. That's their most immediate need right now is search and rescue efforts. They have a bunch of collapsed buildings, and so they'll need a lot of help in terms of digging through that.
0: The president of Venezuela's National Assembly says the death toll from Thursday's back-to-back earthquakes have left at least 188 people dead. Rescuers are trying to free at least another 200 victims. Russia on the defense. Ukraine's President Volodymyr Zelensky says Russia is moving a significant part of its air defenses to protect a handful of prime targets. 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
0: Big end-of-term rulings from the Supreme Court today, including a new concealed carry ruling. Fox's Shannon Bream reports.
8: This was out of Hawaii, where if you have a concealed carry permit, which takes some doing there, the presumption under Hawaii law was that you couldn't take it on private property unless you got express permission from the owner of that private property. So things like shops or restaurants or really any private property. Well, the court shut that down today. They say that arrangement would impose a new burden on permit holders, people who've gotten these concealed carry permits. This other decision dealing with the border was about if you have to arrive in the U.S. to start an asylum proceeding or an asylum claim, what if you're held on the side in New Mexico? You're not allowed to come in. Immigration advocates had said people should be accepted there, but the court said no. It says we decide only that an alien standing in Mexico does not, quote unquote, arrive in the United States.
0: That ruling allows the Trump administration to return to limiting the number of people who can apply for asylum each day. It's called metering, dating back to President Obama's term. The court also sided with the Trump administration in ending temporary protected legal status for thousands of Syrian and Haitian immigrants. An immigration detention facility in the Florida Everglades is now officially closed.
9: Florida officials have now shuttered the pop-up migrant detention center built atop a closed airstrip in the Everglades. Dubbed Alligator Alcatraz, Governor Ron DeSantis says the facility gave federal agencies options when housing captured criminal migrants intended to be deported.
10: Almost 21,000 deportations, and those would be people, by and large, who would have been released back into society in Florida had this space not been there.
9: The facility's use was criticized by some who claimed it was inhumane or that it impacted the sensitive wetlands surrounding it. In Miami, Evan Brown, Fox News.
0: I'm Deborah Valentine. This is Fox News.

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3: We'll see the chance for a few widely scattered showers and thunderstorms around tonight. Otherwise, just a few scattered clouds. Your low 71. Some scattered storms are possible after about 2 p.m. on Friday. Otherwise, mostly sunny. Highs around 90. Clear Friday night, low 73. And clouds early Saturday, then mainly sunny. Highs in the low 90s. It's a hot one on Sunday. Lots of sunshine. Afternoon high back up in the low to mid 90s. Chance of a widely scattered storm returning on Monday. Otherwise, sunny and hot with highs in the mid 90s. I'm meteorologist Mark Thibodeau for the Weather Channel. 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
10: Welcome back to the Lars Larson Show. It's a pleasure to be with you. I'm glad to be with you on a Thursday. We always call them Conspiracy Theory Thursdays. And, of course, your phone calls and your emails are welcome. And we've got a lot to talk about. Well, number one. Should President Trump be holding a housing bill hostage to get voter ID passed? My answer to that was absolutely yes. You might remember earlier this week, the president was scheduled to sign a brand new housing bill. And this one really stood out. And why? Because most of the bills that pass in Washington, D.C. are passed with the great support of one side and either zero or very small support from the other side. In this case, you had a truly bipartisan housing bill. It was supported by both Democrats and Republicans in both the House and the Senate. And what happened? The president was scheduled to sign it, and at the last minute, he canceled. And he said, I'm not going to sign it until you pass the SAVE Act. That is the Safeguard American Voter Eligibility, the SAVE Act. The thing that would do three very basic things. Number one, you can't vote unless you're a citizen and you prove it. Number two, you can't vote unless you present picture ID. And number three, your ballot has to arrive at the elections headquarters by the close of business on election day. Those three things are the essence of the SAVE Act. Now, what happened with the SAVE Act? Well, the House of Representatives passed it, and then the House of Representatives passed it again. And then it went to the Senate, and nothing much happened. And why? Because a bunch of gutless, spineless Republicans who don't have the good sense to sit down and say, we're going to pass this thing. We're going to make sure we get it done. And it also includes, I'll indict the Democrats as well, because if you think about it for a moment, how does any Democrat identify with the idea, I don't care if people are citizens or not, if they vote? I know there are Democrats in favor of non-citizens voting, but then they should be made to say that out loud so the voters can look at them and say, I don't care if you're a Democrat or not. If you're in favor of non-citizens voting, I'm not voting for you. The Republicans could put them in that spot. They have decided not to do that. So what did President Trump do? He wants the SAVE Act passed. It's passed the House. It should pass the Senate. And he said, I'm not going to sign this housing bill. Now, what could happen if the House were to adjourn? And the president has not signed it, that would end up being a pocket veto. But if the House does not adjourn, then simply not signing it, the bill will become law without the president's signature. And of course, they have the ballot or they have the votes to actually override any kind of veto. So Trump is not going to veto the housing bill. That's not a good idea. But what is a good idea is to put pressure on the Senate to pass the SAVE Act. And when it comes to whether or not this is popular with the voters, it is an 80-20 issue. I mean, a lot of people refer generically to 80-20 issues, meaning it's very, very popular. This one is literally an 80-20 issue. That is, 80% of the people polled say they're in favor of voter ID, they're in favor of citizenship.

voting. They're in favor of counting only the ballots that arrive by close of business day. So you've got an issue that's popular with 80% of all Americans, not 80% of Republicans or 80% of conservatives, 80% of all Americans. And yet the Senate can't get it done. You know, the Republicans are going to really have their work cut out for them, because they have been telling many of us for decades, if only we could get a majority in the House, you've got it. If only we could get a majority in the Senate, you've got it. If only we could have a Republican in the Oval Office who's willing to sign these bills, you've got all three of those, and you still can't get it done. What is wrong with you, Republican Party? So the poll on X today: should President Trump hold a housing bill hostage in order to get voter ID passed? My answer to that is yes. You can answer it any way you like. And if you want to dial into the best conversation and talk journalism, it's here every day at 866-HEY-LARS. 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And our poll on X today is brought to you by AMAC, the Association of Mature American Citizens. AMAC has the conservative values I believe in. I joined the group more than a decade ago. You can join too. Just go to 888-262-2006. AMAC is better, better for you and better for America. Coming up this hour, here's what we've got. California wants Disneyland to take its oldest ride and send it to the junkyard or go electric. Is there anything the Golden State will not try to regulate? A Democrat socialist just helped three more far-left candidates get elected to Congress. Is the Democrat Party moving further left, or is it just a vocal minority that appears to be taking over? The U.S. Supreme Court has now cleared the way for the Trump administration to end deportation protections for thousands of Haitians and Syrians. Did activist judges overstep by blocking it in the first place? And take just a moment to cast a vote in that X poll. You'll find the question at Lars Larson Show and at LarsLarson.com. And I want to point something out to you. For those who are keeping track, gasoline prices are now down 60 cents per gallon in the last 30 days. Yeah, AAA says it is now down to a nationwide average of $3.93 a gallon. In June of 2022, about this same time, 4 years ago, Joe Biden's gas prices were $4.94 per gallon, $1.01 more than they are today. Now, tell me again how Donald Trump's high gasoline prices are ruining everything. A shout out to our friends in Jackson, Mississippi. They have great talk radio all day on WFM 97.3 near my show there Monday through Friday. Now, about voter ID, there is something seriously wrong with Republicans in this country. Consider that out of the great state of Ohio, Governor Mike DeWine has vetoed a bill that would have required Ohioans to show a photo ID to vote by mail. He vetoed the bill. It was passed by Republicans in Ohio. He announced late yesterday that he had vetoed House Bill 472, which expanded the photo ID requirement that Ohio has had for voting since 2023. He says the bill isn't needed because he says Ohio does an excellent job of running elections. We know who wins on election night and not weeks later. When he vetoed the bill, Mike DeWine, the governor of Ohio, said that complaints from bipartisan election officials who said that lawmakers had passed the bill too quickly during a legislative session earlier this month. Republican Senate leader Rob McCauley, according to the Associated Press, fired back, saying photo ID laws are supported by the vast majority of voters. Mike DeWine should know better. And the state treasurer, Robert Sprague, he called the veto disappointing. He says photo ID is common sense, commonplace. It's a requirement in everyday life, and I think he's absolutely right. By the way, I want to warn you about all those data brokers out there. This phenomena where you get spam text messages and deceptive emails, that's not good for your privacy, and I have a way to fight it. It's called Incogni. 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
6: A hearing held by the U.S. Senate Caucus on International Narcotics Control Wednesday focused on the national security risks posed by Mexican cartels. Witness Michael Brown spent more than 30 years with the DEA.
7: This just isn't a drug problem anymore. It's a critical threat to public health, national security, and foreign policy.
6: Brown said, for the cartels, mass murder is now just the cost of doing business,
7: resulting in the deaths of 80 to 100,000 Americans every year.
6: Rhode Island Democratic Senator Sheldon Whitehouse said the economics have become so big that the cartels
8: operate more like Fortune 500 conglomerates.
6: Former DEA agent Chris Urban testified stopping the money is key as the cartels expand to Europe, Australia, Africa, and beyond.
9: We can negate a new and lucrative revenue scheme that the Mexican cartels are going to focus on.
6: Kevin Uretsky, Fox News.
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4: Hey, welcome back to the Lars Larson Show. It's a pleasure to be with you, and always glad to welcome back to the program Ms. Carrie Severino, the president of the Judicial Crisis Network, JCN. Hey, Carrie, how are you?
5: Great. Lars, it's always a good day when Justice Alito has three opinions come out, right?
4: It is, and that guy is, he's on fire right now, but I'm going to divert from what we had planned to talk about just a tiny, tiny bit, because I do want to talk about, you know, stripping the protection from these, this TPS, temporary protected status, that's been in place on some Haitians and Syrians for a long, long time. But does this presage any kind of expectation about what we're going to get from the Supreme Court before the end of their term, which isn't necessarily tomorrow? It could go into next week. But they've got to come down on birthright citizenship at some point. Are they waiting till the last minute to drop that one out? And are we going to get hit with it on a Friday?
5: Well, I think the next day they're going to do opinions is going to be Monday at this point.
4: Okay.
5: But and there's eight left. So my prediction is it's going to take them a little time to get all of those out. I think we probably don't get the last day until maybe Tuesday. They could do eight in a day, but you wouldn't get more than five. But in the biggest cases, it seems like you're always waiting till the very last minute. So I kind of expect it'll be probably Tuesday or Monday at the earliest.
4: I always imagine all these Supreme Court justices with their cars already packed, the suitcases on the roof, and they're ready to jump in and hit the gas before their rulings actually hit, because it's as though they don't want to be around. I would think if you're proud of the rulings, then why not stick around? But tell me what the Supreme Court just did, because it's being characterized as giving Trump the green light to strip deportation protection off thousands of Haitians and Syrians. Should they have ever had this kind of extended protection to begin with?
5: Yeah, this is a set of cases. They were dealing with Haitians and Syrians, but there's over a dozen countries that have what's called temporary protected status. Congress created this so that people who were otherwise deportable, so this is not people who have a right to stay here, maybe they were here on another visa that expired, whatever, they could be sent back to their country. But if there is a true emergency, then it could be held temporarily. So you can stay here, you have a right to work here, temporarily, again, for what they label as extraordinary and temporary conditions. So there's an active war that just broke out, or there's just an earthquake in the case of Haiti. So it was one thing when they first announced those. But here's the problem. What's temporary about this is every 18 months, the government's supposed to review it and make sure this isn't just a default situation. But it has become that. And so for Haiti and for Syria, it's been over a decade for each of those that it's been in the temporary protected status. Somalia, since the 1990s, 35 years.
4: Wow.
5: They have been under temporary protected status. Trump came in and said, guys, no, we're not doing this. And so he has gone through, and each time any country has come up, he's just said, nope, sorry, temporary, we're done with this.
4: Well, I mean, from a practical standpoint, Haiti may still be a lousy place for most people to live, but there is no emergency per se, is there? So is there any reason not to strip the protection and send these people home?
5: I mean, you got to feel for it. I am so grateful that I have an American citizenship. And a lot of these countries, they would be a tough place to be. I'm not saying life is easy. And even now that, you know, the Assad regime is out in Syria, it's still not an easy place to live. Haiti still, you know, even years after that earthquake, it's not a super stable place. That said, we have to decide, are we going to just, you know, erase all of the other standards? And you know, the other people who are waiting in line, are filling out all this paperwork, are doing it the proper way. And it's not that these people didn't go through the proper channels to get temporary protected status, but if that's what Congress wants to do and just say, hey, we're going to throw open the doors permanently, okay, let Congress pass that. But that's not what Congress

0: wrote about. They said this is supposed to be a situation. And was even more importantly, what they said, and this is why the Supreme Court was so clear in its decision, they said there's no judicial review of the president's determination. So they put this squarely in the executive branch. The president gets to decide this, really, through the Department of Homeland Security. That secretary gets to decide what they're doing, and the courts can't review it. And it's kind of one of those, what part of no don't you understand? It explicitly says no judicial review, and you've got these courts purporting to review what the president did. So you got to scratch your head. But I'm very grateful that we had six justices, at least, that could see the clarity of that language.
1: Okay, so Carrie Severino is with me, president of the Judicial Crisis Network. So when they do that, are they basic? Is the Supreme Court throwing out a warning to all these, you know, hundreds and hundreds of judges out there, the federal judges, saying you're not allowed to rule on this thing? This is the deal. It's up to Donald Trump, and keep your hands off it. And will they actually listen?
0: I think it would be extreme judicial misconduct to, in the face of a very clear decision, no judicial review, if a court was going to continue and go back and say, actually, though, but maybe there's a loophole. I think they did a good job in the decision. They did not leave loopholes that they could push this through. They did say, the majority said, if there's a constitutional claim, the court can consider that. There was, in this case, a claim, an Equal Protection Clause claim that said that the Haitian TPS was being rejected for racial animus. And look, Trump has said some things that I would not have said. the opinion was much more kind and understanding to the plight of the Haitian people than some of the rhetoric that has come out of the administration. That said, it still doesn't rise. The fundamental reason he's doing this is not something that is racist, that where he is trying to block certain colors of immigrants. This is a matter of saying, this whole type of system has to stop. All of the sides agreed across the board. He has just refused to renew any country's TPS, temporary protected status. And so, you know, it's hard to argue that this is somehow just racially directed at Haiti.
1: You know, because, Carrie, there was just a massive earthquake down in Venezuela. Are we expecting a flood of Venezuelans who will come in?
0: Venezuela's already on the list. This is the thing. Venezuelans have been here for a long time. Afghanistan. I mean, it's a huge list. And again, none of these is a country that's like, oh, great, I would love to move there tomorrow. That's the challenge. You feel for them, but it's also, if we're going to have an immigration system and a rule of law, we have to be able to follow that. And it should be Congress deciding to make these sweeping changes and not someone just kind of backdooring it program.
1: Couldn't agree with you more. That's Carrie Severino. Carrie is the president of the Judicial Crisis Network. Carrie, it's a pleasure to have you on the program. By the way, here's a question that's not all that rhetorical. What would happen if you got sick while you're traveling this summer? Whether you're flying across America or taking a road trip or heading out with the family, the last thing you want is to be away from home without the medications you rely on. And that's why it makes sense to prepare before you travel. That's what I always try to do for my family. It's one of the reasons I use All Family Pharmacy. 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
1: With another ARN News update, I'm Jim Faraday. Job loss is on the way.

0: In West Alabama, where the BF Goodrich plant in Tuscaloosa will close. That move expected to affect about 1,200 jobs. All production at the plant expected to cease by the end of 2028. The company says it is consolidating production at its Indiana facility. Following the U.S.-Iran peace deal and the reopening of the Strait of Hormuz, crude oil prices are now back down to pre-war levels. Gas Buddy analyst Patrick DeHaan says prices for gas fell around 60 cents in the past month. The Supreme Court siding with President Trump on two major immigration cases, including the end of a Biden-era program that came under scrutiny in 2024 after Haitians began showing up in several Alabama cities. I'm Jim Faraday.
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0: Clear Friday night, low 73, and clouds early Saturday, then mainly sunny. Highs in the low 90s. It's a hot one on Sunday. Lots of sunshine. Afternoon high back up in the low to mid 90s. Chance of a widely scattered storm returning on Monday. Otherwise, sunny and hot with highs in the mid 90s. I'm meteorologist Mark Thibodeau for the Weather Channel, brought to you by Southeastern Cooling on News Talk 103.9.
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3: Hey, welcome back to the program. It's a pleasure to be with you, and I'm glad to get to your phone calls and emails. Should a single Obama-appointed judge be able to block election integrity rules nationwide? An Obama-appointed judge has now blocked President Trump's effort to curb non-citizens from registering to vote or voting in federal elections. The lawsuit centered on President Trump's March executive order. This is the one that created a federal voter registration list and then imposed new restrictions on eligibility for voting by mail. And what he said was he told the U.S. Postal Service, you're not going to deliver ballots unless it is based on a list of approved voters who are actually able to cast those ballots. Well, U.S. District Judge Indira Talwani ruled that the president does not have the power to set election rules because only Congress and the states have that authority. The decision found that Trump had exceeded his authority by trying to change election rules through executive action. So a single judge has now vetoed what the president has to do. And the question that we've asked over and over again, every time this kind of thing happens, whether it deals with elections or not, does a single judge, when we have 600 plus of these federal judges, do all these judges have veto power over everything the president of the United States does? And I think a lot of us who are citizens and care about our rights say no. Individual federal judges do not have the power to veto everything a president does. And our poll on X today on the same kind of subject, should President Trump be holding a housing bill hostage to get voter ID passed? My answer to that is yes, he should be doing that. And in fact, I just saw some comments from Mike Johnson, the House Speaker. He said, look, we've already passed the SAVE Act twice. We will pass it a third time if necessary. It's the Senate that's the problem. And the Senate needs to act on the SAVE Act. So what Donald Trump did was earlier this week, they had fully expected that he was going to show up at a signing ceremony and sign a brand new housing bill, which is a good idea and which I think will become law anyway. But what that housing bill does is it makes it easier and less expensive to build housing in America and for people to be able to borrow the money to buy housing in America. As I said, it's a good idea. But it's also a leverage point for Donald Trump to be able to say to the U.S. Senate, until you pass the SAVE Act, the Safeguard American Voter Eligibility Act, I'm not going to sign your housing bill. Now, will the bill still become law? Of course it will. I mean, the only way that it goes out of existence is if the president doesn't sign it and then the Congress adjourns. Then the bill could be the subject of a pocket veto. But if that doesn't happen, then it's going to become law. But what we need to see is an issue in which 80% of Americans agree. There should be picture ID for elections. You should have to prove that you're an American citizen to be able to vote in an election. And your ballot ought to arrive and can only be counted if it arrives by close of business on election day. Those are the three essentials of the SAVE Act. And for whatever reason, the Republicans have lost their guts to actually pass the bill. And the Democrats need to be asked questions by both voters and by reporters. They need to be asking them, why are you unwilling to vote through a law that just mandates picture ID, proof of citizenship, ballot in by election day? Can you explain why you would be away or why you would be against that kind of idea? I don't think the Democrats have any idea. They're constantly talking about disenfranchising people in elections. Well, how are you disenfranchising people if you say to somebody, you can vote, but so can that illegal alien, so can that foreign national, so can that person who has not presented picture ID, has not proved they're a citizen. Oh, and by the way, their ballot came in 3 days after the election, but we're still going to count it. Every time they do something like that, they are stealing the vote of somebody else's legitimate vote in an election. So I'm sick to death of listening.

listening to the Democrats talk about how people are going to be disenfranchised. Why? Because you have to prove that you're an American. You have to prove that you're a citizen. You have to prove who you are, and your ballot has to be in on time. Somebody tell me how that's unreasonable. Anyway, glad to get your calls at 866-HEY-LARS. That's 866-439-5277. Send your emails to talk@LarsLarson.com. Well, California regulators are now threatening to shut down Disneyland's oldest ride. And unless it goes electric, and they have to do it by February, is there anything that California won't try to ban? I got to tell you something. When I was a kid, I used to deliver the newspaper. I know it's going to sound like ancient history to people, but I used to deliver newspapers. And I had a couple of different routes. I had one when we lived in Northern California. I had one when we lived in the state of Oregon, and I would deliver newspapers. I would also go out and sign people up and convince people to buy a newspaper subscription. And if I sold enough of those, then I got to take a trip with other newspaper boys down to Disneyland. And one of the rides we enjoyed the most was Autopia. Autopia was basically these little cars, like golf carts, not golf carts, like more like a go-kart. And a go-kart, they have gasoline-powered engines. And get this, CARB, this outrageous, ridiculous piece of bureaucratic garbage that is in California, the California Air Resources Board, has ordered Disneyland to either retire the current gas engine Autopia ride, which has been in the park for 70 years. They want it shut down. And they say, if you don't want to shut it down, you're going to have to modify it. You're going to have to put in electric motors and batteries in Autopia. Otherwise, the whole thing has to be shut down. Disneyland agreed to a settlement. They had to pay $56,000 to kowtow to the folks at the California Air Resources Board. They say, as the industry moves toward alternative fuel sources, we have developed a roadmap to electrify this attraction, and we're evaluating technology that will enable us to convert gas engines in the next few years. In other words, they want to indoctrinate the kids. They want the kids to show up there, and they don't want them to hear that roar of a gasoline engine behind them as they drive around Autopia. Something I did when I was about 11 years old, maybe even 10, might have been 10. But it was a lot of fun, and I wish that Disneyland was not having this done to them by the jokers at the California Air Resources Board. By the way, everybody talks about those weight loss injections, you know, the GLP-1s you hear about, because the results, they are dramatic. They work by lowering your blood sugar and reducing your appetite. 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And as I said, I've used it myself. It works very, very well, and I'm glad to have you try it out as well. Glad to be with you on a Thursday. Always glad to take your calls. Coming up, a socialist mayor just swept three far-left candidates into Congress. Is that really what the Democrats want, or is this just a tiny fringe attacking and hijacking the Democrat Party? We'll talk about it next.

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You sort through tons of resumes and you get too many so-so applicants. You're just waiting for someone to match your role perfectly. 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
6: I'm Chris Foster. The Supreme Court recently ruling in a case that brought gun and marijuana rights groups together, siding with a Texas man challenging a law banning drug users from owning firearms. The court agreeing unanimously that Ali Daniel Hamani's Second Amendment gun rights were violated by a federal law banning gun possession by illegal drug users. The ruling does not invalidate that law, but says it's too broad, lumping occasional drug users in with addicts or people who are currently intoxicated. Hamani was indicted after federal agents found a 9mm pistol and marijuana during a search of his home in Texas in 2022. He told them that he used marijuana about every other day. The law is usually used in cases involving other charges. As attorneys say, sometimes prosecutors throw it in there with leverage. It's the only charge that was brought against Hamani. President Biden's son Hunter was convicted under that law 2 years ago. He was pardoned by his father before sentencing. And those are your bullet points. I'm Chris Foster, Fox News.
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14: Welcome back to the Lars Larson Show. So, a socialist, or I might say communist mayor, just swept 3 far-left candidates into the U.S. Congress. Is that what the Democrats actually want? Or is it just a tiny fringe that's trying to hijack the Democrat Party? I thought we'd talk about it with Natalia Machver, who is producer and director of Uncancelable and a filmmaker and co-founder of Restore Childhood. Welcome to the program, Natalia.
15: Thanks so much. It's great to be here.
14: So if I didn't murder your last name too badly, and if so, I apologize. Tell me what's going on in New York City. I mean, I was predicting that when Zohran Mamdani came in, he would very quickly run out of money, which he did, and then people would realize the mistake they had made. But it seems the voters didn't get the memo.
15: Well, I don't really know who the voters are. You know, I mean, yes, he did sweep the DSA communist candidates into office. Well, rather, through the primaries, right?
14: We still don't know. But in New York, is there anything more that you need than the primaries to actually decide who won?
15: I know, but, you know, I'm still, you know, I'm 54 years old. I'm living in, like, the glory days of Michael Bloomberg and Giuliani. So we did have conservative or centrist common sense mayors before. So I have hope that one day we can go there again.
14: Yep.
15: You know, in my district on the Upper West Side in Manhattan, the non-DSA person won, actually. And I think our controller, Tom DiNapoli, won as well. I think his controller, I don't know. I voted for him because I knew he was not one of them. So I think this is like where we're at this point, right? We're like voting for the least bad Democrat. The choices are terrible. Even in the Democratic, in the mayoral election a few months ago, I had to hold my nose and vote for Cuomo. Gross. I mean, this guy is disgusting. Like, he was horrible during COVID. He killed all these grandparents in nursing homes, and I had to vote for him to get, you know, to get Mamdani out. And I mean, unfortunately, I did not win. So,
14: well,
15: you know,
14: I mean, Natalia, I'm glad to hear that I'm not the only guy, or I'm not the only person in America who, I don't live in New York City, but I've been complaining about Cuomo, and my complaint about Cuomo is killing the people by sending them back to the nursing home instead of sending them to the abundant medical resources they had. And I'm convinced that everybody else seemed to care more about, you know, sexual harassment of staff members and things like that. And I thought, no, I think killing 5,000 or 6,000 people probably outranks any sexual harassment that Cuomo may have been involved in.
15: Oh, yeah, terrible. I mean, look, it works really well to stoke fear and to divide generations, right? So, like, where did COVID really kind of take off? Well, in northern Italy, where the median age is, what, in the 80s? They had all these nonagenarians. You see them dying. They're your grandparents. They were pretty healthy before that. You get more and more fearful. You get great porn to show on the news. And then you kind of roll it out to the rest of the world. I mean, isn't that what they did? And here in New York, we had the same thing. Like, the more dead grandparents, the better, because then you could tell, you know, the kids not to go anywhere near the grandparents and continue to stoke fear to the tune of, you know, billions of dollars being given out to these special interests to pretty much wreck society.
14: I guess what I wonder, Natalia, is this. And by the way, her

0: Or is this all just about party politics?
1: Well, first of all, I think we're really living in a post-partisan world at this point. Like, I don't think Democrat or Republican means what it did, you know, when I was growing up, where you really had, like, true blue, true red candidates. I think it's super confusing between the rhinos and these Democratic socialists. They're really destroying the parties. I don't, you know, I think the voters aren't the voters who are like me. I'm one of the few people who's remained in New York in spite of all the tyranny because I refused to relent. Like, I was an immigrant when I was six. I wasn't leaving again. This is home. I've been here for almost 50 years. But can I tell you how many people who would have voted against Mom Donnie's people have left? I mean, I actually just went to get my hair done yesterday in Brooklyn at a hairdresser that I've been going to for 29 years, Italian,
0: wow,
1: from Sicily, 29 years, yes, since I was like 26, yes. I've known her longer than my closest friend. And so I went to see her, and you know, she's been in Brooklyn, you know, her entire life. She came here as an immigrant at 18, and, she, you know, we started talking about the election, because everybody does, and she said, you know, I have to tell you, so many of my clients are gone. She's like, some days it, like, nobody shows up. And I'm like, wait, where's this one? Where's that one? And she realizes they've moved to Florida. Now, I have to tell you, that is the most haunting thing I've ever heard, because for every year up until like this year, it's taken me months to get an appointment. And now it's like, oh, do you want to come on Wednesday? So who are these voters, right? Who are these voters? I don't know who these voters are, because my friends, the people who would have voted against him, are not here. The people who had skin in the game, who had set down roots here, these are carpetbaggers who've shown up. They're young, without roots, without, you know, source of, you know, roots in New York City. And they're voting for these terrible, terrible candidates because they're probably not going to have to pay the bills. We will.
0: Yeah, but who is going to be left to pay the bills when you make New York City unattractive enough to business? When the businesses leave, and I don't mean just the rich people, but the businesses themselves, when they start to say, we're out of here, we're moving somewhere else, then who is going to pay those bills?
1: I don't know, but I mean, you could probably get a lot of cheap real estate and lots of opportunities for countries from the axis of evil. I'm sorry to use George W. Bush's, you know, cliche term, but I think he was onto something. I mean, we have China, Iran, Qatar, you know, I don't know who, North Korea. You know, you get cheap real estate in New York City and you get an opportunity to transform it. I think, you know, you just have to look at who wins.
0: You know what I'd like to see? I mean, I know somebody is going to call this jingoistic, but as far as I'm concerned, if China will not allow American citizens to own property in China, then Chinese nationals should not be able to own property in the United States of America. Fair is fair. You know, if our people can't buy land in your country, then your people can't buy land in our country. And I've never understood why America was willing to tolerate that.
1: Yeah, unfortunately, you know, I think President Trump has done a great job on most things, but this is one area where I think he is misunderstanding the situation. But I mean, it predates him, right? Look, I was in Italy last year and we went to a sushi restaurant. We had a Bangladeshi server and we were asking him who I know, right? Everything is so multinational. There's nothing that's just what it is, right? It's like a, you know, it's a great melting pot. Some of it is great. You know, I like that. I like pluralistic societies. I'm here in New York City. So we asked him, you know, who owns this restaurant? It was this big, beautiful, you know, Japanese restaurant. And he said, oh, the Italians don't own any of these restaurants on the strip. It's all the Chinese. We were shocked. It was Milan. You know, it's like, what? China owns like huge swaths of Milan. So I think China, you know, owns a lot of places. And I think you're 100% right. We need to pull back and put down some sort of, you know, restrictions that are reciprocal.
0: I think that would be easily, I would easily go for that kind of limitation. That is Natalia McCaver, who is producer and director of Uncancelable, filmmaker and co-founder of Restore Childhood. Natalia, thank you very much.
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4: Perilous passage through the Strait of Hormuz. I'm Kathleen Maloney, Fox News. Iran's Revolutionary Guard Corps attacked a cargo ship in the strait today.
5: A U.S. official is confirming that an Iranian drone hit that cargo vessel called the Ever Lovely as it was exiting the Strait of Hormuz off the Omani coast. The ship is Singapore flagged. UK authorities say there was damage to the ship's bridge, but no casualties. The attack violates the Memorandum of Understanding signed between the U.S. and Iran just 8 days ago. That deal had helped sharply increase the amount of oil flowing through the strait. CENTCOM says more than 500 ships and 250 million barrels of crude have flowed through the strait since early May through the U.S. military's help with both mine clearance and transit coordination.
4: Fox's Lauren Simonetti. The U.S. is pledging to provide assistance to Venezuela after two devastating earthquakes. Secretary of State Marco Rubio details the Pentagon's part.
6: The Department of War is going to have to play a big logistical role here because they have the ability to land in challenging places. Right now, the airport in Caracas is damaged. One of the runways is cracked.
4: Meanwhile, the number of dead is increasing.
7: The president of the Venezuelan National Assembly, Jorge Rodriguez, is confirming that the death toll has tragically risen to 188 people, and they believe roughly around 200 people are still trapped underneath rubble. They're working hard to continue to search for survivors. We know more than 1,500 people have been hurt in some way from this. The main airport in the country that's been severely damaged and is shut down right now because of the impacts that it sustained.
4: Fox Weather's Katie Byrne. Venezuela's acting president has declared a state of emergency and warns the number of dead could climb. Two earthquakes struck in northern regions of the country. 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
13: I wanted to just take the opportunity to ask people to really to beg people to come forward. Somebody knows something. We are in agony.
12: It's now being made public that the second ransom note intended for the Guthrie family read that Nancy

0: Guthrie had passed away after being taken from her home. Sources tell Fox the wording is believed to have read that Nancy Guthrie was, quote, buried with nature, which differs from the first ransom note that reportedly said Nancy was safe and demanded cryptocurrency for her return. The mother of Today's Show co-anchor Savannah Guthrie was first reported missing from her home near Tucson, Arizona, February 1st. The 84-year-old was last seen the previous night around 9:45 p.m. 10 days after she was reported missing, the FBI recovered chilling doorbell camera images of an armed and masked man outside of her home the morning of her disappearance. Her disappearance remains a mystery. There's more on this story at foxnews.com or subscribe to the Fox True Crime Podcast. I'm Gianna Gelosi with your Fox True Crime Minute.
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5: We'll see the chance for a few widely scattered showers and thunderstorms around tonight. Otherwise, just a few scattered clouds. Your low 71. Some scattered storms are possible after about 2 p.m. on Friday. Otherwise, mostly sunny. Highs around 90. Clear Friday night, low 73. And clouds early Saturday, then mainly sunny. Highs in the low 90s. It's a hot one on Sunday. Lots of sunshine. Afternoon high back up in the low to mid 90s. Chance of a widely scattered storm returning on Monday. Otherwise, sunny and hot with highs in the mid 90s. I'm meteorologist Mark Thibodeau for the Weather Channel, brought to you by Southeastern Cooling on News Talk 103.9.
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1: All matters discussed during the Health and Wealth Show with David Ernest are for informational purposes only. Each individual situation may vary, and the opinions expressed here may not apply to everyone. Materials presented are believed to be from reliable sources, and no representations can be made as to its accuracy. All ideas and information should be discussed in detail with one of our qualified representatives prior to implementation.
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0: Welcome to the Health and Wealth Show with David Ernest. I'm your host, Matthew. And hang on, Sloopy. That's an old one. It's a good one, though.
1: I know. Yeah. And the point is, we got some problems going on in our country. It's called medical emergency.
0: Yeah.
1: In particular, in the state of Alabama, we have a hospital called Jackson Hospital that, whether you want to think it was mismanagement or not, the claim is it wasn't. The claim is that Blue Cross Blue Shield did not give them as much money as they did another local hospital. Now, the way I understand it, Blue Cross Blue Shield's excuse, and it may be legitimate,

0: to some extent,
1: uh-huh.
0: is that Jackson Hospital is a lower tier hospital than, say, Baptist Hospital that's in Montgomery, Alabama.
1: Well, I didn't know the payments would be different.
0: Well, it's, you know, if you think about it, let's just say that they were two children and they were doing the same thing, or two employees and they were doing the same thing, but you were paying one unequal to the other, and one was getting maybe double. I've saw some numbers as much as 70% more. Now, to make a point, or should I say, to side somewhat, and I'm not siding with them, I'm just saying,
1: yeah,
0: Blue Cross says, okay, there's this system in Jackson Hospital. We only service, I think it was like 30 or 35%. In other words, we're only paying 30, 35% of their overhead. Okay. Which means there's 60 or 70% of their insurance companies. The question that was never answered, because nobody ever said, is how much less are they paying than the other insurance companies? I don't know that answer. But the thing that really bothers me the most, though, is even though I know that Jackson Hospital is a lower tier, like trauma hospital and all this stuff, and the fact is, Blue Cross has the money to pay them, okay?
1: Yeah.
0: And we all know that if Jackson Hospital doesn't make it, that Montgomery, Alabama is going to be in trouble, tremendously in trouble, okay? Because medical people, or should I say medical emergencies and everything, it's going to shift over to the other hospital. And this means that Blue Cross will have to pay. And one of the, I think the CEO of Jackson made this point. This means that Blue Cross will have to pay even more money, since they have to pay that hospital more money per patient, supposedly. This is what I've read. So why will they not increase Jackson Hospital's reimbursement? Why will they not?
1: I don't know why they wouldn't.
0: Well, the math I've heard doesn't add up. So are they trying to make a point? Okay, draw a line in the sand, say, okay, we're not going to reimburse you because, you know, we don't have to. That's not the contract we had with you. I get that. But what is the right thing? What is the ethical thing, Blue Cross Blue Shield? What is the right thing to do? Now, I'm going to broadcast this show all across Alabama.
1: Yeah.
0: Okay. Normally, we would just broadcast this show in Montgomery, because this is a Montgomery City problem. But get this, the rest of Alabama, get it. If one of your hospitals get in trouble, do you think Blue Cross would help you out? Huntsville, Alabama. Birmingham, Alabama. Just think about all the problems in Birmingham that's going to come out of Montgomery, because there won't be enough physicians that have a hospital in Montgomery, supposedly, to service. I mean, this hospital, I've been to both hospitals. I'm going to just tell you, Jackson Hospital has a lot of pluses over Baptist, in my opinion. Baptist has a lot of pluses over Jackson. I get that. They're synergistically working this city. They used to, a long time ago, they used to rotate the emergency departments between the two, and they worked together.
1: I remember those days, yes.
0: They were mutually interested in helping the city of Montgomery, okay? And, you know, whether there was mismanagement by Jackson Hospital, I don't know. But I can tell you this, even if 35% of a number,
1: yeah,
0: say the patients, were getting, oh, should I say 70% less money than another hospital getting for like appendectomies, whatever, you know, I don't know. The math don't sound right to me. I don't get it. I understand what Blue Cross is saying, but I don't understand why they're saying it when it's going to cost more money to Blue Cross. From what I've heard, this is what they've said.
1: Yeah.
0: If all this has to be shifted to Baptist. Now, can you understand? Can you imagine? Let's just take UAB Hospital, for example. Let's say that all the other hospitals in Birmingham, all of them, just went out of business.
1: Okay.
0: What would happen to UAB Hospital? Could they handle all that?
1: No.

0: Yes.
1: I don't know how many beds they have.
0: A lot.
1: Okay.
0: I mean, listen, UAB is a great hospital. It's a great organization.
1: Absolutely.
0: I have a degree from the University of Alabama in Birmingham. Should I be prejudiced? I don't know. But the point is, yeah, they're a good hospital. They're not an excellent hospital in everything. There's things that they're not as good at it in the world versus some others, and there's some things that they're a lot better at. But when it comes to basic medical care in a hospital, or in a city, should I say,
1: yeah,
0: you cannot have a hospital as large as Jackson Hospital go out of business. You can point fingers at who's at fault. That's not going to do you any good when all of a sudden Blue Cross is having to answer to the citizens of Montgomery and Birmingham. You say, oh, it's not going to answer it to the citizens of Birmingham. Why would they not be answering to the citizens of Birmingham when there may be some overload in Birmingham from Montgomery, Alabama citizens having to go up there and get, you know, emergency medicine? And yeah, how ridiculous is it to have ambulances running between here and Birmingham, Montgomery and Birmingham, you know, and the spillage of patient care, you know? I read something, a lot of doctors signed some kind of a, you know, communication, and I'm just going to paraphrase it because I don't have it in front of me.
1: Okay.
0: Here in Montgomery, or some of them said this, they will be people dying in the streets if we don't get this fixed.
1: Well,
0: and you know what?
1: I
0: believe it.
1: I do too.
0: I believe it. I was in the medical profession for many, many years. I was one of the youngest EMTs. And I'm not, you know, trying to toot my horn. I'm just trying to tell you, I know what I'm talking about.
1: He's giving us some background, yeah.
0: In the state of Alabama, I rode ambulances, worked in emergency rooms for 4 years, and then I went into the laboratory and worked there for like 25 years. You say, David, how could you become a financial advisor? Because hospitals give you 7 on, 7 off. And I was running the last 13 years a hospital laboratory, me and another guy, at night. We were in charge of the hospital laboratory, so I know about this stuff, too. I saw stuff that's bad. I saw things that were horrible. If you couldn't get to some help fast,
1: yeah,
0: you're gone. Can you imagine what would happen in Montgomery, Alabama, if this hospital goes out? Can you imagine?
1: Oh, it'll be
0: and
1: horrific.
0: So I'm going to put this out here. Citizens, I know there's some things supposedly going on in the background. Blue Cross may come around. I don't know if they are going to or not. I know that in the court system it didn't work, and I'm not faulting the judge because I know he has some reasons for doing what he does. Okay, but the fact is, Blue Cross needs to step forward and do their job. Protect the citizens of Alabama. You know what? Here's the thing. If they don't do this, there's going to be so many angry people, in my opinion, and I think I'm right. I'm one of them. I do not want this hospital to go out.
1: No.
0: There's a lot of reasons for that, but the biggest reason is it's going to hurt a lot of people. We do not want this hospital to go out. Why? Because there's going to be a lot of suffering, a lot of lost money, a lot of lost lives, a lot of lost jobs. Just think of the jobs. Just think of the jobs for one moment. People in Birmingham think about this a moment. People in Huntsville think about it a moment. If a lot of unemployment goes on in Montgomery, Alabama, who do you think is going to pay for that through the state of Alabama? Not just the people in Montgomery. The people all over Alabama are going to have to suffer this burden. Blue Cross Blue Shield, why don't you do the right thing? You can come through all these different legal things. You can talk about all these different reasons why you reimburse. And we all know it's a hocus-pocus game about reimbursement. We know how reimbursement works. Why on earth does a hospital say, you owe us $100,000, and then Blue Cross or somebody else comes in and pays them $10,000 or $20,000, and the other insurance companies do it, and so does Medicare? It's a shell game. I would say probably it's because the hospitals want to say, well, we had to write off $80,000 or whatever. But really, it's also about this. The hospital can't get any more money out of the insurance companies. They've signed agreements with them. You know, Blue Cross has signed agreements, several agreements with Jackson, according to the news articles I've read. And I understand, you know, they said, well, we tried to

0: help them. You know, we try. I'm talking about Blue Cross. Yes, they probably tried to help a little bit. What they've been holding back on, obviously, to me, as an individual, I can say, I have a freedom of speech. I can say this. I think they're waiting to see if they could squeeze more money out of the government, out of the citizens of Alabama before they had to come up with this money. And even though Blue Cross says that they're almost like a nonprofit, which they're not really, they're a profit organization. Why on earth, and this is a big question, even Obama, the president, asked this or said something about this years ago. Why is it that Blue Cross controls 90% of all insurance, medical insurance in the state of Alabama?
1: I mean,
0: that's the biggest question.
1: Yeah.
0: Okay. I mean, if it's just because they're that much better, no, that's not it. How does things work in any state? Special interest groups. We've talked about this over and over. You know, we have there's a lot of folks that want money. Organizations that want money, insurance companies, medical companies, hospitals, any kind of, you know, organization, they want more money from wherever, usually from the legislature or whoever. Something is really weird in Alabama that Blue Cross controls 90%. I can tell you some other things about Blue Cross, good things. Well, they're easier to use a lot of times than some of the old timey insurance companies. I've seen that before, so I've got to give Blue Cross some credit where credit's due. But they're also, you know, pretty penny pinching. If you look and see how much money they have built up in their reserves, I forget the exact number, but it was like over $100 million, I believe. Look, I understand. They don't want to raise the premiums across Alabama. Nobody wants that. Have you ever seen the cost of living not go up, Matthew?
1: Never.
0: Have you ever seen medical expenses not go up, Matthew?
1: No, I have not.
0: So this thing about we don't want to increase the premiums doesn't hold water for me. Have you ever seen Blue Cross lower premiums tremendously, or any other insurance company for that matter? No. So the fact that they are saying, oh, we're going to have to jack the premiums up on everybody else if we have to help Jackson Hospital. I don't think it would be any worse for that to happen, because they're going to jack them up anyway, in my opinion, than if they let the hospital go out. Because this hospital is a lifeline to the state of Alabama.
1: Absolutely.
0: Not just Montgomery.
1: Yes.
0: Okay. That's the point I'm trying to get at. So citizens, radio listeners, you got this thing that you hold in your hand all the time. It's called a telephone, I think. Cell phone, right?
1: That's it.
0: We need you. We need you to call Blue Cross Blue Shield and say, hey, we don't want Jackson Hospital to go out. We don't want our premiums to increase. We don't want our state to be a laughing stock because we're so pitiful the way our hospitals are being reimbursed and taken care of. We don't want our doctors to leave the state of Alabama because they can't get enough money to live here. Yeah, you say, well, doctors make a lot of money. Yeah. But they also have to pay out a lot of money, have to go to school a long time. And it's a competitive business. In other words, if someone's offering you much more money somewhere else, and you want to live in Alabama, and you love Alabama, but you got to leave Alabama, get it. You know, I get it. Nothing is exactly, should I say, equal anywhere, but to let a large hospital like Jackson Hospital, that's been around since the 30s or 40s, it started off years ago. I know some of the story. There was a doctor. His name was Dr. Frank Jackson.
1: Okay.
0: He was a big beginner of the hospital. They had a little clinic there. I think they had it in the 30s and 40s. And then there were some other doctors. Dr. Penton, who helped start the hospital. Then you had Dr. McGuire. And there were several other doctors. I'm trying to think of all of them. But essentially, those three were three of the big ones. I think there's one more. The name is leaving me here. I think it was a doctor. Well, anyway, I think
1: it's okay. We'll just call it the third doctor. Memory.

0: It's not all there. But anyway, these are old doctors that most of them have gone, probably think all of them have gone on. I think they're rolling in their graves right now. There were some great administrators of Jackson Hospital. Don Ball was a wonderful person, wonderful person. I knew him personally. And he told me of a fight that he fought in the 80s where the IRS tried to destroy Jackson Hospital and take away their non-profitability.
1: Really?
0: Yes. And he luckily won that fight. There's been several. Years ago, Jackson Hospital had a retirement plan that was not connected to the Social Security system. Ronald Reagan changed that law and a lot of this stuff. In other words, there's been a lot of things that tried to sidetrack Jackson Hospital down through time. Okay. And who would have ever dreamed that Jackson Hospital would be going to? I can remember this conversation, and I hate to even bring it up, but I'm going to bring it up. Okay. You know, I sell annuities. I'm an annuity guy. But, you know, most of the time insurance companies are pretty safe. And I remember one time I was talking to somebody about bonds, and they were buying hospital bonds. And I remember this thing they said to me. They said, David, I want to buy these hospital bonds because hospitals don't go out of business. Just think of those words now.
1: Yeah.
0: And I said, well, I get that point, but sometimes they do. And who's safer? An insurance company or a hospital? Well, who would ever dream that either one of them would get in trouble? But can this hospital be saved? Yes, it can be. Who has the power to save it? The insurance companies that pay them. And if there is a unequal balance of the way Jackson's being paid versus what Baptist Hospital's being paid, should that not be fixed? I know there's a lot of technicalities and, you know, excuses about, well, you know, they don't have this particular, oh, they're not doing open heart surgeries now. You know, so that justifies them not paying. Oh, they don't have trauma 3. They are trauma 2. You know, so that justifies them not paying. You know, I get those technicalities, but is that really morally and ethically correct at this point in time? I say no. Why? Because if this hospital is not saved in Montgomery, Alabama, it's going to hurt the rest of the state. It's going to hurt all of us citizens. There's going to be a lot of lost jobs. There's going to be a lot of unemployment that's going to have to pay it out of the state's coffers. Guess who gets hurt? Not just Montgomery, Alabama, the whole state of Alabama. And so citizens need to, I'm just going to say it, we need to stand up right now, and we need to save our ass, sets. The Jackson Hospital needs to be saved. It's a big hospital. It's a huge hospital. You know, we cannot allow big, gigantic hospitals that have been around for, you know, 50 years to go out of business.
1: No.
0: Just can't. Now, with that being said, what about your retirement plan? Is it safe? At Earnest Financial, we only use safe insurance products guaranteed by insurance companies and reinsurance companies and many, many more things. And it's more of a networking kind of thing. You know, insurance companies want to insure other insurance companies, and there's other things that insure it. So rarely do it. If an insurance company does want to get in trouble, want to go out, then you're usually saved by these systems. Why isn't Jackson Hospital being saved by the system? You see, this is unequal. You know, so who does this mean is more powerful, hospitals or insurance companies? Obviously, insurance companies. I mean, there's no
1: obviously
0: doubt.
1: Yeah.
0: Insurance companies are the ones that pay hospitals. Insurance companies are the ones that have all the money. Who do you want backing up your retirement? An insurance company? Or something that's not an insurance company, like the stock market or something like that. We're not against the stock market. We are not against the stock market. But we're on the verge of a major, major shift in the markets. It might be another year, two or three. It might be tomorrow. We don't think AI is going to save us that fast. That's our personal opinion. We're sticking with it. But there's also many other organizations that do research and forecasting that are saying the same thing, that know a lot more than I know about it.

0: But I know this. When I sign up a client and they put their trust in me, and I put my trust in these gigantic, powerful insurance companies that I've been doing this for over 40 years with, I have never seen a client of mine lose a penny. And we've only had one blip that where we had one insurance company that, you know, was taken over by the but I already had all my clients out of it except for two, and they came out making triple the interest they would have made because of the way the thing was. I don't want to go into it, but essentially they came out smelling like a rose. So that was a good experience, okay, a very good experience. What if the markets do crash in your 60s and 70s and you've got a lot of money in the markets? You don't want to be.
1: You don't want to be there.
0: You don't want to be there. You don't want to be there. You know, if you're a multi-millionaire, you can say, okay, I can ride it out. Sure you can. You got 20 million, it drops down to 3 million or 10 million. Yeah, you can ride it out. But if you've got 500,000 or a million and it drops down to 200,000 or 300,000, can you ride it out? You know the math, don't you? If the market, if you got 100,000, it drops to 50,000, you've lost 50%. Guess how much you have to make to get back? 100%, twice 50. That's harder to get back up than it is to come down. And here's the other problem. It takes time for recovery. Sometimes, look at the 2007 and 8 recovery. It took 6, 7, 8 years for a lot of people to recover. Some people never. Some people could. It took them 10 years. Some people never recovered because why? They were in the wrong stuff. It depends on what you were in. It depends on if you even cared, because how old were you? You know, when you're older, it makes a big difference. It's called income now. I'm retired. I got to have it. I got to depend on it. We depend on our hospitals. We depend on our retirement plans. Why should a hospital be weaker than an insurance company retirement plan? I didn't make the rules. I didn't put the system together. But I can tell you this. If you want a retirement plan that won't go goofy on you, that's insured by an insurance company, not being taken down by an insurance company, give me a call, because we want to help you save it all. What's the numbers?
1: 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All right, this has been a very informative first half. Listeners, hang on. We're going to take a break. We'll be back right here with another half of the Health and Wealth Show with David Ernest right after this.

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1: This is your roving reporter. Today I'm talking with a man from outer space.
2: What's up, Earthling?
1: I see you've landed your spacecraft over there in that field.
2: That's right, man.
1: My question is, why have you landed here on our planet?
2: I came to see David Ernest.
1: The asset preservationist?
2: Yeah, man. I wanted to see if he would take a look at my portfolio for me.
1: Well, before you make the trip over there, call him on his toll-free number, 833-596-7222.
2: And I understand those last four digits spell out the word safe.
1: That is correct.
2: Funny thing happened the last time I came to Earth.
1: What was that?
2: I went to the Walmart, man.
1: Yes?
2: And I accidentally went in the back door.
1: How did that work out?
2: Well, they stopped me and very gently told me that I needed to go around

0: front and come in.
1: And then what did you do?
0: I said, cool, man, take me to your greeter.
1: You flew millions of miles just for that.
0: Hey, man, I don't ride them. I just read them.
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8: What is it, laddie?
9: I was wondering if I might have a word with you, sir.
8: Aye, laddie. What's on your mind?
9: Well, Captain, me and some of the other boys in the crew just had some questions.
8: And what might they be, laddie?
9: Well, Captain, we were wondering how you got to be such a great pirate. I mean, look at you, sir. If anybody saw you, they wouldn't have any doubt in their mind that you was a pirate.
8: Well, I know, laddie. It's a look I've spent years cultivating.
9: For instance, how did you get that wooden leg?
8: Well, matey, one day during a very intense battle over some booty.
9: Booty?
8: Aye, booty, me boy.
9: You were in a battle over booty?
8: Aye. During the battle, I were pushed overboard. And a great big shark swam up and bit me leg clean off.
9: Ooh. Arr. And is that the same way you got that hook hand you have there?
8: No, matey. During another battle, I came in with the right cross when me opponent come around with a backhand and there went me hand.
9: Ooh.
8: Arr.
9: Well, sir, how did you lose your eye and have to wear that eye patch?
8: Was it another battle over booty? No, me bucko. It was a fine, beautiful day. And I was standing out there on the deck admiring the beautiful skies, the beautiful big clouds, the sun, the surf, the sea and the sand.
9: And what happened?
8: I looked up and a seabird flew over and dropped a little present, hit me right in the eye.
9: Well, Captain, sir, I don't see how that could make you lose your eye.
8: Well, matey, I had to wipe that stuff out of me eye, you know.
9: Aye, Captain.
8: And it were me first day with the hook.
9: Ow.
8: Arr.
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9: Captain, who is that?
8: I don't know, laddie, but I sure like the way he says booty.
10: 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Super liberal left-wing nut job, Whoopi Goldberg has hinted again that she is considering leaving the United States. I'm sure that many Americans are wondering, what's the holdup? Here is a silly yet meticulously produced song with more details.

0: said he did a 3-foot vertical jump. Yoo-hoo! He said if you need a plane to make a run, he would gladly gas it up and you could borrow Air Force One.
1: Bye-bye.
0: Now nobody's sure of your plan. Are you thinking about going to Iran? They might even surrender if you pick that place. One good thing is they're gonna make you cover up your face.
2: Oh, the humanity.
0: I'm as happy as

0: smell any better in here?
1: Oh, yes, that's much better.
2: Oh, that's funny.
3: I'm Buzz Nutley, and here is a special health and wealth news report. To help the American people understand just what's going on in the world of politics, today we have hooked U.S. Senator Bernie Sanders to a lie detector. When the senator tells the truth, you will hear. And when he tells a lie, you will hear. Let's see how this works out.
4: This is Bernie Sanders, and I am speaking to you today to let you know that everything is okay in the Democratic Party. Things have never been better. I want you to know that the only thing wrong in Washington, D.C. is the Republican Party. Donald Trump is unstable. His economy, unstable. His attacks on Iran, unlawful. And his attack on the intelligence of my fellow Democrats, unfounded. He's a great big loser. We in the Democratic Party have a plan. It's a good plan. It's a solid plan. And when we put this plan in action, things will be better for the American people. So listen, all you MAGA people, you're going to lose. And when Trump is gone, the Democrats will get this country back on track. Remember, you can trust the Democrats. Nancy Pelosi, AOC, Elizabeth Warren, and me. We're here to look after you, the American people. And by the way, none of us Democrats made any money off insider trading. That is a lie. So help me, Maxine Waters.
1: That's just nasty. Sorry.
4: Now I must leave you. I have to go to an event where we will be hugging and kissing and feeding poor little orphan children. And if I'm not telling you the truth, may I be struck by a bolt of...
3: Well, there you have it. Bernie Sanders hooked to a lie detector. Tune in next time when our guest will be Chuck Schumer, if we can get another lie detector.

0: Hey, welcome to the Health and Wealth Show. This is the second half with David Ernest. I'm your host, Matthew. You know, I used to think he was saying Snoopy right
1: there. I did too.
0: But it's Snoopy.
1: Well, you know why? Because I think that little dog, Snoopy.
0: Woodstock. Snoopy and Woodstock.
1: Yeah, they sometimes they would play that song, and while he's in that little airplane riding around, you know.
0: The Baron.
1: Yeah. And I was thinking, you know, they were saying Snoopy. It's hard to distinguish, especially if you can't hear very well. But it's Sloopy. And it's Sloopy.
0: Yeah.
1: And you know, getting back to Jackson Hospital.
0: That's right. Hang on. Yeah, here we go.
1: Hang on, Jackson Hospital.
0: Hang on, Jackson.
1: Citizens hang on, but listen. When you're hanging on to something, voice your opinion. You know, if someone has a question about some of our products or some of our clients, what do? They call us. They say, hey, is everything all right? The stock market's dropping like a rock. Is everything all right? And we tell them, don't worry about it. Don't worry about it because you're at a product that can't drop. You may not go up much this year because the markets are dropping, but you can't go down. This is a fixed indexed annuity. What is that? It's a guaranteed product that guarantees that you can't lose your ass, says. It uses the stock market in a safe way. Not 100% of the stock market. It's buying futures on the markets. Interest they could pay you anyway. It's a real simple concept. And then here we come in and we take pieces of it and rebonus some pieces of it. And I'm just going to say it. We got some bonuses now that are out of this world. They're over 30% on some people, over 20% on. It depends on your age and your, you know, if you said, hey, we got to spend it all in the next 3 years.

0: It's a different product. You said, hey, I want it to last forever, and I want the biggest bonus I can get and the biggest return I can get. That's a longer-term product. You know, but we got some people over the last 2 years that are up over 70%, including the bonuses. I'm talking about your account value, not your surrender value. And so, you know, it's a lot of good things. A lot of good things.
1: Very much.
0: But, I mean, it's not perfect. Nothing is. You got to understand the good, the bad, and the ugly of everything, because everything has it. Even hospitals. Good, bad, and ugly. As bad as sometimes our medical stuff is in, say, like Montgomery, Alabama. Who would ever dream that we would get in this condition, the condition that the condition's in? I think that was Kenny Rogers.
1: Yeah, it was.
0: Yeah.
1: Yeah. What condition what my condition?
0: On is? Earth has possessed Jackson Hospital to be in such dire straits? And no, we're not going to sing a song by Dire Straits. But anyway.
1: I thought the same thing.
0: But we're in dire straits in this hospital or in this city. And my hat's off. And of course, it was off anyway. I'll put it back on someday. To all of the folks that are working hard in this city. And thank you, Charles Jenright, for letting me know some stuff that's going on. Good guy. Great.
1: Absolutely.
0: Great city councilor. We love the guy.
1: Yeah.
0: You know, all your city council people are out there doing a great job for Jackson. Thank you for trying to take up for Jackson Hospital. Look, I know people are not perfect. I know hospitals are not perfect. I know that, you know, investment counselors are not perfect. But we're striving. If you're doing the right thing, you're striving to be perfect. You're striving. You're not ever going to get perfect. There's only one person that walked this earth a little over 2,000 years ago that was perfect.
1: That's
0: nobody
1: right.
0: else walking the streets is perfect now. And no, Blue Cross is not perfect, but we need Blue Cross. Blue Cross, we need you. We need you to come up and help us. We want our medical situation to not go away in Montgomery, Alabama, and all other cities. And because Blue Cross has a 90% monopoly in the state of Alabama, okay, so you've been given this by this, I'm just going to say it, the legislatures. Why would they let you have 90%? And I understand I'm going to step on a bunch of people's toes here, but I don't care. I'm just, the listeners, the citizens of Alabama need to know how this thing works. Why, when we go up into Tennessee, Blue Cross of Tennessee, they're not a monopoly. They're not a monopoly. You know, there's a lot of other companies that are competing with them in Tennessee. Why is that? Well, I know the answer. The answer in Alabama is because of the way the money moves around, the way the legislatures move around the money, the way Blue Cross gets breaks, the way Blue Cross politically operates. And there's nothing wrong with that. I'm just saying that's right. That's the way they do it. Okay? So if they've got all this power and all this money and they operate, should I say, have a monopoly of over 90 or close to 90% of the state, how on earth is 10% of the other insurance companies and Medicare going to save a hospital when it's in trouble? Why? How? I don't know. I don't even think it's possible.
1: I don't either.
0: You know, and you can point your fingers at who's to blame. Oh, the administration of Jackson Hospital. Maybe they overexpanded. I kind of think they may have. There was a lot of COVID money spent out there. It was thrown around. I get it. I understand what happened. You know, but then it was cut off. And then there was a lot of cutting back. You know, and then if you overexpand during the time of good, you know, then you get in trouble. But when you're not being given the same amount of money as another hospital, say like 70% less, I don't know if those numbers are exact, that's what I've heard. Why on earth, or how on earth, could you compete against another hospital? Yes, we've said this earlier in the first half, where hospitals get paid on some kind of a tier system based on how they're rated. Like, okay, you're a better hospital, your expenses are worse, or harder, we're going to pay you more for an appendectomy than we are this other hospital over here. But just think about this. Let's just look at this for a moment. If Jackson Hospital is not doing open heart, they're not doing trauma 3, they're doing trauma 2, which, you know, there's some differences there. I have to hand that. But then they're doing a lot of other things. honestly, I don't

0: see the mix there. Maybe I'm wrong, of how it justifies paying a hospital doing the same stuff for people and getting 70% less. I just don't get it.
1: No, I don't either.
0: And I understand when the judge has to look at this, he's looking at contracts, he's looking at legal things. I get that. And I also understand that Blue Cross did give him extra money a little bit, but it wasn't enough. Will Blue Cross come up to the bat and start batting to save Jackson Hospital? Just think of it as children. If you had a child,
1: yeah,
0: and that child was in trouble, would you say, I'm going to let you drown?
1: Of course you wouldn't. No.
0: Jackson Hospital is a child of Blue Cross Blue Shield. Think of it that way. They're an entity that keeps Blue Cross Blue Shield in business. Think of it that way. Why? Because if there weren't any hospitals that could take care of you in the state of Alabama, there would be no Blue Cross Blue Shield. If you go back into the 30s, I remember my dad. He had an appendectomy when he was like, I don't know, 8 years old, 11. He was born in 1932. Was there a Blue Cross Blue Shield then? I don't think so. Not for him. Of course, back then, I think, you know, my grandfather might have paid with a cow. I don't know, you know, what he paid him with for the surgery, but it wasn't near as much of an expense, even though they might have thought that it was,
1: right,
0: compared to what it is now. An appendectomy now, I don't know what it would cost. Let's just say $20,000 or $30,000, although they're not going to get that much. Maybe they do. It depends. I mean, my wife was in the hospital. She was in Jackson Hospital, actually, and they saved her life. They saved her life. The doctor that was taking care of her saved her life. Lawrence Williams saved her life.
1: Yeah, he did.
0: This man needs to be treated right. The hospital needs to be treated right. Everybody needs to stop jumping on each other. Treat the doctors right. Treat the hospital right. It's not just Blue Cross Blue Shield. I know we're kind of picking on them here, but it's the system. The system sometimes just attacks just to attack. I mean, it doesn't have to be a medical system. It can be anything else. You know, they say, okay, you've done so and such. We're gonna ostracize you for the rest of your life. You know, sometimes forgiveness. Yeah, everybody goes to church, right? Not everybody, but
1: a lot of people go to church. Yeah,
0: a lot of you have been inside of a church. What do they teach you there? Forgiveness, love your neighbor. What does the Bible talk about that happened on a Sabbath when, you know, the oxen fell into the ditch? This guy needed help to get his oxen out of the ditch. Jesus said, you know, it's okay if you need to get something done.
1: Yeah.
0: It's okay for your fellow man to help you. It's okay. Jackson Hospital needs the fellow man to reach down and save them. Why? Because we need our oxen. We need our vehicles, the vehicle of medical expertise. And this is the whole state of Alabama. Listen, you can laugh. You can say, oh, I'm up here in Huntsville, Alabama. I'm down here in Mobile. I'm down here in Dothan, Alabama. Flowers Hospital. Great hospital. All those hospitals are great hospitals. How would you feel if your hospital was going out of business? Because Blue Cross elects to use some technical thing to not save them. It makes you feel bad. It makes you feel sad. It makes you wonder what is right and wrong here. Yes, the judge was probably right from a technical position, a legal position, a contractual position, you know. You see someone drowning, a hospital drowning. Should you say, well, technically we don't have to save you? Well, this person that's drowning, this hospital is drowning, is going to save many, many other lives. Well, that's not our problem. You see, it doesn't make any sense to me. I think the citizens of Alabama need to let Blue Cross Blue Shield know, hey,

0: hospitals, doctors, and everything. Just
1: guess who it is. I would guess the United States.
0: Absolutely.
1: Yeah.
0: Guess what the life expectancy is of the United States versus these countries that don't pay as much?
1: Probably less.
0: Less.
1: It's less.
0: Less.
1: To pay for more.
0: Why are we paying more to get less? Why? Something's wrong with the system. Can we fix it? It's broke. Can we fix it? Yes. Look at the 1980s when the cars got so shoddy in the United States. People started getting medical attention somewhere else. Buying cars somewhere else, not medical attention. They bought cars.
1: I know what you meant. Yeah.
0: From the Japanese.
1: Right. You went out. You just had to find some, and it ended up being a better product for less at the time.
0: So why are people going to Mexico now? Why are people going to Canada now? Occasionally, in other places, to get medical attention. Some of this stuff's not allowed in the country because of certain reasons, you know, whatever. Yeah. Most of the time, it's greed. Most of the time, it's greed. Not every time. I mean, like, I probably am not a full believer in some of the treatments in Mexico, but, you know, I know some people who have gone down to Mexico and some other places in South America, and they pretty much saved their life. So, you know, whether some of these treatments are shoddy, you know, probably some of them are. And I know the FDA in the United States tries to monitor stuff, but it's still, I mean, do you know how many years sometimes it takes for a medication to come to where you can actually get it? I mean, I got a condition right now where I could try to, I wish I could use something called Epsilon, but I've got Meniere's disease. Yeah, I've got a medical background, so I understand this. I keep up with stuff. I read a lot of stuff. So I can't get this stuff. Why? Because FDA is going to sit on this thing for about another year or two before they release it. But it's already proven that it works for people with this disease. Why do I have to wait so long? Well, they're doing another study to make sure that the first study really made sense. Okay,
1: right.
0: I get it. It's a system. Okay, there's a lot of different things. They check, they double check, check, check, check, double check. I get it. It's got good, it's got bad. But if you're suffering and you can't get something and you need it, too bad, so sad. You know, right at this point in time, I think it's a crying shame that our country has much lower life expectancy for the amount of money we're putting out for medical expenses in the United States than our European neighbors. This is ridiculous. Things need to change. But when you let a hospital go out, when it can be saved, you know what? I really think we need to pick up our telephones and we need to start calling Blue Cross Blue Shield and saying, hey, or call our legislatures.
1: Enough's enough. Right.
0: What are you guys doing? What are we paying you for? Why are we paying the premium to Blue Cross for? Why are we paying these salaries to the legislatures?
1: Well, if you want to pick the phone up, call your legislator. Call your councilman. Call Blue Cross. You know, get the word out there. We really want to save this hospital. It's very important. It's very important. It's important to the people. It's important to the city. It's really important to the state, which is why we're airing this everywhere.
0: Yep.
1: So pick up the phone and dial David if you want to rescue your retirement. All right? 833-596-SAFE. 833-596-7233. 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EARNEST. 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And don't forget to tune back in tomorrow. We'll be right here with more of the Health and Wealth Show with David.